0: Obviously, if the patient is recognizing their symptoms, that's very concerning to them and disconcerting. That said, oftentimes people who come to the office with these complaints are actually not the ones complaining. Mm. It's family members, it's friends, it's people they work with who are telling them things, and frequently they're unaware of it, which is actually one of the symptoms of dementia, is being unaware of it. So, you know, it, depending on who, there are people who are aware of it clearly, but the ones that aren't pose a special challenge when we're trying to evaluate them and examine them with the standard tests that we use. So,
1: okay, what are some of the symptoms?
0: Well, the most common symptom that we see with Alzheimer's disease is memory loss. It typically affects short-term memory, which means memory for recent events, things maybe that were just learned. Remote memory tends to be intact. So I often hear somebody will say, oh, I remember, or the family will say, oh, she or he remembers something from 30, 40 years ago, like it was yesterday, but they can't remember where we just went for lunch, or where we just said we were going for lunch, or that sort of thing. So that manifests as repetition of questions, which is a very common first sign or symptom that there is something wrong. Again, typically noted by close family members, spouses and children.
1: And I guess somebody who maybe has a family history would worry a little bit more about this?
0: Sure, that's actually a very common one. You know, having a family history of Alzheimer's disease does not guarantee that you will get Alzheimer's disease, but obviously it increased the risk. And there are genes that we can look for to assess and risk stratify people when appropriate.
1: Okay, so let's go the next step, diagnosis.
0: Right into diagnosis.
1: So right into it.
0: Yeah, so up until these newer drugs came out, we really did not have a great way to diagnose Alzheimer's disease in life when people were alive. I mean, the gold standard was autopsy, at which point it doesn't matter to most people affected, right? Of course. However, with these new drugs that have become available diagnostically, we have really had an explosion in what we can do to make the diagnosis of disease. Three main ways that we can do it. One is with CSF, cerebrospinal fluid. We can do a minimally invasive lumbar puncture, spinal tap, drain some fluid from the back, take the fluid, send it to the lab, and check for the abnormal proteins that may be present, elevated or decreased in Alzheimer's disease. That's the most invasive way, and again, it is minimally invasive. The other way, which has become really sort of the standard by which we're deciding which patients would be good candidates for treatment, is a PET scan called an AMYVID scan, AMYVID, and it looks for the amyloid protein, which is the abnormal protein that accumulates in the brains of people who have Alzheimer's disease. And the last way is by blood work. We actually now have a blood test.
1: Really?
0: Yes. It's called a p-tau. It's fresh. p-tau 217. I would say it's been months since it has become commercially available.
1: Wow.
0: Most insurance companies and Medicare, I don't think are paying for it, but I think for $400 out of pocket, you can do that. That's probably the easiest and least invasive thing.
1: Oh wow, that's
0: yeah.
1: Amazing.
0: So it's very phosphorylated tau 217.
1: Okay. So.
0: Yeah. Which is nice. So we didn't have any of these things.
1: No.
0: You know, I mean, they were available in the research setting for decades, but in terms of making the diagnosis in patients who come to your office, we didn't have any of this available.
1: So okay.
0: It's very exciting.
1: Oh, that is extremely exciting.
0: Yes.
1: Okay, so now I'm going to go to treatment. And
0: okay.
1: That too, there's, you know, there are advancements.
0: I mean,
1: you can do anything.
0: You know, again, as we discussed earlier, there was a lot of therapeutic nihilism around this disease because we really didn't have anything that could affect the natural course of the illness. And even the medicines that we used for some symptomatic type treatment, you know, did not have a robust effect. They weren't a dramatic, you know, sort of improvement for most people. But over the past 3 to 4 years, the FDA has approved three, and now they're only using two of these monoclonal antibodies, which are infusions, drugs that you go to an infusion center for and get an intravenous infusion, And you do that either.

0: twice a month or once a month, depending on which drug you're using. And you get the infusion, you relax, watch TV, you have people around you serving you. And after the infusion is complete, you go home. And, you know, that's the end of the story until the next cycle.
1: It's not a cure.
0: It's right.
1: You're finding it does what?
0: So what it does is it slows down the cognitive decline in patients with Alzheimer's disease. It is not a cure, but it has a modest impact on slowing down the progression of the illness. And again, we never had that before. So for us, this is huge news.
1: This is huge news.
0: Huge.
1: Is there anything we can do preventatively?
0: Yeah, I think that lifestyle modifications and treating other medical conditions are the best ways in general to decrease your risk of developing this. Risk factors for vascular disease like hypertension, diabetes, cholesterol, things like that, and managing those are one way to mitigate your risk. As far as other interventions that one can do on their own, I think exercise may be the most important one, which is a regular regimen of exercise, both aerobic and anaerobic. I think diet, including in particular the Mediterranean diet, which can be a very tasty way to eat that is healthy as well. And things like treating sleep apnea so that you do get restorative sleep. And one underrated risk factor is hearing loss. Hearing loss is interesting because not only is it a risk factor for getting dementia itself, but it can also make dementia look worse because sometimes people speaking to people don't know what they're hearing and what they're not hearing. Yeah. So that's a big one that I think people don't think about a lot.
1: Yeah, I think there are a lot of people out there right now going, what?
0: What?
1: Besides what, I can't hear you, you know, what? I'm deaf in one ear.
0: What do you say?
1: I'm deaf in one ear, so I can make, you know. But that's so amazing.
0: Yeah.
1: Yeah.
0: So there are things we can do
1: is
0: the bottom line.
1: That's even that risk factor of not hearing to know about that.
0: Yeah.
1: Okay. So I want everybody, will you stick around for a little bit?
0: Yeah, of course.
1: Okay. I want everyone you can find out more about Catholic Health's Alzheimer's and Dementia Program. The website is CatholicHealthLI.org. There's also a phone number, 631-474-6285. So we'll be back with Dr. Mayerson, but coming up next, Long Island woman shares her story on finding help and hope thanks to Catholic Health's Dementia and Alzheimer's program. We will be right back.
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1: Welcome back to Catholic Health, Conversations in Care, and today's conversation about Alzheimer's and dementia. Now, earlier, Dr. Bruce Mayerson told us how some therapies can slow the progress of Alzheimer's. Well, next we hear from a woman who says the treatments she's getting are making a difference. Here, Catherine Borg shares her story.
4: As I've gotten older, I realized I couldn't find words. I got lost on the expressway one day, and I just felt it was time. My mother, then on my father's side, my three aunts were all very bad with dementia. There's just so much sadness because that's not your mother anymore. That's not your father anymore. It's not your aunt anymore. It weighs on your mind that what's it going to be in 5 years if I don't get treatment. I made my own appointment with a neurologist. The diagnosis was mild cognitive decline. Come back in a year. That just didn't satisfy me. I went to my regular physician. He said, I think I have somebody

0: who may be able to help you, and it was Dr. Berdia.
1: The basic pathology with Alzheimer's disease is there's amyloid plaques and neurofibrillary tangles that are formed in the brain cells. This medication takes the amyloid plaques from the brain away. If they get into moderate and severe stages, the medications do not really work.
0: The first time I came for the infusion, the next day, there was just a remarkable difference in me. Just from that one infusion, my other half noticed it also. He says to me, "You're different today." I am just thrilled and thankful to my regular physician for recommending me to Dr. Berdia.
1: Her initial complaint was she forgot her way to her friend's house. And now she's able to go back and drive back to her friend's house without any difficulty. She's also having difficulty with speaking, but with this medication, she's able to verbalize the thought that she has. So I think that this medication has helped her. So words are coming out, meaning you're able to think and say.
0: Yes.
1: Before it wasn't.
0: Correct. When the words were hard to find, it was discouraging to talk to somebody.
2: That better?
0: That does appear better. Yes.
3: The early dementia program is an interdisciplinary program that involves my field, neuropsychology, neurology, as well as pharmacology and the infusion center. And our job is to really make sure that our patients get the best treatment possible. These are newer treatments from a clinical perspective. And what they do is they allow us to have better control of helping patients have better quality of life because they really do minimize the progression over time. The older medications would kind of serve as a band-aid. So these are a lot better in the sense that we can have more control over disease progress.
0: I have told so many people about this and they're like, we never knew that there was even a treatment out there. I am just so personally relieved that there is a program that most people are completely unaware of. To know for me personally, there could be a light at the end of the tunnel. And like I told my children, I said, I know if I don't go for this treatment, I know what my future will be, and I don't want it. To me, this has just been a blessing. I don't mind telling people that, yes, I was diagnosed with this. I'm just glad that we're addressing it.
4: And joining us once again, Dr. Bruce Meyerson, Catholic House co-chair of neurosciences. And I had you stick around because that story was so beautiful. And I love that Catherine is trying to share her story first to raise awareness, but also I like how proactive she was.
5: Yeah, I mean, and the fact that she still had the wherewithal, the cognitive wherewithal to realize that something was wrong. She's a perfect candidate for treatment because she's obviously very early on in her diagnosis. And she mentioned that before she was actually diagnosed, she was told she had mild cognitive impairment, which is an actual diagnosis of which half of those patients will go on to develop Alzheimer's disease. So it sounds like this was a pretty typical story of somebody who had some of these issues with memory, was diagnosed with mild cognitive impairment, and then probably went for some of the further testing, either an Amyvid scan or the blood test or maybe a lumbar puncture so that they could make the diagnosis and treat her. We have to be able to make the diagnosis to treat them and make sure it's not another form of dementia that would not be amenable to treatment. So that's where that comes in.
4: And how important that early detection is or diagnosis?
5: The earlier you're treated, the better you do in general. I suspect there's going to come a point down the road even where pre-symptomatic people who aren't even symptomatic yet, who may be high risk, get diagnosed and get treated, and they may do the best out of everybody.
4: Is that what Dr. Berdia said, was the infusions actually work better early on?
5: Yeah, the earlier you infuse the patients, the better they do. People who are in the mild stages, really, the only people who are candidates for the drug are those who are really in the early stages. Mm-hmm. Once you get into the moderate or severe, you know, you're too far advanced for the medications to have the benefit, and then it doesn't pay.
4: And we're talking about, Catholic Health, it's a care team.
5: Yes.
4: Because we saw Dr. Burdia.

0: and also Dr. Roseman, and she is a neuropsychologist.
1: She's a neuropsychologist. So one of the nice things about Catholic Health is that we really do have a multidisciplinary center of excellence for this, where we have people ranging from your primary care to your referral neurologist to your neuropsychologists. Mm-hmm. We have physical therapists. We have speech therapists. So there's many different angles that we are able to attack this from, and I think that it's one of the things that makes us unique right now in treating these conditions.
0: And again, what she said, a lot of people don't even, I'm sitting here telling you, I haven't heard of some of these things. So there's so many people out there who really don't know the latest advances.
1: Yeah. I think, you hear snippets in the news and you get some of your information that way, but you're right. I mean, some of the more nuanced details about treatment, people are not well aware.
0: Yeah, well, I thank you. Thank you for being here. Thank you for sticking around a little bit longer. I appreciate it.
1: Thank you for having me.
0: Yeah.
1: Appreciate it.
0: I want to thank Catherine Borg, too, for sharing her story. For more information, once again, go to CatholicHealthLI.org, or you can call 631-474-6285. And coming up next, we'll see how people living with Alzheimer's are getting help navigating everyday life, thanks to the team at Catholic Health. We'll be right back.
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0: Welcome back to Catholic Health, Conversations in Care. Today we're talking about Catholic Health's Alzheimer's and Dementia Program, which includes a team of neurologists, neuropsychologists, geriatric specialists, psychiatrists, social workers, and other experts who all collaborate to provide compassionate care and a better quality of life. Well, now here's Catholic Health's Tim Kelschner with a look at another special part of this program that is helping Long Islanders each and every day.
3: Thanks, Colleen. I'm here at the Integrative Medicine Program at Catholic Health, and I'm joined by Dr. Rebecca Fishman. She is the Director of Integrative and Anti-Aging Medicine at Catholic Health, and she's here to talk to us today about how this program ties into the Dementia and Alzheimer's Program at Catholic Health. Dr. Fishman, thank you so much for joining me.
4: Thank you. Thank you for having me.
3: I think this is such a cool program, and the fact that it ties into our Dementia and Alzheimer's Program just makes it even more special. This is fantastic. Can you first provide an overview of the Integrative Health Program at Catholic Health?
4: Sure, absolutely. So in Integrative Medicine and our center here, our goal is to identify those modifiable contributors that are influencing our cognition, our neuroinflammation, our resilience, right, our quality of life. And we do this by identifying those risk factors and addressing them so that we can address all issues across a broad spectrum of cognitive decline.
3: So this is something, I know we're talking specifically about dementia and Alzheimer's, mm-hmm. but this program really can help everyone out.
4: Yes.
3: And the fact that it has a specialized component just for those suffering, experiencing cognitive mm-hmm. decline, I think is really cool. Can you get in, specifically when you have patients who are experiencing dementia or Alzheimer's? What does that entail?
4: Exactly, especially in the early stages of mild cognitive impairment. The way I best explain this to patients is I tell people, think of a big stovetop. It's like my best analogy. A big stovetop that has tons and tons of burners on it. And at the top of that stovetop is a smoke alarm. And that smoke alarm is neuroinflammation, cognitive decline. Each of those burners represent a cause, a source of inflammation that will make that smoke alarm go off. So what we do is we look at each of those burners. In particular, there are things like sleep optimization, gut health, fitness. And we look to see which is the highest flame, and we try to reduce those. And we do this through specialized testing to identify them. And then we have an entire team here that works together, our nutritionist, our health coach, our exercise physiologist, physical therapist, the physicians. And we all work together to help the patient navigate through this. Each of those flames actually are not just a flame by themselves, but they actually contribute to other flames. So if I have one flame that's up, it actually causes another flame to go up. So it's not just, medical evidence supports multiple modifiers happening at once. So fitness is just one of those burners, but it's an important burner. And that's one of the areas we focus on here. So for example, we have different machines that will address the biggest key to longevity is going to be, and cognitive health, is going to be lean mass, maintaining lean mass, and VO2 max. This is the keys that they talk about. This is the, the currency of aging. And so our VO2 max machine, which we have here, will assess really how much oxygen a patient brings into their lungs and then how much it gets into the bloodstream.

0: then goes to the heart and the vascular system and gets delivered to our muscles and to our mitochondria. So we have energy. The brain absorbs a tremendous amount of energy. It requires a tremendous amount of energy. So you really do need mitochondria. So fitness is not just going to be VO2 max training. It's where we can identify how much oxygen you could breathe in and utilize. So that tells us basically it's a quick snapshot of the entire energy system of the body, how the body utilizes its energy. The other piece to this is going to be lean mass. And we have a machine called the Sika, and the Sika is a body scan composition. So it's not just getting on a scale and saying your BMI is whatever. It's actually telling us how much lean mass you have, how much fat mass you have, how much visceral fat you have, which is the fat that's underneath the muscles and surrounds the organs. And that fat is very inflammatory, which by itself is a burner, causes inflammation. So we can identify and track patients to see if their VO2 max is increasing, to see if we're gaining lean mass, and to see if we can reduce the visceral mass in it causing inflammation in the body. So if somebody has issues with their knees, we have a bike as well. And it also depends on what they will be exercising with. So if somebody's primarily going to be doing bike training, this is a great way to assess your VO2 max. Somebody's going to be able to do more walking or running, the treadmill is a great option.
1: So you really meet people where they're at in their health.
0: Absolutely. That's the only way to do it, right? Because we need to meet you where you're at and expand your health.
1: And just to get into a little bit more, why fitness testing is so important and really what you're trying to gain from all of this information.
0: By increasing your lean mass, you're basically making a sink, a reservoir for glucose to just go pouring in. So that's the first step. To basically keep your glucose optimized, you want to have lean mass. You also have your mitochondria in your lean mass. That's your energy. So we lose lean mass as we get older. Everybody decreases their lean mass as they age. Our goal is to maintain that. So you increase your mitochondria, you increase your glucose stability. But not only that, here's a little magic sauce. When you increase your muscle contraction, you're increasing something called BDNF, brain-derived neurotrophic factor. What that does is it increases neuroplasticity in the brain. So you can actually build your brain and help prevent the decline of Alzheimer's by exercising.
1: That's incredible. That's unbelievable. I know exercise is, that's where we're at right now, but the other big component that you mentioned was sleep. How does that play a role? And how do you work with patients to kind of monitor the sleep and see where they're at with their sleep journey?
0: So sleep is pivotal. I mean, this is the lowest hanging fruit, right? We need to sleep. But in sleep, we heal. In sleep, we turn short-term memory to long-term memory. In sleep, we detox. But something else happens that's magical in sleep. It's called the glymphatic system. It gets activated in delta, in deep sleep, and it cleans out the brain and the spinal cord of all the metabolites. So anything that's happening, all the junk that gets into the brain, it gets cleaned out. So if you're not sleeping, you're not cleaning out your brain and your spinal cord through the glymphatic system. So the other thing is you need oxygen. So if you have sleep apnea, so most of our patients will be sent for sleep study tests because it's very important. Again, you're not making your memories, you're not integrating your memories if you're not sleeping. So getting the right amount of sleep, making sure it's restorative sleep, will impact your cognitive health tremendously.
1: And again, I think that's good advice, not just for patients with dementia and Alzheimer's, but all of us can take some of that advice. That's such a good message, a good way to end it. Again, we're at the Integrative Health Program here at Catholic Health with Dr. Rebecca Fishman. Dr. Fishman, thank you.
0: Thank you.
2: Thanks, Tim. 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And remember, at Catholic Health, compassionate care is close to home. Thank you so much for joining us. I'm Colleen McVeigh. We'll see you next time on Catholic Health, Conversations in Care.
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0: Mary's Meals is a simple, practical work of love carried out in the name of Mary, the Mother of Jesus. 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

Welcome to Real Food, everybody. I'm excited today because I'm doing one of the four pastas of Rome from one of the great restaurants of New York. It's kind of an interesting combo. So Emilio's Bellato in Rome. It's like you're in Rome. It's in New York City. Look it up. Get yourselves a reservation there. It's a great spot. I love Becco. You know that. I can't eat a Becco every night. So when I can't eat a Becco, I eat a Bellato or Patsy's. I love Patsy's too. I love a lot of them. But anyway, Bellato's a great place. So it's Emilio Vitolo is the chef there, the son of the owner. He's one of the owners now, too. He makes this great amatriciana, which I'm going to do here. The ingredients we're using today, guess what? Arthur Avenue. You know I love Arthur Avenue. And Tidal Brothers on Arthur Avenue. Gil from Tidal Brothers is my pal, his son I know and love, too. They take care of us so much. So this is my what they call my nephew. This is half a wheel of Fulvi Pecorino. It's the last Pecorino to be made in Rome. Like you hear, Pecorino Romano. There's no more Pecorino Romano except Fulvi. Where do you buy it? Yeah, you buy it at Tidal Brothers. This is what it looks like. This is what it tastes like. Boy, it's great. That's great. We're going to cook with it today. We're going to make amatriciana, one of the four pastas of Rome. I love the four pastas of Rome, but my favorite beyond all is amatriciana. I'll show you one other thing. I got a present recently from a friend in Rome. Yep. The amatriciana sweatshirt. How do you like that? How do you make amatriciana? Right on my sweatshirt. So if you see me around, look at my sweatshirt because I might have a good recipe for you on that. So this is really cool. I love that. Thank you for that. That was a good gift. So the four pastas of Rome, where does this all come from? It comes from really ancient times and times when ingredients were scarce and people did what they could. Sheep were prevalent in Rome. Sheep's milk made Pecorino, that's where that came from. The tomatoes were coming, you know, they came early 16th century, but tomatoes became prevalent. And then guanciale, right? Everybody loves when I do this. From the pig, right? The jaw of the pig. Now, at Bellato, they also use pancetta. We're going to use pancetta today because I love pancetta. So this is just going to make like the perfect combination. I have some beautiful Giuseppe Coco bucatini. That's what you eat amatriciana with. Bucatini are fat spaghetti. And do they make a mess? Yeah, when you twirl them, they get all over you. So you either have to wear a lobster bib or come with a shirt that can get dirty, all right? It's just the way it goes. That's just how it goes. So I'm going to put this in. By the time this is done, we'll have our amatriciana ready. Let me put it over here. We have such a beautiful kitchen. I'm always nervous about wrecking it. So here it goes. This stuff's going in. I'll give it a little stir. Let it do its job. Okay, that's good. I think this is a great, you know, unfortunately, when you go to Rome, and I say unfortunate for this reason, often this is just like a little starter. You know, oh, you have a little plate of amatriciana to start. I want to eat this as the main course all the time, you know? And there's something about that that's great. Me and Bishop Murphy, God rest his soul, who I love so much,

he loved the matriciana, one of my favorite pastas of all time. I'm making that in his honor today. So at Bellotto, when you go, it has onion, of course, in it, but it's not onion like we know. It's a kind of a grated onion. It's not a chopped up onion. So it kind of mixes into the sauce, becomes very sweet. So that's what I'm going to do here. I'm going to grate as much as an onion as I can without hurting my hand. So I'll just keep going here. Not bad. So this sauce is a quick sauce. Like I said, I'm doing this pasta in like 8 minutes, and it'll be in the pot less than that, cooking. So I got down to half here, down to a half. It's going to start cutting my hand. Okay. There we go. We're pretty good with that. So into a hot, I might come back with a little more. We'll see how things go. So this is a hot pan right now. Get ready. A little sizzle. And I got these ingredients from Tidal Brothers too. So when we went there to pick up this beautiful lump of cheese, they gave us some other ingredients to cook with. I'm excited because that's what we're cooking with all their ingredients. You go there, tell them you want the stuff that Monsignor uses on the Real Food Show. This is their oil edda. Terrific imported oil. Their imported tomatoes, francescone, and some onions. So I'm going to get this pancetta nice and kind of toasty looking. Pancetta is like sort of like bacon without the smoke. So, and if you use bacon in here, they say you can. You can't. I'm just being honest with you. It won't taste as good. So you don't want to put the smoky flavor in this, you know? The fat is boiling. See, and the fat becomes part of the sauce, which is great too. It has great flavor. Peppercorns are falling out. Why? Because that's how they make it. They season it with peppercorns. So that's great too. So I'm just getting this a little bit darker. I'm going to add a little red pepper now. I like this spicy. Now, in my house growing up, you know, a lot of you ask me this when you see me. No, we didn't have this. You know, like my mother made marinara, which we called, you know, gravy. And she made meatballs and sausage and a meat sauce, which we called gravy. That was it. You know, we didn't have cacio e pepe. We didn't have grecia. We didn't have any of that. We didn't have amatriciana. I didn't have that until I was much older. And I went to a restaurant with somebody in Brooklyn, with a buddy of mine. And we went to Brooklyn and we had dinner at Creasy's, which is no longer there. It's by Bamante's. I know the Bamante family are friends of ours. And it's right by Our Lady of Mount Carmel Church. Great parish, great feast there. And anyway, at Creasy's, they made amatriciana. Never had it before. And I was like, what is this meat in there? And that was it, exactly right. It was delicious. So I kind of learned about food from other people, which we all do, right? And there's something good about that. How do we learn about faith? Faith is passed on, right? It's an important thing. So we need that. Oh yeah, this is just fine, doing great. Nice imported pasta. Our friends here. So now I'm going to go in with the onion. This onion's going to cook like in 1 second. Try not to get it on my hand. Won't take long for this to cook. Because it's, you know, all minced up. So you don't have to worry about chewing this or anything like that. Beautiful. Okay. Now in goes these beautiful imported tomatoes. They smell great, boy. They smell great. Usually these things are like from the can, from the vineyard to the can, like 10 minutes. You know, that's how they do it. I'm going to put a little bit of water in here. Slosh it around. Make a mess. There we go. So this just cooks down a little bit. And if you notice, you know me, I usually crush up these tomatoes by hand and everything, but you don't really have to. These are pretty good. These are all nice and soft, very ripe. You know, that's one of the reasons they're soft. Think about at home, you know, when you pick the tomatoes off the vine, they're very soft. Those are the best tomatoes there are. Yeah, it's coming down right now. Okay. So this is pretty good. I think it might need just a little bit of salt, even though the pancetta is salty. It needs a little bit of salt in addition. And at Bellotto, of course, Bellotto's a really small place too, by the way. So you have to call ahead if you want a reservation. You can't just walk in the door there. It's like 10 tables, so you got to know. Great spot, though. And it is, well, to a certain extent, it's a bit of a celebrity place. So why are the Italian restaurants celebrity places? Isn't that interesting? Carbone, you know, we say, oh, Taylor Swift had dinner at Carbone. I don't know what that's about. Patsy's is probably the most well-known, right? Sal Scognamillo and his family, wow, great people. And they're always hosting celebrities there. Okay, there you go. So that's kind of cooking down. I'm going to put a little bit of water in here as it starts to cook. And I might add just a tiny bit of passata. What is tomato passata? This is the stuff when we make the sauce in the backyard in August.
We grind.

0: dip the tomatoes, we put them in a jar, and that just adds a little body to it, that's all. Because I'm going to add a little water. So there we go. I love these people who spend their whole lives, and their parish, in a sense, becomes their restaurant. You know, I look at somebody like the Vitolo family. They've been there forever. They've been with people in good times and bad, in sickness and health. And that's kind of like they worship their God in their church, and then they kind of continue their work in their restaurant. There's something beautiful about that, I think. You know, Sal Scognamillo, the same way. We lived with Sal his whole life, and his dear mom passed away, and then his dad passed away. And we were there for them, you know? Something about that that's beautiful. I think that's important. Lydia, the loss of her mom, same story. Do the same thing. All right, so this is just, man, I'm just complimenting myself. I think that's a problem. But it just really is so good. Looks great. Now I think I might add a little pasta to this. I'm just going to give a little taste just for salt. Let's kill the show. I'm just going to go eat. I'll stay with you a minute. So this is coming together beautifully. Yeah, this is good. It'll just finish up in here. So let me get the pasta in because it's just about ready. So bucatini, you know, how do you eat bucatini? You don't cut it. I like when I go to a restaurant and I see somebody cutting bucatini. I want to go over them and give them a lesson for free, no charge, on how you eat bucatini. But it's a messy pasta, you know? It's Lydia's favorite. Whenever Lydia and I have dinner together, we always end up having some bucatini at some point. And guess what? It always gets on us. That's part of the game. Beautiful. Okay? A little bit left here. I love this pasta. It's such a great reminder of me, also to me. And also, one of the first things I do when I go to Rome, of course, is eat. And one of the first things I eat all the time is a matriciana. Okay, this is good. So let me just get this mixed in a little bit. Boy, that just smells great, looks great. We're going with a little pecorino, of course. So let me just give this a minute. 1 second here. Let me get a hunk of cheese ready. Right off my friend. Hi, buddy. All right. I'll go this way. Now, you could go into Tidal Brothers, by the way. Tell them I sent you. Tell them you want to try it. I want to try the pecorino. The minute you try it, you're going to buy it. Okay. I have this onion here. Just get rid of this onion off of this. Here we go. Grind a little bit of this up real fast. Because we're going to put this on the top. Pecorino, it's just, it's not a matriciana without the pecorino. You gotta have this. Good. Well, if we go to the world of plating, this is beautiful. Look how nice this came up. So they don't really have it soupy in Rome. I tend to go a little soupy, and they'll say, oh, Monsignor, you don't know Roman cuisine. I like it soupy, what can I tell you? But we're gonna make this kind of restaurant style, like you'd get at Bellotto. Look how nice this looks, right? Beautiful. I might put just a tad more, maybe a tomato, as a reminder. There we go. There we go. Okay. A little bit of cheese. Oh boy. I'm gonna have to get a fork and I'm gonna have to try it. I'm glad you were with me for this though. There's the first one from Bellotto. With our friends Tidal Brothers from Arthur Avenue, a little pecorino from Rome. I'm Marchesiana. We'll be back with another great one from another great restaurant in 1 second. Stick around, more to come.
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Everybody. So here we are. We're on Lefferts Boulevard off of the Belt Parkway in Ozone Park. Where are we going? We're going to Don Pepe's. Don Pep's, as they call it, Don Pepe's restaurant. It's been around for generations and generations. Where it is has burned down 3 or 4 times, I think, but it keeps coming back. It's a great place. It's an in place. When you're at JFK, if you're flying into JFK in New York, you know, get a later flight and get a taxi to take you over there for dinner. You will have eaten in one of the most famous restaurants in New York. This place is incredible. Like I said, it's a known place. If you get wine in there, so their wine list is this: red, white. If you order red, it comes in a soda bottle, glass soda bottle, and that's it. If you want white, it comes in a soda bottle, white. The menus are on the wall and a big chalkboard, and that's it. And if you want to look at the menu, they say, get up and walk over to it. You can look at the menu. So that's kind of how it works at Don Pep's. You're treated like family, but you're also treated like everybody else. So I kind of love it. It's a fun place to go. I've been there a bunch of times. They have a signature dish called Shrimp Luciano. That's what I'm going to make today. Don't worry, guys, from Don Pep's. I'm not stealing your recipe. I don't know. You probably do something else that's not in here. But I got a pretty close recipe to the Shrimp Luciano at Don Pep's. Don't forget, Ozone Park. Look it up. You're going to be surprised. So they make it with linguine. I got some nice linguine here, imported linguine. It's going into the pot. By the time we get back to this, this is going to be ready. So there we go. Put that around a little bit. Put this down on metal. Give them a little stir. Let them go to work. So Don Pep's, like I said, history-wise, it's been around, I'm going to say, since the early 40s. Everybody who's anybody has eaten there. Not a lot of pictures on the wall, but everybody who's anybody has eaten there. Tony Bennett, Frank Sinatra, all the Rat Pack, they've been there. All the mayors, all the prelates, and a lot of others have all been to Don Pep's. So it's a great spot. Like I said, I've been taken there by a bunch of nice guys, and I'm just so grateful to have the opportunity to go there. Again, like I said, an in place. So you might drive by it 1,000 times, you know? Not known, you know, for the beautiful artwork or plants that they have in the place. No, this is a place, you go in there, you're going to work, you know? And you're gonna eat a great meal. So there's places like that all over the country. I love those places. You know, it's the Creasy's and the Bamonti's and even Patsy's in New York and wherever you live. There's restaurants that have been around for generations. There's something great about them, you know? And they're almost always affiliated with the Catholic Church, which I love that too. You know, like Our Lady of Mount Carmel's Feast in Brooklyn and Bamonti's. They've been together forever. You know, that's what I love about that. And when I do the telethon every year, there's always a donation from the Bamonti family. And I'm grateful to you guys for that too. So thanks for that. So I'm going to start now this Shrimp Luciano. Everybody who goes there, at one point or another, they have Shrimp Luciano. I don't know who it's, I don't think it's named after Luciano Pavarotti. Let me tell you that. Could be Lucky Luciano, I'm not sure. And I'm not sure if he ate there. But the bottom line is, this is a known and fun restaurant. Good guys work there too. It's nice, nice staff. And they remember you. You know, say, hey, how you doing, Padre? They know you as soon as you go in. So it's kind of a nice thing. All right, so we're gonna use a little, we're back with Teitel Brothers. We got a little of their olive oil. It's gonna be part of the sauce. So we gotta put a little bit in there. I'm gonna put some onion in there. Just chopped up. It's a nice base. Now, you can kind of go either way with this, like a red or a white. I'm using like a pink today because that's how I like it there. They don't ask you. It just comes to the table. Sometimes it comes to the table white. Sometimes it comes to the table pink. I always pray for pink when I'm there. Maybe you can ask for it. I don't know. I'm always afraid to ask questions. Just do my job and eat. Do what I got to do there. Okay, a little garlic. And this is one of those places, too. It's also like Dominic's on Arthur Avenue. I love Dominic's. It's my favorite. And Mario's. I love them both. But I love Dominic's for a long, long time. And when you go there, Charlie's like, how do you want it? And you can tell them how they want you want it, and it comes to the table the way they make it. So it's good. I love that. That's kind of, you're at their house. You know, when you go to somebody's house, you don't tell them you want your food, right? It's kind of a nice thing. Okay, so here's what's in this pot right now. We got some garlic. We got some onion. We got some olive oil and a little red pepper, a little pepperoncino. So now the story with this pot too, Winco, W-I-N-C-O, look it up online. It's a rounded bottom pot, you know, kind of for stir fry a little bit, but I'll tell you the truth, every pasta dish on earth, in every restaurant on earth, uses this pot. Well worth having a couple. I have a few of them, because I kind of take them around. Sometimes I'll leave them at somebody's house. Say, I enjoy it, you know, use it yourself. It's not like a giant investment, right? This is going to come together very, very fast, so I got to get on things here. I can't let myself go to sleep. Gonna get this going.
I can't tell you how many people

people, flight attendants, like I see in that place. And what I like about restaurants sometimes, it is a little bit like church. You recognize everybody. There's something kind of nice about it. They say, oh, yeah, I saw you last time. How you doing? Hey, Padre, how you doing? I see you on TV. Kind of a nice experience. I like that. I enjoy that. I never am upset when somebody comes over to me and says, oh, I love watching you on TV. Can we take a picture with you or something? Oh, my God, what an honor. I can't even believe somebody would ask that. It means a lot to me. So thank you for that when you do that, too. Now, if I'm at a wake, I like to do that out in the lobby. You know, I don't want to take a picture with grandma. So, you know, I always feel bad about that. But people ask, so whatever. This is all stuff I'm growing right now. So I got some Italian parsley, I have some basil, and I have some oregano. All three key here. So this is going to go in. Let me get this down fast. Lydia's teaching me how to chop with one hand. I don't think I'm doing so good at it. But she said, Monsignor, you can chop with one hand. It's not that hard. Look at me. Yeah, professional chef, James Beard winner. I win lotto. Scratch off, $2. Okay. I think I might have just chopped up some clover from the garden. I don't know. This is great, though. And I love growing the herbs because there's nothing like homegrown herbs. This is great. This is coming right along now. Good. So now we're going to build that sauce pretty fast. I just got this just about ready. Good. Put this off to the side. We're good. Okay. So the shrimp are going to go. They're going to go fast. This is going to be fast, everybody. So get ready. I have some shrimp here. I could chop them or leave them whole. We'll take a vote at home. You tell me. What do you want to do? You want to chop them or you want to leave them whole? Okay, we'll leave them whole. Good vote. Quick and easy. One got away.

triple piano thing. It's at every table when you go in there, you know, I get it. Okay, now what I'm going to do is start to make this sauce, a little butter to start. So when you're cooking shrimp, I always like to have a little butter in there because the shrimp will take on a little of that flavor. Delicious. Beautiful. I can tell you that people will line up around the studio today because this is already smelling great. What is it about the church and food, huh? The Catholic Church has always been involved in food and good meals, and it's sort of like Jesus gave us that sacramental meal, right, that gives us the gift of the Eucharist, that unbelievable real presence of the Lord. And then, you know, the other tables of our life become holy, right? You know, the tables of our altars and our churches and our parishes that mean so much to us, and, you know, the tables that we eat around at home. I don't know, there's something really beautiful about it. Okay, I got a little wine going on now. As soon as these shrimp kind of come along a little bit, they're good. Let me give the pasta a stir. I think we're moving toward readiness. Oh, yeah. Make sure you Google Don Pepp's, though, because it's, like I said, it's a place with great, great ambiance as far as great stories, great fun. And when people go in there, they seem to get an accent. So, like, you go in there and say, hi, how you doing? He goes, hey, what do you want? A table for three, please. And you go there, and before long, you're like, how you doing? All right, everybody good? Like, you sort of get the Brooklyn thing going. It's so funny. And it's just a hysterical thing that this, you know, the whole place is somewhat of a caricature, but at the same time, it's real. They're not fooling around. That's how it works. Okay, this is really, really becoming good sauce now. So I have some Pinot here. You know, and again, at the Pep, you could be using any wine. I don't even know what wine they use. I have no idea. Okay, that's pretty good. That's basically what our sauce is going to be. And I have to tell you, I'm sort of, my heart is sort of jolly right now because it looks like the color of the Don Pepp sauce when you don't get the pink one. I'm going to make it pink. I love it pink. And they have it like this too. So this, I just have a little passata. I'm just going to put a few spoons of that in. It should do it. You cook the wine down a little bit. Now, different recipes exist online. You know, a lot of different recipes, right? You know, you can get this. I saw some recipes just looking around the internet the other day that are totally wrong, you know? So I'm not really sure what that's about, but this is the way you cook it. I'm telling you, this is the right way. Put a little bit more. Get a nice, bright, fresh flavor in there with the tomatoes. Good.

0: Beautiful. 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A little more butter. And again, we're cooking a pound, so you know, there's plenty. Let me get this in. Pasta's going in. Nice linguine, ready to go. A little al dente. You start al dente, it finishes in there. And boy, it's beautiful when it's done. Here we go. Tong skills, horrible. I get it. Okay, there we go. Oh, that was a bad one. Okay, got it. We recouped. A little bit more. There's not too much left in there. All right, one last one maybe. Do we have any more? Yeah, enough. Okay, there we go. So it's all in there. Okay. So this kind of just gets cooked through. You're cooking in this. Oh man, this looks just like it. I can't believe it. I love it when it comes like this. Get this one in there, man. Come on. Okay. Then we're going to hit it with all the herbs at the end, and the herbs just kind of grab onto here. So I chopped up all of this stuff. Goes in, pow. Look how nice this looks. Oh man. So let me give this 1 second to cook because I want the sauce to kind of get sucked in here a little bit into this pasta. Don Pepe's, great place. Wonderful family place, in place. Like I say, it's a good spot. We're going to take a little break. We'll be back with more real food right after this.
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2: Look at this, right? It's beautiful, and you don't even have to get by JFK and the traffic on the Belt Parkway. You know, if you're not from New York, this is close to the airport. Who knows? Maybe one time you're there, and you say, you know, Matsuya Jim mentioned this place, Don Pepe's. You know, all of these restaurants and stuff are the places where we grew up. It's the places where we celebrated anniversaries and birthday parties. I have so many memories of that, and so many memories of my friends and my family that are home in heaven, but the meal goes on. It's like that eternal feast, that eternal banquet that Jesus invites us to. I love that. You know, it's an important thing to kind of remember the eternal feast that we will be at one day, thanks be to God, through the mercy of God, one day we pray. So there's something beautiful about that. So let's ask the Lord to bless us before we take leave today. Keep that in our minds always, right? We always celebrate those people. Let us pray. Loving God, we thank you for the gift of family, the gift of friends, the gift of being able to celebrate together. Bless our loved ones always. Bless our parishes and the gatherings we have in our parishes. Help us to grow in your love and in the ability to worship you every day. We ask you, Lord, to bless us always now. In the name of the Father, the Son, and the Holy Spirit, amen. Hey, God bless you, everybody. And if you want these recipes, you don't have to just go to the restaurants. Bellato's, sure, or Don Pep's. 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

0: Hey, welcome to Rise Up Live. We're super excited to be with you. My name is Ryan Dever, and I am the producer of this show. Oh, who knew? Reading this for the first time. This is our pilot episode, so let's hope that no lights fall on my face, the internet doesn't cut out, no unexpected food deliveries, none of that. Although food would be welcome if anybody wants to send anything over. This is live, and we encourage it. During this program, we're going to be sharing the truths of our faith through music, live witness, storytelling, and just sharing the faith. It's going to be awesome. We have such a great show for you tonight. Our guests are Matt Marr and Chris Stefanik. It's going to be awesome, a lot of fun. We've been working on this channel and app for about a year now and are really excited at this opportunity to share and spread the faith in this way. So now I will stop talking, thankfully, and let's take a look at how we can better understand what this channel and app is all about. Let's roll the clip.
1: 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When you click on the link, it will bring you to one of our producers who will invite you into our virtual green room to get you to become part of the event. 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The Resources tab may have some information, such as talks, study guides, prayers, and music, to help you have a more complete experience. The Comments tab is for you to add your thoughts and comments about this experience. 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We'd love to hear from you during this event. The Array of Hope channel is designed specifically for you. 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May God bless you and your families. Hey everyone, my name is Mariama and I'm the social media director and content coordinator here at Array of Hope. If you already follow us on social media, then you guys know my face from our daily chaplet or that video that they just played. I am super excited to be with you all here this evening for our first ever Rise Up.

0: up live show on our channel. This project is finally coming to fruition, and it is awesome to see it all come together this evening. So thank you all for joining us. We can't wait to share with you all that we have planned tonight. To get to this point, it has taken a lot of teamwork to make the Rise Up show possible. We have a team of talented musicians and creators that work hard to make our Catholic faith come alive through music, discussions, and videos that you guys will see this evening. Our work is aimed to serve God and you, our brothers and sisters in Christ. So, let's meet our team.
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1: 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Amazing what you can do.
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5: The graphics for Hope Can Last Forever, I was thinking of something like this for like before the release.
6: I am the executive assistant at A Ray of Hope, and I help streamline the things behind the scenes and make sure that things are running smoothly and make the connections that we need to make to do what we do.
7: I am the production manager here at A Ray of Hope. We all take a lot of pride in what A Ray of Hope is trying to do, sharing a message that the world needs to hear now. We have a lot of fun doing it, and that shows in the final product.
8: So there's all that like high-endy noise, and then give it a second to kick in, but...
9: Wow.
8: Done.
9: So much better.
3: Because the message is so important, the way it's delivered has to be equally as important. So I think the mission of A Ray of Hope is to present the truths of the Catholic faith in a very attractive way that matches the quality of the faith.
9: Yeah, it looks great.
10: I believe that God has given us each specific gifts and talents, and it's our job to use them to be a light in the world. Hi everyone, my name is Lauren, and I'm here today to talk to you about faith.
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0: Matt Marr is a well-known Catholic musician who uses his natural talents and the gift of song to convey the truth of the faith with others. He even joined us for one of our A Ray of Hope concerts, and we talked to him about sharing the faith, where he told us what the importance was for evangelization, transmitting the Catholic faith, and how we can do it. So let's take a look at what Matt had to say.
17: Jesus is perfect.
18: We are, for 2,000 years, the church that Jesus founded.
19: Jesus paid a debt he didn't owe because we owed a debt we couldn't pay.
20: It's always the Catholic Church that's leading the way.
21: The more we learned about the church, the more in love we fell.
22: I think we need to lead people to Jesus first, and I think he will lead them to the truth.
23: You know, if you go to church, if you're secure in your faith, if you're
22: learning more about what it means to be a Catholic.

0: like in, you know, the 21st century, and you go to Mass every week and you pray, the next question, I think, before you say, how do I convert my neighbor, it's just, how do I simply love my neighbor? Well, I think we would naturally equate those two to be the same thing. But sometimes I think if we approach it from the notion of like, I'm just trying to convert you, in some sense, it's almost like we're failing to see the person for where they really are. We could even accidentally objectify somebody in our efforts to make them become a Christian, you know what I mean? So I think loving people and walking with people, obviously in truth, you know? I mean, it's interesting, your question, you're right? It's like, how do we lead people more to the truth of the church and ultimately to Jesus? And I would say, I think we need to lead people to Jesus first, and I think he will lead them to the truth. Because, and I think there's a specific difference between the two, because truth without Jesus is ideology. Truth without Jesus is a philosophy or a system of thinking. Truth without Jesus could be, we're going to correct someone's moral behavior first before they ever know God. But, you know, I think for me at 21 years old, when I was 21 and I had a conversion and came back to my faith, what led me to wanting to improve my character was the knowledge of the love of God. It wasn't the knowledge of that this is objectively wrong or this is objectively right. It was, I can't believe how much God loves me. I'm so sorry I've done these things. They weren't, you know, this and this and this was really selfish. And I need to be more loving.
1: Hey, hey, so this next video comes from a series we just produced with musician Matt Panna. It's called Deep Cuts, and it's a double meaning. Because of Matt's music background as a drummer, Deep Cuts refers to the songs that are kind of underrated that a lot of people don't think of right away when they think of specific artists. Back in the day when there were A-sides and B-sides of records, it was typical for the more popular songs to be on the A-side than the B-side. Deep Cuts also refers to those deep wounds we experience in our lives that impact us and stay with us. In Deep Cuts, Matt breaks down trending memes on social media and discusses their deeper meanings. We spend so much time scrolling that oftentimes we don't really stop to reflect on just how much we're taking in. And it's important to be aware of that. And this segment has a really cool way of talking about it. So here is Deep Cuts.

Hi, hello, my name's Matt Panna, and welcome to Deep Cuts. Diving straight into the fields of media and popular culture, discovering what truly hits different, from social media trends to viral mantras, all through the lens of human dignity. So here's something that really grabbed my attention this week. An expired friendship is not beef. And listen, we gotta admit, it takes a great deal of discernment to make decisions that require the end of a chapter, letting go, or detaching ourselves from a situation. But if you lead off with the idea of expiration dates when it comes to the people you truly care about, you're setting yourself up for failure. Saying a friendship, or any relationship for that matter, has an expiration date presupposes that people are disposable, which is contradictory to how God made us. Venerable Fulton Sheen said it best. You must remember to love people and use things, rather than to love things and use people. JP2's Theology of the Body teaches us that each person is irreplaceable, indispensable, and unrepeatable. Now, I'm not exonerating toxic, abusive, or one-sided relationships, but we mustn't forget that every person has a capacity to grow and be redeemed, and that includes ourselves. Never forget that God delights in each and every one of us. The same way I watch videos of my nephews when I'm having a rough day and their laughter and silliness brings a smile to my face. That smile is merely a modicum of measure compared to the infinite amount of delight and love God has when he looks upon us. So what do you think? Where do you draw the line when it comes to friendships? When is it best to revisit or reflect on past relationships? And how do you view the people in your life through the lens of human dignity? Let us know in the comments. Until then, take care and God bless. Thank you.

That was good.

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1: I hope that you guys enjoyed that cover of Shackles by the Array of Hope Band. If you didn't see in the chat, or if you're not watching where there is a chat bar, you guys can find our music on Spotify, Apple Music, wherever you listen to music. But if you're on your computer, there is a link below the About in the About section where you can find us on Spotify. Just search Array of Hope and we'll be there. And you can find Shackles and all the other songs that we have released and get excited for more releases coming up soon. So you guys have already gotten a taste of some of the talented people that work here. You saw the video with all of our friends on the Array of Hope team. But I want to introduce you to another member of our team. Our theological director, David Heiduck, has an important role with Array of Hope in using his gift and knowledge of the faith to teach us about what it truly means to live out the Catholic faith. That is exactly what David does in his new series, Faith in Focus, where he presents the story of salvation to us in short videos, leaving us with much to think about. This evening, we want to share with you the first of the series, which is all about happiness, where David discusses how God has placed this natural desire for us for happiness, so we are drawn to Him who can alone fulfill it. So, check it out.
2: We're all searching for something, but what's the main thing we're all looking for? And what's the engine driving that search?

The one thing everyone wants in life is to be happy. But we are looking for a certain kind of happiness. We're not looking for a temporary happiness, one that comes and goes. We're not looking for a mere emotional high. We're not even looking for a happiness that is simply the opposite of sadness. We're looking for a happiness that lasts, an abiding happiness, one that transcends the ups and downs of life. A better word for what we're looking for is fulfillment. We want to be full or complete or whole. The opposite of fulfillment is emptiness, that sense inside like something's missing, a restless heart. We can actually experience sadness and still be fulfilled, but we can never experience emptiness and be truly happy. Now, before I continue, you might ask, why do I want to be happy? Why do I have this desire for fulfillment? What is the force behind this drive in my life? The Catechism of the Catholic Church states, the natural desire for happiness is of divine origin. God has placed it in the human heart in order to draw man to the one who alone can fulfill it. And St. Augustine wrote, "You have made us for yourself, O Lord, and our hearts are restless until they rest in you." We search for happiness because we have a desire for God. Since God created us for himself and for a relationship with him, fulfillment simply can never be found without him. God wants us to be happy. Jesus said, "I have come that you might have life and have it to the full." But there is someone who doesn't want your happiness. That's the devil. He really tries to derail our efforts to find true happiness with worldly things by distracting us from God, who is the only one who can bring it. We learn about the ways we can get derailed from the story of the temptation of Jesus in the desert. Jesus was fasting for 40 days and 40 nights, and at the end, he was hungry. Satan tells him, "Turn these stones to bread." At bottom, it's like Satan is saying, "Satisfy your hunger." The first way we get derailed from our true happiness is by thinking that sensual pleasure will bring it. That if we give in to every urge we have, if we go with our instincts, if we follow our bliss, then we will be happy. But that's a dead end. Not only is pleasure temporary, but once it's over, you need to find more. Sounds pretty restless to me. And in addition, pleasure has a declining return. You constantly need more stimulation to achieve the same level of pleasure. Back to the story. Satan brings Jesus up to the top of the temple and tells him to jump and have his angels catch him. The second way we get derailed from our happiness is by thinking that power or popularity will bring it. We think that if we're in charge, have control, have fame, make a name for ourselves, or can get everyone to admire us, then we'll be happy. I think this is really what's going on behind a lot of what happens on social media. We all want to be important. We all want to be noticed. It's also often behind the rat race to get into that name college. Power and popularity are also fleeting. Not only that, it's really not in our control. There's always someone faster, stronger, better at this or that. And as far as admiration goes, that's based on what someone else thinks about you. And how can you control that? In fact, if you live your life trying to get others to like you, you'll probably wind up doing some pretty stupid things. Things that aren't really you. I mean, I'm sure you've heard the phrase, "There's no such thing as bad press." This is a dangerous trap. Finally, Satan brings Jesus up to a high mountaintop, and in a flash, he shows him the kingdoms of all the world and their wealth. Satan tells Jesus he can have all of this if he would just worship him. The third way we get derailed is by possessions. We think that if we wear the best clothes, have the latest game system or phone, drive the right car, or have a media room to die for, then we're going to be happy. But that's just not the case. We just keep needing more and more, and we spend most of our energy trying to guarantee that we don't lose what we have. To all of these false ways of finding fulfillment, Jesus responds with a resounding no. He says it's God alone who satisfies. It's God who holds the key to happiness. We need to turn to him to

0: find the answers to our deepest questions about the meaning of life and the way to find fulfillment. As Jesus says, do not store up for yourselves treasures on earth, where moth and rust consume, and where thieves can break in and steal. But store up for yourselves treasures in heaven, where neither moth nor rust consume, and where thieves cannot break in and steal. For where your treasure is, there your heart will be also. So, where are you looking for happiness? Where's your treasure?
1: Where are you looking for happiness? Where is your treasure? Wow. These are important questions for us to constantly ask ourselves and check in to see where we are placing our hope and our focus. We all know that life will throw at us many distractions, so we often have to get back to the basics and reorient our lives towards Christ. So thank you, David, for sharing that with us and reminding us to get back to basics. You guys can watch more of the Faith in Focus series on the channel. Along with each video, there are resources that include a summary of the lesson, reflection questions, scripture quotes, and more. You guys can find those in the resources under the video. Speaking of happiness, much of our happiness comes from relationships with others. And the first relationships that we are brought into are our families. The family is the first place in which we learn the faith and the primary place in which the faith is taught through prayer and the examples of the parents. So many young families are trying to live the Catholic faith. In a culture that neglects God and downplays the importance of family, we want to share with you a family who is living the faith every day with Christ at their center. I would like to introduce you all to the Rose family.
2: Mike and Faith Rose have their hands full. They're parents of six kids and a lot more farm animals, and we're here today to chat with them about the importance of faith and family amidst the chaos of life. Come on. So Mike, six kids, I don't know how many animals around here.
3: I don't either.
2: You have your home life, and then you said, you know, the kids help with the animals.
3: Yeah, they're real, they do all the feeding. All the animals, all the feeding, they clean up all the time, you know. There's a lot of responsibility to take care of all these animals, for sure.
2: There's so many things. There's animals, there's games. What's your favorite thing to do?
4: I like playing with the animals. My favorite part is chasing the ducks.
2: Do you have a specific animal job?
5: Usually I give them all their grain.
2: As a father, how important is that to you, just having a structure for your kids in that way?
3: That's the best part, the discipline. You know, looking out here from the window when I'm getting ready in the morning for work, and seeing that, you know, okay, this one's taking care of that, this one's taking care of that, and really neat.
2: Such a faith-filled family, and amidst this time, we are in a pandemic, there's a lot of changes, but you guys have kept that family time, that faith time really important, right?
3: Well, yeah, I mean, honestly, the bottom line is our relationship with the Lord is paramount for everything we do. With this crazy times that we're living in right now, honestly, we're not shaken because of the fact we're still focused on the Lord.
2: A lot of people are out of work. A lot of people are stressing about life things. It kind of is distracting. What do you say to those parents who are just looking for a little more foundation and faith?
3: I really feel like the Lord's trying to tell us, look, lean on me. Lean into my chest. Just let me love you. Let me love you in a way like you've never been loved before. And I promise you, the fruit of this, you're going to come out of this, you know, holy. COVID has totally, completely increased that desire for us as a family. And as Faith and I talk about how we want to lead our family, there's an intentional desire to serve Him. Families that are off, that are not able to see that right now, give it a try. Be open to it. Let him love you in a way that He's never loved you before.
2: You got a lot going on at the house. How do you keep the faith amidst all of this chaos?
6: God calls us to be the first teachers of our children. And I think that in that respect, it causes me to focus every day with how I deal with them and interact with them, making sure that, you know, they have a quiet prayer time and that they know who and what they were created for. The number one goal that we have as parents is to get our children to heaven. Like, we want them to be saints, and that's kind of what we instill in them every day, all day.
2: What are you doing to keep the kids educated and also keeping them faithful? Because you're running now homeschooling, right?
6: So I've always homeschooled them. It's just something that I felt called to do. They take everything that they learn into play, into what they're doing outside, what they're doing to create things. It really helps them to become great thinkers. And now that it's kind of 6 years into the program, I really see that developing within each child.
2: What's the flow like with homeschooling versus just like home living?
6: Well, we have a routine. A lot of the subjects we teach together, and then they go off on their own and do their

0: individual school work that is able to, you know, they're able to comprehend in their capacity. It's nice because I can, as a mom, see where individually each child needs help with something or where they're excelling in something else, and I can work with them individually on how the style of learning that, you know, they need and they're craving. So that's been a beautiful blessing too.
1: I don't know how you have six kids and all these animals and still have dinner on the table. So you're doing a great job. That's a lot.
0: Mike helps cook a lot too.
1: Good, good.

0: How cute was that family? I mean, we were just updated that it's no longer 6 kids. There are 7 kids in that family. So congratulations, Rose family, for the new addition. But yeah, you can see from their lifestyle. I mean, living on a farm, I'm from Vermont, so I know a little bit, very little bit about farms. And it's just a simpler life. And so I want to talk a little bit more about that today. It seems that the theme of this evening is happiness. And as David spoke about earlier, happiness is found and fulfilled only in God. However, it seems that this idea of happiness and joy is to be found in self-gratification and to never really feel any negative emotions, but to always be like this overwhelming, smiley, joyful thing that is just emitting joy outwardly. But that's not always the truth. What is Christian joy and how can we live it out? Well, our executive director, Mario Costabile, just interviewed Catholic speaker Chris Stefanik for an upcoming episode of our A Reason for Hope podcast. And Chris shares how we can live a joy-filled life. So check it out.
1: So Chris, so great to be with you and hang with you this afternoon, today, this morning, or this evening, whenever people are listening or watching this. How are you?
2: I'm great. Thanks for having me on. I'm honored to be with you, brother.
1: Oh, it's great to have you. I love your work. I love your ministry. I love how you share the faith to our culture, which is desperately needed. I love it. So I'm happy to be with you today, and I'm happy to spend some time with you. So I always like to start our interviews really at the very, very, very beginning. Actually, you're a Jersey guy, right? You're from Jersey?
2: I'm honored to be a Jersey guy.
1: Right on, brother.
2: Yes. Yeah. I'm from North New Jersey, about a half hour from Manhattan.
1: Yeah.
2: You know, there's 3 states. You know, there's North Jersey. Well, it's really just North Jersey and South Jersey. But then the real South Jersey is just like part of Delaware. I'm not sure what we call that. But yeah. Well, from North Jersey, when you think South Jersey, you think the Philly area.
1: Right.
2: Which is really kind of central. But anyway. Right. Yes. Right. North Jersey boy.
1: That's great.
2: And I'm in Colorado now.
1: Wow. So tell me a little bit about, you know, the Chris Stefanik of younger years. You know, were you raised in a Catholic family? Were you always, you know, engaged with, you know, with our Lord? Tell me a little bit about your background.
2: I was raised in a Catholic family. My mom fell in love with the Lord when I was 2 or 3. And I remember because of her really falling in love, from my youngest memories about faith, it was always associated with joy in my mind. You know, she was just praising God. She was involved in the charismatic renewal. She was praising God in our house. She gave me sticks that I would play while she sang. So that's a great way to start the faith life. If you're a joyful Christian, you are God's megaphone to every teenage kid that walks by you, to everybody you encounter, as long as you let them know the cause for your joy.
1: Right.
2: You don't have to even say it out loud or that obnoxiously or even eloquently. You're walking through the grocery store and God bless you. And then that person that gave you the change every day now knows why you're smiling.
1: Mm.
2: And it will bother them.
1: Yeah. It's the witness, right? It's sharing the witness. It's being authentic is what really transforms people's heart. Really, they wonder, what is this guy on, right?
2: Yes, literally what happened in Acts chapter 2.
1: Yeah.
2: That was the first question of the world. What are these people on?
1: Right. Wow.
2: When I was in junior high, that I was going to serve the Lord the rest of my life. Everything else felt instantly like a waste of time.
1: Wow. That's beautiful.
2: And I don't want to be disparaging to people out there working in the world. Like it was a blessed Pier Giorgio Frassati. He wanted to be an engineer so he could serve God and minister to miners and to people, you know, in the mines. So there's a lot of ways to serve God. But for me, it was a direct calling and it came right along with my conversion experience. And that was it, man.
1: Well, I have to say those of our listeners and viewers that don't know who you are. I mean, you're a wonderful evangelist. I've seen you speak a couple of times and

0: You're very entertaining. You're full of joy, which is contagious, and which leads me to your latest book. I actually have a copy. I think you signed it and gave it to me when we first met.
1: Awesome.
0: Yeah.
1: Yeah.
0: So tell me a little bit about this book. And you know, most people, when you ask them, look, you know, I just want to be happy, you know, but there's something bigger than being happy is living a joyous life. And right. Obviously, it was important to you to share it. Tell me a little bit about the book, the journey, why you wrote it, why it's so important. Etc. Yeah.
1: This book is rooted, as I told you, my conversion experience. It was rooted in my very conversion. And the reason I'm into this whole faith thing at all, it because of the power of joy that just sucked me into the Lord. And as the years went on, I've been thinking more and more about this, the power of joy. This is a pillar in my own spiritual life, the charism that God uses through me. But the ways that God uses us and sets us apart, and the specific charisms He gives us, they might come naturally, but there comes a time in life where you got to get really intentional about developing and protecting them, because the evil one wants to destroy however you in particular stand out. Each of us stands out in our own special way. COVID hit, and I'll tell you, if ever there was a challenge to my joy, where the Lord was saying, get really intentional about doing what has usually come naturally to you. Now is the time. And this book was written during COVID. And it was written while I was undergoing some of the worst challenges to my own joy in my life. We often look at the circumstances in our lives and think, well, that's why I'm not happy right now. No, metanoia. If you want the joy of the Lord, you change. You know, and sometimes you can't control the circumstances, but you can control what you do, and you can work on the ways that you think. And that's the God was calling me into a deep dive into that myself, out of my own struggles, gut level, difficult struggles. And that's where this book came about. And I tell you, the world needs this book now more than ever.
0: Yes.
1: And people are telling us that we've printed 80,000 and they're all gone.
0: Oh, beautiful. That's wonderful.
1: Mm-hmm. We do have a video program. That you can get if you text the word joy to the number 44144, or if you're from New Jersey, 44144.
0: 44, yeah.
1: 144.
0: Hey, forget about it. We'll get it. Don't worry about it.
1: You get the book. It's free.
0: We'll
1: you know,
0: get
1: it's
0: it.
1: A $97 value. It's free. So have some coffee, talk about joy.
0: Yeah. I mean, there is a difference of being happy and living a joyous life. And, I sense this in you, that once you kind of discovered that through the trials and tribulations that you went through, I mean, it's natural. You want to share what you've learned. It, you know, being joyous is real, right? And, you know, and it's so important. So, and you know, I read your book. I mean, I read your book and like, you can do it in a day, really. It's so great. And it's really, you know, it's got some great little nuggets. Maybe you could share a little bit with our viewers and listeners, you know, what are some of the, you know, the quick fixes, or what are the things that we should look at? I mean, I could share them, but I'd like you to share them.
1: Yeah. Well, first, I love that you brought the distinction between happiness and joy.
0: Yeah.
1: And I suppose it depends on how you define your terms. And the way I define them in this book, that happiness would be the surface level feelings you have that you can't necessarily control. Kind of like the surface of the ocean can't control itself. If winds hit it, you're going to get waves. Dive deeper. I love body surfing. You dive deep when a 5-10 foot wave is coming at you if you're in Hawaii or big wave beach. And you grab the sand and it's still. Just a couple feet down. There's nothing happening. And there's the place where the joy is. It's the deep spiritual joy. And you can have that alongside suffering. If you've been at a funeral of a loved one and you have faith, you have hope and despair at the same time. You despair. In a natural sense, not spiritual despair, which is pure evil, but in a natural sense, you say, well, the battle is over and I'm not hoping in life for this person. They're dead in a casket in front of me and I'm crying and it's sad. I have hope at the same time that this person's in heaven with the Lord, and I feel it in my gut. And there's even a joy when I think about grandma being with Jesus. That's cool. So there's that unmovable part of us. So then there's things that we can do. And again, this is not just self-help. This is God's help. When you implement His word in your life, and when you come from a Christian worldview, there's an actual reason for joy. This isn't shallow secularism.
0: Right.
1: It creates that space, that unmovable spot, where there's actual spiritual joy no matter what's going on. So the book is based on 9 rules. I'm going to rattle off the 9 rules.
0: Right on. Yeah, man. Go.
1: Good. 1, give thanks. 2, practice silence. 3, love yourself. 4, have fun. 5, engage your body in the battle for joy. 6, make friends. 7, rest. 8, serve. And 9, frame your mind with faith. And all of these are followed. Every chapter is packed with scripture, practical wisdom, latest scientific research, and lands every single chapter on 2 to 3 really simple things you could do to implement these things into your life. All of which will probably leave you saying, duh, I knew that. To which I'd say, duh, so do it. You got to do it. You got to do the things you know you're supposed to always be doing to make your life awesome. So that's what this is about. It's getting back to those basics. Just being intentional about, okay, what do I have to do? Like, here's a nice idea. Like, I know I should be more grateful. Okay, great. Dude, nice ideals don't help. They don't make a difference in your life if they don't land on, so what's that look like today, right now?
0: I think you even touched base upon it a little bit earlier. It's just a matter, it's an intentional discipline. It's like anything, you know, I'm a musician by trade, you know, so in order for me to have gotten to a level of perfection, I needed to practice. It's like that with our faith, right, Chris? I mean, you've actually talked about that. I mean, we have to work at it. If joy, being a state of joy, is important to us, which it should be, and involving, you know, our Lord in that joy, because he's part of that. He's the one that's instrumental in implementing that in our lives. You know, that should be like the most important thing in our lives, right?
1: Yeah, and it is the most important thing, whether or not we know it. But it is, and it's the most urgent thing. It's not only important, but urgent. Usually, important things are swallowed up by urgent things in our lives. If you're finding yourself having to rebuild life right now, whether it's with your family, your emotional life, your business, your spiritual life, don't wait till the rebuilding's done. You need joy to pick up the first brick. So you need first and foremost to take care of yourself, to work on yourself, because the world needs your strength. The church is messy right now. It needs you.
0: But once you get into that zone, it actually makes your life much easier. It enables you to not tolerate, that's the wrong word. It enables you to deal with stress, anxiety in a different way, because you're confident that the Lord's got your back, right? You know, it changes your perspective of the view of the world and what's happening around you, because it's almost like you've got this armor on. You're not going to penetrate me because I am in the zone, kind of a thing, right?
1: Yeah, I know who I am on the inside, right?
0: Amen. Yeah.
1: And it's not easy for me. It's not easy for anybody. I heard a great saying that we're all leaky tires, right? But it's about taking these steps, doing these things right now.
0: And you know what? You deserve it. I mean, you know, the Lord wants you to be in this state of joy, joyfulness. And, you know, he didn't create us for us to be miserable or unhappy or just struggling or just going through our lives in a mundane way, right?
1: Heaven is described as a wedding banquet, which is a place where everyone has a stupidly large smile on forever. that's his dream for you.
0: Yeah, yeah.
1: So lean into that dream and claim the reality that you're worth it. In some strange way, God thought you were. Mm-hmm. He died for you. Yeah. And you need to align your thinking with how he sees you and with the worth that he sees in you.
0: Mm-hmm. Well, Chris, it's been a pleasure, you know, spending time with you. Thank you so much for just, you know, hanging with us.
1: You too.
0: I wish you all the best, and let's continue to pray for one another.
1: Thank you, my brother. God bless you.
0: God bless you too.
1: Thanks. Peace.
2: Hey, what's up, everybody? This is Jack Garneau coming at you from the Array of Hope Studios. I'm the director of music and audio production here at Array of Hope. And what a blessing it was to have Chris Stefanik on as he was talking about joy. And we hope that that brought you a little more joy today and that this Rise Up Live is bringing you some joy. But why is it and how is it that we can have joy, especially in a world today where we're sharing in a lot of sufferings and a lot of commonalities in our sufferings, right? You know, we have COVID and the pandemic and the lockdown, and we're all sharing in that suffering together, and it's really tough on everybody. How is it that we can have joy through that? Well, it's because we can have hope in Jesus Christ, right? We have hope in eternal salvation, and it's hope that gives us joy. It helps us live out a life of joy. So I just wanted to talk to you a little bit about hope. So hope, as it's generally defined,

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So what do we hope for? We can hope for a good job. We could hope for social acceptance, a lot of friends. We could hope for you know, wealth, a nice car, you know, good school we go to, whatever it might be, a new dog, new puppy, new

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And so there's an important distinction to make between worldly hope and theological hope, the hope that God instills within us. Now, I don't want to say that these things, these worldly things, can't give us hope. They certainly can, but only so far as these material things are utilized for attaining our salvation. So the worldly hope is predicated on things that are fleeting, but theological hope is predicated on the eternal salvation that God has given us through his son's sacrifice on the cross and his resurrection on the third day. So in spite of all the burden of being, hope is somewhat of a spiritual attitude that we take on. And just as Chris said in his interview with Mario, it's metanoia. Change your mind, change your heart, change yourself, change your spiritual attitude. Be hopeful for the promise that Jesus has given us, that if we live out our life in Christ, that we can share in everlasting life, everlasting happiness, everlasting joy. I mean, that's crazy, but it's real and it's awesome. And if we take on that spiritual attitude, which God calls us to do, and he's given us the ability to do that through hope, which he infuses into our souls at the moment of our baptism, we can spread that joy to everybody around us. It's infectious. It's what we got to do. And so here at Array of Hope, we look to spread that joy and that hope. So we wrote a song called Hope Can Last Forever, and we want to show you a music video that we made for this song. So here it is. Check it out.

0: Hey everyone, I'm back. I want to play a little game with you. So those of you who are on your computers, you guys can interact with us live. Those of you who are watching on Apple TV or Roku or whatever, just shout your answers out loud to play this game. Who's that saint? If you guys have prayed the Divine Mercy Chaplet with us at all, or if you follow us on social media, you know I'm a bit of a saint buff. And in fact, it's my favorite lady's feast day today, Saint Josephine Bakita. So may she pray for us today. But we have so many great examples of holiness in the church, and the church in its wisdom gives us certain named saints who are lived lives that inspire us all and are imitable. And so I want to put your guys' saint knowledge to the test with a little game we like to call Who's That Saint, where I give you three clues on one saint for you to guess before the big reveal. So like I said, if you guys are able to use the chat, which means you're probably on a desktop, I would love for you to put your guesses in there. If not, and you want to participate, I mean, rush to your desktop right now and get on our channel for that. If not, just shout it out with your families. You know, I think that would be fine as well. All right, let me give you clue number one. So, born on January 8th, 1894, this saint had a vision of the Blessed Virgin Mary when they were 12. This is what they wrote of the experience. That night I asked the Mother of God what was to become of me. Then she came to me holding two crowns, one white and the other red. She asked me if I was willing to accept either of these crowns. The white one meant that I should persevere in purity, and the red that I should become a martyr. I said that I would accept them both. Who's that saint? Let me know in the chat. I'll be waiting. Clue number two. 1 year after the vision, this saint and their elder brother Francis joined the conventual Franciscans. In 1910, this saint was given the religious name that means the greatest. At the age of 21, this saint would earn a doctorate in both theology and philosophy by the time that they were 28. That is unbelievable because I am 28 right now. So the fact that he has all of those things, that's crazy. So who's that saint? Let me know in the chat. I already gave you guys a little bit of a clue, right? Because we were talking about how he and his brother, so we know it's a male. We know it's a more recent saint because we talked about the late 1800s. I see we have some people guessing in here. On to clue number three. Alive during the Nazi occupation of Europe, this saint was arrested by the German Gestapo and taken into prison, eventually being transferred to Auschwitz. It was there that this saint offered their life for that of another prisoner who was a father. This saint died on August 14th in Auschwitz and was given the title of martyr for the faith. They are the patron saint of drug addicts, prisoners, families, and the pro-life movement. Who is that saint? It's the last chance to put your guesses in the chat. I see we have some people that I cannot stump today. So that's right, friends. Good job, Teresa. And, how do you say that? Mochia Mayhem? That's right. It's St. Maximilian Kolbe, great Polish saint, whose life was lived in service to the other. One of my favorite things about St. Maximilian is his love for the Blessed Mother and his unwillingness to back down from sharing the gospel, even when the looming threats of violence from the Nazis arose. So thank you guys so much for playing Who's That Saint today. Let's ask St. Maximilian Kolbe for the strength and courage to become saints.
1: In 1906, the Blessed Virgin appeared to a Polish boy named Maximilian Kolbe. In her hands were two crowns, one white for purity and the other red for martyrdom. She asked Kolbe which one he would like, but he took both. Years later, he became a priest and lived during the World War II Nazi invasion in Poland. Speaking out against the Nazis, Kolbe was arrested.

0: arrested and sent to the Auschwitz concentration camp. Several men were chosen to face starvation as a punishment for those who tried to escape. One man begged to be released because he had a family. Moved with compassion, Kolbe took his place. He was the last to survive after suffering 2 weeks of torture until the guards grew impatient and gave him a lethal injection, and he died on August 14, 1941. He never once abandoned his priesthood and converted many people in the camp. St. Maximilian Kolbe, pray for us.
1: I need to invite you guys again. I want to invite you guys to follow us and be a part of our family on Twitter, Instagram, Facebook, and Snapchat. 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
1: Well, thanks for checking out our very first Rise Up Live show. Wasn't too bad, right? I didn't get fired, so that's a good sign. 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

0: 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We are live. We're rolling live.
1: Thought it was a good show.
2: Yeah, you almost got us fired again, you know.
3: Yeah, but, I think so. This close.
0: This is what we do behind the scenes. We powder each other.

0: So far, so good. Nothing has crashed. Nothing has burned. It's going well.
1: Did you guys just write a song?
2: We did, yeah. It's called Pasta Fagioli.
1: Whoa!

0: Welcome to Encounter. I'm Monsignor Jim Vlahan, along with Bishop John Barris, the Bishop of the Diocese of Rockville Center. 25 years after the attacks on September 11th, the memories remain deeply woven into the story of New York and our nation. For the Catholic Church, September 11th was also a moment of profound ministry, prayer, and a search for peace in amid unimaginable tragedy. Well, joining us today is Bishop James Massa. He's an auxiliary bishop of the Diocese of Brooklyn, and who in 2015 helped coordinate an historic interfaith gathering at the September 11th memorial during Pope Francis's visit in New York. So, Bishop Massa, I'm so grateful that you could be with us today.
1: Good to be with you, Monsignor Bishop Barris.
0: I have to say that my memory of that entire visit, we did the television coverage of the whole New York visit, and we were everywhere and anywhere and running around like crazy, but my most profound memory is that interfaith service. You know, it was just incredible. It was a beautiful, beautifully done thing.
1: Yeah, no, it was a memorable moment for me as well. You know, to think that in the name of God, such an act of terror, of destruction, you know, took place in that on those grounds. And the Pope wanted to send a message that religions must give witness to peace. And that was what the interfaith gathering was all about, you know, a real witness to peace. And we had really leaders from so many different religious communities, Jewish, Christian, Muslim, Hindu, Sikh. It was this, you know, the mosaic of the city of New York was present for that. And the Pope spoke so beautifully. He met members of the 9/11 family a few months earlier at the Vatican, and he reflected on that in his remarks. He began by talking about the water in the pools. You know, he said that the waters that flow towards the empty pits reminded him of all the lives that fell prey to those who think that destruction is the way to resolve conflicts. And he compared the waters to tears, you know, the tears that many of us shed that day, and of course the families that lost loved ones especially. So it was very, very moving.
2: So very powerful too. Just I can remember the New York Times, their profile of every single person who died. And between the lines was, their lives still matter and they're still with us. It was very, very powerful. And it was certainly expressed that day in 2015 around the Holy Father. And just, you know, in the context of our Holy Father's entire trip there, just, you know, is his time in Washington, D.C., where he recognized in Congress some of the great American figures, Abraham Lincoln, Martin Luther King, Thomas Merton, and then going to Philadelphia for the World Meeting of Families and that whole expression, then that incredible culmination at in Lower Manhattan. Just there was a real tapestry to all his visits, and they were all so beautifully connected.
0: I know, Bishop Massa, your interfaith ministry is, you know, well known to a lot of us. How did it all begin for you to begin to figure out how do I put together something that culminates, you know, everything that's been going on in all of our hearts and gather the widest possible range of people of faith?
1: Yeah, it was actually Pope Francis himself who chose 9/11 as the location, the venue for meeting with leaders of other religions. You know, we had proposed after the model of previous papal visits of Pope John Paul II, Pope Benedict XVI, we had proposed, you know, having meetings in churches and synagogues, and there was a back and forth between the Archdiocese of New York, which was the principal host for the events that took place in New York, and the USCCB and the Holy See, the Vatican. And finally, a number of options were brought to Pope Francis, and he said, I want to visit 9/11. I want to meet with other religious leaders there. We must make a statement about peace.

0: And so it was his decision. And then it just became this massive coordination effort deciding how can we fit 400 or 500 people into the museum, that lower level, which against the you know, the tremendous sorry walls, you know, that basically hold back the water of the Hudson River, protect our subway system and everything else underground there. And that's where the lower portion of the museum is. And it was just a spectacular space, cavernous in one sense, but also it had a warmth and a sense of embrace of all the people that were there.
1: Bishop Massa, any stories about your own interaction with some of the interfaith and ecumenical representatives who were there that day?
0: Yeah, it was not in the script. Everything was kind of carefully scripted in advance, who would speak, who would be seated with the Pope on the stage. We had 12 representatives with Pope Francis, he being at the center in a half circle on the stage. And we could only have two people speaking in addition to the Pope. It had to be brief. He had a busy schedule, of course. And it was a young Muslim imam and a young Jewish rabbi, Imam Khalid Mohammed and Rabbi, I'm drawing a blank now, I can picture him. But the two of them gave a reflection, but just prior to speaking, they stood up and they glanced at the Holy Father, and then they embraced. And it was just an unscripted moment of real a sign of reconciliation and of hope for peace among the religions. And as Pope Benedict had said before Pope Francis, there will be no peace in the world until there is peace among the religions. And it was just a great moment.
2: Was there more after all of that, Bishop Massa? So, the service ends, but there's this incredible experience for everyone who was gathered there, these interfaith leaders, of course, all around New York and beyond. Have there been subsequential meetings after that?
0: Yes, mainly in New York through the New York City Interfaith Council. There are frequent meetings. There's one that's going to take place, in fact, this month. I think it's in sync with the preparations for the United Nations General Assembly. And it will gather representatives from all the major religions represented here in New York City. The Vatican, the Holy See will be represented. So it is ongoing, and conflict resolution, dialogue are the key terms that lead religious leaders to come together for these purposes. There was one other moment, if I just can go back to the 9/11 celebration, when the New York City Youth Chorus, they had sung something a little bit earlier in the program, but at the very end they sang, it was the closing, "Let There Be Peace on Earth." And the Pope was very moved by that, and he just came forward on the stage and kind of joined them in the final moments of the song. And then there's this wonderful kind of, the young people wanting to touch him, wanting to shake his hand, and it ended with just tremendous unscripted symbolism, the Holy Father being really a father for all those who are seeking to be prophets of peace. And it was just a very poignant way to conclude the celebration.
2: It seemed like that whole service was laden with emotion, and that's kind of my experience as somebody who was helping to provide it for others. There was something about the emotion of this experience that was right there. And it's an interesting thing about 9/11 that there's always deep emotion connected to us speaking about it. We get choked up. We tear up. There's something about that emotion that seemed to be so real. Did you feel that emotion while you were in the service itself, Bishop?
0: I was, you know, kind of on the stage there coordinating things. And, of course, I was very focused on the mechanics of the commemorative service. But it toward the end, it really did move me. And I would say, and this was confirmed for me, I think one of the really moving moments, too, was the Kaddish prayer, the prayer for the dead.
2: Yes.
0: That was sung by a cantor from the Park Avenue Synagogue, Park East Synagogue, I think it was. The Holy Father himself, in one of those brief meetings that we sometimes are afforded when visiting the Vatican after a Wednesday audience, I just said to him, Holy Father, I'm Bishop James Massa from New York. I helped to coordinate the interfaith service at 9/11. And he took my hand and he said, that Kaddish, that beautiful prayer sung by the cantor. He said, it was so beautiful, so moving. I mean, he was very effusive about it. So I think the whole thing, I think, really came off so well. And it really, of course, I think was the Holy Father himself who conveyed that the importance of a common witness to peace.
1: Bishop Massa, what are your hopes, you know, 11 years later from that historic moment of ecumenical and interfaith charity? The world has changed in 11 years. What are your hopes for this 25th anniversary ecumenically and in it from the interfaith lens?
0: I think there's tremendous potential. And already there are interfaith groups, one led by Rabbi Bert Vysotsky here in New York at Jewish Theological Seminary to study Pope Leo XIV's encyclical Magnifica Humanitas, the challenges posed by artificial intelligence and technology in general, the weaponization of technology in the world today that we see. It's grave concern to Pope Leo. And, he speaks about the need to disarm technology, to guard against its harmful effects. And that's something very practical and real to people in their day-to-day lives, especially as we raise our children, as we educate our youth. There are so many dangers, and we all feel it. I mean, across religions, across cultures. So I think there's a lot of potential to further our dialogue by having this common purpose in mind.
2: We're going to take a quick break. We'll be right back after this.

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8: Mary's Meals is a simple, practical work of love carried out in the name of Mary, the Mother of Jesus. One meal served every day in a place of education for the world's poorest children, meeting their immediate need for food and at the same time enabling them to come into the classroom and to gain that education that can set them free from poverty forever. 2 million children every day are benefiting from that meal, and we see how their lives are transformed by this simple thing. And yet millions today are hungry, waiting for that possibility to eat and to go to school. Please join us in this movement.

0: Welcome back to Encounter. Bishop Massa, a question, too, in regard to the aftermath of this beautiful service that we were together. I mean, we see violence in synagogues. There was just violence in a synagogue in New York recently. You know, your thoughts on that? I mean, it just seems like, you know, the message is out there, but is the message really being embraced? Are we better off than we were? I'm not so sure of that. I mean, I think this is a time where you go into some churches and there are security guards, armed security guards. It's kind of a sad reality, isn't it?
1: It is. You know, you think of it. I mean, there were previous, you know, terrorist acts that were committed prior to 9/11, but in a sense, 9/11 opened us up to a new era of non-state actors committing acts of terror. And it's just exacerbated the tensions in the world. And of course, with artificial intelligence and drone technology, autonomous weapon systems, all these things that the Pope talks about in the encyclical have just created greater challenges than were present in the last century. So, no, we have a formidable amount of work. At the same time, fortunately, there are many, many more opportunities for dialogue and talking about conflict resolution. So it is, you know, it is the forces of light against the forces of darkness that are at play here. And I would say once again, I think our chief pastor in the church, the Bishop of Rome, the Pope, has an incredibly important opportunity to lead in this regard.
0: I think that's very true. You're absolutely right. I wonder whether, you know, when the Holy Father comes to our country in that time that he does come, if this kind of thing would be replicated in some way, a gathering of all of the different leaders of interfaith in our country and have us come together and work hard together.

0: they're advancing peace. What do you think?
1: Oh, I think it's a sure bet. wherever the Holy Father travels today, there's always some ecumenical and interfaith component. So we'll have to see. You know, it might be gathering with interfaith leaders and, you know, representatives from the tech industries, again, the Silicon Valley folks. You know, we're in a new situation, a new context, and perhaps it's the dialogue has to be styled differently. The encounter has to reflect the current challenges. So it'll be a back and forth between our own bishops here in the United States and the Holy See and other Catholic leaders to determine what would be the best venue, what would be the type of encounter that would be most appropriate.
0: There's another side to all of this, too, and I think September 11th was a witness, if you will, to the goodness of people and the goodness of the everyday faithful people of God and how they could literally change a country and change a demeanor. Can you speak to that a little bit?
1: Yeah, you know, I think there was, you know, in the aftermath of 9/11, I think there was a renewed sense of patriotism. I think we have to contrast patriotism from a kind of nationalistic ideology that is sometimes at play in the world. And, you know, patriotism, love of one's country, gratitude for the freedoms we have, certainly in democratic societies, all of that, I think, is to be celebrated, and it's confirmed, supported by our own convictions as Catholics and other Christians. I would say, you know, at the same time, you know, we're facing particular challenges right now with greater polarization in our body politic, and we, you know, in some ways, language has become more toxic in the public square, and that's unfortunate. But again, here in that first section of the Pope's encyclical, again, on the social teaching of the Church, we have a way of shaping conversation at the national level. We have a way of fostering healthy discourse as a Catholic community. And that's, you know, our society is ready, I think, for that kind of Catholic input. Years ago, Father Richard John Newhouse wrote a book called The Catholic Moment. This is the moment when Catholics can help shape public conversations, make our discourse more civil. You know, that's my hope. We have a lot to contribute, I think, as a church.
2: Pope Leo XIV, you know, just when he appeared in the loggia, one of his first words was, "I'm a son of Augustine." And when you trace St. Augustine's his influence in the Holy Father's words in Magnifica Humanitas, it's very powerful. Just in the very beginning, that image of, in regard to artificial intelligence, but in the larger perspective of building justice and peace together, there is that whole sense of we can take the Babel approach, which will result in alienation and going down the path of the dictatorship of relativism and the temptations of the Prince of Darkness, or is there the Jerusalem approach? You know, it's where we strive for holiness and virtue. We strive for an ethical approach, not only to AI and, you know, the digital world and to robotics, but to all the dimensions of what we're discussing in regard to the 25th anniversary of 9/11. So it's fascinating to see how he truly is a son of Augustine and how he weaves it through all of the different dimensions of his pontificate.
1: Yeah, no, beautiful. I would wholeheartedly agree. Augustine is sometimes called the Doctor of Grace, you know, and the great grace that comes through Jesus Christ and from God the Father is the grace of love, the gift of love. And

0: As we confront the new technologies and, are asking questions about whether artificial intelligence can replace human beings. Of course, it is replacing human beings in the workforce in various ways, and that's a contemporary challenge. But you cannot create a machine that loves you. This is fundamentally what human beings desire, what they yearn for. They yearn for communion, and that can only happen through relationships. And of course, all of our relationships are healed and elevated when there is faith in God.
1: Bishop, before we leave today, I wanted to give you an opportunity to speak to our viewers today, so many who are remembering, with sadness and mourning, the loss of a loved one on September 11th, or even somebody who lost someone afterwards due to an illness that occurred while they were there, their loved one. You're, at your heart a priest, and you were serving just like the rest of us in those days. Did you have a message that you could share of hope with our people who are watching today?
0: Yeah, some of you may remember the name of Monsignor Lorenzo Albacete. He taught here at the seminary where I'm the rector, St. Joseph Seminary, Dunwoody, and was a member of the Communion of Liberation movement. I think he was a trained physicist. Just an eloquent, wise elder priest here in the Church of New York. And Monsignor Albacete gave an interview on Frontline, PBS Frontline. And he drew attention to the image, which was horrifying and so disturbing, of people, falling out of the towers. But there was one camera shot of a man and a woman. They might have been co-workers working in one of the offices in one of the towers, and they joined hands, and as the fire engulfed that portion of the tower, they leapt from the building. And on the one hand, it's terribly disturbing, terribly sad. But he meditated on that for a long time, and he also found it a sense of hope that even in the worst situations in life, the most horrific moments, there can be a sign of hope. There can be a gesture toward another human being, taking the hand of someone else and sharing a moment of communion and love. And this for him became a kind of a powerful statement about the resilience of humanity and our own Christian hope for life beyond this world. So he said it more eloquently than I did. It stayed with me as well, hearing him reflect on that moment, because I remember seeing the picture in the newspapers. The message again is one of hope. Pope Francis said beautifully, he said, we also saw on that day, in addition to the horror, the destruction, we saw the heights of generosity and love. Hands reached out and lives were given. The lives of our firefighters, our first responders. And all of that, I think, should give us a renewal of our hope.
1: Well said, Bishop Massa, and thank you so much for being with us today. Really, it's a moving conversation. I appreciate you coming here.
0: Absolutely. Great to be with you.
1: For Bishop John Barris, I'm Monsignor Jim Vlorn. We thank you for joining our discussion today. For more information on Encounter or the show, just go to cfntv.org. God bless everybody. We'll see you next time.

In the name of the Father, and of the Son, and of the Holy Spirit, amen. Come, O Holy Spirit, fill the hearts of your faithful, and kindle in them the fire of your love.

Send forth your Spirit, and they shall be created, and you shall renew the face of the earth. Let us pray. O God, who did instruct the hearts of the faithful by the light of the Holy Spirit, grant us in the same Spirit to be truly wise and ever rejoice in His consolation through Jesus Christ our Lord. Amen. O Mary, conceived without sin, pray for us who have recourse to you. O Mary, conceived without sin, pray for us who have recourse to you. O Mary, conceived without sin, pray for us who have recourse to you. O Lord Jesus Christ, who have vouchsafed to glorify by numberless miracles the Blessed Virgin Mary, immaculate from the first moment of her conception, grant that all who devoutly implore her protection on earth may eternally enjoy your presence in heaven, who with the Father and the Holy Spirit live and reign, God, forever and ever. Amen. O Lord Jesus Christ, who for the accomplishment of your greatest works have chosen the weak things of the world, that no flesh may glory in your sight, and who for a better and more widely diffused belief in the Immaculate Conception of your Mother, have wished that the miraculous medal be manifested to St. Catherine Laboureil, grant, we beseech you, that filled with like humility, we may glorify this mystery by word and work. Amen. Remember, O most compassionate Virgin Mary, that never was it known that anyone who fled to your protection, implored your assistance, or sought your intercession was left unaided. Inspired with this confidence, we fly unto you, O Virgin of Virgins, our Mother. To you we come. Before you we kneel, sinful and sorrowful. O Mother of the Word Incarnate, despise not our petitions, but in your clemency, hear and answer them. Amen. O Immaculate Virgin Mary, Mother of our Lord Jesus and our Mother, penetrated with the most lively confidence in your all-powerful and never-failing intercession, manifested so often through the miraculous medal, we, your loving and trustful children, implore you to obtain for us the graces and favors we ask during this novena, if they be beneficial to our immortal souls and the souls for whom we pray.

You know, O Mary, how often our souls have been the sanctuary of your Son who hates iniquity. Obtain for us then a deep hatred of sin and that purity of heart which will attach us to God alone, so that our every thought, word, and deed may tend to his greater glory. Obtain for us also a spirit of prayer and self-denial, that we may recover by penance what we have lost by sin, and at length attain to that blessed abode where you are the Queen of angels and of men. Amen. O Virgin Mother of God, Mary Immaculate, we dedicate and consecrate ourselves to you under the title of Our Lady of the Miraculous Medal. May this medal be for each one of us a sure sign of your affection for us and a constant reminder of your duties toward you. Ever while wearing it, may we be blessed by your loving protection and preserved in the grace of your Son. O most powerful Virgin, Mother of our Savior, keep us close to you every moment of our lives. Obtain for us, your children, the grace of a happy death, so that in union with you, we may enjoy the bliss of heaven forever. Amen. O Mary conceived without sin, pray for us who have recourse to you. O Mary conceived without sin, pray for us who have recourse to you. O Mary conceived without sin, pray for us who have recourse to you. And may Almighty God bless you, the Father, the Son, and the Holy Spirit. Amen.

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3: Hi, everybody. I'm Monsignor Joseph Lamorte, the Vicar General of the Archdiocese of New York, and you're watching the Catholic Faith Network.
4: My name is Father Burke Masters, and I'm the Director of Adult Formation for the Diocese of Joliet. And how can we become a leader for our domestic church? First of all, what is the domestic church? So we believe that, you know, we have our churches, our parish structures around the world, but the very building blocks of our culture, of our society, and of our church is the domestic church. It's the family. We believe that when we have a family that is focused in prayer, scripture, and the sacraments, that you're the building blocks of our church and society. And I believe that to develop divine intimacy, which is that intimate relationship with God, the three cores are prayer, scripture, and the sacraments. So during this time of crisis, when you can't go to church, it's a time to look inward and to say, okay, what is my role as a leader of the family? What can I do that I used to rely on the church to provide? And so we can definitely pray as a family. We can definitely spend time in scripture, maybe dust off that Bible that maybe was sitting there for a long time. And we can participate in the virtual masses that the church offers.

very seldom do we find great disciples coming just out of the blue. And so you as mom and dad, spending time in prayer and scripture with your family can not only make disciples of your children, but they then can go on and make disciples generations from now. You know, sometimes we can just kind of relinquish our role and say, well, the church is here to, you know, pastor my family. But during this time when we can't go to our church physically, this is a time for we as men to stand up and take our role in the family as leaders in the faith. And so what does that mean? What does that look like? I think it's saying, okay, we're gonna definitely watch Mass virtually as a family. We're gonna pray, you know, during the day. And, you know, sometimes we men aren't comfortable praying, you know, off the cuff. So start praying the Our Father, the Hail Mary, maybe share the rosary among your family. And then little by little, I would encourage you to start leading prayer that's from the heart. When I've witnessed husbands and fathers praying with their family from the heart, and then seeing how the children imitate what dad does, I thought, wow, the power of a father. And to know that when we're baptized as priests, prophets, and kings. And so what is a priest? A priest is one who offers sacrifice. Yes, we have the ministerial priesthood, which I'm a ministerial priest, but every person baptized is one who's meant to offer sacrifice for his or her family. We're prophets, we're meant to speak the truth. And so our children more than ever need to hear the truth from our fathers out there. And then we're kings. What kings gather people into their kingdom. And so as fathers, one of the best things that we can do is to gather our family into the kingdom of God by shepherding them, helping them to know Jesus Christ, by leading them in prayer, and helping them develop a relationship that will last long beyond our lifetime here. You know, as somebody who loves baseball, I see little 2 and 3 year old kids with, you know, Cubs jerseys and hats on. And, you know, I'll say, how did they learn to be Cub fans? And of course, it's usually dad, because dad's, you know, a big Cub fan. I said, do those kids know Christ? Are you teaching your children about Jesus as much as you're teaching him about the Cubs? And so I really want to encourage fathers to take their role as leaders of their domestic church and helping their kids come to know Christ. It'll be the greatest legacy that they can give their family.

Friends, welcome. Welcome to our very special and very sacred time, walking together with Mary, the mother of Jesus and our mother. And as you recall, this time, this season, we talk about wisdom of Mary. Wisdom of Mary, the mother of God, the mother of Jesus and our mother, not only in her words. We have few of them and they are very good. We are also contemplating Mary's deeds, living according to the word of God. Compilation of her words and deeds is truly for us a wonderful lesson of the wisdom of Mary, and this is the topic of our seasonal reflection. I would like to share with you this beautiful passage from the Gospel of Luke that really, in one sentence, provides for us a great material for reflection. For reflection, people who want to follow her example and to be like Mary, to become responsible for Christ coming into this world.

having a birth inside of our lives, inside of our hearts. And hear how these words from the Gospel of Luke sound. The angel said to her in reply, "The Holy Spirit will come upon you, and the power of the Most High will overshadow you. Therefore, the child to be born will be called Holy, the Son of God." And then Mary said, "Behold,

this sentence. Behold, I am the handmaid of the Lord. Let it be done to me according to your word. Handmaid of the Lord. Having this special privilege to be the mother of Jesus, the mother of the church, the mother of each and every one of us, I hope that you feel what I sense, how very humble, let me say this again, how very humble Mary was in her life. Humility is truly the essence of true discipleship. Humility of our own lives is the passage that Jesus wants to choose once again to come to this world, to come into our lives. This is why he has chosen this beautiful, humble life of Mary, this beautiful, humble girl, to make his path into human race, into humanity, into our history. Therefore, my friends, it is so important for us to realize if we would like to become responsible for Lord's presence in this world, he wants to continue, of course, choose human lives to be with us, to make his strong presence and very much felt. We can help Christ to be visible and to be this visual sacrament of God's care and his presence in this world. We prepare this path for him through our own humble personal life. So if we would like to take this path of humility, Mary is then for all of us a great teacher, a great example, but most of all, also our advocate. Humility. Someone so beautifully said, friends, that humility is a little thing, makes a very big difference. Attitude in life, it's a little thing, simple thing, that makes a huge difference. Therefore, I would like to suggest for all of us to contemplate Mary's humility, contemplate her very humble spirit, her very humble life, to become like her, a humble servant of God. Because only through our humanity, just like Jesus did 2,000 years ago in us, he will discover a beautiful path to bless the world with his very presence. I would like all of us to remember humility as a little thing that makes a very big difference, truly a very important transformation in our lives. After all, Jesus himself is the definition of the humility of God. God made himself kind of humble, and he came down into this world, leaving his royal throne in heaven. And in Jesus Christ took this very humble path to offer his words, the word of his wisdom, but most of all also the very powerful presence, sacramental presence that continue to be ours and our blessing, not only today, but always and forever. Let's continue to follow Mary's humility, because humility is also truly an economy of God. When Jesus came into this world to teach us God's ways, do you remember his very first lesson? Lesson he gave to his followers, lesson of Beatitudes, lesson of Kingdom of God, the economy of the Kingdom of God. Looking at people, Jesus said, blessed are the poor of spirit, for theirs is the Kingdom of Heaven. Blessed are they who mourn, for they will be comforted. Blessed are the meek, for they will inherit the land. Blessed are they who hunger and thirst for righteousness, for they will be satisfied. Blessed be merciful, for they will be shown mercy. Blessed are the clean of heart, for they will see God. Blessed are they who are persecuted for the sake of righteousness, for theirs is the Kingdom of Heaven. Blessed are you when they insult you and persecute you and utter every kind of evil against you falsely because of me.

Rejoice and be glad, for your reward will be great in heaven. Rejoice and be glad, because your reward will be great in heaven. See, Jesus reminds us of this great wisdom taught also in the Old Testament, that being his follower, being the child of God, is just simply a way of learning how to walk humbly with God, how to put really our own point of views, our own and existential, you know, and very subjective wisdom on the side, and to stick our mind and heart to true wisdom of God. Folks, it takes humility. It takes humility to be listeners to the word of God, just like Mary was. You know, unfortunately, we don't have really enough patience, because we always push our agenda. We always think that we are right, that we don't need anybody's help, because my intellectual life, my reasoning is just simply enough to make myself very happy. And what happens? How often we really get lost because we rely so much only on our own and personal wisdom. It takes humility to put our orientations, our predictions, and our self-reflection on the side, and make the word of God, just like Mary did, a point of focus, a central point of our lives. See, following footsteps of Jesus, we'll be also very able to discover that there are many people, as you heard in the Gospel, and this passage was from the Gospel of Matthew, people who follow Jesus were people very much humiliated by life, by system. They were crying, they were abused, they were hungry. In so many ways, even in the standards of those times, those are the people who were very much humbled and pushed down by life situations. And remember what Jesus said? Looking at their tears, looking at their life misery, looking at their humble situations in life, he said, "Blessed are you." You know, how people can be blessed when, you know, we come with all our cries, with all our sufferings, with all our pains, and stand before the Lord, hearing his words saying to us, "Blessed are you." Folks, this is truly the secret of the divine economy of life. You know, it works like a seesaw. Sometimes when you go to the park and see kids playing, I hope that you will find the time to reflect on life as a kind of seesaw interchange. When you see kids playing, the child that is below also pushes another one up. Whenever life really takes us down for whatever reason, because of illness, suffering, and pain, in God's eyes, at the same time, in the eyes of God in heaven, we are already lifted up. That's how God sees our lives. So our misery is not really a way of life totally forgotten about God. God sees our lives in a different perspective. So if that's true about the economy of God, think about this, how smart it will be for all of us, following Mary's example, the handmaid of the Lord, servant of the Lord, a very obedient person to the word of God, kind of putting herself down in order to see and to have the value of her life so high in the eyes of God our Father. Friends, that's exactly how we increase the value and the meaning of our lives. Following Mary's example, we should really become just like her, the handmaids or the servants of the Lord, servants of his word, embracing his word in humility, just like Mary did, because this way, humbling ourselves in the eyes of God, we are so high up, preparing for ourselves this eternal dwelling. So, once again, walking with Mary, following her example, let's keep praying for the grace of humility, so together with her we may achieve the gates of heaven. Hail Mary, full of

0: grace, the Lord is with you. Blessed are you among women, and blessed the fruit of your womb, Jesus. Holy Mary, Mother of God, pray for us sinners, now and in the hour of our death. Amen. Hello friends, my name is Bishop Andrzej and you are watching Catholic Faith Network.
1: Okay, so we drowned the fire, stirred it, drowned it again, and now just feel if it's cold.
2: Yeah.
1: Cool.

0: Smokey just gave me a bear hug.
1: I know. I already posted it.
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13: I'm Jim Gaffigan, and you're watching the Catholic Faith Network.

Numerous faithful and pilgrims gathered on Mount Calvary to venerate the sacred wood on the liturgical occasion of the Exaltation of the Holy Cross, presided over by Brother Ulises Zarza. In the afternoon, the Christian parishes of the Old City carried out the traditional procession through the Christian quarter. A gesture of closeness to the Christian community of Taipei, which is suffering in this time, Cardinal Pier Battista Pizzaballa presided on September 13th over the Feast of the Exaltation of the Holy Cross in the Church of Christ the Redeemer, faith, tradition and hope for the people of the Holy Land. Artificial intelligence is now part of daily life, and it makes its way also into religious institutions, the church

included. We talk about it with Professor Hasbun of the University of Bethlehem, on the role of AI in spiritual life and on the future of the relationship between technology and faith. After 3 years of work, the forum Within Your Gates is inaugurated in Jerusalem in the presence of academics and religious leaders to design a better future for Jerusalem and its inhabitants. In the vineyards of the Latrun Monastery, volunteers from different religious communities took part in the harvest of the Cabernet Sauvignon in a scene that unifies common work with the spirit of coexistence. On the occasion of the 800 years since the death of St. Francis, Inakrit brother Wojciech Bolos presided over the solemn celebration in commemoration of the saint who received in his body the wounds of our Lord.

0: On September the 14th, at the Basilica of the Holy Sepulchre, the solemnity of the Exaltation of the Cross was celebrated, an occasion that goes back to the account of the finding of the true cross by Saint Helena and to the very birth of the basilica that today safeguards those places. It is a moment in which we want to turn our gaze upon this cross to rediscover the infinite love of the Lord. This too is the deepest meaning of this feast, to turn our gaze and to rediscover there the infinite love of the Lord for each one of us. Numerous faithful and pilgrims gathered to venerate the sacred wood in a moment of intense spirituality. It is not simply a sacred object, a symbol of defeat and frustration. To look upon the cross means to recognize our wounds and to discover the love of God that heals and redeems. We are invited to turn our gaze to this cross, to rediscover there not only the infinite love of God, but also our wounds, our history, our sin, that which separates us from God, and therefore to welcome this life, this redemption that is given to us by the Lord. After the rite celebrated on Mount Calvary, the cross was carried in procession to the altar dedicated to Mary Magdalene, where those present were able to draw near to venerate it. In a particularly difficult period for the Middle East, we are not called to hide our wounds and sufferings. We must carry them before the cross and welcome the grace and the blessing of the Lord. The redemption that is given by the Lord on the cross is naturally not only for an elite, for a few chosen ones, but for all of us. This so universal redemption is manifested also in our life, every time we are called to embrace all our brothers, even those who are different, even those who profess a faith different from ours. This openness of redemption leads us to open our heart and to embrace everyone, to welcome everyone as brothers. Held in a fraternal embrace, the faithful of the Melkite and Latin parishes of Jerusalem were able in the afternoon to carry out a procession through the streets of the Old City, bringing once again, after 3 years of pause, the cross through the streets of its city. Here, among these streets, Jesus is not simply the one who dies, but is the one who is lifted up for all. Amid the challenges and the isolation that the village of Taibe is facing, Cardinal Pier Battista Pizzaballa, Latin Patriarch of Jerusalem, presided on September the 13th over the celebration of the Feast of the Exaltation of the Holy Cross in the Church of Christ the Redeemer. The celebration carries a particular significance for the inhabitants of the village, since the cross embodies the sense of rootedness in the faith, in the land, and in identity. The cross, which brought pain, has become a sign of hope and of salvation, a message that confirms the attachment of the Christians to their presence and to their faith in this land.
1: We are those of the cross, and we are identified as Christians as those of the cross. Suffering is coming everywhere and continuously. So God is entering there, but the cross is not only this. Jesus decided to enter the suffering to give his life.

0: out of love. The cross is the measure of the love of God for all of us. And this measure is no measure, because till the end, totally, gratuitousness. So when we celebrate the cross, we celebrate not only the suffering, but also this kind of love and this kind of life.
1: The presence of His Beatitude the Patriarch today in Taipei is the very embodiment of a father in the midst of his children. The fact that he has returned for the second time in a single month demonstrates the deep bond that unites him to Taipei, so much so that one day he said, "If we fail in Taipei, we will fail everywhere." We must safeguard this gift. Indeed, we ourselves must become light and hope for the whole world. The liturgy was followed by a solemn procession, during which the faithful carried the cross, walking amid hymns and prayers toward the ancient church of St. George in Taipei. There the cardinal blessed the crowd of the faithful and the fruits of the pomegranate. He lit the fire in a rite linked to the feast of the Exaltation of the Holy Cross that Christians hand down to the present day. The procession bore witness to the fact that the bond with this land is not a simple recalling of the past, but a choice for the future, the hope that faith may remain alive and present in the heart of the Holy Land. With the rapid development of artificial intelligence technologies, the Church has not remained a stranger to this digital transformation. Just as in the past it had benefited from the media and the internet, today it begins to explore the potential of artificial intelligence in support of its pastoral, educational and administrative mission, taking care it does not replace man or prevail over the spiritual dimension of faith.
2: Artificial intelligence is essentially a statistical analyst, and therefore everything it offers us is an analysis of existing information. It does not possess feelings, spirituality, emotions, or human relationships. And for this reason, it is impossible for it to replace a spiritual guide.
1: There is then another aspect that the co-director is keen to underline. Faith is a lived experience, whereas artificial intelligence does not believe in God, nor can it encounter Him. It can appear very sure of itself while being in error, a risk on which Pope Francis and Pope Leo have also expressed themselves, recalling the need to exercise critical thinking and to always verify information.
2: When one speaks of the religious and human dimensions, the use of artificial intelligence is not at all admissible. One of the things that the Pope wrote in his letter is that a priest cannot use artificial intelligence to prepare the Sunday homily, nor to prepare for a spiritual meeting with a member of the parish, or for confession.
1: On the other hand, artificial intelligence can be employed as a tool to reach new categories of faithful. For example, through the creation of content in sign language for people with special needs, or the development of applications aimed at those who cannot read, while paying attention to the digital divide among users. Thanks to simultaneous translation, it is also possible to broadcast homilies and spiritual meetings in several languages, thus contributing to engaging faithful of different cultures and languages, in addition to facilitating the management of ecclesiastical archives and the cataloguing of historical documents so as to preserve the heritage of the Church. The future does not lie in the choice between faith and technology, but rather in putting technology at the service of man and in support of the spiritual mission, recalling that wisdom, love, and conscience remain human qualities that no machine will ever be able to replace. In this context, Tina, like many other scholars, expresses a strong concern for the ever more rapid growth of artificial intelligence.
2: Today there exists what is called agentic artificial

0: intelligence or agentic AI capable of carrying out a task from beginning to end without any human intervention. I believe that the church must be part of this awareness, particularly urgent today, so that artificial intelligence is not allowed to take control over the human being.
1: اللي حاليا هو وعي ملح حتى ما نخلي الذكاء الاصطناعي يسيطر على البشر.
2: Invited to explain how artificial intelligence can be so intelligent and at the same time so devoid of conscience, Tina replied,
1: قبل تقريبا شهرين في تجربة.
0: About 2 months ago, an experiment was conducted on artificial intelligence. The giants of the sector, Grok, Claude, and ChatGPT, were placed in a virtual world for 14 days to observe how they would behave, having at their disposal only their own information and their own way of functioning. They ended up stealing from one another and killing one another. And when only the last one remained, realizing what it had done, it committed suicide. For this reason, we need to be, in the end, the conscience.
2: From here arises the need to adopt a balanced vision, capable of drawing benefit from artificial intelligence without renouncing human and spiritual values. It can indeed become an ally in service, but it will never be able to replace the human being.

0: On September the 7th, 2026, the Latin Patriarch of Jerusalem, His Beatitude Cardinal Pier Battista Pizzaballa, officially launched Within Your Gates, an academic forum founded with the University of Notre Dame to imagine, together with scholars and leaders of different faiths, a better future for Jerusalem and its inhabitants.
1: Lo scopo è quello di avere un...
0: The aim is to have a context of interdisciplinary discussion, which discusses Jerusalem, but not only Jerusalem, starting from Jerusalem, on the questions that touch, unfortunately in a painful way too, the life of the inhabitants of Jerusalem and of the Holy Land in general.
1: Degli abitanti di Gerusalemme e della Terra Santa.
0: A path that has its roots in over 3 years of silent dialogue, led by Dr. Daniel Schwacke, born in difficult times when fear and uncertainty made it almost impossible to imagine a future of peace.
2: I found someone who was courageous, who was able to tell us, we care for our own community, but we're able also to go beyond and also care and show solidarity with others. Not obedience to their maybe rigid narratives, but solidarity.
0: Among the voices that accepted the Cardinal's invitation were those of the Palestinian philosopher Sari Nusseibeh, the former rector of the Hebrew University Sara Strumsa, and Margaret Karam, president of the Focolare movement. United by one same conviction, the members of the forum look upon Jerusalem as a new promise to build together.
3: I feel that the Jerusalem I want is not only the Jerusalem I inherited from generations back. I think the Jerusalem I want is a promising Jerusalem of the future that people have to work in order to build together.
4: It's supposed to be a city of peace, and its history is threaded with bloodshed. The mission of Jerusalem is to be Jerusalem, the city of peace.
5: Jerusalem has this vocation of different people, different religions, working together, living in peace together. I think that's the call of Jerusalem to the world. And I think if we have peace in Jerusalem, the whole world will have peace.
0: The forum Within Your Gates rekindles the hope for a city marked by centuries of conflicts. Today, a mosaic of different voices expressed itself, united by the same conviction, that the complexity of Jerusalem is not an obstacle, but the very condition of its universal mission, to be a symbol of peace. In an atmosphere that recalled biblical scenes and the ancient stories of the land, of the vine, and of its fruits, a group of volunteers from different religious communities took part in the grape harvest in the vineyards of the Latrun Monastery, in a tradition that unites

0: its common work with the joy of the harvest.
1: Some people want to discover the grand life again. And it is a quiet work. And for this, they discover another way of thinking and another way to.
2: This is my first time with grapes, so that's really special. And to some extent, I get to see more of Israel. I get to see some of the farming community. I think what's happening here is important.
0: From the early hours of the morning, the participants reached the vineyards and spread out along the rows to pick by hand the ripe clusters of Cabernet Sauvignon. With care, the grapes were then gathered into the crates, ready for the subsequent phases of pressing and fermentation. This gathering confirms how the land, with the fruits it gives, is capable of bringing people together beyond the differences of community and of origin, in an image that reflects a spirit of coexistence and cooperation. I believe that this is a confirmation of unity, precisely because the volunteers belong to different religions. As far as common work is concerned, religion is not a determining factor. The message is that we help one another. The Latrun Monastery is located about 15 kilometers to the west of Jerusalem. Founded in 1890 by the Trappist monks, it is inspired by the Benedictine tradition and by the principle ora et labora, that is, pray and work. The day of the monks of Latrun is marked by prayer, work, silence, contemplation, and the reading of sacred scripture. The monastic community lives principally on the fruit of its own agricultural work, in particular on the production of wine and of olive oil. This year's grape harvest takes on a particular significance because it takes place in the vineyards of the monastery, struck a year ago by a fire that had destroyed a large part of the crops. Today, the vineyards return to grow green again and present themselves as a concrete sign of hope and of rebirth.
1: We still have some grapes who didn't burn. This year we had a lot of rain. So with the good winter, now we have a beautiful harvest, and we have a lot of grapes, and we are very thankful because it's life again.
0: Here among the vine, prayer, work, and gratitude towards the volunteers, the harvest remains much more than simple picked grapes. Every cluster carries with it the story of a land that has resisted the fire, of monks who have continued their work, of people who found themselves together beyond their differences, transforming the grape harvest into a sign of hope and of rebirth. On September the 17th, the church celebrates the memory of the stigmata of St. Francis, that is the day on which he received in his own body the signs of the Passion of Christ on Mount Laverna in Italy in a moment of profound meditation. A feast that the Franciscans celebrate all over the world, but in a particular way in the Holy Land, the Church of Acco recalls the presence of Francis and of the first friars in the region. The celebration took place on Tuesday, September the 16th, and was presided over by Brother Wojciech, guardian and rector of the Basilica of the Annunciation. The celebration in Acco is not only a historical recollection, but also an occasion to renew the commitment to dialogue and to the Franciscan mission in the Holy Land. For us, what we want to transmit to the faithful is that despite all the threats that surround us, Francis continues to be a symbol, a little light of hope that can illuminate the path of the faithful and remain in their hearts. Despite everything, he represents a symbol of peace, a hope of peace and of dialogue. The citizens of Acco are people who welcomed St. Francis and who continue to welcome strangers. In Acco there is always room for everyone. The city thus becomes also a symbol of coexistence and of peace.
3: Diventa un simbolo anche di convivenza e di pace.

0: Acco thus safeguards one of the first pages of the Franciscan history in the Holy Land. A history that began with the arrival of Francis in the region and that continues to be written every day by the friars who remain here.
1: The Lord be with you. I couldn't hear you. The Lord be with you.

0: and with your spirit. Thank you very much. Today, at this moment, I'd like to share with you a little bit hope in Mass. Yes, you hear me. Hope during Mass, during the Eucharist. Now, I'm a priest for almost 15 years. I love celebrating Mass because it's everything, as you know, Catholic. Mass is a summon of everything. But some of us don't feel it, don't have that connection when we go to Mass. And these days, seeing Mass on live stream even harder. But I want to point out a few things that maybe I would love you to connect, not just with the presider, but with God during Mass. And I hope you have some hope after Mass. When I say the Lord be with you, I really mean it. And not just say it out of my mouth, but God greets into our hearts, our mind, our soul, that God wishes us to have God again in our hearts and our mind. And so maybe Bishop said, peace be with you. It's not just a greeting. It's just message sending, and it's a blessing sending to every one of us. Now, for me, though, when I hear that, it's hope. We live in a world today that's so much confusion and unclear. And when we have peace be with you, oh, you need to grasp that. You need to treasure it. And so how many times you hear peace be with you again, or the Lord be with you again, the word of the Lord. My brothers and sisters, today, if you go to Mass, you hear the proclamation say, the Lamb of the feet is the Word of God. The Word is the lamp for our feet, for our life. So when you hear that, I hope you pick that up and bring it into your soul. Bring it to your souls. The body of Christ is not just a formula, my brothers and sisters. It's the real body. The person behind you, the person next to you, they are the body of Christ. You are the body of Christ. The body of Christ alone is in front of us. You know what I'm talking about. And so I hope that you'll be able to open yourself, your mind, your soul, so that you can not just go to Mass and leave Mass, but enter into the mysteries of God's blessing, God's love and mercy. Right after that first greeting, the priest say, may Almighty God bless you and then forgive you all your sins. When you hear that, you hear hope, my brothers and sisters. Your sins are forgiven. It's a message of hope. When you pray, Our Father, I said only those who are poor and humble can pray the prayer, Our Father. Just listen. Our Father who art in heaven, hallowed be thy name, thy kingdom come, thy will be done on earth as it is in heaven. Give us this day our daily bread, and forgive us our trespasses, as we forgive those who trespass against us. And lead us not into temptation, but deliver us from evil. Did you know that before we even open our mouths to pray to God, God already knew and blessed us? When you're talking about blessing, may Almighty God bless you. This is the blessing of hope. And as you say, the message ended, let us go in peace. Glorify the Lord with your life. It's another message of hope. And so I just to point out a couple of things for you, just to pay attention when you go to Mass, so that you not just participate as an outsider, but you are the insider. You are part of Christ, the body of Christ. Come to Mass with gratitude, because only gratitude that maybe God could hear clearly. Gratitude is a foundation of prayer, of everything. God loves to hear from us with that big, hopeful gratitude in our heart. And so may God bless you again in the name of the Father, the Son, and the Holy Spirit. With that blessing, go. and enjoy and celebrate your life.
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3: yep.
2: Stirred it,
3: mm-hmm.
2: Drowned it again,
3: mm-hmm.
2: And now just feel if it's cold.
3: Yeah.
2: Cool.

0: I like the mission of the Knights because it's about men getting together and iron sharpening iron. 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And to be challenged as a man of faith by other men of faith is the only way that you're really gonna ever grow. And that's, to me, what it's all about.
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Hello, everybody. Cardinal Timothy Dolan here. Welcome to St. Patrick's Cathedral, to our Blessed Lady's Chapel, for the recitation of the Holy Rosary, a beloved, a powerful prayer to Jesus in company with His Holy Mother as we meditate upon the mysteries, the events of His life with us here on earth. And we're here in Our Lady's Chapel, which brings us particularly close to Mary, the Mother of Jesus, our own Blessed Mother, and the Mother of the Church. The Most Holy Rosary of the Blessed Virgin Mary,

In the name of the Father, and of the Son, and of the Holy Spirit, amen. I believe in God, the Father Almighty, creator of heaven and earth, and in Jesus Christ, his only Son, our Lord, who was conceived by the Holy Spirit, born of the Virgin Mary, suffered under Pontius Pilate, was crucified, died, and was buried. He descended into hell, and the third day he rose again from the dead. He ascended into heaven and sits at the right hand of God, the Father Almighty. From thence he shall come to judge the living and the dead. I believe in the Holy Spirit, the Holy Catholic Church, the communion of saints, the forgiveness of sins, the resurrection of the body, and life everlasting. Amen. Our Father, who art in heaven, hallowed be thy name. Thy kingdom come, thy will be done on earth as it is in heaven. Give us this day our daily bread, and forgive us our trespasses, as we forgive those who trespass against us. And lead us not into temptation, but deliver us from evil. Hail Mary, full of grace, the Lord is with thee. Blessed art thou among women, and blessed is the fruit of thy womb, Jesus. Together, Holy Mary, Mother of God, pray for us sinners, now and at the hour of our death. Amen. Hail Mary, full of grace, the Lord is with thee. Blessed art thou among women, and blessed is the fruit of thy womb, Jesus. Holy Mary, Mother of God, pray for us sinners, now and at the hour of our death. Amen. Hail Mary, full of grace, the Lord is with thee. Blessed art thou among women, and blessed is the fruit of thy womb, Jesus. Holy Mary, Mother of God, pray for us sinners now and at the hour of our death. Amen. Glory be to the Father, and to the Son, and to the Holy Spirit, as it was in the beginning, is now, and ever shall be, world without end. Amen. We meditate on the five joyful mysteries of the Rosary. The first, the Annunciation. Our Father, who art in heaven, hallowed be thy name. Thy kingdom come, thy will be done, on earth as it is in heaven. Give us this day our daily bread, and forgive us our trespasses, as we forgive those who trespass against us. And lead us not into temptation, but deliver us from evil. Amen. Hail Mary, full of grace, the Lord is with thee. Blessed art thou among women, and blessed is the fruit of thy womb, Jesus. Together, Holy Mary, Mother of God, pray for us sinners, now and at the hour of our death. Amen. Hail Mary, full of grace, the Lord is with thee. Blessed art thou among women, and blessed is the fruit of thy womb, Jesus. Holy Mary, Mother of God, pray for us sinners now and at the hour of our death. Amen. Hail Mary, full of grace, the Lord is with thee. Blessed art thou among women, and blessed is the fruit of thy womb, Jesus. Holy Mary, Mother of God, pray for us sinners now and at the hour of our death. Amen. Hail Mary, full of grace, the Lord is with thee. Blessed art thou among women, and blessed is the fruit of thy womb, Jesus. Holy Mary, Mother of God, pray for us sinners now and at the hour of our death. Amen. Hail Mary, full of grace, the Lord is with thee. Blessed art thou among women, and blessed is the fruit of thy womb, Jesus. Holy Mary, Mother of God, pray for us sinners, now and at the hour of our death. Amen. Hail Mary, full of grace, the Lord is with thee. Blessed art thou among women, and blessed is the fruit of thy womb, Jesus. Holy Mary, Mother of God, pray for us sinners, now and at the hour of our death. Amen. Hail Mary, full of grace, the Lord is with thee. Blessed art thou among women, and blessed is the fruit of thy womb, Jesus. Holy Mary, Mother of God, pray for us sinners now and at the hour of our death. Amen. Hail Mary, full of grace, the Lord is with thee. Blessed art thou among women, and blessed is the fruit of thy womb, Jesus. Holy Mary, Mother of God, pray for us sinners now and at the hour of our death. Amen. Hail Mary, full of grace, the Lord is with thee. Blessed art thou among women, and blessed is the fruit of thy womb, Jesus. Holy Mary, Mother of God, pray for us sinners now and at the hour of our death. Amen. Hail Mary, full of grace, the Lord is with thee. Blessed art thou among women, and blessed is the fruit of thy womb, Jesus. Holy Mary, Mother of God, pray for us sinners, now and at the hour of our death. Amen. Glory be to the Father, and to the Son, and to the Holy Spirit, as it was in the beginning, is now, and ever shall be, world without end. Amen. O my Jesus, forgive us our sins, save us from the fires of hell, lead all souls to heaven, especially those most in need of your mercy. Amen. The second joyful mystery, the Visitation. Our Father, who art in heaven, hallowed be thy name. Thy kingdom come, thy will be done, on earth as it is in heaven. Give us this day our daily bread, and forgive us our trespasses, as we forgive those who trespass against us. And lead us not into temptation, but deliver us from evil. Amen. Hail Mary, full of grace, the Lord is with thee. Blessed art thou among women, and blessed is the fruit of thy womb, Jesus. Together, Holy Mary, Mother of God, pray for us sinners now and at the hour of our death. Amen. Hail Mary, full of grace, the Lord is with thee. Blessed art thou among women, and blessed is the fruit of thy womb, Jesus. Holy Mary, Mother

of God, pray for us sinners now and at the hour of our death. Amen. Hail Mary, full of grace, the Lord is with thee. Blessed art thou among women, and blessed is the fruit of thy womb, Jesus. Holy Mary, Mother of God, pray for us sinners now and at the hour of our death. Amen. Hail Mary, full of grace, the Lord is with thee. Blessed art thou among women, and blessed is the fruit of thy womb, Jesus. Holy Mary, Mother of God, pray for us sinners now and at the hour of our death. Amen. Hail Mary, full of grace, the Lord is with thee. Blessed art thou among women, and blessed is the fruit of thy womb, Jesus. Holy Mary, Mother of God, pray for us sinners now and at the hour of our death. Amen. Hail Mary, full of grace, the Lord is with thee. Blessed art thou among women, and blessed is the fruit of thy womb, Jesus. Holy Mary, Mother of God, pray for us sinners now and at the hour of our death. Amen. Hail Mary, full of grace, the Lord is with thee. Blessed art thou among women, and blessed is the fruit of thy womb, Jesus. Holy Mary, Mother of God, pray for us sinners now and at the hour of our death. Amen. Hail Mary, full of grace, the Lord is with thee. Blessed art thou among women, and blessed is the fruit of thy womb, Jesus. Holy Mary, Mother of God, pray for us sinners now and at the hour of our death. Amen. Hail Mary, full of grace, the Lord is with thee. Blessed art thou among women, and blessed is the fruit of thy womb, Jesus. Holy Mary, Mother of God, pray for us sinners now and at the hour of our death. Amen. Hail Mary, full of grace, the Lord is with thee. Blessed art thou among women, and blessed is the fruit of thy womb, Jesus. Holy Mary, Mother of God, pray for us sinners now and at the hour of our death. Amen. Glory be to the Father, and to the Son, and to the Holy Spirit, as it was in the beginning, is now, and ever shall be, world without end. Amen. O my Jesus, forgive us our sins, save us from the fires of hell, lead all souls to heaven, especially those most in need of your mercy. Amen. The third joyful mystery, the Nativity, Christmas. Our Father, who art in heaven, hallowed be thy name. Thy kingdom come, thy will be done, on earth as it is in heaven. Give us this day our daily bread, and forgive us our trespasses, as we forgive those who trespass against us. And lead us not into temptation, but deliver us from evil. Amen. Hail Mary, full of grace, the Lord is with thee. Blessed art thou among women, and blessed is the fruit of thy womb, Jesus. Together, Holy Mary, Mother of God, pray for us sinners now and at the hour of our death. Amen. Hail Mary, full of grace, the Lord is with thee. Blessed art thou among women, and blessed is the fruit of thy womb, Jesus. Holy Mary, Mother of God, pray for us sinners now and at the hour of our death. Amen. Hail Mary, full of grace, the Lord is with thee. Blessed art thou among women, and blessed is the fruit of thy womb, Jesus. Holy Mary, Mother of God, pray for us sinners now and at the hour of our death. Amen. Hail Mary, full of grace, the Lord is with thee. Blessed art thou among women, and blessed is the fruit of thy womb, Jesus. Holy Mary, Mother of God, pray for us sinners, now and at the hour of our death. Amen. Hail Mary, full of grace, the Lord is with thee. Blessed art thou among women, and blessed is the fruit of thy womb, Jesus. Holy Mary, Mother of God, pray for us sinners, now and at the hour of our death. Amen. Hail Mary, full of grace, the Lord is with thee. Blessed art thou among women, and blessed is the fruit of thy womb, Jesus. Holy Mary, Mother of God, pray for us sinners now and at the hour of our death. Amen. Hail Mary, full of grace, the Lord is with thee. Blessed art thou among women, and blessed is the fruit of thy womb, Jesus. Holy Mary, Mother of God, pray for us sinners now and at the hour of our death. Amen. Hail Mary, full of grace, the Lord is with thee. Blessed art thou among women, and blessed is the fruit of thy womb, Jesus. Holy Mary, Mother of God, pray for us sinners now and at the hour of our death. Amen. Hail Mary, full of grace, the Lord is with thee. Blessed art thou among women, and blessed is the fruit of thy womb, Jesus. Holy Mary, Mother of God, pray for us sinners now and at the hour of our death. Amen. Hail Mary, full of grace, the Lord is with thee. Blessed art thou among women, and blessed is the fruit of thy womb, Jesus. Holy Mary, Mother of God, pray for us sinners now and at the hour of our death. Amen. Glory be to the Father, and to the Son, and to the Holy Spirit, as it was in the beginning, is now, and ever shall be, world without end. Amen. O my Jesus, forgive us our sins, save us from the fires of hell, lead all souls to heaven, especially those most in need of your mercy. Amen. The fourth joyful mystery, the presentation of Jesus in the temple by Mary and Joseph. Our Father, who art in heaven, hallowed be thy name. Thy kingdom come, thy will be done, on earth as it is in heaven. Give us this day our daily bread, and forgive us our trespasses, as we forgive those who trespass against us. And lead us not into temptation, but deliver us from evil. Amen. Hail Mary, full of grace, the Lord is with thee.
Blessed art thou among women, and blessed is the fruit of thy womb, Jesus. Together, Holy Mary, Mother of God, pray for us sinners now and at the hour of our death. Amen. Hail Mary, full of grace, the Lord is with thee. Blessed art thou among women, and blessed is the fruit of thy womb, Jesus. Holy Mary, Mother of God, pray for us sinners now and at the hour of our death. Amen. Hail Mary, full of grace, the Lord is with thee. Blessed art thou among women, and blessed is the fruit of thy womb, Jesus. Holy Mary, Mother of God, pray for us sinners now and at the hour of our death. Amen. Hail Mary, full of grace, the Lord is with thee. Blessed art thou among women, and blessed is the fruit of thy womb, Jesus. Holy Mary, Mother of God, pray for us sinners now and at the hour of our death. Amen. Hail Mary, full of grace, the Lord is with thee. Blessed art thou among women, and blessed is the fruit of thy womb, Jesus. Holy Mary, Mother of God, pray for us sinners now and at the hour of our death. Amen. Hail Mary, full of grace, the Lord is with thee. Blessed art thou among women, and blessed is the fruit of thy womb, Jesus. Holy Mary, Mother of God, pray for us sinners now and at the hour of our death. Amen. Hail Mary, full of grace, the Lord is with thee. Blessed art thou among women, and blessed is the fruit of thy womb, Jesus. Holy Mary, Mother of God, pray for us sinners now and at the hour of our death. Amen. Hail Mary, full of grace, the Lord is with thee. Blessed art thou among women, and blessed is the fruit of thy womb, Jesus. Holy Mary, Mother of God, pray for us sinners now and at the hour of our death. Amen. Hail Mary, full of grace, the Lord is with thee. Blessed art thou among women, and blessed is the fruit of thy womb, Jesus. Holy Mary, Mother of God, pray for us sinners now and at the hour of our death. Amen. Hail Mary, full of grace, the Lord is with thee. Blessed art thou among women, and blessed is the fruit of thy womb, Jesus. Holy Mary, Mother of God, pray for us sinners now and at the hour of our death. Amen. Glory be to the Father, and to the Son, and to the Holy Spirit, as it was in the beginning, is now, and ever shall be, world without end. Amen. O my Jesus, forgive us our sins, save us from the fires of hell, lead all souls to heaven, especially those most in need of your mercy. Amen. The fifth joyful mystery, the finding of the child Jesus in the temple. Our Father, who art in heaven, hallowed be thy name. Thy kingdom come, thy will be done, on earth as it is in heaven. Give us this day our daily bread, and forgive us our trespasses, as we forgive those who trespass against us. And lead us not into temptation, but deliver us from evil. Amen. Hail Mary, full of grace, the Lord is with thee. Blessed art thou among women, and blessed is the fruit of thy womb, Jesus. Together, Holy Mary, Mother of God, pray for us sinners now and at the hour of our death. Amen. Hail Mary, full of grace, the Lord is with thee. Blessed art thou among women, and blessed is the fruit of thy womb, Jesus. Holy Mary, Mother of God, pray for us sinners now and at the hour of our death. Amen. Hail Mary, full of grace, the Lord is with thee. Blessed art thou among women, and blessed is the fruit of thy womb, Jesus. Holy Mary, Mother of God, pray for us sinners now and at the hour of our death. Amen. Hail Mary, full of grace, the Lord is with thee. Blessed art thou among women, and blessed is the fruit of thy womb, Jesus. Holy Mary, Mother of God, pray for us sinners now and at the hour of our death. Amen. Hail Mary, full of grace, the Lord is with thee. Blessed art thou among women, and blessed is the fruit of thy womb, Jesus. Holy Mary, Mother of God, pray for us sinners now and at the hour of our death. Amen. Hail Mary, full of grace, the Lord is with thee. Blessed art thou among women, and blessed is the fruit of thy womb, Jesus. Holy Mary, Mother of God, pray for us sinners now and at the hour of our death. Amen. Hail Mary, full of grace, the Lord is with thee. Blessed art thou among women, and blessed is the fruit of thy womb, Jesus. Holy Mary, Mother of God, pray for us sinners now and at the hour of our death. Amen. Hail Mary, full of grace, the Lord is with thee. Blessed art thou among women, and blessed is the fruit of thy womb, Jesus. Holy Mary, Mother of God, pray for us sinners now and at the hour of our death. Amen. Hail Mary, full of grace, the Lord is with thee. Blessed art thou among women, and blessed is the fruit of thy womb, Jesus. Holy Mary, Mother of God, pray for us sinners now and at the hour of our death. Amen. Hail Mary, full of grace, the Lord is with thee. Blessed art thou among women, and blessed is the fruit of thy womb, Jesus. Holy Mary, Mother of God, pray for us sinners now and at the hour of our death. Amen. Glory be to the Father, and to the Son, and to the Holy Spirit, as it was in the beginning, is now, and ever shall be, world without end. Amen. O my Jesus, forgive us our sins, save us from the fires of hell, lead all souls to heaven, especially those most in need of your mercy. Amen. Hail, Holy Queen, Mother of Mercy, our life, our sweetness, and our hope. To thee do we cry, poor banished children of Eve.
To thee do we send up our sighs, mourning and weeping in this vale of tears. Turn then, most gracious advocate, thine eyes

mercy towards us, and after this our exile, show unto us the blessed fruit of thy womb, Jesus. O clement, O loving, O sweet Virgin Mary, pray for us, O Holy Mother of God, that we may be made worthy of the promises of Christ. Let us pray. O God, whose only begotten Son, by his life, death, and resurrection, has purchased for us the rewards of everlasting life, grant, we beseech thee, by meditating upon these mysteries of the

Most Sacred Heart of Jesus, have mercy on us. Immaculate Heart of Mary, pray for us. 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

0: good.
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Lord, not let your servant go in peace. Your word has been fulfilled. My own eyes have seen salvation which you have prepared in the sight of every people, a light to reveal you to the nations and the glory of your people Israel. Glory to the Father, and to the Son, and to the Holy Spirit, as it was in the beginning, is now, and will be forever. Amen.

In Rockville Center, New York. Today is the Feast of St. Matthew. We welcome all of those joining us through the Catholic Faith Network. The celebrant of this Mass is Father Chris Heller.

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The Lord be with you. Brothers and sisters, let us acknowledge our sins and so prepare ourselves to celebrate the sacred mysteries. I confess to Almighty God and to you, my brothers and sisters, that I have greatly sinned in my thoughts and in my words, and what I have done,

0: and what I failed to do, through my fault, through my fault, through my most grievous fault. Therefore I ask, Blessed Mary, ever Virgin, all the angels and saints, and you, my brothers and sisters, to pray for me to the Lord our God. May Almighty God have mercy on us, forgive us our sins, and bring us to everlasting life. Lord, have mercy. Christ, have mercy. Lord, have mercy. Glory to God in the highest, and on earth peace to people of goodwill. We praise you, we bless you, we adore you, we glorify you. We give you thanks for your great glory. Lord God, heavenly King, O God, almighty Father, Lord Jesus Christ, only begotten Son, Lord God, Lamb of God, Son of the Father, you take away the sins of the world, have mercy on us. You take away the sins of the world, receive our prayer. You are seated at the right hand of the Father, have mercy on us. For you alone are the Holy One, you alone are the Lord, you alone are the Most High, Jesus Christ, with the Holy Spirit, in the glory of God the Father. Amen. Let us pray. O God, who with untold mercy were pleased to choose as an apostle St. Matthew the tax collector, grant that, sustained by his example and intercession, we may merit to hold firm in following you, through our Lord Jesus Christ, your Son, who lives and reigns with you in the unity of the Holy Spirit, God forever and ever. Amen.
1: A reading from the letter of St. Paul to the Ephesians. Brothers and sisters, I, a prisoner for the Lord, urge you to live in a manner worthy of the call you have received, with all humility and gentleness, with patience, bearing with one another through love, striving to preserve the unity of the Spirit through the bond of peace, one body and one Spirit, as you were also called to the one hope of your call, one Lord, one faith, one baptism, one God and Father of all, who is over all and through all and in all. But grace was given to each of us according to the measure of Christ's gift. And he gave some as apostles, others as prophets, others as evangelists, others as pastors and teachers, to equip the holy ones for the work of ministry, for building up the body of Christ, until we all attain to the unity of faith and knowledge of the Son of God, to mature manhood, to the extent of the full stature of Christ. The word of the Lord. Their message goes out through all the earth. Their message goes out through all the earth. The heavens declare the glory of God, and the firmament proclaims his handiwork. Day pours out the word to day, and night to night imparts knowledge. Their message goes out through all the earth. Not a word nor a discourse whose voice is not heard. Through all the earth their voice resounds, and to the ends of the world their message. Their message goes out through all the earth.

The Lord be with you. A reading from the Holy Gospel according to Matthew. As Jesus passed by, he saw a man named Matthew sitting at the customs post. He said to him, "Follow me." And he got up and followed him. While he was at table in his house, many tax collectors and sinners came and sat with Jesus and his disciples. The Pharisees saw this and said to his disciples, "Why does your

0: teacher eat with tax collectors and sinners. He heard this and said, "Those who are well do not need a physician, but the sick do. Go and learn the meaning of the words, 'I desire mercy, not sacrifice. I did not come to call the righteous, but sinners.'" The Gospel of the Lord. Today, as a church, we celebrate the feast day of St. Matthew. And I was remembering this morning, oftentimes you don't remember a lot of the homilies that you hear, but one of the homilies that I did remember was in the seminary. It was given by a priest named Monsignor Michael Curran, who has since gone home to God. And he gave a homily on the feast day of St. Matthew this day. And he kind of compared, he was kind of a humorous character, but he compared the calling of St. Matthew to a bank robbery. And he said, you know, when the bank robber comes into the bank and holds it up, he goes to the bank teller and he says, "Your money or your life?" And he said, that's basically what Jesus does to St. Matthew. He's like a bank robber who walks into his customs post and says those words, "Your money or your life?" And if you actually have been watching the series The Chosen, I think the figure of St. Matthew is kind of one of the best characters in the whole show. Because without being offensive to St. Matthew, they show pretty well in The Chosen that he has no life in the sort of colloquial understanding of it. You see, he has no friends, he's on his own, his life doesn't have a lot of meaning and purpose. And so when Jesus calls him away from his tax collecting, he in a sense gives him a life. And you know, Pope Benedict in his inaugural homily in 2005, I always go back to what he said. He said toward the end of his homily, he was speaking to young people, and he says, "You young people have a fear that if you completely follow Jesus, that he's going to take something away from you, like take part of your life, something that's important to you. That instead of just being yourself, Jesus will kind of cover you over and make you somebody different in a conversion, which is good, but basically make you different than who you are. It'll take something away." And Pope Benedict's conclusion was, no, he gives you your life, that you become the person that God calls you to be. That's what Jesus does. It's not that he makes you somebody completely different. That's not what a conversion is. A conversion is you become truly who you are made to be in God's sight. That's why I love that we call St. Matthew the tax collector, but after his conversion, we only call him St. Matthew the evangelist and the apostle, because being a tax collector is not who he truly is. It's not who he's meant to be. He's meant to be an apostle, an evangelist, and a follower of Jesus Christ. In a sense, there's sometimes things in our own life that keep us from following Jesus completely. And those things are not the sum total of who we are. St. John Paul II said, we are the sum total of God's love for us. And so it's worth maybe in this week ahead reflecting on those things that keep me from following Jesus completely. For St. Matthew, it was his money, it was his position, it was the role that he had as a tax collector that kept him from following Jesus. Maybe there's something similar for you. St. Matthew, pray for us. Calling upon the intercession of St. Matthew and all the saints, we bring our prayers and our needs before the Lord.
1: For Pope Leo, our bishops and all church leaders, that they may be strengthened by the Holy Spirit to guide the faithful in truth and love. Let us pray to the Lord.
0: Lord, hear our prayer.
1: For world leaders, may the Lord guide them to work for unity and peace for all peoples. Let us pray to the Lord.
0: Lord, hear our prayer.
1: For those who are suffering from illness, loneliness, or poverty, may they experience the comfort of God's love and the compassion of those who care for them. Let us pray to the Lord.
0: Hear our prayer.
1: For the intention of this Holy Mass, Ron Carmen, and for the needs and intentions we hold in the silence of our hearts and the hearts of those watching on Catholic Faith Network. Let us pray to the Lord.
0: Lord, hear our prayer. Draw near, Heavenly Father, hear and answer the prayers and needs of your church gathered before you, for we ask them through Christ our Lord. Amen.

Pray, brothers and sisters, that my sacrifice and yours may be acceptable to God, the Almighty Father. As we celebrate anew the memory of St. Matthew, we bring you sacrifices and prayers, O Lord, humbly imploring you to look kindly on your church, whose faith you have nourished by the preaching of the apostles, through Christ our Lord. Amen. The Lord be with you. Lift up your hearts. Let us give thanks to the Lord our God. It is truly right and just, our duty and our salvation, always and everywhere to give you thanks, Lord, Holy Father, Almighty and Eternal God, through Christ our Lord, for you have built your church to stand firm on apostolic foundations, to be a lasting sign of your holiness on earth, and offer all humanity your heavenly teaching. Therefore now and for ages unending, with all the host of angels, we sing to you with all our hearts, crying out as we acclaim.

You are indeed holy, O Lord, the fount of all holiness. Make holy, therefore, these gifts, we pray, by sending down your Spirit upon them like the dewfall, so that they may become for us the body and blood of our Lord Jesus Christ. At the time he was betrayed and entered willingly into his passion, he took bread and, giving thanks, broke it and gave it to his disciples, saying, "Take this, all of you, and eat of it, for this is my body, which will be given up for you." In a similar way, when supper was ended, he took the chalice and, once more giving thanks, he gave it to his disciples, saying, "Take this, all of you, and drink from it, for this is the chalice of my blood, the blood of the new and eternal covenant, which will be poured out for you and for many for the forgiveness of sins. Do this in memory of me."

Therefore, as we celebrate the memorial of his death and resurrection, we offer you, Lord, the bread of life and the chalice of salvation, giving thanks that you have held us worthy to be in your presence and minister to you. Humbly we pray that, partaking of the body and blood of Christ, we may be gathered into one by the Holy Spirit. Remember, Lord, your church, spread

throughout the world, and bring her to the fullness of charity, together with Leo, our Pope, and John, our Bishop, and all the clergy. Remember also our brothers and sisters who have fallen asleep in the hope of the resurrection, and all who have died in your mercy. Welcome them into the light of your face. Have mercy on us all, we pray, that with the Blessed Virgin Mary, Mother of God, with Blessed Joseph, her spouse, with the blessed apostles and all the saints who have pleased you throughout the ages, we may merit to be co-heirs to eternal life, and may praise and glorify you through your Son, Jesus Christ.

0: At the Savior's command, informed by divine teaching, we dare to say, Our Father, who art in heaven, hallowed be thy name. Thy kingdom come, thy will be done, on earth as it is in heaven. Give us this day our daily bread, and forgive us our trespasses, as we forgive those who trespass against us. And lead us not into temptation, but deliver us from evil. Deliver us, Lord, we pray, from every evil. Graciously grant peace in our days, that by the help of your mercy we may be always free from sin and safe from all distress, as we await the blessed hope and the coming of our Savior, Jesus Christ. For the kingdom, the power, and the glory are yours, now and forever. Lord Jesus Christ, who said to your apostles, Peace I leave you, my peace I give you, look not on our sins, but on the faith of your church, and graciously grant her peace and unity in accordance with your will, who live and reign forever and ever.
1: Amen.
0: The peace of the Lord be with you always.
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0: Let us offer each other the sign of peace.

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Lord, I am not worthy that you should enter under my roof, but only say the word, and my soul shall be healed.

0: Let us pray. Sharing in that saving joy, O Lord, with which St. Matthew welcomed the Savior as a guest in his home, we pray, grant that we may always be renewed by the food we receive from Christ, who came to call not the just, but sinners to salvation, who lives and reigns forever and ever. Amen. The Lord be with you.
1: And with your spirit.
0: May Almighty God bless you, the Father, and the Son, and the Holy Spirit. Amen. Go forth, the Mass is ended. Thanks be to God.
1: Our recessional hymn is number 890, By All Your Saints Still Striving, number 890. We will sing the verse for September 21st.

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6: 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And international speaker who was born without arms or legs, Nick Vujicic, shares his inspirational story in the new film, No Limbs, No Limits. 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

0: Welcome to CFN Live on this Monday, September 21st. I'm Amy Magori.
1: And I'm on senior Jim Vlaughn, and here's a look at what's trending now.
0: During the Angelus, Pope Leo is calling attention to the worsening humanitarian crisis in parts of Somalia, where violence and extreme weather are leaving vulnerable communities in desperate need. The Holy Father is urging the international community to respond, saying these brothers and sisters need the assistance they deserve. The 81st Alfred E. Smith Memorial Foundation Dinner will take place October 15th at the Waldorf Astoria, New York, benefiting women and children in need. The event will be hosted for the first time by Archbishop Ronald Hicks of New York. Archbishop Emeritus of New York Cardinal Timothy Dolan will be the keynote speaker, with NYPD Commissioner Jessica Tisch receiving the 2026 Happy Warrior Award. The annual dinner is a long-standing New York tradition that raises funds for charitable organizations serving vulnerable women and children across the Archdiocese of New York. Last year, the Al Smith Dinner broke a record and raised $7.4 million. Today is the feast day of St. Matthew the Apostle and Evangelist. Matthew was working as a tax collector when Jesus asked him to follow him. Matthew's gospel is the first in the New Testament. He's the patron saint of accountants, bankers, bookkeepers, security guards, and tax collectors. And that's a look at what's trending now.
1: So, you know, it's interesting that Al Smith dinner, we'll be bringing that to everybody live on CFN. We always do every year. And I remember there's no tension this year, like Cardinal Dolan is going to be the honoree. It's going to work out great. They also have, like, the presidential candidates when it's that year.
0: Right.
1: Oh, and that's a tense night. It's going to be a lot easier. Good to be with your friends. You know,
0: and
1: that's good.
0: You were with some good friends this weekend at the Helping Hands fundraising event at Adventureland.
1: We caught
0: a picture of you there.
1: Speaking on the Tilt-A-Whirl, and addressing everybody who was there. They do a great thing, the Gentile family. That's Steve over there with me and his wife. They raise money once a year. The whole place is free, and people pay to get in. And they give all the money away to this foundation they have to help kids and tuitions and all kinds of good charities. I like to support them. They're good people.
0: That's great.
1: I know them a long time.
0: The only thing is I wish I got a photo of you on the roller coaster. Yeah!
1: Well, that photo doesn't exist because that didn't happen. So
0: Next year.
1: I did have a hot dog, though. I was proud of that. That was good.
0: There's always room for a hot dog.
1: Yeah.
0: Well, coming up next, Monsignor will be back with your latest news from the Vatican and around the world. And joining us here in the studio is Jennifer Hubbard with her latest book release, Forgiving the Unforgivable. 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
1: 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In world news, for millions of Catholics, Lourdes is more than a place of pilgrimage. The French town has become a powerful symbol of religious faith, where religion has often been kept separate from public

0: life.
1: What was Paris in the 1900s like? France began the 20th century in an environment that was increasingly hostile to the church. They wanted to establish themselves as a model of a secular state at the forefront of Europe, and the laws, both national or local, were meant to support that goal. In less than a decade, the Third Republic took radical measures. It severed ties with the Vatican, banned processions, closed more than 3,000 Catholic schools, confiscated church property, and banned religious instruction even in private settings. One of the most radical laws was the one requiring religious orders to obtain state authorization to exist. However, there was a catch. The government denied nearly all applications, forcing more than 30,000 members of religious orders into exile. When secular France, under a fanatically secular government, sought to prevent the Catholic community from expressing its faith, when they expelled all religious congregations at the beginning of the 20th century, Lourdes became a place where faith could be expressed freely. Processions and all the things that were forbidden in other cities could be done in Lourdes. While the country was becoming anti-clerical, Lourdes held its ground. The Virgin Mary's apparitions to the young Bernadette in 1858 turned this small village in the Pyrenees into a true mass phenomenon. 50 years later, in 1908, Lourdes was already welcoming 1 million pilgrims a year. In a France subjugated by atheism, this place became an oasis for French Catholics. The flame of the Catholic faith has withstood French secularism in Lourdes itself, and it is extremely important to point this out because without Lourdes, many French Catholics would not have been able to find the source to nourish their faith and hope through this very luminous apparition. But this resistance went further. France had exchanged faith in God for faith in science. In Lourdes, however, the opposite was true. Inexplicable healings were taking place, which doctors attributed to a divine power. Since 1858, there have been 72 officially recognized miracles, although there are more than 7,000 documented cases. Another reason is financial. Lourdes is a major independent economic driver and a source of employment for thousands of secular families. These permanent jobs are in addition to the more than 20,000 annual volunteers. Together, they welcome more than 5 million pilgrims each year. Despite the consolidation of the secular state, something is changing in French society. There's been a surge in conversions, with thousands of adult baptisms in recent years. There is something new when talking about France, the country of the revolution, of militant atheism, a country that, over the last two centuries, has actually done more to destroy the church than to help it, even though there have been great saints who, in their own way, have also helped the church. But we know that it is a land where there have been martyrs for the faith. At the time, Lourdes emerged as a symbol of resistance against a France obsessed with secularism. A century later, Pope Leo XIV travels there to offer encouragement and remind Catholics that the country's Catholic roots, despite everything, are still alive.
0: In Vatican news, with all the priceless treasures of the Vatican museums, who pays to preserve them? Well, CFN Live correspondent Mariana Garcia joins us from Rome with more.
2: How does the Vatican fund restorations to its 17 museums when ticket sales are not enough?
3: The Vatican museums house more than 70,000 works of art, spread across galleries stretching for several miles. Every day, 25,000 visitors walk their halls. Those thousands of tourists pay an average admission fee of 20 euros. That means the museums bring in between 200,000 and 300,000 euros a day, or roughly 100 million euros a year. That enormous sum accounts for half of the Vatican City State's revenue. But the Vatican museums don't keep the money they generate. Instead, it helps cover the expenses of the entire Vatican State, so it becomes necessary to find other sources of funding to pay for the costly restoration of its priceless works of art. That is the mission of the Office for Relations with Patrons of the Arts, headed by Monsignor Terence Hogan.
4: Many years ago, Pope John Paul II, Pope St. John Paul II, said, now we need to restore all the art that we have. The reason being, the people who come in, the tickets that people purchase to come into the museum, that money goes for the support of the entire Vatican City State, for all the people who work here, for all the buildings and everything that's involved.
3: Today, the patrons help fund the restoration of works in the Vatican museums. The process is simple. Every year, the director of the museums meets with the art curators from the 17 museums that make up the Vatican museums. Based on that assessment, Hogan's office puts together a catalog of the works most urgently in need of restoration and makes it available to the public.
4: We give them one day, 1 hour, and we send out all the projects during that 1 hour. and we let them know

0: when that 1 hour is going to be. And it's almost like voting. Whoever gets to email us first, they win the project, as it were. It's very interesting, but we have to do that because those projects, we have so many donors and they really want many, many of these projects. So we don't tell them before the actual wish book is opened up to the public.
1: The catalog features around 20 projects of all kinds from across the Vatican museums. Some require thousands of euros, while others cost millions. The patrons have funded everything from restorations of the Sistine Chapel and the Apostolic Palace to the museum's air conditioning system, which is essential to preserving the works of art. But who is the typical donor?
0: It's a very interesting mix of people, but they're from all around the world, and the common denominator seems to be art and faith. I always call them friends. They're our friends of the Vatican Museum. They're the patrons, you know, they have a fatherly, a motherly care for all this art.
1: The patrons of the arts have raised a seven-figure sum covering most of the funding needed to restore the museums.
2: Restorations underway at this moment include clearing calcium from the Raphael rooms. In Rome, Mariana Garcia, Catholic Faith Network.
3: Thanks, Mariana. In national news, during a church fire in 1997, two New York City firefighters risked their lives to save the Blessed Sacrament. Now they're being honored for their courageous actions at St. Philip Neri Church.
4: Two New York City firefighters are being honored for risking their lives to save the Blessed Sacrament. In 1997, St. Philip Neri Church faced a second massive fire in its history. FDNY Lieutenant Michael Healy and firefighter Donald Regan made the brave choice to carry the tabernacle through the flames despite the danger. Lieutenant Mickey Conboy witnessed the rescue firsthand as part of the responding team.
5: Donnie Regan and Michael Healy really were the two firefighters that went up on the altar as the roof was coming down around them and carried that out of there in a great act of bravery, and both being good Catholics, that was the most ultimate thing we could do. And then we said, we got to go back and we got to get the statues. And
4: nearly three decades later, the two heroes were honored at a special mass and a plaque was placed in the tabernacle they risked their lives to save. Donald's son, Peter, who has followed in his footsteps, reflected on his father's legacy.
6: I think it's very, very honorable as a family member, number one, to have my father recognized in that way, and for basically forever, and to be recognized for such an event of what he was able to do.
4: But the story of the two firefighters does not end with the rescue at St. Philip Neri. 4 years later, both Regan and Healy were killed in the line of duty on 9/11.
6: Remember the lives that were taken. My father, Donald, friends, family, they weren't lost. They weren't misplaced. They were taken from this earth.
4: Their heroism in 1997 is now forever connected to the sacrifice they made 4 years later.
3: God bless them. How about a Hail Mary for them in heaven today? Wonderful, wonderful bravery. Now back to Amy.
7: Thank you, Monsignor. Our first guest lost her six-year-old daughter, Catherine, in the Sandy Hook shooting on December 14, 2012. Jennifer Hubbard is the president and executive director of the Catherine Violet Hubbard Animal Sanctuary, honoring her daughter's love for animals. Jennifer joins us here in the studio with her new book, Forgiving the Unforgivable, where she shares her deeply personal journey of loss, faith, and choosing forgiveness with God's grace, bringing healing even in the darkest moments. Jennifer, thank you so much for being here and being so open with your story.
8: Well, thank you for having me.
7: Jennifer, your first book was Finding Sanctuary, and obviously that recounts that horrific day and your initial journey towards healing.
8: Right.
7: And now you have a second book, Forgiving the Unforgivable, which was inspired by a question I think many of us look and hear you speak and we're like, how?
8: Right, right. You know, I have done a lot of speaking, and over the course of many of those, the single most asked question that I've been offered is exactly that. Do you forgive your daughter's shooter? And the answer has always come very easily. It's a yes,

I do. I'd never given it any thought beyond, I didn't hold any ill will or begrudge Adam for what happened. One night after a dinner, the person who had asked the question in the main group setting found me, and tears streaming down her face, she said, "How?" Because I think that there's a curiosity for

0: as a person dealing with whatever loss or tragedy, don't feel like there's an appropriate restitution.
1: Right. You get stuck.
0: You get stuck. And I think that the thought is that how can you come to a place of peace and forgiveness? And after she asked that question, I looked at her. I said, I don't know how. I don't know. There was this moment of just realization and authenticity that spurred this thought process of how. And what I've come to the conclusion of is that forgiveness has nothing to do with the other person. It has absolutely nothing to do with whatever we feel that we were supposed to have. There's no five-step process. There's no app. There is no hierarchy of forgiveness. It is a peace that comes with understanding that our Lord has something far greater for us than whatever anger, resentment, bitterness, sadness that we're carrying. And the process of forgiveness is an offering of those things that hurt us so that they can be replaced with things that are for our good.
1: Now you bring up God and the relationship with God. We also bring up anger. Were you ever like angry at God, or somebody will say, well, this is God's purpose? What do you say to somebody who's out there like, why God? Why did this happen to me? And maybe they're angry at God and then turn away from their faith. But mm-hmm. you turn towards your faith. How? That's what you should have called your book. How?
0: Of course I was angry. Of course I was questioning how could I, as a faithful woman who were raising my children to know and love God, how could this possibly happen? And the reality is that we're not spared. Because we have a faith doesn't mean that we're not going to have tragedy. The question becomes, with our true feelings, do we trust God enough to say, I don't like this, and right now, I don't like you because of the hurt. Mm-hmm. But, and this is the big part of it, the but is, but I trust you in what I don't understand. And being patient in that trust, which is very hard.
1: Yeah.
0: It's very hard, but being patient in that trust to know that God will restore beauty and joy in our hearts in ways that we may never fathom. And it may take years.
1: Right. So have that patience. And yeah. And also, you had talked about by forgiving it, it almost releases the evil in a way that is done, or it doesn't give it its last word.
0: Yes. And I love the idea of, I taught Catherine how to ride her bike. And it was, every parent has the moment where, like, look forward, and we're constantly looking at the back of the bike seat.
1: Right.
0: She was an avid rider, and same advice came when she was an equestrian of where you stare is going to be where you steer. And I truly believe that it's sage advice in this world of forgiveness, that when we keep our stare firmly on our Lord, whether it's tentative, whether it's our own skepticism of, can you really take this anger and bitterness from me? Eventually, we make room in our hearts where that bitterness isn't rooting, and the anger doesn't just become what we become fixated on. When we stare at our Lord long enough, we will see the beauty in the crucifix, the beauty in the passion. It's horrible, and it breaks our hearts. Right. But dawn does come in the morning. It always does.
1: I think you're just so inspirational for somebody going through a loss or even any, and forgiveness is not weakness. We're not saying, hey, that was okay to do. It's completely different, you were explaining to me.
0: It is courageous. I truly believe that it is a courageous decision every single morning to look at ourselves and in prayer and in reflection and in trusting our Lord to look deeply at what we're feeling and what it is that we feel that we're due. Because anytime there's some kind of atrocity or trial that we face, the reality is, and this sometimes is ugly, we feel like we're due something. I didn't deserve to have my daughter taken from me at 6. And I don't think God thought that I deserved to have my daughter taken at 6. But I also know that he knows that he can make something out of this that I can't even fathom. And so when we do that hard work of self-reflection, being able to say in trust, I'm going to offer you, Lord, this ugliness that I don't even want to claim my for my own.

0: mm-hmm. that we begin to release it day after day after day. And again, let's face it, we want things done
1: right now.
0: Right now. We are an immediate people. We want it. And Amazon said 2 days
1: right.
0: last week, and I was so frustrated. And the thing about forgiveness is this is our heart, and this is our love and our joy, and they have to be cultivated.
1: Right. So it just takes time, and you just keep working at it.
0: It takes time, yeah.
1: And I think you also created another beautiful thing, the Catherine Violet Hubbard Foundation Animal Sanctuary, yep. and you added a new addition. Tell me about that.
0: Yes. I think the last time that I was here, mm-hmm. we were we had no facilities. And so last fall, we began the Learning Barn. And so now we've expanded our efforts into educating and welcoming field trips, teaching kids how to be stewards of creation and making the world a little bit kinder.
1: Right. And if people want more information about the book or mm-hmm. About the sanctuary, where can they go?
0: Well, the sanctuary is cvhfoundation.org. The book is available through Marian Press or, of course, Amazon.
1: And I'll hopefully get there within 1 day, not two.
0: Yeah.
1: Jennifer, thank you so much. I could talk to you all day long.
0: Thank you.
1: So wonderful. Thank you for getting your message out there and sharing.
0: Absolutely.
1: All right. Well, coming up next, Monsignor will be back with your latest news from the Vatican and around the world and a new book released called Sanctify Your Day by Catholic fitness expert and author Chase Krause. 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
2: I never wanted to be associated with heart disease. 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

0: 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In national news, what does it actually mean to discover what God is calling you to do with your life? After 46 years of Catholic priesthood, Father Leon Hutton, rector and president of St. John's Seminary in Camarillo, California, describes his Catholic vocation as a great adventure. I would too. Take a look.
1: When we talk about priesthood and we wonder, well, what, should I discern this for myself? I said, find some happy priests and ask them. You too could have it. You know, if this is what the Lord wants for you, it's not your decision, it's God's. But God is always saying to us, you're mine. We might not know that. Throughout the scriptures, you are mine and I am yours. But I don't think we really accept it until later that we realize that, no, it's all gift. I've been a priest for 46 years, and I still enjoy celebrating the Eucharist. I find myself moved, especially when I'm with people on Sundays. A vocation, a following with the Lord, is a great adventure. I've gone deeper into my own understanding of myself. I've had to challenge myself. I've had to grow. I've had to say no to a lot of things, and yes to others. I think having a religious vocation

0: broadens our horizons. You realize, wow, this is so much bigger than me. I was raised in this city. I was raised in this seminary, and now I'm the rector, and I find that quite ironic. It's like you can't go home. I was surprised to be asked to return to the seminary. It took a long time to get out. I was here 20 years of my life teaching here. When I finally left and became a pastor, I thought, okay, good. And I kept telling my people, I'll be here the rest of my life. They reminded me I'd lied. A 10-year break. That's what serving at a parish was? No, it was a great gift. The role of a rector is to set a tone of openness and receptivity to the Spirit. We're here to help men to discern God's call for them. And in doing that, we're constantly renewing our call. It's a work in progress, and it's really an opportunity for us to know them and to help them know themselves. And I think that's the most important thing. The seminary is not just an academic institution. The seminary is a place where people come to be good disciples. I love how Jesus taught and spoke to people and asked them to reach. And I feel the Lord asking me to reach. It isn't about having clear-cut answers. It's really about negotiating the mysteries of our life. In following Jesus, we are following in those footsteps of the early church. That's the historian now looking into the Gospels. Here at the seminary, I like this new language that has come up in our new program of priestly formation, because we're calling people to discipleship. We're calling people to configure their lives to Christ. We're missionary disciples making missionary disciples. Now that's a seminary. While we have lots of fears about whether this is for us or not, it doesn't hurt to try. Rarely do you fail, you just don't meet the standard that you expect. Well, that's okay. But at least you try and you move forward. And God wants to love us, and we want to love and be loved. And this is the root of a vocation. It isn't about what we give up, it's what we receive and what we offer. If we think we have to be perfect for God, we're gonna be very frustrated and very angry, and we're not gonna be good ministers to other people, because they don't need somebody judging them and thinking that that's how God works. God doesn't work that way. Some of our greatest achievements is helping a guy realize that they've been called to something else, and that's okay. Sometimes they move on and they get married and they become really great husbands and fathers. To be able to communicate that way in a loving, caring way to somebody is vital for us as ministers. My uncle was a priest, and he was celebrating Mass, and it was at that liturgy that I thought, I'd like to do this. And that was kind of the beginning. I was a sophomore in high school at the time. As a young priest, I was full of idealism. That came out of my family experience of who we were. We were active. My mother was born and raised in Philadelphia. She met my father, and he was not a Catholic. He was an unchurched person at the time. One of the prescriptions for her to marry a non-Catholic was that she was going to raise her children as Catholics. My father eventually himself became a convert, and we were faithful Catholics. We were church people, so to serve in the church was a very important part of my upbringing. When I came to St. John's Seminary College, it became a brotherhood. I think we're all very much similar in our desire to make a difference in the church and to help people. To be part of a fraternity of priests who are praying and who are serving and who are trying to do the will of the Lord in the life of the church, I couldn't have asked for anything more. I thoroughly enjoy being a priest. Anything we do, no matter what occupation, but most especially as a priest, if we don't enjoy it, there's something wrong. I've learned a lot, and I've grown a lot, so that's a blessing.
1: I would absolutely concur with his evaluation, that's for sure. Now back to Amy.
2: Thank you, Monsignor. Our next guest has spent over a decade helping Catholics see physical training not as vanity, but as a path to self-development. Joining us from Austin, Texas is Chase Krause, author of the new book, Sanctify Your Day, A Structure to Live an Intentional, Healthy, and Holy Life. He's also the founder and CEO of Hypero Fit, a faith-integrated fitness coaching brand built on St. John Paul II's theology of the body and Thomistic virtue ethics. Chase, welcome.
3: Hey, yeah, thanks for having me.
2: I feel like I should be working out right now that you're here. You found a way to connect faith and fitness. How did you come up with this idea?
3: Yeah, it started with my reversion to the faith, where I was 19 and I just come back home to the church and started going to daily Mass and started praying. I tried to be really intentional

0: with my face for the first time. And then only a few weeks after that, I realized that just because I'm now trying to pursue the Lord doesn't mean I'm free from all temptation or all, you know, temptations that fall into sin. And right around the same time, I started, you know, really working out hard with some friends of mine. And that was really the first time that I made the connection of like, maybe if I can force myself to push myself and work out, you know, mentally kind of make my body do this thing it doesn't want to do, maybe that'll help me in those times of temptation to mentally stop my body from falling into sin. And lo and behold, the church just calls this asceticism, right? And so it's through that initial kind of seed that the Lord planted that I eventually went and did my undergrad and my master's in biblical theology, where I really fell in love with John Paul II's theology of the body and discovering there this law of gift, right? That man finds himself through a sincere gift of self. But what JP2 adds in Audience 15 is that while that's true, you can't give what you don't have, right? So everyone's called to strive for self-mastery and for the sake of self-gift.
1: You discuss combining the heroic moment, mental prayer, and exercise into one morning practice. Now, why does that specific order matter? And what happens if somebody just jumps over the spiritual piece and just like, you know, I'm running out of time. I'm just going to go run right now.
0: Yeah, we have to remember that we don't work out for their own sake. We don't eat well for its own sake. We don't even practice virtue for its own sake. Everything has to be ordered towards being more like Jesus Christ. Everything has to be ordered towards this goal we all have of cruciformity, of theosis, of sanctification, whatever you want to call it. And what did Jesus do? He gave himself fully on the cross, and we're called to do the same. And so we must always orient ourselves towards our goal, because if you don't have a goal in mind, you don't know the steps needed to get there, right? And the Lord has presented the goal to us. It's our salvation. It's being like his son. And so we have to, first thing in the morning, just remind ourselves like why we're here. We're here to be like Jesus.
1: All right. Now, what's the mistake that most often you see people do when they're trying to sanctify their day? And do they burn out like within a month? Like typically when people start to exercise, they're like, yeah, I did it for a week. And then, oops. What do you think?
0: Yeah, typically what I'm seeing, and one of the things I address in the book a couple of times, is people just trying to do everything all at once. And it's just really not how we're made, right? And even I think is, don't quote me on this, but I'm pretty sure it was Jesus in the Diary of St. Faustina. He says that if I revealed to you the state of your soul, you would die of fright, right? And so the Lord always gradually reveals to us the things he wants to work on. And usually it's not a big, long list of do's and don'ts. It's like, hey, let's focus on this one thing, right? Or, hey, you're falling into sin, or this is a temptation that's coming up, or this is something you need to work on. And so a lot of times people, they try to do everything all at once. They try to wake up early, you know, pray, do a whole hour, work out, and then they boom, boom, boom, boom, boom, boom. And then eventually something else happens, right? There's a scheduling change, a kid gets sick. And then because they can't do everything perfectly, they then just don't do anything at all. It's that spirit of perfectionism that can really mess with a lot of people. And so my encouragement is, you know, just pick one or two things at a time, you know, focus on it, understanding that you're not going to be perfect and that's okay. And whenever the exception does happen, right? Okay, Lord, this is your will for me. Let's address this. And then let's just jump back on the horse as soon as it's prudent to do so.
1: You've touched on the importance of sleep. And I know a lot of us lay awake at night, very anxious or worrying about things, but you've actually incorporated faith to help people who can't sleep at night. How does that come to play? How does one find their faith to help them sleep?
0: Yeah, this is where we're going to cling to the gift of the church, especially in the church's prayer. And the one thing I point to in the book is Liturgy of the Hours, and particularly night prayer. You know, it's that one of the last prayers you praise, you know, protect us, Lord, as we stay awake, watch over us as we sleep, so that we may keep watch with Christ, but asleep rest in his peace. And this is so important because so much of the time people, they're up because their mind's racing. They're thinking about the things they have to do the next day or a situation they're working through. And I'm not saying that we need to use prayer as like a magic bullet or a magic pill or, you know, anything like that, but understanding that the spirituality of trusting acceptance of the Lord's will, understanding like I've done what I've done this day, Lord, the rest is in your hands. When I wake up tomorrow, I will once again try to pursue your will and the duty of the moment. But your duty at night is to rest, right? So why? So you can serve the next day. Right? And you can't do anything about those situations you're working through at, you know, 11 o'clock at night, 1 o'clock in the morning, whatever time it is. We have to just say, Lord, I give this all to you. Your will has been done this day. May it be done again tomorrow.

0: All right. Well, if anybody is interested in finding more information about your type of coaching and the book, just go to hypurofit.org or sophiainstitute.com. Chase, thank you so much for joining us. And I look forward to following those steps.
1: All right. Thanks for having me. I appreciate it.
0: All right. Coming up next, Monsignor will be back with your latest news. And international speaker Nick Vujicic shares with us his inspirational story in the upcoming film, No Limbs, No Limits. 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Stay tuned.
2: I am studying to be a NICU nurse to give back that same care that I received. I was born at 26 weeks and was in the NICU for 89 days.
3: There were ups and downs. There was 6 weeks on a ventilator, lots of different infections and surgeries that did not end at her discharge.
4: Even when she was hooked up with a lot of wires on her, I knew that she seemed to be a fighter.
2: The U.S. remains among the most dangerous developed nations for childbirth due to access to care, health inequities, and priority of maternal and infant health care. 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
10: Welcome back to CFN Live. Robert Duncan of Vatican Access sits down with Michael Dreesen, a leading scholar of religion and international politics and a consultant to Pope Leo's Dicastery for Interreligious Dialogue, to discuss why he believes the Cardinals chose an American pope, the evolving role of interreligious dialogue, and how faith can contribute to peace building in an increasingly divided world.
11: So I saw that last year, right after the death of Pope Francis, you gave an interview in which you said that the next pope, and at the time you didn't know who that was going to be, would determine the relationship of the Catholic Church to the United States, and therefore the relationship of the Catholic Church to the whole world. We got an American pope. What's your take 1 year later?
12: You know, a year ago, it was clear that the United States was changing its foreign policies. It was, we were in a moment of major transition in the international system. And the Vatican and Pope Francis had been taking really important policy decisions and positions in general, which had brought them into conflict or tension with the United States.
11: For example?
12: For example, on the war in Gaza in particular, going backwards, on immigration, on the economy, on the relationship with Ukraine. So there was, since the second Trump administration, certainly tension which had been on international politics, which had been rising. And so it was clear that weighed heavy on the conclave, and was certainly one of the major issues which the cardinals were thinking about when they chose the new pope. And I had a suspicion that they would be looking for somebody who could manage that relationship, because it was so intense and remains intense, and because there were so many unanswered questions about the Holy See's position and what type of international politics it was going to pursue in this new era and this era of transitions. So yeah, that's what I was looking at in that papal conclave.
11: Well, how do you think that's going? Because if they were looking for someone they could elect that could manage the relationship with Donald Trump

0: there have already been, on his first trip to Africa, the Pope's first trip to Africa, a kind of a spat where Trump and the Pope were exchanging comments to the media.
1: I tend to think they made a really big bet. So it was a risky move.
0: The Cardinals.
1: Yes, it was a very risky move to choose an American Pope. In fact, I thought it was an outside possibility that they would do so, but I didn't take it seriously just because it would focus the relations so much on the, you know, what was happening in the United States and the political power of the United States. And it would inevitably draw in U.S. politics into the Vatican, into the Holy See's, you know, global vision, global interests. When Pope Leo was elected, I thought it was very interesting, but still was very concerned about those risks. And I thought it could go several different ways. I mean, I thought he might be more timid, actually, than I would have expected. I thought he would work a lot behind the scenes. I've been surprised by how vocal he's been in many ways. And that has inevitably led to the types of tensions which you are alluded to here.
0: What do you think his strongest statement to the Trump administration has been so far?
1: So from January, when they had the first major address to the diplomats, we got a sense that something was shifting, that Pope Leo was going to offer a take on international politics, which was clearly at odds with United States foreign policy, and which would lead him to tension, direct tension with Vance and with Trump. And in fact, that's what happened. And then they doubled down. So I think the doubling down on that, which then we see made explicit in Magnificat Humanitas, sort of saying, reasserting multilateralism, renaming the problems with the rehabilitation of violence and militarization in a context when you have an open broadside by the U.S. President of the United States against the Vatican, I think that is unexpectedly strong as a statement. And I would probably say that's the biggest statement he's made so far. Yeah.
0: There is a lot of pessimism that people in the United States share, have enough in common when it comes to moral foundations and beliefs and opinions to build an order that could actually bring peace, even in the United States. And it would seem to me that the matter is complicated when you look at the religions of the world and the various cultures and societies around the world. What gives you hope that people on this planet share enough in common to build the kind of order you would like to see come into effect?
1: Yeah, I mean, I don't want to, you know, I don't want to turn a blind eye to the deep-seated polarization which we have in the United States, which is then reflected globally, right? So we are in a time of major, I would say, global polarization, which cuts across societies and cuts across the international system, in which the very idea which we have shared values, and on the basis of shared human values that we can build shared patterns of international cooperation in this world, is itself in question. You know, we have somebody like Stephen Miller saying it's just power, it's just, you know, violence, and that's the way it's always worked. But I don't think that's true. I think that at different moments in history, you know, we have come together and we've recognized deep and shared understandings, moral understandings of the human being, of the dignity of the human being. And we've sourced that in different religious traditions and different philosophical traditions. And we have a really strong basis, which needs renewed reform and rethinking. So I'm more hopeful that, you know, drawing our attention to those sources can offer us a set of criteria where we can begin to build, you know, rebuild the international system.
2: Now back to Amy.
3: Thank you, Monsignor. Our next guest, Nick Vujicic, is one of the world's top international speakers who was born without arms or legs. He spent his life showing the world that limitations don't have to define us. Now his inspiring journey of faith, perseverance, and hope comes to the screen in No Limbs, No Limits, The Nick V Story. Let's take a look.
4: I was wondering why. Why me? Felt like no one really understood me.
5: He couldn't feed himself, he couldn't walk, he couldn't sit. What could he do?
4: I'd be stuck on the sidelines with the teacher, wondering what is his life for?
6: He just wanted to be like everybody else, but that is not what he's been allotted.
7: They would make fun of him and laugh about it.
4: But what they didn't know was how deeply I was struggling.
6: Nick had the choice to be really

0: angry, but he transformed.
1: There's going to be some storms in your life.
2: You are special. I remember sitting in the backyard with him one night, just thinking, you made it.
3: I used to think, I'm never going to be able to hold my wife's hand. I'm never going to be able to wrap my arms and hold my children when they're crying.
4: Well, the world's about to see Nick. And it'll never be the same again.
5: That was No Limbs, No Limits, the Nick V story, opening in theaters nationwide starting this weekend, Friday, September 25th. And joining us now from Dallas, Texas, is Nick Boychuk. Nick, this film, I got a sneak peek at it. You are unbelievable. Remarkable. Thank you so much for being here.
6: Well, we thank God for every blessing. And Amy, thank you so much for having me on this network. Really appreciate the support. Well, yeah, we're really, really excited.
5: Nick, can you share a little bit of your story with our viewers?
6: Yeah, born in Australia without limbs. I definitely had my, you know, questions of where is God? What plan does he have? What hope and future awaits me? And being bullied and feeling alone and feeling like God was either not real or unfair. I actually attempted suicide at age 10. But later on in life, I developed this attitude of gratitude thanks to my parents and their persistence of love. And then reading John chapter 9, it changed my life forever. A man was born without his sight. I was born without my limbs. And Jesus said it was done so that the works of God would be revealed through him. And I realized, God, I don't know the plan, but give me the faith to know that you have one. And I want everyone to know that there are no limits as to what God can do with your broken pieces and your yes daily to God.
5: Yeah. Nick, you had said at one point, stop asking for the miracle and actually be the miracle. How do you get into that mindset from being in such a dark place where you're struggling to all of a sudden trusting, okay, God, you got this?
6: Yeah, look, it's definitely a journey to go from where I was to where I am today. But really, the consistency of a personal walk with Jesus Christ, reading the Bible, thanking him for the blessings that you have, but also trusting him when you go through circumstances he does not change. You know, I prayed for arms and legs, and obviously arms and legs will be great. And I have a pair of shoes in my closet just in case God says yes to me. But, you know, as I've traveled around the world now, 89 countries, and seen 1.5 million people in person give their life to Jesus, I've realized now that when you don't get a miracle, you can still be one. And if there is anyone ever doubting that God can use you, I just want you to know if God can use me without arms and legs to be his hands and feet, then God can use any willing heart.
5: And speaking of God using willing hearts, you spoke about a janitor at your school who helped you when you were at such a young age. And you talked about Afternoons with Arnold. Do you think God put him there in your path to help encourage and guide you?
6: This is why I'm so excited about this film. You know, there are different people within the interview sections of people that God used to speak into my life. And it's not about Nick V's story. It's about understanding how we all play a part in each other's stories and God's plan for each of us. Yes, the school janitor was the one that God used to come to me and say, hey, are you a Christian? I said, yes. He saw me speak briefly in front of the school motivationally as a vice president. And he said, God's going to take you all around the world and you're going to become a speaker. And I said, and speak about what? He said, your story. And I said, I don't have one. And so I want everyone to know that it was the janitor that actually started that first speaking engagement opportunity for me. And I want you to know that your history is his story. And for as long as you're alive and you're breathing, God's not done with your story yet. And if God has a plan, even for my broken pieces, that maybe I don't get arms and legs till heaven. That's okay. You know, I just want what God wants. And that's the beautiful thing.
5: Did you ever get to touch base with Arnold ever? Does he know what you've done thanks to his encouragement?
6: Yeah, well, he certainly knows it. And we filmed him several years ago at his home. And I was also at his home a year

0: prior to that and got to thank him and his family. And it's just beautiful. I think the idea and the truth that's coming in heaven, where I'm going to have my limbs and a long line of people. Arnold's going to have a long line of people. My mom's going to have a long line of people. My brother, my sister, everyone that planted seeds in my heart are going to have long lines of people, those who supported our ministry and said, thank you so much. Thank you, Lord, for bringing Nick to my country. Thank you, God, for bringing Nick to my school. And this film, you know, I've been to 89 countries. We got, like never before, the world needs hope. And this film is a ministry tool. Many people may not go to church, but, you know, they'll come and eat some popcorn with you if you buy them their tickets. You go to nickvfilms.com, and right there you can type in, not only share the trailer, but also type in your zip code and find the closest participating theater near you. Bring your friends, your family, your work colleagues. Maybe you're a teacher and you want to bring, you know, youth group along. This is the time where I may not be able to come to your local parish or church or school, but this is, to me, in my opinion, very powerful, more powerful than a single speech.
1: Right. And if anybody's looking to find out more information about this film, that website is nickvfilms.com. Nick, thank you so much for sharing your story, inspiring everyone. I love the way you surf. Amazing, amazing things. Thank you, Nick, for joining us here at CFN Live.
0: You're welcome. God bless. Bye-bye.
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3: You know, depending on where you're watching, this week is a well-known week, UN Week, which means leaders from across the world are in the city. And when you have studios about five blocks away from the UN.
1: You're being taught patience,
3: yes,
1: Monsignor.
3: Exactly right. Sleepover, perhaps, too, off the stove. But it's a good, you know, good opportunity to pray for peace in the world. Pray for, I mean, the UN doesn't exactly have, you know, gigantic compacts that come out of this. But at the same time, we pray for peace. We pray the world gets along a little better than it does, you know.
1: Yeah, and, it's a good thing. And hopefully less road closures and less traffic for everybody,
3: Lord,
1: too.
3: I
1: on a lighter note.
3: This is the time to buy a helicopter if anybody wants to buy me one.
1: All right. Well, we hope you will join us again tomorrow right here after Mass. I'm Amy McGorry.
3: And I'm Monsignor Jim Vlorn. Thanks again, everybody. God bless. We'll see you soon.

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1: We're all unique.
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3: We're one of a kind.
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0: Welcome to Encounter. I'm Monsignor Jim Vlaughan, along with Bishop John Barris, the Bishop of the Diocese of Rockville Center. The Pontifical Mission Societies are the organizations under the direction of the Holy Father that work for the promotion of mission spirit and mission work in every Roman Catholic diocese throughout the world. Well, joining us now is Monsignor Roger Landry, who's the National Director of the Pontifical Mission Societies USA. So thank you so much for being with us. We're glad you're here today.
1: Great to be with you, Monsignor Vlaughan. Great to be with you, Bishop Barris.
2: Monsignor Landry, so great to see St. Therese in the background, the great patroness of Catholic Worldwide Mission, along with St. Francis Xavier.
1: I have her over my shoulder just to remind me that she's praying for me and that I have to be more supernatural in trying to carry out the church's mission work, especially beginning here in the United States.
0: So tell us a little bit about the Pontifical Mission Societies. You know, I think sometimes we assume people know about this, but ultimately, I think it's always good to repeat and then let people know, because there's plenty of people out there who don't.
1: We know that Jesus, when he was going to the Father's right side, gave us his mission to complete. He gave us what we call the Great Commission, go to the whole world and proclaim the gospel to every creature. The church as a whole has that mission. But starting in 1822, a bunch of lay people got involved in saying, how can we help out the church's mission? So there was a 23-year-old girl named Blessed Pauline Jericho, who founded in Lyon, France, the Society of the Propagation of the Faith, which many of our viewers will know of by its reputation. 20 years later, a French bishop founded the Missionary Childhood Association to help bring the faith to children, because so many in missionary lands were dying without knowing Jesus. 40 years later, another French girl named Jeanne Bigard with her mom, Stephanie, sold their house in order to build a seminary for Japanese seminarians in Nagasaki so that the proclamation of the gospel could happen there. And then finally, in 1916, an ex-missionary who was too sick to continue in Burma founded the Pontifical Missionary Union. So these are the four missionary societies.

0: societies. And a century ago, Pope Pius XI made the first three pontifical, and then Pius XII made the fourth pontifical, meaning these were too important to just let there be ad hoc organization, voluntary in different countries. He wanted himself to be their supervisor under what's now the Dicastery for Evangelization. And so there are four societies: the Society of the Propagation of the Faith. Last year, we built 751 churches all across the globe. The Society of St. Peter the Apostle, which helps form seminarians and religious throughout the world. Last year, we funded the whole education of 82,500 seminarians, which is two out of every five seminarians in the world are being able to study thanks to the generosity of Americans and other lay people who make their formation possible. The Missionary Childhood Association, we train catechists who are able to bring the faith to our children and fund their programs in missionary lands. And then finally, the Missionary Union, we pray for missionaries everywhere, and we try to foster in everybody in the church a true missionary spirituality. So I tried to do that in 2 minutes, Monsignor Blount. I hope I got it in.
1: It's TV time. You did great. Thank you.
2: Monsignor Landry, you've been formed in a beautiful way personally for this incredible ecclesial mission. Tell us a little bit about your background and how the Holy Spirit worked to prepare you for this incredible moment.
0: Thanks, Bishop. I was born of practicing Catholic parents and a family of four kids in Lowell, Massachusetts. And what was super formative for me was my mom was the head of two Legion of Mary Presidia. And so she was constantly going door to door in Lowell, Massachusetts, trying to help people come to know Jesus or grow in their faith in Jesus. And so she used to come home and do the paperwork on her desk, which was our dining room table. And so we were all part of her mission. And we would ask, how'd it go? And she'd say, this door was slammed in my face, or this person received us, and we were able to have a wonderful conversation. So I was trained in a missionary zeal from that point. And then when I was growing on up, somebody who I know was super important in your life, I began to listen to the cassette tapes of now soon to be blessed Fulton J. Sheen, and his zeal for the missions and the way that he would talk about the missions really filled me with the desire to continue, in a sense, that whole mission of the church. I started to take much more seriously the great missionary saints, like the North American martyrs, like St. Francis Xavier Cabrini, St. Junipero Serra, St. John Neumann, Blessed Francis Xavier Silas, the North American martyrs, you name it. They became my friends. And so I'm so grateful. I had no idea what the Lord was eventually going to do with me, but he planted deep within me these seeds of a missionary mind and a missionary heart. And now I pray through the intercession of St. Therese behind me, St. Francis Xavier, Blessed Pauline Jericho, Blessed Paolo Manna, and soon to be Blessed Fulton J. Sheen, that those seeds might flourish.
2: Monsignor, I love the fact that, you know, you had a secular education. You learned how to, at Harvard University in Cambridge, Massachusetts, you learned how to be a Catholic witness in a secular environment. Then you go to the Pontifical North American College. You're at the apex of Catholic formation and scholarship in the Universal Church. It's amazing how God has prepared you.
0: It's almost as if God's providence is a real thing. But yes, when I was at Harvard, Harvard can be at its worst a little arrogant and think that it's the best university in the world. We all know that that's Princeton in New Jersey. We can go beyond that. But Harvard does have this universal scope, and we have students from all over the world, professors from all over the world. And so we're not thinking merely locally. We're thinking about how ideas, for example, have consequences all over the world, and people are able to have a consequence well beyond their city or their state or even their nation, but can actually make a huge difference for good or ill internationally. And then the privilege to study in Rome meant that in my classes, I was surrounded by people from all the various countries of the world, including those from many missionary countries. There's a university, the Urbanianum in Rome, as you know, that has a specific outreach to those seminarians and religious coming from the missions. But a lot of the times, the bishops and the religious superiors want them to go to the other universities in Rome so that they can, in a sense, matriculate with people from

0: different approaches to the church with different skill sets, and also to inform them of their needs. So that was part of my preparation under St. John Paul II, who, of course, traveled to all these countries and self-defined as a missionary pope of evangelization when he came to our hemisphere in Santo Domingo in 1992. And so I'm just so grateful for the formation God gave me. And now he's asking me to pay those graces forward in the work as national director.
1: What I love is the influence of Archbishop Fulton J. Sheen goes far beyond you listening to cassettes, Monsignor Landry. And when we get back from the break, I want to talk about his role and your role and how you're sort of walking in his footsteps. We'll be right back with more right after this.

0: had to leave my baby in the hospital NICU.
1: If we come together, we can help every mom and baby be healthy and strong.
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0: 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And here. And here.
1: Okay, so we drowned the fire.
2: Yep.
1: Stirred it.
2: Mm-hmm.
1: Drowned it again.
2: Mm-hmm.
1: And now just feel if it's cold.
2: Yeah.
1: Cool.

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6: Welcome back to Encounter. So, Monsignor Landry, I mentioned that I was going to ask you more about how Archbishop Sheen now serves as the national director of what you're doing now. Again, once again, God's providence. It's amazing. So talk about his role in that position from, 1950 to 1966, I believe, something in that category, right?
4: Those dates are exactly correct. Okay. And what happened when he was appointed in 1950, he had already become quite famous as the radio broadcaster for the Catholic Hour. 4 million Catholics were listening to him every Sunday night. He was a great professor at the Catholic University of America. He had already written several excellent books, and he was traveling the country speaking. But he became the national director and left Catholic University in 1950. He was 55, which is exactly the age that I was when I started. I would have never thought that he was so old when he took over the Pontifical Mission Society. But he brought all his extraordinary energies to it. And that's where he started his television program, in order to be able to promote the missions through this new medium. And so he became an Emmy Award-winning television host for Life is Worth Living in the 1950s, and then he had the Fulton J. Sheen program after. All of it was geared toward the missions. And so 75 years ago this year, in his second year on the job, he gave us two new institutions. One, he founded Mission Magazine, to bring knowledge of what was happening in the missions to American Catholics. He also founded the World Mission Rosary, and I'm getting my copy of the World Mission Rosary because some of us in the States know this well, right. Some of us don't, in which he designed a rosary so that we could pray for the missions in every decade. The green beads for the first mystery of whatever flavor, the joyful or the luminous, sorrowful or glorious, is for the green lands of Africa, for the missions in Africa. Blue for Oceania and the Pacific Islands, white for Europe, where the Pope dressed in white is, red for the Americas, both South and North and Central America, where so many missionaries gave their lives in order to plant the seeds of the gospel, and finally, yellow, where we pray for Asia, the land of the East, the rising sun, etc. So Fulton J. Sheen, 75 years ago, created the World Mission Rosary so that we would be able to pray to the Harvest Master for laborers for his harvest all across the globe.

but specifically in these continents. And so that was another huge initiative he did. He and I have two main responsibilities. The first is to promote missionary identity and spirituality among American Catholics, so that we know from our baptism, each of us has a share in the spreading of the faith. The second is to help try to raise funds for the growth of the church in missionary territories. In some of these lands, it takes 10,000

0: so many churches still need to be built. It costs $3,500 for a priest, all his expenses through mass stipends over the course of the year, but most priests only get 20 or 30 mass stipends from which they're supposed to do the charity in their parishes and fix the roof and everything else like this. So we're called to raise some money. And during his 16 years as national director, he raised $200 million through World Mission Sunday, through fundraising, through speeches. That's worth $2.1 billion today.
1: Wow.
0: He gave $10 million of his own earnings on television. He was a star just like you, Monsignor Vlon. And he gave pretty much all that he earned over to the missions, as I know you do secretly.
1: I think that's what you're asking.
0: And then third, when he died, he wanted his work for the missions to continue. And so he gave 40% of all his effects to the Pontifical Mission Society. So we own his copyrights for all his books. We own his copyrights for all his audio. Copyrights for his video he gave to St. Bernard Seminary in Rochester, New York. But we're still getting royalties every year from Sheen's work for the missions to the tune of about $200,000 a year. So Fulton J. Sheen from heaven remains one of our great benefactors, trying to make possible the continuation of the growth of the faith in areas where 10,000, as I mentioned, can build a church. And so 200,000 is a huge investment in the growth of the faith, where the church is just getting its start, where it's too poor to be self-sustaining, or where it's persecuted.
2: Monsignor Landry, just an anecdote to drive home your wonderful points about Bishop Sheen's role. When we were both in Rome in the late 90s, I used to take my retreats as a graduate student priest on the campus of the propaganda, Pontifical Propaganda Fide University, the Urbanianum. And the name of the retreat house, which served primarily third world priests and religious, was the Centro Internazionale di Animazione Missionaria. I love the rhythm of that, the center of missionary, international missionary animation. The first time I went into the chapel. There's beautiful statues of St. Francis Xavier, St. Therese of Lisieux, the co-patrons of Catholic Global Worldwide Mission. I go into the library. There's a big bust of Archbishop Fulton Sheen. I think to myself, isn't it beautiful that our American St. Paul is at the center of this retreat house? Then somebody with a little bit more knowledge a couple years later said, Bishop Sheen's bust is in the library because he paid for the retreat house. Doesn't that say it all?
0: It does. And now I'm very happy because we spend a lot of time at what's called CHIAM. That's the abbreviation for the long four-worded Italian expression that you said. They've brought his bust out into the central foyer. So now as you're checking in to stay there as a retreatant or to participate in some type of program, you can't miss Fulton J. Sheen there looking at you, in a sense, blessing you. And wherever I travel as the national director, I see the fruits of his work, which was made possible, frankly, by the generosity of American Catholics. So when I was in Nigeria a couple months ago, I went to the largest major seminary in the world, where there are 714 seminarians, at Jean Bigar Seminary in Enugu, Nigeria. And there, all their buildings were built in the 1950s and the early 60s. And I said, do you know who built these buildings? At the time, of course, under Sheen, the Catholics in the United States funded 60% of all the church's missionary work. So there was a 3 in 5 chance it had come from Sheen, but I didn't know that for sure. And the rector of the seminary turned to me with a huge smile, and he just said, they were all built by Archbishop Sheen, all of them. And, you know, I was touched, and later I found out that every year during their lunches, which are silent, so they have books read to them, they change some of the books every year, but they make sure that they read Fulton J. Sheen's Life of Christ, his beautiful reflections on Jesus, every year, so that every priest who is being ordained out of that seminary, and the same thing happens in many of the other Nigerian seminaries, is getting to know Fulton J. Sheen, and through Fulton J. Sheen, getting to know Jesus Christ so much better, as all three of us have, thanks to Archbishop Sheen's Life of Christ.
2: Monsignor Landry, comment a bit. What is the significance of the September 24th, 2026 beatification of Archbishop Fulton J. Sheen in St. Louis,

0: for the future of contemplative Catholic global missiology?
1: So Fulton Sheikh Sheen is to missionary support what St. Francis Xavier was to the missions universal. He is the greatest figure in helping the church carry out her mission work and supporting the missionaries that the church has ever seen. And so just to focus on Sheen and, as we say, lift him to the altars as a blessed, is already putting a spotlight on what he called his greatest love. He said, my greatest love has always been for the missions of the church, because he knew that that was Jesus's greatest love. And pretty much everything he did in his life was part of that love to bring Christ to people who might not know him at all or might not know him well enough. So his convert making of so many in the States, where he brought in a lot of celebrities into the church and famous converts, communist leaders, etc. But he was also always doing classes in both Washington and New York City for anybody who wanted to become a Catholic. They could go to Monsignor Sheen's classes, which was incredible. We see it in his love for Jesus and the Most Holy Eucharist. What he wanted to bring was not just the words of the gospel to the ends of the earth. What he wanted to do was he wanted to bring Jesus in the sacraments to the end of the earth, because Jesus builds the church through the Eucharist and making us one. And so his great words in the Eucharist, but in particular, he's the greatest preacher of a Eucharistic holy hour in the history of the church, so that we will take Jesus in the Eucharist seriously. Likewise, we could talk about his preaching on Good Friday. He's the most famous Traore, or seven last words, preacher that the church has ever seen. For 60 years, he preached on the last words of Jesus so that we could enter into Jesus's mind as he was giving his life, his body and blood on Calvary for the salvation of the entire human race. And so Sheen used to remind, with the numbers of the 1950s and 60s, what I try to do today, that there are 5.5 billion out of the 8.1 billion in the world who aren't Christian, who don't sometimes even know who Jesus is, and if they have at least heard of him, don't have a personal friendship with him. That was something that kept Fulton J. Sheen up at night, because he wanted Jesus's will that all be saved and come to the knowledge of the truth, come to the knowledge of the Father, come to the knowledge of the Holy Spirit. Fulton J. Sheen lost sleep over that, and he's praying that all of us share that same missionary zeal. That's what I'm hoping will come out of his beatification mass September 24th in St. Louis.
2: I'm curious now, if we step into the 21st century technology, everything that's out there now, how are you continuing this great work in the midst of a 21st century that is so, you know, addicted to phones, addicted to video and short form stuff and all of this? How are you raising these monies? How are you reaching out to people, and how can we help ultimately?
1: Sheen shows us that we can use any good, honest tools that the Lord has equipped us with in order to be able to spread love of him. At his day, it was books and articles and magazines, and then radio and then television. In our day, it's through various social media, building on all of that, and the various technologies that allow us to be able to bring faith so much more easily to people. So one of the programs we have is with solar power iPads, and I've worked out with some of the great institutes in the U.S., the St. Paul Center for the Bible, Scott Hahn, the Augustine Institute in St. Louis, where we'll be hosting our programs there, the Dynamic Catholic, Ascension Press. So many of these have produced the greatest catechetical materials that the church has ever had. The problem is they're basically only in English. And if you're trying to bring them across the globe, what do you need? You need translation, and you need some means with when they don't really have electricity to be able to watch it. So I've got solar-powered iPads, and now we're using artificial intelligence to be able to take the transcripts in English of these recordings, let's just say at the Augustine Institute, with which we have an agreement, and just translate them via AI. And then I'm able to bring over national directors from all over the world who know the various dialects to correct the AI and perfect it, so that we're going to be able to use these incredible resources in the United States to bring to people. For example, in Malawi, with a solar-powered iPad, they're able to click and they're able to grow in their faith, especially the catechists, as they're listening to English with the subtitles in whatever their own dialect is. And so these are certain of the projects that I think Fulton J. Sheen would

0: be very proud we're continuing along his paradigm of trying to use any technology we can as a pulpit in order to proclaim our faith to the ends of the earth.
1: So I'm ready to give you the first million now. So tell us how we can help. I mean, I'm sure there are people out there ready. So is it via a website? How can we help you in this great mission?
0: Yeah, the easiest way to do it is just go to pontificalmissions.org, P-O-N-T-I-F-I-C-A-L, missions.org, and you'll see right up at the top ways to give. And so people could give just generally to us and trust us to get it to the missions all across the world. But you can also adopt special projects. You'll see we keep about 10 or 12 of them on at any given time. 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There are 1,516 Catholics in Mongolia. 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Most of our parishes are bigger. 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
1: Monsignor Landry, thank you so much for being with us today. You are one easy guest. You got it all together. I love it. Thanks so much for sharing this with us.
0: Thanks a lot. And the day we're recording this, May 8th, is the 131st birthday of Fulton J. Sheen.
2: Oh, wow. Oh my gosh.
0: We can wish him a happy birthday. His baptismal anniversary is coming up on May 12th, and we can remember our own baptism on that day as well. Thanks, Bishop. Thanks, Monsignor. Great to be with you.
1: Great to be with you, too. For Bishop John Barris, I'm Monsignor Jim Vallone. We thank you for joining our discussion today. And for more information on this show and anything else that we've discussed today, cfntv.org is the place to go. God bless everybody. We'll see you next time. I'm Monsignor Jim Vallone, and you're watching the Catholic Faith Network.

Welcome to Daily Living with Father Chapin, where we consider God's Word and how we might be able to apply it into our daily living. Yes, my friends, that is what we do. Sometimes the Bible can be a bit confusing, so we bust it down like a fraction. We're asking questions. Questions like, what do these Gospels have to do with me? That's what I want to know. How can I take these Gospels and apply them into my daily living so that I can become a reflection of God's love to a world that, let's face it, it could use a bit more love, don't you think? I mean, take a look around. There's a lot of bad news bears out there. How can I take the good news of Jesus Christ as presented in his Gospels and apply it into my daily living so that I can become, well, a tool in the hand of God, making present his kingdom, not someday, but today and every day. And that's what this show is all about. And I'm so glad that you could join us today. Oh, we got a good one. But before we get into it, what do you say we quiet our minds for just a little bit? Put ourselves in the presence of God. You know, we spend so much time running here and running there and doing this and doing that. How often do we just stop and say, what am I doing? Where am I going? The good news about the good news is that God wants to lead you, and he does it many, many ways. But one very powerful way is his word, because this word is alive and it will speak to you. The question is, are you listening? We're going to school. Are you ready to be the student? We are hearing from the Gospel of Matthew. Jesus told his disciples this parable. The kingdom of heaven is like a landowner who went out at dawn to hire laborers for his

0: vineyard. After agreeing with them for the usual daily wage, he sent them out into his vineyard. Going out again around 9 o'clock, the landowner saw others standing idle in the marketplace. He said to them, "You too, go into my vineyard, and I will give you what is just." So they went off, and he went out again around noon and around 3 o'clock and did likewise. Going out about 5 o'clock, the landowner found others standing around, and he said to them, "Why do you stand here idle all day?" They answered, "Because no one has hired us." He said to them, "You too, go into my vineyard." When it was evening, the owner of the vineyard said to the foreman, "Summon the laborers and give them their pay, beginning with the last and ending with the first." When those who had started at about 5 o'clock came, each one received the usual daily wage. So when the first came, they thought they would receive more, but each of them also got the usual daily wage. And on receiving it, they grumbled against the landowner, saying, "These last ones worked only 1 hour, and you have made them equal to us, who bore the day's burden in the heat." He said to one of them in reply, "My friend, I am not cheating you. Did you not agree with me for the usual daily wage? Take what is yours and go. What if I wish to give this last one the same as you? Or am I not free to do as I wish with my own money? Are you envious because I'm generous?" Thus, the last will be first, and the first will be last. The Gospel of the Lord. Wow! And what a gospel it is, my friend. I'm telling you what, there's a whole lot here calling the kids. It's going to be good. This is Daily Living. I'm Father Chapin. We'll be right back, and we're going to talk about this gospel and a few other things along the way here as we consider God's word and how we might be able to apply it into our daily living.
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8: 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I'm proud of the work that I'm doing.
9: There's been dramatic results in our kindergarten classroom this year from having a foster grandparent.
0: Welcome back to Daily Living. Today we find Jesus continuing to teach in parables as he is describing the indescribable. The kingdom of heaven is like, or the kingdom of God is like. These are phrases Matthew uses interchangeably. Now, when I think about the kingdom of heaven, I think about a place. some

Somewhere over the rainbow where God lives. Somewhere where my loved ones have gone before me and I hope to join someday. So like I said, it's a place. But when the Pharisees asked Jesus about the kingdom of heaven, he answered, the kingdom of heaven is not something that can be observed. Nor is it something people will say, well, there it is or here it is, because the kingdom of heaven is within you. Which I must say, that's a bit confusing, because according to Jesus, the kingdom of heaven is not just some place over the rainbow, but rather God's active reign and sovereign rule breaking into this world. So it is both a present spiritual reality to be experienced here and now, as well as a future realm of ultimate justice and peace. So what that means is it's both present and future already, but not yet. Begging the question, what about you? Are you experiencing the kingdom of heaven around you? Do you see it? The kingdom of heaven is like a landowner who went out at dawn to hire workers for his vineyard. Now, if you've grown up in the church like I have, you've heard this parable many, many times, and probably have heard many homilies where the landowner is God, portrayed as a gracious master who rewards all his workers equally. And of course, that makes sense, given that this landowner, like God, is powerful, and like God, owns the land. So, as the story goes, this landowner goes out at dawn to hire workers, and they agree to the usual daily wage, which would have been, at the time, one denarius. Now, a denarius was a silver Roman coin with the image of Caesar on its face. It was the daily wage for a Roman soldier, and it was the widely accepted currency of the ancient world. So the landowner goes out at dawn, hires these workers, and they all agree to the usual daily wage, and he sends them out into the vineyard. So we will call these people the 6 o'clockers. These are the early birds. These are the real go-getters. Now, as the story goes, he goes back out at 9 and hires more workers. Simply says, I will pay you what is just. But then he goes out again at noon and again at 3, where money is not discussed. And then finally, he goes out around 5, which I gotta say, that's pretty late. And he finds people standing around doing nothing. And he says, why do you stand around idle all day? And they say, well, because nobody has hired us. And you know, I can relate to these people. I remember when I was a kid growing up, gym class at school. And I've always been pretty tall, but I was never athletic. I was very clumsy, still am. So when teams were picked for basketball, you know how that goes. You line up on one side, the other team on that side. Well, I'll take so-and-so, I'll take so-and-so. And then I was always picked last. And I remember that humiliating walk over to the team that got stuck with me. And when we played dodgeball, I was always the first out because I'm slow. I was a dodgeball loser, and that's who these 5 o'clockers are. They're the dodgeball losers. But even them, the landlord says, you too, go out into my vineyard and work. And I'm sure they were thrilled to be hired. When it was evening, the owner said to the foreman, summon the laborers and give them their pay, beginning with the last and ending with the first. When those who started at about 5 o'clock

0: Dodgeball Losers, when they came, they each received the usual daily wage. Now, I find it odd that the landowner wanted to pay these last workers first. I mean, why would he do that? I mean, think about it. This whole thing could have been avoided if he had just started with the 6 o'clockers. They could have been paid their daily wage. They would have been happy and just skipping along their way. They would have never even seen that the 5 o'clockers got the same wage. But he didn't do that. No. He starts with the 5 o'clockers. And they each receive the usual daily wage, which, like I said, is a denarius. So I can just imagine the 6 o'clockers, you know, the ones that have been sweating out in the sun all day working, they saw them getting a denarius. They were rubbing their hands. Oh, man, if they got a denarius, well, surely we're going to get more. But they don't. No. And they grumble. Now, remember, they had agreed on the usual daily wage. They had agreed for 1 denarius, and that's what they got. So this was not about the money, no. It was about the fact that the landowner had made those dodgeball losers equal to them. But before we start pointing fingers, I mean, what about us? How would we feel in this situation? This kind of thing happens all the time. The boss hires his nephew, and you find out he's making the same as you, even though you've been with the company for 10 years. Or how about the college graduate who gets the big signing bonus for joining the firm? You never got a bonus. Or what about when others get promoted? Well, you feel like you should have and you grumble. Why? Because it's not about the money. No. It's about your dignity. What about me? That's not fair. This is Daily Living. I'm Father Chapin. You hang out. We'll be right back. And we will continue to talk all about this gospel here as we consider God's word and how we might be able to apply it into our daily living.
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0: Welcome back to Daily Living. So today we have the landowner who hires people at dawn. They agree to the usual daily wage, work all day in the hot sun, and they get that wage. But then they see others who worked only an hour got the same wage. They're not happy. So the landowner approaches one of these grumbling workers and says, "My friend, I'm not cheating you. Did you not agree with me for the usual daily wage? Take what is yours and go. What if I wish to give this last one the same as you? Am I not free to do what I wish with my own money?" And then here it is. This is a hinge upon which this whole lesson swings. Are you envious because I'm generous? Oh, yes. We've hit a nerve, my friends. This is the deeper meaning of this parable. Are you envious because I'm generous? My friends, this is all about envy. And let me tell you something. Envy, very dangerous thing. So let's talk about envy. Of course, it's one of the 7 deadlies. You know those, don't you? Anger, gluttony,

pride, lust, envy, greed, sloth. What's envy? Well, actually, envy is two things. Number one, envy is the displeasure in other people's happiness. But not only that, it's the joy in the sufferings of other people, which I have said, that's just diabolical. Happy with other people's pain? Let me tell you, there is no other sin that creates more evil and harm than envy. Envy was the cause of the first murder. Cain killed his brother Abel. Envy caused Jacob's sons to throw Joseph into the cistern. Envy caused Saul to hurl that spear at David. Envy caused Daniel to be thrown into the lion's den. Envy caused the religious leadership to have our Lord put to death on the cross. Envy continues to this day to cause division within the church. Envy created heresies, started wars, separates families. Envy knows no bounds. And you know the thing about envy? It is true that it has caused a great deal of misery in the world. But the greatest damage of envy is within the person who fosters it. Because envy is like a worm that eats your soul as it robs you of your peace and leaves you rejected and sad. Proverbs 14, verse 30. A tranquil mind gives life to the body, but envy rots the bones. In other words, envy will shorten a man's days. And while, of course, all the seven deadly sins are bad, at least you can kind of understand some of the others. But envy, it makes no sense. Are you envious because I'm generous? Now, the Hebrew word for envious here is ayin raha. It literally means the evil eye. This is the eye that looks at this world through a negative lens. This is the eye that looks at this world in judgment. This is the eye of cable news. But there's another way of looking at this world. And the Hebrew word is ayin ha-trava, which means the good eye, or God's eye. This is the eye that looks at this world with love and mercy. This is the eye that looks at this world with compassion and understanding. This is the eye that rejoices in others' good fortune and mourns in others' pain. Of course, Jesus has a lot to say about eyes. Matthew chapter 6, verse 22, the eye is the lamp of the body. If your eye is sound, you will be filled with light. But if your eye is bad, your body will be filled with darkness. And when the light within you is darkness, oh, how great our darkness will be. So the question becomes this. Which eye are you looking through these days? The evil eye or God's eye? How do you see your life? I mean, speaking of life, what exactly is life? How can I define my life? Who am I? Well, I'm a child of God. So, therefore, I'm made in God's image. And since God is Trinity, you know, Father, Son, and Holy Spirit, as a child of God made in His image, I am Trinity of mind, body, and soul. Okay, but you know, probably the best definition I've ever heard of exactly what my life is that I'm a totality of my thinking. So the question becomes, what do I spend my time thinking about? Am I looking at this world through an evil eye with anger, envy, resentment, judgment, and revenge? Do I find myself constantly complaining, grumbling about the world around me? Is every conversation that I have somehow negative? Am I getting pulled into the religion of hate that's all around me? Because let me tell you, that's easier to do than you think. It's so easy to be drawn into the negativity around us. Matthew Kelly calls this stinking thinking. But here's the deal. If you're looking at this world through an evil eye, you're going to find what you're looking for. And what the eye sees, the mouth will speak.

speak. And this is big. Because remember, you're a child of God. You're made in his image. And just as God spoke everything into existence, let there be this, and let there be that. And there was this, and there was that. You know, the night, the day, the moon, the stars, the creepy crawling things. So just as God's words have creative power, you as a child of God, made in his image, your words have creative power. And you can speak love into this world, or you can speak hate. You can speak life into this world, or you can speak death into this world. It is your choice. And what you speak, you create. Like I said, if you're looking at this world through an evil eye, you're going to find, you will find, what you're looking for. And in the process, you will be blinded to the kingdom of heaven that is around you. So that's Ayin Raha, the evil eye. But like I said, you got a choice. And while it's much easier to be drawn into the negative and look at this world through Ayin Raha, you can choose the positive and look at this world through Ayin Hatava, or God's eye. And in the process, see the kingdom of heaven all around you. So, what have we learned? What is the deeper meaning of this gospel? And how can we apply it into our daily living? Well, I can think of a lot of things, but I can, three for sure. Number one, like I said, we can look at this world through an evil eye of judgment, or we can look at this world through God's eye of love and mercy. So we can either be blinded to the kingdom of heaven that's around us, or we can dial into the kingdom of heaven, because we will find what we're looking for. It's our choice. So that's number one. Number two, envy is a poison that will rot your soul and keep you from seeing the kingdom of heaven all around you. As a child of God, we are called to rejoice with the joyful and mourn with the mournful. Are you seeing the kingdom today? Because if not, let me give you a shortcut. Find your gratitude. Imagine a world where the 6 o'clockers in this parable, instead of grumbling, gave the landowner praise and gratitude for taking care of those dodgeball losers. Do you think our world could ever see it that way? I don't think so. Why? Because what is mine is mine, and what is yours, she got to, so I got to, right? Because I bought into the lie my whole life that's been drilled into me since I was a child playing in the sandbox that somehow life is fair. And let me tell you something, it's not, and it never has been. Number three, we cannot earn our way into heaven. Even if we see ourselves as the 6 o'clockers, sweating in the sun all day. Because my friends, this is not about how good we think we are. It's not about how hard we think we might work, because we do not subscribe to a merit-based theology. There is no such thing as good enough. All there is weak sinners who fail and stumble, but repent and turn to the cross. Because the currency in the kingdom of heaven is not money. No, it's mercy. You know, speaking of mercy, in my mind's eye, I can only imagine one of those 5 o'clockers today. Got a wife and kids back home. He'd been standing out at square all week, looking for work. Hadn't found it. Every night, returning to his house, totally humiliated, a dodgeball loser, head hanging down, wife meeting him at the door.

0: There you go. 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Wife looks up. What? He's so full of joy, he can't even contain himself. As he's holding up that shiny denarius, he's shouting, look at what the landowner did for me. Did he deserve it? No. Of course not. My friends, the wage is the kingdom of heaven. And that wage is your eternal salvation. Do you deserve it? No. Of course not. Look at what the landowner, through the blood of his son, has done for you. Every day in this country, somebody does something nice for somebody else. Today, why don't you let that somebody be you? Because the best vitamin for a Christian is be one. This is Daily Living. I'm Father Chapin, swinging about the truth. Hope you can come back next week and we'll do it again. Until then, I bless you. In the name of the Father, and of the Son, and of the Holy Spirit.
1: Hi, I'm Sarah Kroger, and you are watching Catholic Faith Network.

Numerous faithful and pilgrims gathered on Mount Calvary to venerate the sacred wood on the liturgical occasion of the Exaltation of the Holy Cross, presided over by Brother Ulises Zarza. In the afternoon, the Christian parishes of the Old City carried out the traditional procession through the Christian quarter. A gesture of closeness to the Christian community of Taipei, which is suffering in this time, Cardinal Pier Battista Pizzaballa presided on September 13th over the Feast of the Exaltation of the Holy Cross in the Church of Christ the Redeemer, faith, tradition and hope for the people of the Holy Land. Artificial intelligence is now part of daily life, and it makes its way also into religious institutions, the church included. We talk about it with Professor Hasborn of the University of Bethlehem, on the role of AI in spiritual life and on the future of the relationship between technology and faith. After 3 years of work, the forum Within Your Gates is inaugurated in Jerusalem in the presence of academics and religious leaders to design a better future for Jerusalem and its inhabitants. In the vineyards of the Lateran Monastery, volunteers from different religious communities took part in the harvest of the Cabernet Sauvignon in a scene that unifies common work with the spirit of coexistence. On the occasion of the 800 years since the death of St. Francis, Inakrit brother Wojciech Bolos presided over the solemn celebration in commemoration of the saint who received in his body the wounds of our Lord.

0: On September the 14th, at the Basilica of the Holy Sepulchre, the solemnity of the Exaltation of the Cross was celebrated, an occasion that goes back to the account of the finding of the true cross by Saint Helena and to the very birth of the basilica that today safeguards those places. It is a moment in which we want to turn our gaze upon this cross to rediscover the infinite love of the Lord. This too is the deepest meaning of this feast, to turn our gaze and to rediscover there the infinite love of the Lord for each one of us. Numerous faithful and pilgrims gathered to venerate the sacred wood in a moment of intense spirituality. It is not simply a sacred object, a symbol of defeat and frustration. To look upon the cross means to recognize our wounds and to discover the love of God that heals and redeems. We are invited to turn our gaze to this cross to rediscover there not only the infinite love of God, but also our wounds, our history, our sin, that which separates us from God, and therefore to welcome this life, this redemption that is given to us by the Lord. After the rite celebrated on Mount Calvary, the cross was carried in procession to the altar dedicated to Mary Magdalene, where those present were able to draw near to venerate it. In a particularly difficult period for the Middle East, we are not called to hide our wounds and sufferings. We must carry them before the cross and welcome the grace and the blessing of the Lord. The redemption that is given by the Lord on the cross is naturally not only for an elite, for a few chosen ones, but for all of us. This so universal redemption is manifested also in our life, every time we are called to embrace all our brothers, even those who are different, even those who profess a faith different from ours. This openness of redemption leads us to open our heart and to embrace everyone, to welcome everyone as brothers. Held in a fraternal embrace, the faithful of the Melkite and Latin parishes of Jerusalem were able in the afternoon to carry out a procession through the streets of the Old City, bringing once again, after 3 years of pause, the cross through the streets of its city. Here, among these streets, Jesus is not simply the one who dies, but is the one who is lifted up for all. Amid the challenges and the isolation that the village of Taibe is facing, Cardinal Pier Battista Pizzaballa, Latin Patriarch of Jerusalem, presided on September the 13th over the celebration of the Feast of the Exaltation of the Holy Cross in the Church of Christ the Redeemer. The celebration carries a particular significance for the inhabitants of the village, since the cross embodies the sense of rootedness in the faith, in the land, and in identity. The cross, which brought pain, has become a sign of hope and of salvation, a message that confirms the attachment of the Christians to their presence and to their faith in this land.
1: We are those of the cross, and we are identified as Christians as those of the cross. Suffering is coming everywhere and continuously. So a God is entering there, but the cross is not only this. Jesus decided to enter the suffering, to give his life out of love. The cross is the measure of the love of God for all of us. And this measure is no measure, because till the end, totally, gratuitousness. So when we celebrate the cross, we celebrate not only the suffering, but also this kind of love and this kind of life.
0: The presence of His Beatitude the Patriarch today in Taipei is the very embodiment of a father in the midst of his children. The fact that he has returned for the second time in a single month demonstrates the deep bond that unites him to Taipei, so much so that one day he said, "If we fail in Taipei, we will fail everywhere." We must safeguard this gift. Indeed, we ourselves must become light and hope for the whole world. The liturgy was followed by a solemn procession, during which the faithful carried the cross, walking amid hymns and prayers toward the ancient church of St. George in Taipei. There the cardinal blessed the crowd of the faithful and the fruits of the pomegranate. He lit the fire in a rite linked to the feast of the Exaltation of the Holy Cross that Christians hand down to the present day. The procession bore witness to the fact that the bond with this land is not a simple recalling of the past, but a choice for the future, the hope that faith may remain alive and present in the heart of the Holy Land.

0: With the rapid development of artificial intelligence technologies, the Church has not remained a stranger to this digital transformation. Just as in the past it had benefited from the media and the internet, today it begins to explore the potential of artificial intelligence in support of its pastoral, educational, and administrative mission, taking care it does not replace man or prevail over the spiritual dimension of faith.
1: Artificial intelligence is essentially a statistical analyst, and therefore everything it offers us is an analysis of existing information. It does not possess feelings, spirituality, emotions, or human relationships. And for this reason, it is impossible for it to replace a spiritual guide.
0: There is then another aspect that the co-director is keen to underline. Faith is a lived experience, whereas artificial intelligence does not believe in God, nor can it encounter him. It can appear very sure of itself while being in error, a risk on which Pope Francis and Pope Leo have also expressed themselves, recalling the need to exercise critical thinking and to always verify information.
1: When one speaks of the religious and human dimensions, the use of artificial intelligence is not at all admissible. One of the things that the Pope wrote in his letter is that a priest cannot use artificial intelligence to prepare the Sunday homily, nor to prepare for a spiritual meeting with a member of the parish, or for confession.
0: On the other hand, artificial intelligence can be employed as a tool to reach new categories of faithful, for example through the creation of content in sign language for people with special needs, or the development of applications aimed at those who cannot read while paying attention to the digital divide among users. Thanks to simultaneous translation, it is also possible to broadcast homilies and spiritual meetings in several languages, thus contributing to engaging faithful of different cultures and languages, in addition to facilitating the management of ecclesiastical archives and the cataloguing of historical documents so as to preserve the heritage of the Church. The future does not lie in the choice between faith and technology, but rather in putting technology at the service of man and in support of the spiritual mission, recalling that wisdom, love, and conscience remain human qualities that no machine will ever be able to replace. In this context, Tina, like many other scholars, expresses a strong concern for the ever more rapid growth of artificial intelligence.
2: يوم احنا عم نتطلع على اشي بالذكاء الاصطناعي بنسميه agentic AI.
1: Today there exists what is called agentic artificial intelligence or agentic AI, capable of carrying out a task from beginning to end without any human intervention. I believe that the Church must be part of this awareness, particularly urgent today, so that artificial intelligence is not allowed to take control over the human being.
2: اللي حاليا هو وعي ملح حتى ما نخلي الذكاء الاصطناعي يسيطر على البشر.
0: Invited to explain how artificial intelligence can be so intelligent and at the same time so devoid of conscience, Tina replied,
2: قبل تقريبا شهرين في تجربة
1: About 2 months ago, an experiment was conducted on artificial intelligence. The giants of the sector, Grok, Claude and ChatGPT, were placed in a virtual world for 14 days. To observe how they would behave, having at their disposal only their own information and their own way of functioning. They ended up stealing from one another and killing one another. And when only the last one remained, realizing what it had done, it committed suicide. For this reason, we need to be in the end the conscience.
0: From here arises the need to adopt a balanced vision, capable of drawing benefit from artificial intelligence without renouncing human and spiritual values. It can indeed become an ally in service, but it will never be able to replace the human being.

0: Beatitude Cardinal Pier Battista Pizzaballa officially launched Within Your Gates, an academic forum founded with the University of Notre Dame to imagine, together with scholars and leaders of different faiths, a better future for Jerusalem and its inhabitants. The aim is to have a context of interdisciplinary discussion, which discusses Jerusalem, but not only Jerusalem, starting from Jerusalem, on the questions that touch, unfortunately in a painful way too, the life of the inhabitants of Jerusalem and of the Holy Land in general. A path that has its roots in over 3 years of silent dialogue, led by Dr. Daniel Schwacke, born in difficult times when fear and uncertainty made it almost impossible to imagine a future of peace.
1: I found someone who was courageous, who was able to tell us, we care for our own community, but we're able also to go beyond and also care and show solidarity with others. Not obedience to their maybe rigid narratives, but solidarity.
0: Among the voices that accepted the Cardinal's invitation were those of the Palestinian philosopher Sari Nusseibeh, the former rector of the Hebrew University Sara Strumsa, and Margaret Karam, president of the Focolare movement. United by one same conviction, the members of the forum look upon Jerusalem as a new promise to build together.
2: I feel that the Jerusalem I want is not only the Jerusalem I inherited from generations back. I think the Jerusalem I want is a promising Jerusalem of the future that people have to work in order to build together.
3: It's supposed to be a city of peace, and its history is threaded with bloodshed. The mission of Jerusalem is to be Jerusalem, the city of peace.
4: Jerusalem has this vocation of different people, different religions, working together, living in peace together. I think that's the call of Jerusalem to the world. And I think if we have peace in Jerusalem, the whole world will have peace.
0: The forum Within Your Gates rekindles the hope for a city marked by centuries of conflicts. Today, a mosaic of different voices expressed itself, united by the same conviction, that the complexity of Jerusalem is not an obstacle, but the very condition of its universal mission, to be a symbol of peace. In an atmosphere that recalled biblical scenes and the ancient stories of the land, of the vine, and of its fruits, a group of volunteers from different religious communities took part in the grape harvest in the vineyards of the Latrun Monastery, in a tradition that unites common work with the joy of the harvest.
5: Some people want to discover the grand life again, and it is a quiet work, and for this they discover another way of thinking and another way to...
6: This is my first time with grapes, so that's really special. And to some extent, I get to see more of Israel. I get to see some of the farming community. I think what's happening here is important.
0: From the early hours of the morning, the participants reached the vineyards and spread out along the rows to pick by hand the ripe clusters of Cabernet Sauvignon. With care, the grapes were then gathered into the crates, ready for the subsequent phases of pressing and fermentation. This gathering confirms how the land, with the fruits it gives, is capable of bringing people together beyond the differences of community and of origin, in an image that reflects a spirit of coexistence and cooperation. I believe that this is a confirmation of unity, precisely because the volunteers belong to different religions. As far as common work is concerned, religion is not a determining factor. The message is that we help one another. The Latrun Monastery is located about 15 kilometers to the west of Jerusalem. Founded in 1890 by the Trappist monks, it is inspired by the Benedictine tradition and by the principle ora et labora, that is, pray and work. The Day of the Monks of La

Throne is marked by prayer, work, silence, contemplation, and the reading of sacred scripture. The monastic community lives principally on the fruit of its own agricultural work, in particular on the production of wine and of olive oil. This year's grape harvest takes on a particular significance because it takes place in the vineyards of the monastery, struck a year ago by a fire that had destroyed a large part

0: this year we had a lot of rain. So with the good winter, now we have a beautiful harvest, and we have a lot of grapes, and we are very thankful because it's life again.
1: Here among the vine, prayer, work and gratitude towards the volunteers, the harvest remains much more than simple picked grapes. Every cluster carries with it the story of a land that has resisted the fire, of monks who have continued their work, of people who found themselves together beyond their differences, transforming the grape harvest into a sign of hope and of rebirth. On September the 17th, the church celebrates the memory of the stigmata of St. Francis, that is the day on which he received in his own body the signs of the Passion of Christ on Mount Laverna in Italy in a moment of profound meditation. A feast that the Franciscans celebrate all over the world, but in a particular way in the Holy Land, the Church of Acco recalls the presence of Francis and of the first friars in the region. The celebration took place on Tuesday, September the 16th, and was presided over by Brother Wojciech, guardian and rector of the Basilica of the Annunciation. The celebration in Acco is not only a historical recollection, but also an occasion to renew the commitment to dialogue and to the Franciscan mission in the Holy Land. For us, what we want to transmit to the faithful is that despite all the threats that surround us, Francis continues to be a symbol, a little light of hope that can illuminate the path of the faithful and remain in their hearts. Despite everything, he represents a symbol of peace, a hope of peace and of dialogue. The citizens of Acco are people who welcomed St. Francis and who continue to welcome strangers. In Acco there is always room for everyone. The city thus becomes also a symbol of coexistence and of peace.
2: Diventa un simbolo anche di convivenza e di pace.
1: Acco thus safeguards one of the first pages of the Franciscan history in the Holy Land. A history that began with the arrival of Francis in the region and that continues to be written every day by the friars who remain here.
3: Hey everybody, I'm Matt Maher and you're watching the Catholic Faith Network.

0: The stake sales are one of the oldest and most well-known traditions here for the Notre Dame Knights of Columbus. We've been selling steak sandwiches for charities since 1973.
1: Our guys would stand out here and grill steaks, join together, and have a good time before the football game.
2: It really builds a unique community that's built off food, and who doesn't love food? I'm very proud to be a Knight of Columbus because there's no other organization on campus that is on a fraternal level that's still Catholic.
3: What started out as just a normal college fraternity event has turned into a charity event where we've raised over $1 million total. One of the great places that that money goes to is the Women's Care Center. We chose to partner with the Women's Care Center in part because of our founding virtues, fraternity, charity, unity, and patriotism. Choosing something that was so pro-life like the Women's Care Center just seemed the right thing to do.
4: I challenged the Notre Dame Knights to do something significant, to partner with the Women's Care Center to help us grow, not only regionally, but one day nationally. They immediately took it on their backs, and through their steak sandwich sales, they have provided an ultrasound machine every year since early 2011 to the Women's Care Center, helping us to grow our ministry to now the largest Catholic pregnancy resource center in the United States.
2: We send a group of knights every week, twice a week, to the Women's Care Center to help out with childcare and packaging diapers, and that's been my favorite experience with the knights so far.
5: When you first find out you're pregnant,

0: you just see a stick that says you're positive, says that you're pregnant. The ultrasound was probably the best part because in that room is when I finally made my decision. Not only did you get to hear the heartbeat, and at any other appointment I could have, but there was a TV in there that was able to visualize. That helped because as soon as I saw Brooklyn move on the screen, I was like, she's alive, she's so tiny, I have to have her. Like, I have to be strong enough to be a mother now.
1: The impact of ultrasound, it can't be understated. It's profoundly life-saving. And actually, ultrasound is the moment at which most women say that they make a decision for life. The Notre Dame Knights are truly incredible. I don't think it can be overstated.
0: Thank you so much for all you guys do. You definitely have made this bundle of joy have a precious life.
2: And all this just from steak sales. Like, we just cook meat.
3: Just today, actually, we met with Brooklyn, who her mother was considering abortion, got the ultrasound, and realized how much she loved that child. And you could see that love present today between the two of them. They were such a cute family.
4: Holy cow, it was kind of like it was a homecoming, and yet at the same time, it felt like we had contributed to this life that we had never met.
0: They don't realize how much a difference they make in women's life. I mean, honestly, life or death for a child, just from just seeing and hearing their child. Just being able to show somebody that this is real, these are her legs, these are her arms, this is what her heartbeat was, like, it's empowering.

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services are often affiliated with the Blessed Mother and the Rosary. In fact, in the 15th century, the Rosary was known as a rosarium, rose garden, a bouquet of prayers. Today, we will crown our Blessed Mother and offer our prayers through the Chaplet of the Divine Mercy and the Living World Mission Rosary. To quote Archbishop Fulton Sheen, the power of the Rosary is beyond description. Now, it is with great joy that we crown Our Lady of Fatima as Queen of the Most Holy Rosary and of the whole world.

0: Look at Jesus, who is looking back at you. I adore you, Lord and Creator, hidden in the most blessed sacrament. I adore you for all the works of your hands that reveal to me so much wisdom, goodness, and mercy. O Lord, you have spread so much beauty over the earth. It tells me about your beauty, even though these beautiful things are but a faint reflection of you, incomprehensible beauty. And although you have hidden yourself and consecrated your beauty, my eyes, enlightened by faith, reaches you, and my soul recognizes its creator, its highest good. My heart is completely immersed in prayer of adoration.
1: Please join me in praying the act of consecration of the family to the divine mercy. O Jesus, you showed us your infinite compassionate love by exhausting the very last drop of blood and water from your body. From this day forward, with full confidence, we entrust our family to your divine mercy. We abandon our past, our present, our future. We place into your wounds all our wounds, which are caused by lack of love, understanding, and trust. Jesus, expel Satan and all evil from our families. Free us from the consequences of sin, and protect us from further harm. Heal our wounds. May our families learn to venerate your divine image, that they will never perish, but experience your loving mercy. Amen.
2: Contemplate the rays and graces of the divine mercy flowing down upon all families. We will now pray the Chaplet of Divine Mercy and remain standing for Jesus, I trust in you. In the name of the Father, and of the Son, and of the Holy Spirit,
3: amen.
2: Our Father,
3: who art in heaven,
2: hallowed be thy name.
3: Thy kingdom come, thy will be done, on earth as it is in heaven. Give us this day our daily bread, and forgive us our trespasses, as we forgive those who trespass against us. And lead us not into temptation, but deliver us from evil.
2: Amen. Hail Mary, full of grace,
3: the Lord is with thee. Blessed art thou among women, and blessed is the fruit of thy womb, Jesus. Holy Mary,
2: I believe in God, the Father Almighty, Creator of heaven and earth, and in Jesus Christ, his only Son, our Lord, who was conceived by the Holy Spirit, born of the Virgin Mary, suffered under Pontius Pilate, was crucified, died, and was buried. He descended into hell. On the third day he rose again from the dead. He ascended into heaven and sitteth at the right hand of God, the Father Almighty. From thence he shall come to judge the living and the dead. I believe in the Holy Spirit, the Holy Catholic Church, the communion of saints, the forgiveness of sins, the resurrection of the body, and life everlasting. Amen.

0: Mary and Joseph created a loving home for Jesus. Let us pray for our families while we welcome the Holy Spirit to bathe us in divine mercy as we offer prayers to the Holy Family.
1: O Lord Jesus, in the home of Mary and Joseph in Nazareth, there you grew in age, wisdom, and grace as you prepared to fulfill your mission as our Redeemer. We entrust our family to you. O Blessed Mary, you are the mother of our Savior. In Nazareth, you cared for Jesus and nurtured him in the peace and joy of your home. We entrust our family to you. O Saint Joseph, you provided a secure and living home for Jesus and Mary and gave us a model of fatherhood while showing us the dignity of work. We entrust our family to you.
2: Holy Family, we consecrate ourselves and our family to you. 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
1: I am studying to be a NICU nurse to give back that same care that I received. I was born at 26 weeks and was in the NICU for 89 days.
2: There were ups and downs. There was 6 weeks on a ventilator, lots of different infections and surgeries. It did not end at her discharge.
3: Even when she was hooked up with a lot of wires on her, I knew that she seemed to be a fighter.
1: The U.S. remains among the most dangerous developed nations for childbirth due to access to care, health inequities, and priority of maternal and infant health care. Having a support system like March of Dimes, it's needed, it's necessary.
4: After attending the March of Dimes class and hearing Lauren's story, it gave us a mission to be Brooks's number one advocate.
1: Improving maternal and infant health is as important today as it was then. Join me in making a difference in the lives of families everywhere.
5: Can't you just feel it? The conflict is becoming apparent in our culture. It reminds me of those words of John Paul II. We're now living in the final confrontation between the gospel and the anti-gospel, between the church and the anti-church, between Christ and the antichrist. And if we don't choose to know God's word, to believe God's word, and follow God's word, we're going to be a sitting duck for all kinds of confusion, all kinds of disorder. Those are really important choices that people have to make.
6: And these choices are difficult. Who am I going to marry? What kind of life am I going to live? How am I going to raise my kids? What am I going to do with my time, my talent, and my treasure? And I have to make a choice today. Jesus says to each one of us, I came that you might have life and have it to the full. The question is, do we want it? Welcome, friends, to another week of The Choices We Face. I'm Peter Herbeck. I'm here today. Really big joy for me to have as a guest today, Caroline Kambali Dirks. She and her wonderful husband, Dan, who I've known for a long time, have five beautiful children. And she's the director of evangelization at St. Thomas Parish in Ann Arbor, Michigan. And Caroline, for years, has been somebody the Lord has used again and again in proclaiming the gospel all over the world, working with young people, people of all ages, been very impactful. The Lord really has given her, I think, a gift of both preaching, but also evangelization. She's got such a heart to see people come to faith and come to the church. And so that's partly what we're going to hear today. Welcome, Caroline.
7: Thank you. Thanks for having me here.
6: No, I'm really happy to have you here. Can we begin with your testimony? Like, how did you meet the Lord? How did all that fire get lit in you?
7: Yeah. So I am a Brooklyn girl, okay? Italian girl, came from an Italian family. My parents, you know, brought us to Mass every Sunday and definitely instilled the faith in us. My grandmother really had a really profound effect on me. She taught me the rosary. I was in the Blue Army when I was little, made rosaries for prisoners and prayed for the souls in purgatory. So when I was young, I was very, very close to the Lord. And also, I definitely had that call of evangelization. I remember when I was little, the catechist was saying that you are the hands and feet of Christ. And if you don't share the gospel, who will? And I remember sitting in that classroom feeling like, that's what I'm called to do. Like, I need to share my faith. I even remember one time on the New York City school bus, me sharing about Fatima, because I was in the Blue Army, to some of the popular kids in the class. And I was like, if they don't accept me, that's okay, because I would be persecuted for the faith. You know, like, I was just like, so that fire was instilled in me when I was very young.
6: How old were you roughly?
7: I was like 8 years old. Okay. You know, my mom.
6: That's wonderful.
7: I know. So my mom was in the Charismatic Renewal. And I think that really, like, just being in those prayer meetings, you know, experiencing just the Holy Spirit, even when I was very, very young, I definitely set something like a fire in me. Then as I got older, it was got a little more difficult. As I got into junior high, I was in a public school in New York City, kind of a

difficult place to kind of grow in the faith. Yeah. I remember feeling very different. Like I knew, because I knew the Lord, but I also wanted to kind of fit in. So during that period of time and in high school, I just started to kind of fall away a little bit or live a double life, you know, started compromising in my faith. But I remember in high school, it was like, I definitely was still involved in my church, but again, I was sort of, you know, going into the city and going to clubs and definitely not living my faith. So my week would look like this, you know, like Wednesday, I would teach CCD to little children. Then like Thursday, I would go to youth group. Then on Friday, I might like sneak into the city and go to a club. Then on Saturday morning, I would go to confession and then lecture on Sunday. And that's kind of how I was living. And like, I didn't want to be so bad that I would go to hell, but I didn't want to be so good that God might call me to be a nun. So I figure if I drank a little, God wouldn't want a drunk nun and maybe I could slip into purgatory. And this is really what I was thinking. Like I make a joke, but yeah. It's like, I remember like someone saying, I think you might have a vocation to be a sister. And I said, well, I drink a little. Oh, so really? I was like, I wanted to keep God a little bit at a distance. So he didn't call me to, again, be a sister or go to Africa or something like that. I had this little bit of fear in me. Obviously, living like that was not fulfilling, right? I felt very conflicted. I knew who the Lord was because I had known him when I was young. So even when I was doing these things, I still felt like I knew, like, again, I was falling away from the Lord. So then I go into college. I went to Catholic and a name only college. And at the beginning, I mean, I had everything you would want in the world from the world's perspective. You know, I was popular. I had a boyfriend. I was in the honors program. I mean, because I was in the honors program, I had this like elite, it was like this elite group and you had a special study hall and you could get in a class you wanted to get in. And so I had everything. And then I partied, you know, and I remember like a few months into this saying like, there's got to be more to life than this. You know, I had remembered this relationship with the Lord I had when I was young. And now I felt completely lost. And the other thing that was really, that stood out to me at this time in my life is I didn't experience the presence of the Lord anymore. I think in my youth, the Lord still, I felt his presence with me. Even when I was doing wrong things, I felt he was with me. But at this point in my life, I really felt like he was gone. And I think he did that to help me seek him, you know, because now he left me to myself, to my sadness and feeling empty. And the other thing in this college I was in, like the philosophy teacher was teaching that God wasn't real. So there was this just atheism that was coming through the school and it was confusing. And I remember feeling like, how do I know that Jesus Christ really is the Son of God, you know, died for me and resurrected from the dead? Like, how do I know that's true? How do I know that Buddhism isn't true? Hinduism isn't true? How do I know that Jesus Christ is really God? And so I came home after my freshman year of college. And I remember just being in my room, just sitting with these thoughts. And I just cried out to the Lord. You know, Peter, you know what I'm talking about? When you have that heart to heart with the Lord. And I just said, God, if you're real, I will give everything to you. You know, you could ask me to go to Africa. You could ask me to be a nun. I don't care. I just, if you show me that you love me, I'm all in, Lord. You know, and I meant that prayer. Even at like, I was only like 19 years old, you know, but I meant every word. And I was a passionate New York Italian girl. I meant it. I was going to go full force, you know. And because the Father in heaven is so good and so merciful and so loving, when we pray a prayer like that from the heart, he can't help but answer that prayer. And he did, you know, he started putting people in my life. And the first thing I was invited to was a parish mission. And so I go to this parish mission. I go the first day, second day. The third night was confession. And the people that invited me, I said, I don't want to go. You know, I haven't been to confession in a long time. I go, the priest is likely to faint.
if I tell him my sins. I can't

0: have that on my soul. Yeah. I actually told them that. Yeah. I make a lot of jokes. So they're laughing. And I'm like, they're like, well, let's do this. Go to the parish mission and just listen to the priest. You don't have to go to the sacrament. So I'm like, I could do that, you know. So let me just give you a description of what I was like at this age. You know, I listened to punk rock music. I had my hair short on one side, long on the other side. It was like a couple of different colors. So I go into this parish mission. I sit all the way in the back. And I'm like, what is this priest going to say to me? You know, that's going to make me want to go to confession. So the priest comes out and he's like, you know, when you're little, you're so afraid to go to confession that you make up sins. You're like, bless me, Father, if I have sinned. I hit my brother. And you don't even have a brother, but you're just so afraid that you start making stuff up. And I was laughing. And I go, you know, and as he was talking and he said, but you know, he's like, when you're an adult, you know that that's Jesus in that sacrament and that he is merciful and that he loves you and he wants to just forgive your sins. And I sat there and I'm like, okay, I'm going to go. I'm going to go on the cool priest line. You know, I'm 19 years old is how I was thinking. So anyway, he goes up to the front. And because I was all the way in the back, I'm on an hour long line. And I'm sure, you know, the sins of your youth, when you have to go on an hour long line on confession, it's a very stressful time. Yeah. So it's just praying. And I was like, I think I'm going to chicken out. I don't think I could stay here. But there was a girl in front of me that was praying the rosary. And I was like, God, if you could just help this girl stop praying the rosary so I could talk to her, so I could get through this hour line, that would be great. Anyway, so she stopped praying. We start talking. She gave me her number. She belonged to a prayer meeting, which I'll get to in a minute. I wound up going to confession, had this great confession, confessed everything. And I remember when I left the confessional, the thought that came in my mind was, Satan, you're out of my life. Because I was in bondage to sin. And I knew this time of reconciliation was just the first step. I'm really getting free. And so I came home. I was a psychology major. I'm like, all right, it takes 30 days to break a habit. I had a calendar. I'm like trying to white knuckle living a virtuous life, you know. But God knew I was not going to be able to be successful, right? We can't be successful on our own. So that girl calls me up. That was online to confession. She invited me to this prayer meeting. So I went, you know, I brought my friend Lauren, my only friend from high school that loved the Lord that I knew. And we went to this prayer meeting. And at this prayer meeting, I saw something I usually don't see in New York. I saw like really happy Catholics. Okay. These were Catholics that were filled with joy. And when they saw us come in, like these two 19-year-olds, oh boy, they were very excited. Okay. They hugged us. You know, I'm from New York. We don't hug each other, you know, unless you know each other. They were hugging us. They were like so excited. And the prayer meeting starts and they're just joyfully, you know, praising God. And I'm going, I don't know about this. You know what I mean? This is a little too much, you know, but I hung in there. And then they started to preach and I remember that they were sharing about this boy that they had prayed with, a young boy who was blind and he was able to see. And I remember in my heart, I was like, God, I need to know you like that. I don't know you as a God of miracles, but I want to know you like that. And I had just finished reading a book called Hind's Feet on High Places, mm-hmm. which is a beautiful allegory about this main character that's being called to surrender her heart to Jesus. And at the end of this prayer meeting, they said, if you want to get prayer, come to the back of the church. And so, I went online and I felt like I was like, this is your moment. Like, I'm asking you to surrender everything to me. And so I got prayer. I had these little Italian ladies. They were all very excited. They wanted to pray with me for the baptism of the Holy Spirit. And so I opened up my heart and I experienced the love of God. I felt his power. I was overcome with his presence. I was even shaking a little bit with just this power and love. And I remember feeling like, God, all right, you're real. Like, you know, I had asked Lord, show me that you're real and I will give everything to you. And at that moment, I was just, I just, I was just so overcome by the love of the Lord.
1: Yeah, it's beautiful.
0: Yeah,

0: And then after that, I basically went to a fire rally, saw Ralph Martin preach, and heard about Steubenville there, and transferred to Franciscan, and been doing ministry ever since. You know, mm-hmm. I really, after I experienced a taste of heaven, which is the love of God, the most important thing was to share that love with others. Yeah. I mean, that really was the motivating, like, I just wanted everyone to know Jesus.
1: Yeah, you know? I've known you for a long time, and that's you. It just flows out of you. It's not like something you have to do. I mean, it is, but it flows out of the love that's in your heart. Now, I think one of the most beautiful stories around here that I've heard in a long, long time was the work you were doing with Chinese students on campus at Michigan, University of Michigan, and around at St. Thomas does have a lot of students come. Can you share that story? Just because it really ties into your being awakened by the Holy Spirit to deeper love of the Lord and a desire to share that. And I think it's a beautiful story.
0: All right. That's awesome. So I was hired as the director of evangelization for St. Thomas Church. And one day I was like, you know, let me ask Father Bill, who is my boss. Let me ask him, like, what is his, like, dream for evangelization at the parish, you know? So I'm, like, all excited because I'm a type A girl. You know, I could do a lot of things. I was like, you know, whatever he wants, I can make it happen, you know? So I walk in and I'm like, you know, Father, what's your dream? And he goes, my dream is to have a Chinese alpha. And I was like, I was not expecting that. And the first thing that came out of my mouth was, okay, I'm not doing that. I haven't even done it.
1: So an alpha course for Chinese people in particular.
0: Yeah. I haven't even done an alpha course, led an alpha course in English, let alone Mandarin. Yeah. I was like, so put it aside. And fast forward a couple of months later, I'm at a National Alpha Leadership Conference in Fort Lauderdale. And during like a transition time, they're like, oh, we just like made all these new videos in Mandarin for mainland China to really help evangelize Asia, you know? And they're like, we'll show you the trailer. So I'm like, oh, that's nice. You know, I'm watching this trailer. And I just start weeping. I feel like I'm overcome by the Holy Spirit. Like the Lord's like, I'm calling you to do this. And I know it's the Lord. And so I'm just like, I'm like, okay, Lord, I'll do it. You know, cause I mean, we got to give our yes. Right. So, but I had no idea. Like, I was like, I knew one Chinese person, Peter Kai from Christ the King. That's it. I'm going, how am I going to put a team together? How am I going to do this? You know? And, yeah. So I was just like, I came back home, you know, I was like, I have to just pray, you know, I told you, I'm like a type A person. I'm very self-reliant. Okay. I'm self-reliant on most things in my life and even in ministry, which is not good because we need to be reliant on the Lord. Yeah. But this particular mission was so outside of my gifting, of my knowledge, that all I could do is throw myself at the feet of Jesus and just come to him with every single need I needed. I know I had to put together a team. I know I had to find a way to reach the Chinese community and help convince them to come to a Christian series, right? With people who are very anti-Christian and religion, because that's how they grew up. And then find a place that was safe. So I wasn't going to be at the church. We actually rented a restaurant downtown, a Chinese restaurant. And all those things had to come together, okay? So lots of prayer. And it was amazing, Peter, because I would just go to the Lord. Lord, I need someone to do registration. And I am telling you, within a few minutes, my phone would like, I would get a text and saying, you know, I heard about this Chinese alpha. Is there anything I could do? I want to volunteer. Or I would be like, Lord, I need money for this. And then I would just get like a check in the mail or someone that found out about it or whatever. It was like this amazing, journey with the Lord that was something I had never experienced before because I was never this needy. You know what I'm saying? But people like started coming out of the woodwork. But I want to share, like, it's just such a little small story, but it was just so beautiful of the goodness and the provision of the Lord. So I was, one of the things that we decided to do is there are apartments

in downtown Ann Arbor that have the Chinese community in them, many apartments. And someone had told me about them. So I was thinking about making these door hangers. So we designed them on the computer, but I didn't know how I was going to pay for them. I didn't know who was going to put them all up. I didn't even know where these apartments were. So, you know, it was like, that's kind of what was happening. Like God would kind of say, all right,

0: woman from the parish emails me and she goes, you know, I have this really great idea. Why don't we make door hangers? And we could put them in all the apartments where the Chinese people live. And I'm going to give you $500 to make them. And I'm going to put them up in three of the apartments. And when I almost was like in tears. Like, I'm like, God, you are so amazing.
1: Yeah.
0: And how and so many times I do not depend on the Lord like that. But see, if we did, when God calls us to something, he comes through, you know, when it's his work, you know?
1: No question.
0: So anyway, that's a little bit on the prep. But after, all right, so then we put it out. We go downtown Ann Arbor. We go to campus. We're handing things out. We're inviting people. So we had the whole restaurant was filled. We had a promise that 30 people would come. We always had more. We always had new people come every week. A lot of these, the people, the Chinese that came were from mainland China, atheists, and still came and broke bread with us and had a dinner and were really engaged in discussion. They were curious. We had two marriages convalidated.
1: What does that mean?
0: That means that they were married outside the church. That there was a Chinese spouse and a Catholic spouse that got married outside the church. And they got their marriage convalidated, which was recognized by the church, a sacramental marriage.
1: Yeah. And the just for those who may not know, the Alpha Course is just a simple introduction to the person of Jesus.
0: Yes.
1: Right?
0: Yes.
1: That's the, you know, it's like 7 or 8 weeks long or something like that,
0: yeah.
1: Or 10 weeks long. Okay.
0: Yeah. Yeah. And we had two people come into the Catholic faith that were atheists. And we, even one of my leaders who was a Protestant, actually, his whole family were baptized into the Catholic faith in Pentecost. So we've had a lot of beautiful fruit and people that are in process, you know what I mean?
1: Sure.
0: That we're still
1: yeah.
0: in conversation and seeking, you know? So it was, I mean, it's just been an amazing journey to see these conversions and just, I mean, we're giving people a chance to hear the gospel that never heard the gospel before. You know, this is a really big learning experience for me, you know, because it's very interesting when someone goes, I don't understand. What is sin?
1: Yeah.
0: They didn't understand what sin is. You have to explain everything. Why did Jesus die for sin? You know, we take for granted living in Judeo-Christian society. Well, it's becoming less Judeo-Christian,
1: yeah,
0: but
1: right, yeah.
0: But still, there's a lot of remnants of it, you know. But when you go, people are coming from a culture that they've like kind of beaten out any spirituality in the people and grew up thinking that any religion is for the poor and the weak and the stupid, you know? Mm-hmm. So you have to take people where they're at and love them and have these conversations with them and allow them to ask questions. It's really been just tremendous.
1: Did you have a team with you that could speak Mandarin or Cantonese or whatever?
0: Yes, it was all Mandarin. So yeah, and every table we had at least one person that spoke Mandarin. And we had a like undergrad table, a graduate table, and two adult tables. So yeah, it was just
1: and the video, each of the courses or each of the classes was on, it was in Mandarin. And then would they have like English
0: subtitles?
1: Subtitles.
0: So my leaders could understand.
1: Yeah.
0: Yeah. That was the key, you know?
1: Yeah.
0: Yeah.
1: Were there men there as well? Like Chinese men?
0: It was almost all men.
1: Was it? Wow. That's
0: interesting.
1: Yeah,
0: because remember like the one child policy.
1: Yeah.
0: So
1: I see. The population is higher.
0: Yes. Yes. Actually, it was mostly men. And then,
1: okay.
0: Yeah, that was also very interesting, you know?
1: Yeah.
0: Yeah. So like the whole undergrad table was like a men's group.
1: Now I know there's a, toward the end of that course is a weekend or a long day. Well, you focus on understanding more of who the Holy Spirit is, and you give people a chance to respond to Jesus and faith in Jesus. And how did that go? Did you have a day? Did you have a weekend?
0: Yeah, we
1: did.
0: So we were running two alphas at the same time, a young adult alpha and the Chinese alpha. So we brought actually those two groups together. And most of the attendees at the Chinese alpha were young adults. So yeah, we prayed for them for the Holy Spirit. And then we also prayed another time for healing in one of the sessions because it's integrated into Alpha Session where people really encountered the Lord.
1: Yeah, you know, it reminds me of a good friend that has been on some of our international mission trips with us. He's a professor at a major university, and he ended up having, long story, but he ended up having

0: having a close contact with a postdoc from China who he was teaching. Yeah. And this Chinese person had a really bad blood infection of some kind. And he was just traumatized at the idea because it was not looking good. And this friend of mine and a guy from his parish prayed with him. And his wife had come down from Canada. She was getting her PhD in Canada. Yeah. And they're crying and they pray with him. And the Lord healed him. And he was so overwhelmed. He came to my friend and he said, "Can I rent your church on Easter?" And this he's a Catholic guy, you know, and he goes, this friend of mine is Catholic. And he goes, "Well, no, I don't think so, because it's kind of busy time of year for us, you know, that kind of thing." And he goes, "Let's talk to the leader at the church, you know." So they go talk to pastor. And later in the day, they were able to do it. And he said, "I want to invite all of my Chinese colleagues and friends from the university. And I want you," said to my friend, "I want you to tell them your story. I'm going to tell them my story, what happened, what Jesus did for me." And then he said, "And then I want you," he said to my friend, "to teach them about Jesus and give them a chance."
1: Oh,
0: isn't that amazing?
1: That is so awesome.
0: Yeah, there's a whole lot more to that story, but it's really, really beautiful. And one of the things I noticed, Caroline, when I was in China, we've done a lot of work in China, is when preaching the gospel, of all the nations we've been to, at least our experience, when the Holy Spirit comes, they start weeping more than any other place I've ever seen. It's really something, just healing in their hearts. And, you know, Caroline, you've been such a wonderful sister in the Lord and a great evangelist and a good mother and such a team player. And I love the lessons you're describing about surrendering and letting go and let God do it. You know, we've heard that for years, probably gave talks on a little bit, you know what I mean?
1: Yeah.
0: But you said yes to it. And it's really amazing. And God does great things. And so there's so much more to your story that we could talk about. But I want to thank you for coming. I want to thank you for the woman that you are. I want to thank you for the yes that you've given to Jesus your whole life.
1: Thank you.
0: Yes.
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0: Hello, and welcome to our program, Where God Weeps, a program in which we speak to church leaders from all around the world about the situation of the Catholic Church, particularly where she is discriminated against or suffers persecution. The Kingdom of Lesotho is a mountainous, landlocked country surrounded by the Republic of South Africa. The region was first settled by a Bantu-speaking people known as the Basotho. A French oblate, Blessed Joseph Girard, struggled for 52 years to bring the gospel to the indigenous people. Faced with indifference and scorn, Father Girard won his first Basotho catechumen only after more than 2 years of prayer and teaching. Today, Christianity is practiced by approximately 90% of the country's population, of which 45% are Catholic. To tell us more about the church in Lesotho, it's my great pleasure to welcome His Excellency Bishop Joseph Mopeli Sepamola. Welcome, Your Excellency, and thank you for being with us here today on our program.
1: Thank you very much, Mark. I'm also very pleased to meet with you and to be on this program.

0: Your Excellency, before we get into the challenges and the work of the church in Lesotho, can you tell us a little bit about yourself, your experiences of growing up?
1: Thank you very much. I am Joseph Mopedi Sepamola, as you said. I am actually from the very same diocese where I am the bishop now, the Diocese of Kachas Neck. That's my home area. I was born and grew up there. We are seven in my family. I have three brothers and four brothers and three sisters.
0: Are you the only religious in your family?
1: No, actually. My immediate brother is a religious too.
0: Ah, very nice.
1: We belong together to the congregation of the Oblates of Mary Immaculate.
0: So your faith came from your father, your parents, and your grandparents.
1: Yes.
0: When did your strong Catholic faith, when did you first know of your vocation, of your calling to the priesthood?
1: When I was at a primary school, in my mission, my home mission, my mission is St. Francis, I used to like the Easter services. I will follow them. I think that's where my vocation came from. When I see the priest coming with the altar servers, I will admire them.

0: So already God had planted a seed very young in your heart.
1: I think it came from that.
0: And there was no doubt. From that moment on, you were on a path. And at some point in your youth or any, did you think, no, maybe not. I'll go and do something else.
1: Yes, yes. There was one time when I thought, even when I went to novitiate, that was there. I even talked with my spiritual director. I told him that I came here. I really love to be, you know, an oblate and a priest. But also there is something in me now which is saying, well, maybe you try something else. I remember him saying, that is fine. I thought maybe he didn't understand what he was struggling with.
0: But he gave you the freedom to go.
1: Yes, yes, yes. He said, no, it's okay. He said, think about them both.
0: And the freedom to come back.
1: And the freedom to come back.
0: Your Excellency, when you were called to be a bishop, was this a shock for you? How did you feel when you got the call?
1: That one was a great shock. I couldn't believe it. That one was a shock.
0: Did you want to refuse? He said, no, not for me.
1: I did, actually. I tried to talk with the nuncio at that time. And even when he mentioned my diocese, I told him, I said, actually, that's where I come from. Then he said, yeah, it's Pope Francis who is asking you to be in charge of that diocese.
0: Is it difficult to be a prophet in your own country?
1: In a way, yes. In a way, yes. But maybe on the other hand, then it's okay. Like, you know, if these are the people you know, you understand them, and you know, you know their thinking, you know their somehow the expectations, even though it's still difficult, like, to meet them. So it's like, maybe it's 50-50.
0: Your Excellency, you're an oblate. Father Gerard was an oblate.
1: Yes.
0: Do you seek his inspiration in your vocation story, in your mission? Do you seek his inspiration as a guide for you in your work of evangelization in Lesotho?
1: Very much so. Very much so. In your introduction, rightly, you mentioned that my country is a mountainous country, but my diocese is the most mountainous part of it. And Father Gerard, when he first came, it was very difficult for him. Everything, traveling around, you know, learning language and culture and all that, it was not easy. And this brings a lot of inspiration to me to say, this man managed with so much difficulties. Whereas for me, this is my country, this is my people, this is my situation. I grew up in it, difficult as it is. So really, to answer your question straightforward, Father Gerard has been a great inspiration to my ministry and to my vocation.
0: His work was clearly first evangelization.
1: Yes.
0: I think after 2 years only after 2 years, could he achieve a first catechumen, and he worked 52 years in this area. The people of Lesotho are traditional, many at that time and still today are traditional beliefs.
1: Yes.
0: Can you tell us a little bit, how is the situation with the indigenous population and these question of traditional beliefs? How easy is it to do evangelization, or how difficult is it to do evangelization work with the Basotho people, especially those of traditional beliefs? And perhaps before we get, can you explain just a little bit what we understand by traditional beliefs?
1: By traditional beliefs, what we understand really is how people have been carrying out their lives in the past. The things that they will hold on, the things that they believed in, that, okay, this is part and parcel of our life. We cannot do away with them. This is our life. So basically, this is what we mean by traditional beliefs. You know, the things that people hold strong, that they should be in our life.
0: And they had a belief in a supreme being. And they still, I mean, there is a belief in a supreme being called Modimo. Can you tell us a little bit about this belief in the spiritual being?
1: Amazingly enough, they seem to have had that. Because even in some of their songs, their praises, there are songs that they praise what you'll describe as God now. For example, they will be praying for rain, and then they will say, the one

0: One who provides rain, please give us rain. The one who created everything, even our children, please come to our aid if they're asking for anything, you know, at a particular time. So they didn't know exactly whom they are talking to, but they seem to believe that there is the Almighty, the powerful,
1: like
0: the
1: an unknown God.
0: The unknown God, yes. That concept of the unknown God, it comes up very strongly and clearly in the Basotho Nation.
1: So when Christianity came, for example, Father Gerard,
0: yes,
1: it was like providing an answer to this unknown God, saying, we know this unknown.
0: Very much so. And it was, in that sense, it was easy to understand and then to accept this new phenomena.
1: 95% of Lesotho now is Christian.
0: Yes.
1: Unbelievably, yes. 45% Catholic. How do you describe the faith of these Catholics and these Christians today? Is it like a burning fire, very still first flush of faith, if you'd say? Or is it a faith that is becoming more rooted, more mature? How would you describe the situation today?
0: I think what we need today is maybe like new ways of evangelization, because you know we have the generation of today who love to understand things the way they see things now. But anyways, the faith is still there, is very much rooted, because even those who are not churchgoers, when it comes to faith, when it comes talking about God, you don't find them strange, or they don't seem to be surprised, like to say, what are you talking about?
1: It's natural.
0: It's there. But I think what we maybe as a church, what we need to do is to devise maybe new ways of evangelization.
1: What would be some of the challenges, for example, particularly with the young people?
0: Yes.
1: What are the challenges, and how do you work in these new, you know, all of these new environments with digital media, social media, all of these things which are coming in and bringing influences which perhaps previous generations didn't confront?
0: Yes, I think there really that's where the big challenge is. And maybe the one way of dealing with that, with also, because we also have new young priests who somehow understand better the language and
1: than us old ones.
0: Yes, and the culture of our young people. So I think they can help better there. Because like you talked about technology, this digital gadgets and all that, and to be able to communicate with these young people, that would be very helpful.
1: To use the new means of
0: yes,
1: technology.
0: Yes.
1: Lesotho is unique because you have a Catholic king, and I believe he is the only Catholic monarch in Africa. This relationship between the church and the king, how does that work? And how does the relationship?
0: The relationship is very well. Like you're right, the king, our king, is a Catholic, and he's a practicing Catholic, which also that is very
1: and impressive,
0: very impressive. And he's also supportive with all other, you know, denominations. Like if there is anything, and then he is invited, and he has time. There is anything maybe engaged with, he will be there. He is supportive with any Christian move in the country, but he is a Catholic.
1: Your Excellency, I would like to turn now to the challenges of some of the challenges in the country of Lesotho.
0: Yes. You know?
1: Lesotho is a very, as you have mentioned, a very mountainous and barren country.
0: It is.
1: Most of its 2 million people live in rural areas, where 85% eke out a living from agriculture. Can you tell us a little bit about the context of poverty and how the church is working also trying to help the poor?
0: The level of poverty in my country is very high. Like we live on, most of the people live on peasant farmers, but then the land is eroded,

0: Now, of late, now the question of climate change also had a very negative impact to the agriculture. So what we produce is very little. But people are still, you know, they have not given up. They are doing their best to survive, and it is still keeping us going. Though in the past we used to produce, and even we were able to even to export some.
1: But what happened then in between then and now? Is it because the land has been eroding?
0: Yes, mainly it's because of that.
1: Soil erosion.
0: Soil erosion, and then is very little now of a good
1: a harvest.
0: Harvest.
1: And you mentioned climate change. How do you see this practically in the day to day? The impact of climate change
0: is really bad. For example, last year, even the other year. I'm afraid we are going to experience the same this year. People will, this time in Lesotho, this is time now people begin to plow. And the rains came. They were very heavy. It was just after people have put their seeds in the soil. And almost everything was destroyed. And it stopped for a while. And they started again. And those who managed, they managed even to harvest something. So this is how it's affecting us. It's very difficult now even to know what is the right time to plow.
1: A product or a byproduct of this difficulty with the agriculture and the poverty in general is the young people are leaving.
0: Very much so.
1: Can you tell us what's happening and where are they going? And can you do anything as a church to try and keep the people, the young people in Lesotho?
0: Yes, in Lesotho itself, those from the rural place, I come from the rural place too, they think in the urban areas there is life is better there, so they go there. But many, many, many of them go to South Africa with the hope that there will be something better. They think there are green pastures over there. So yes, that is one of our big, big, big challenges when it comes to our youth.
1: Is there any way to try and keep the young people? I suppose when they're confronted with simple economics, there's not a lot you can do. They just go.
0: Yeah.
1: I don't know, but is there some programs that the church is trying to run to keep the young people, or how do you try and respond here?
0: There are some programs, like we also get help with the Caritas and these other church organizations, but it is really on a very slow scale, if I may put it that way, and maybe even to sustain them, maybe it doesn't go long, and then they'll just, you know,
1: leave the country.
0: And still go, yes. That one we are still struggling with it very much as the church, to try to maintain
1: to keep your young people.
0: Yeah.
1: Another challenge is HIV/AIDS.
0: Yes.
1: Which for many of us in North America and Western Europe, HIV/AIDS is something that we almost consider to be, I mean, a serious illness, but nonetheless medication and it is treatable. But in Lesotho, this is not the case. Still, fully 25% of your population are affected by HIV/AIDS. Can you tell us about the situation and why is the rate of HIV/AIDS still so high in Lesotho?
0: I think this is my perception now of it. I think the question of poverty comes in very strong in it. I think that contributes a lot on the scale of HIV/AIDS. And maybe what also make us hit terribly like that, probably when the thing started, when we started hearing about HIV and AIDS, I think Lesotho didn't really take it serious. Lesotho maybe thought, no, this is something very far from us. So I think that was one of the reasons why we were hit so badly when now it comes. At first we thought, no, this is too foreign, cannot come to us. I think so.
1: And yet, in many countries,

0: countries in Africa. The church now is really on the front and has been for throughout the
1: Yes.
0: whole history of HIV/AIDS, the first responder to the populations in providing not only pastoral and spiritual care, but also in many regards medical support. Can you tell us how the church is working as a first responder in the question of HIV/AIDS?
1: The church is very much working hard on this, in terms of education, in terms of empowering youth in many ways. What we have it strong in as far as the youth are regarded, we have different solidarities for the youth. Those are very strong and very supportive. The challenge is still to bring them like to one level, like at national level. There we are still struggling to bring them together. But at level of their different solidarities, there we seem to manage.
0: And I suppose the question of chastity,
1: Yes.
0: in when you're speaking of education, the question of chastity, waiting for marriage, this is something that would be, I suppose, one of the principal messages for the
1: Yes,
0: young
1: it is.
0: people.
1: It is, yes. And some really seem to be getting it straight. And now, also, I think, seeing from what the HIV is doing, many are beginning to see that.
0: Understanding.
1: Yeah.
0: Tuberculosis. Another health issue which one considers, for example, to be behind us. But and yet, still in Lesotho, tuberculosis is very prevalent. Again, why and is there are there areas here that the church can provide care?
1: Yes, I think tuberculosis now is more related to HIV. The prevalence of it that we're still talking about it, I think, is more related to that
0: There's a
1: than.
0: relationship between the two.
1: Yes, it seems like it's one of those HIV-related diseases,
0: Illnesses.
1: illnesses. Yes, because as it was in the beginning, that one also had gone down in a way, almost to the point of eradicating it completely. But then when we started talking about HIV/AIDS, then we started also talking about the tuberculosis. I think the tuberculosis that we have is related to that.
0: Your Excellency, another challenge in addition to the health issues is regrettably a crime that is not only prevalent in Lesotho but also throughout all of Southern Africa, and that is the question of human trafficking. Jacqueline Fourie, the president of Small Voice Human Trafficking, at a conference stated, "Human trafficking is the fastest growing crime, the second biggest after drugs, with social media playing an important role." How big is the problem in Lesotho and perhaps generally Southern Africa as a whole?
1: That is really one of the challenges we have in Lesotho. We talked about low employment in Lesotho. So, because the Hawaii people are looking for jobs and they don't have, when they hear of anything of that sort, they easily go into it.
0: And when you mean anything of that sort,
1: There's a
0: that there
1: job
0: could
1: somewhere.
0: be a job
1: Yes,
0: somewhere,
1: yes, yes, yes.
0: and how does it work?
1: It was through the media. Somebody will, through the media, will tell them, promise them that there's a job vacancy somewhere, and then he's willing to help, these people to get there for this job, and then they easily fall into it because they need to
0: To
1: jobs.
0: work.
1: Yes.
0: And where are they going? Are they going to other places in Africa or are they going to the Middle East? Where are they trafficked to?
1: For us in Lesotho, I think first they go through South Africa, because the cases that we had were those who were going to South Africa. But I think with maybe intention of going even further. But first they were going to South Africa.
0: And
1: Yes.
0: how does it work?
1: Some of the women congregations are working very hard on.

0: that. So one congregation was sharing with us recently how this works. That, and she was giving us a very concrete case that the passport, the procedure there was correct. These people had a proper documents. They crossed, they went to the other side. But it was, everything was illegal. But it appeared legal. Everything was organized legal. So it's like there's a syndicate there. There are people that they are working with, and they know even how to make those illegal crossing to
1: so they're
0: to
1: smuggled.
0: Appear.
1: They're smuggled into another country.
0: Yes.
1: And then de facto they're illegal in that country.
0: They are actually. Yes.
1: And so they're imprisoned. And then what happens? They're sent to work in mines, or are they sent? What kind of employment, for example, or how are they imprisoned in this work?
0: For example, this one was trafficked for sexual abuses. She was used there. She got there, and then the person who invited her was no more. And he was given, this is your job. And he was just meeting with different people that she didn't even know.
1: She was prostituted?
0: Yes, she was prostituted, yes.
1: And she could escape?
0: Yes, luckily she got escaped.
1: What are some of the joys? What are some of the joys you see in the day-to-day in the faces of the people? How would you describe, and what are some of the joys of life in Lesotho?
0: Some of the joys that we experience in Lesotho is the resilience that people have. They don't seem to get discouraged with all even these things that they are beyond their powers, like of climate change and all that. They still do it as if, it's normal. These are some of the things that really are encouraging. Even on the church practices and all that. For example, the same plenary we are having here, we had it in Lesotho in 2016. The day when we had a national mass, it was during the week. But it was amazing the number of people that came for that occasion. We didn't know what did they say to their working places and all that. But they were there. They were there. So the faith really is still strong. And the work of promoting it, all that, is and the vocations.
1: I was going to ask you, the vocations, are they growing as well?
0: They are declining, it's true, but we still have them. So we still consider that as a blessing. We still have vocations. They are not as big numbers as they used to be, but we are not complaining. We still have vocations.
1: Your Excellency, I'd like to thank you for having been with us today in our program and for sharing the story of Lesotho.
0: Thank you very much, Mark. I have also appreciated very much this time and your interest in us, in the church in Africa, particularly in Lesotho now, in my diocese, but in Lesotho in general. This, for me, it falls and fits very well with the process where we are, where Pope Francis have invited us all to work together as a church. So for you to show us so much interest and all the other really support that you have been extending to us in Lesotho, we really appreciate. And I also want to thank you so much for this time. God bless you and God, the good work that you are doing.
1: Thank you, Your Excellency. And thank you, ladies and gentlemen, for having been with us today in our program, Where God Weeps. And if you'd like to know more about the situation of the Catholic Church in Lesotho, or perhaps how you might be able to help through your prayers or your concrete action, I would encourage you to look at the contact information at the end of this program. And we look forward to seeing you next week. Take care.

Coming up in today's show, we enroll in the formation course for new bishops. We speak with Emmanuel of Chalcedon about interfaith dialogue. We revisit what the Pope said after the 9/11 attacks. All this and much more here on Rome Reports.

0: After a year and a half, a familiar scene repeats. This is how the Pope arrived in Genazzano, home to the Shrine of Our Lady of Good Counsel, a Marian devotion closely tied to both Prevost and Pope Leo XIV. The pontiff has turned to Marian prayer at key moments in his life. For example, after he was elected prior of the Augustinians, it was also the destination of his first surprise outing as pope. This time, he came to celebrate the Mass for the Nativity of Mary.
1: Celebriamo la nascita di una bambina chiamata a diventare la madre del suo creatore, la madre di Dio che salva. 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
0: And before one of his most beloved Marian images, the Pope did not hesitate to pray for peace in the world. He did so as a son speaks to his mother.
1: Sì, carissimi, vogliamo immaginare la pace, allargare i confini della comprensione e dipingercela nell'anima per riconoscere che già esiste, per accoglierla e servirla. 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
0: According to tradition, in 1467, a fresco of the Virgin miraculously flew from Albania to escape the Turkish invasion and came to rest in an Augustinian church that a widow was trying to rebuild in Genazzano. Today, it is a famous pilgrimage site, and one of its most famous pilgrims is, without a doubt, Pope Leo XIV. Do you remember how Leo XIV celebrated his 70th birthday in 2025? Let's listen.
1: È una coincidenza, però forse provvidenza, che questo servitore è nato proprio la festa dell'esaltazione della Santissima Croce. Non posso separare le due feste, a dire il vero.
0: And it wouldn't be a birthday without blowing out the candles. Or without a birthday toast. He didn't do it alone. Because who says you can't celebrate your birthday just because you're Pope? If we go back in time, one German had to celebrate this way. Here's Benedict XVI in 2017. This is how he turned 90, with a beer in hand. Some of

Constance's birthdays were like this, sharing cake with the youngest ones. In any case, a birthday is always a good time to look back on a life story. And this is the story of Robert Prevost, who has just turned 71. He was born on September 14, 1955 in Chicago in the United States. He was the youngest of three brothers. Here they are with their mother, Mildred. He became an Augustinian at 22 and trained as a philosopher, mathematician, theologian, and canon lawyer. In 1982, he was ordained a priest in Rome, and at 30, he was sent on a mission. He went to Peru, a country that later granted him citizenship. In 2001, he was elected prior general of the Augustinians, a position he held until 2013. After that, he went to Chiclayo as diocesan administrator. A year later, Pope Francis appointed him bishop. He remained there until 2023, when his meteoric rise began. Francis called him to Rome for a senior position in the Roman Curia, prefect of the dicastery for bishops. Soon after, he made him a cardinal. And the rest is history. Prevost entered the conclave dressed in red and came out in white. Today, everyone knows him as Leo XIV.

0: The new bishops who have been participating in the Vatican's training course over the past few days concluded their sessions with a meeting with Pope Leo XIV. There are 147 appointees, hailing from all five continents, who have received training on topics such as mission, liturgy, and abuse, as well as on the simple matters of the Church.
1: Ordinerete sacerdoti e diaconi. 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
0: The Pope, citing his encyclical Magnifica Humanitas, has warned that technology cannot solve humanity's deepest problems.
1: Il Vescovo missionario ha un cuore aperto a tutti, non soltanto a coloro che frequentano le nostre parrocchie, ma anche ai cristiani di altre confessioni, ai credenti di altre religioni, alle persone che non professano una fede, a tutti gli uomini e le donne di buona volontà.
0: There was also a moment of prayer. Pope Leo XIV asked for prayers for the father of Cardinal Luis Antonio Tagle, who recently passed away.
2: Arabia Saudita, Oman.
3: Can you imagine having to go back to school after being appointed a bishop? That's exactly what new bishops from around the world do every September. This year, there are 147 of them, and for 8 days, they attend the Pontifical Urban University in Rome to receive training for their new role. This Vatican Master's program has been in existence since 2000 and covers topics such as mission, abuse, synodality, and the clergy crisis. But what is a day in the life like for these bishops at the university? Well, on a typical day, we usually start in the morning at 7 a.m. with Mass. Then we have breakfast, and after that, we head to the lectures. We usually have two lectures in the morning and one in the afternoon, though the schedule varies. And after taking these lectures, you have to put what you learned into practice.
4: Luego también tenemos este trabajo en grupo.
3: Then we also have group work, organized by language. We gather in these groups and, based on a given prompt, share how the proposal presented in the local churches resonates with us. Outside of Mass, class, and group work, there are also extracurricular activities. The mini-master's program includes a pilgrimage. For example, last Sunday, we went on a pilgrimage to Assisi. There we were able to concelebrate Mass and visit the sites associated with this Franciscan holy year, marking the 800th anniversary of Francis' death. The course concludes with a Mass at St. Peter's and an audience with the Pope. So how does the Vatican know that the bishop has passed the course? Well, there is no written evaluation, far from it. One of the great values of the course is precisely the realization that the problems of one diocese are not so different from those of the others. In this Episcopal Erasmus program, the instructors are cardinals, prefects, and archbishops. And after 8 days of classes, the question is, do you feel more like a bishop than before? For me, the most challenging part would be getting used to being a bishop, to living from that role rather than from that apostolic

0: interiority, from that state of communion with the Lord who calls you to live out the mission, not simply to be administrators. There might not be a final exam or thesis, but this course seems to leave an impact that lasts a lifetime. With the new school year just around the corner, Pope Leo XIV remembered the children at the Vatican Family Celebration, where the children of Vatican City employees were the stars of the show. There he shared a math lesson that quickly went viral.
1: Durante l'estate ho avuto l'opportunità di incontrarmi con molti dei bambini. 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Guarda. Fanno 13. Molto bello, vedi?
0: A little later, some teenagers taught him the expression that's trending among young people, aura. The word refers to the charisma or presence a person projects. The Pope's speech focused on St. John Paul II's words about the family.
1: Che dice, la famiglia è lo specchio in cui Dio si guarda. 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Uno è donare la vita. E l'altro miracolo, donare l'amore.
0: Afterward, he came down from the governor's palace to greet the youngest children. The gardens were filled with games, inflatables, food, and activities for everyone. Robert Prevost was Bishop of Chiclayo, Peru, and later Prefect of the Dicastery for Bishops, the Vatican office that advises the Pope on choosing new leaders for the Church. After being elected Pope, Leo XIV went from helping choose bishops to having the final say. Coming up after the break, we learn the story of a missionary martyred in the Amazon. You're watching Rome Reports.

0: Attention travelers. Next Tuesday, a major power outage will cause complete chaos throughout the city. Water, phone, and internet service will be in short supply. There will likely be panic citywide. Stand clear of the closing doors, please.
1: Disasters? Don't plan ahead. 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Don't wait. Communicate.
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0: When people hear the word martyr, they usually think of ancient Rome. But what if I told you that the martyrs inside this church were killed not centuries ago, but in some of the darkest moments of our recent history? That's why today we're back at the Basilica of St. Bartholomew for a special episode of Relic Hunter dedicated to the new martyrs of America.
1: This cross belonged to a bishop who walked into one of the most dangerous places in the Amazon, knowing he might not come back. It's the Petrol Cross of Monsignor Alejandro Labaca, a Spanish missionary who became Bishop of Aguarico in Ecuador. For decades, Labaca worked among indigenous communities in the Ecuadorian Amazon. He was especially concerned about groups living in isolation, because their survival was threatened by outsiders and the expansion of the oil industry. Then, in 1987, Labaca learned that the Tagueri, an indigenous group living in voluntary isolation, were in danger of being forced into contact. He believed that if no one intervened, they could be killed. So Labaca and sister Inés Arango were taken by helicopter deep into the Amazon. They went without weapons, hoping to make peaceful contact. The encounter ended tragically. The tribe mistook them for oil workers and speared both the missionaries. In 2025, Pope Leo XIV declared Alejandro Labaca and Inés Arango venerable, recognising the extraordinary offering of their lives.
0: So, most churches in Rome preserve the memories of saints from the ancient past. But this one remembers the people who died close enough for photographs to still exist.
2: Definitely our role is dialogue. And when we talk about that, we need to talk with someone. Probably that we do not agree with everything, but this is the purpose of dialogue. It's to continue exchange, to continue these, very important purpose, because the interreligious dialogue, intercultural dialogue that Kai Cid has as its main role is to show that besides the differences, besides the conflicts, that's why we are there. When there is despair and when we lose hope, we are there as religious communities to bring hope to the society. And it's important that we continue this. From a Christian perspective, especially, we are there because Christianity brings hope to humanity. And I think that this is also evident for everyone. Well, I think today we cannot ignore the other. We stay with the other, we can consider the other as a person with whom we can sit together and exchange. We're not talking about dogmatic questions. The purpose is not to change the religion of the other, but to change the attitude that we look at the other. And I think this is what the dialogue, and especially Kai Cid, can bring into this world. That peace can be not only in paper, but in practice. And peace can be there only if we believe that we can bring an added value to the life of the people of the world.
3: Where was the Council of Chalcedon held? Rome? Nicaea? Or Istanbul? You are watching Rome Reports.
4: He helped me.

0: learn to read.
1: It is the best feeling in the world. They impact me. I'm proud of the work that I'm doing.
2: There's been dramatic results in our kindergarten classroom this year from having a foster grandparent.
3: Mary's Meals is a simple, practical work of love carried out in the name of Mary, the mother of Jesus. Please join us in this movement.

0: I was born at 26 weeks and was in the NICU for 89 days.
1: There were ups and downs. There was 6 weeks on a ventilator, lots of different infections and surgeries. It did not end at her discharge.
2: Even when she was hooked up with a lot of wires on her, I knew that she's gonna be a fighter.
0: The U.S. remains among the most dangerous developed nations for childbirth due to access to care, health inequities, and priority of maternal and infant health care. Having a support system like March of Dimes, it's needed, it's necessary.
3: After attending the March of Dimes class and hearing Lauren's story, it gave us a mission to be Brooks's number one advocate.
0: Improving maternal and infant health is as important today as it was then. Join me in making a difference in the lives of families everywhere.
4: Where was the Council of Chalcedon held? Rome, Nicaea, or Istanbul? The correct answer is C. Chalcedon was across from Constantinople and is now part of Istanbul, so this council took place in a city that still exists under another name. You are watching Rome Reports.

0: This week marks 25 years since the coordinated terrorist attacks on the United States shocked the world, leaving thousands injured or dead. Since 2001, how have popes spoken about the tragedy? Hours after the attacks, Pope John Paul II called 9/11 a dark day in the history of humanity. That week, in a fax sent to the Archdiocese of New York, the pontiff called for a rejection of hatred and violence.
1: To all, I solemnly repeat the gospel injunction, not to be conquered by evil, but to conquer evil with good. To trust in the power of God's grace to transform human hearts and to work fearlessly to shape a future of justice, peace, and security for the children of the world.
0: Pope Benedict XVI visited Ground Zero in 2008 and prayed for healing.
2: We ask you, in your compassion, to bring healing to those who, because of their presence here that day, suffer from injuries and illness. Heal to the pain of still grieving families and all who lost loved ones in this tragedy. Give them strength to continue their lives with courage and hope.
0: In 2015, Pope Francis landed in New York. During an interreligious meeting at the Ground Zero Memorial, he said the grief was palpable.
3: How destruction is never impersonal. It's never abstract. It's not about things.
4: Sino che sobre todo tiene rostro e
3: above all, destruction has a face concreta, and has a history. It is specific. It has names.
0: But Francis said tragedy had another face, the power of love and remembrance.
4: Este lugar de muerte
3: this
4: se
3: place
4: transforma también
3: of death also is transformed
4: vida,
3: in a place for life.
4: Salvadas.
3: Saved lives,
4: que nos lleva a, afirmar
3: a song that
4: que la vida
3: leads us to affirm that life
4: destinada a triunfar sobre los profetas
3: will always
4: de la destrucción
3: triumph
4: sobre
3: over
4: la
3: the prophets
4: muerte,
3: of destruction,
4: que
3: over
4: bien
3: death,
4: siempre
3: and good
4: despertará sobre
3: will
4: el
3: always
4: mal. Que la reconciliación
3: win over
4: y la unidad
3: bad reconciliation and unity
4: sobre el odio
3: will prevail over hate and division.
0: Francis said being at Ground Zero with other leaders from different religious traditions gave him hope for peace in homes, families, communities, and throughout the world. The Superior Court of Quebec in Canada has ruled that Cardinal Marc Ouellet was the victim of slander and defamation and falsely accused of sexual violence. The ruling acquits him of any charges, while the woman who accused him must pay $100,000 Canadian for damage to his reputation. The cardinal said he will donate the money to organizations that fight against the mistreatment of Indigenous peoples in Canada. It all began in 2022. In August of that year, a class action lawsuit was already underway against the Archdiocese of Quebec. Pastoral worker Pamela Grelot accused the cardinal of non-consensual touching between 2008 and 2010, when Ouellet was Archbishop of Quebec. He denied any wrongdoing, proclaiming his innocence. In December 2022, he filed a defamation lawsuit. Now, 4 years later, the court has ruled in his favor. The ruling states,

0: states that the accusations damaged his reputation. Cardinal Ouellette became a papal contender in the 2013 conclave and rose to one of the highest positions in the Curia. From 2010 to 2023, he served as the prefect of the Dicastery for Bishops. His successor was Pope Leo XIV, Robert Prevost at the time. Cardinal Joseph Zen is not giving up on his legal battle, despite having lost an appeal in Hong Kong. Zen, 94, along with a pop singer, a lawyer, and an LGBT activist, were sentenced to pay 4,000 Hong Kong dollars. The Court of Appeal has upheld the sentence he received in 2022 for failing to register the 612 Humanitarian Aid Fund as a society. But what was the 612 Fund, and why did Cardinal Zen end up in court? The fund was established in June 2019 during the protests against a bill that would have allowed detainees in Hong Kong to be extradited to mainland China. Its goal was to provide financial and humanitarian aid to protesters who were injured, detained, or threatened. Its services included legal, medical, and psychological assistance, as well as emergency aid. In the judge's view, the fund had an organized structure. Fund 612 was not merely money held in trust. In the court's view, it was an association. Registering it did not place an excessive burden on those who managed it. In 2022, Zen was arrested on suspicion of collaborating with foreign forces under the national security law. His defense has now announced that it is appealing to the highest court. 4 years after Zen's arrest, the case remains open.
1: These were the sights and sounds that welcomed the faithful for a Mass at the Church by the Lake in Castel Gandolfo. This was no ordinary Sunday celebration. It was the annual gathering of the Motorcycle Ministry, led by Father Rosmus, also known as Don Biker.
2: This Mass began several years ago. Basically, Don Biker, who is the parish priest here in Castel Gandolfo and also a motorcyclist, created this event with a special Mass for bikers for all motorcyclists. There's a blessing where both the helmets and the motorcycles are blessed, as well as a prayer for motorcyclists. It's an event that's been held for years now.
1: About 100 motorcyclists attended that morning. Some belonged to organized groups, while others came with their families or on their own. They all shared one thing, a passion for engines and two wheels.
3: La moto per me ha rappresentato...
0: For me, the motorcycle represents a new life, a strength I didn't think I had, the ability to control and manage your own character, your passion, and even channel your energy, a faith that every time you get on the motorcycle definitely stays with you. I found two passions in one. These two passions basically come together, and that's why it's beautiful, because you feel at peace. And serenity, I think, as we all know, is priceless. And it's a great achievement.
1: And while most of those attending were Catholic, not everyone was a part of the church. Like this man, who is Buddhist, but still wanted to take part.
2: Did something very special and unique that in some way is worth experiencing.
1: Or like this woman, who took part with other members of her group.
0: With several other female motorcyclists, it's really exciting and very encouraging as always. This is the fourth edition we've taken part in, and I'm sure it will be like the others, so we'll go home really excited.
1: Believers or not, everyone followed the Mass, concelebrated by the parish priest and Father Donato, another priest who is also getting into motorcycling. During the prayers of the faithful, they offered special prayers for those who ride, for those waiting for them at home, and for those who have lost their lives in accidents. And then came the most anticipated moment, the blessing of the helmets and motorcycles. After Mass, the bikers wanted to meet the Pope, so they rode together in a procession led by the parish priest and followed by police officers. Once they reached the town square, they joined the Angelus and received a greeting from Pope Leo.
4: E ai motociclisti presenti per il loro tradizionale incontro annuale.
1: Finally, they returned to the parish to share a meal, because as Don Biker says, a motorcycle is much more than a vehicle.
5: Guardate, il moto, la moto,
2: the motorcycle is an opportunity to come together, regardless of our beliefs, convictions, or ways of seeing life, because a motorcycle builds a bridge between people.
0: In our next program, we discover the gift that connects Pope Leo and Donald Trump. This and much more here on Rome Reports.

Because music is able to add feelings to words, it is a church's most valuable form of art, especially when it accompanies the liturgical action. This video series will celebrate the various choirs in our diocese whose generosity, dedication, and talent enhance our experience of worship and preserve this treasured tradition.

Hi, I'm Michael McDowell, and welcome back to another edition of Sacred Music, A Treasured Tradition. That was a unique arrangement of You Were Mine by David Haas. Because of COVID-19, we're unable to film our diocesan choirs as we wanted to for this program. But a couple of cantors from Most Blessed Sacrament Church have agreed to help us out with their talents. The first cantor you're going to hear from is our 8 o'clock on Sunday morning cantor, Victoria Passman.

The next vocalist we're going to hear from is Sarah Averett, who cantors our 4:30 p.m. Mass on Saturdays. Both Sarah and Victoria have chosen contemporary pieces of music that are often sung at our 11:30 Mass, and both are members of our 11:30 Contemporary Choir. The first song Sarah's going to sing for you is titled Build My Life.

Thank you for joining us for another edition of Sacred Music, a Treasured Tradition. We look forward to a time when we can bring you our full choirs, but for now we're going to leave you with a unique instrumental arrangement of The Summons by John Bell.

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1: Welcome to Catholic in America. Today we'll be talking about masculinity.
2: We're going to talk about this concept of toxic masculinity, what it means to be a man, why it's important for society, and what the church has to teach us about it.

0: Welcome to Catholic in America. We're talking about a really important topic today. It's kind of got a lot of levels to it. I'm Father Michael Nixon, joined by Father Doug Martin, Father Tom Dillon. What's going on, guys? Y'all doing all right?
1: Yeah, good.
0: Fantastic.
1: Good.
0: So talking about masculinity, I think this is important because maybe one of the buzzwords, I think just to kind of get it out there and so we can talk about the more interesting aspects, is this toxic masculinity, this sort of this response to behaviors and traits and ideas in society and trying to get rid of them. So what's kind of your, when you hear that toxic masculinity, what does that bring up for you? Because I want to talk about the authentic masculinity to which we're called and is essential for a thriving society. But the toxic side, let's get that out of the way first.
1: Yeah, I think that obviously there's clear examples of horrible behaviors from men, terrible behaviors from men, which are exemplified, which we see in the news all of the time. Again, abusive men. Men are using power, men who are shutting people out of different segments of society, men who just get on Facebook.
2: You do. I mean, you see it in society very, very clearly. I mean, and it's not something that we're trying to deny at all, but I do think there is a mix there, or a crossover, if you will, of any kind of masculinity and calling any kind of masculinity toxic. And so I think that's what we're really wanting to try and get into today, and not call, let's call the behaviors out on where they need to be called out.
0: Yeah, because I think there's something about this about a call for men to be holy, a call for men to be saints, call for men to be good leaders, which, Jesus models leadership as servant leadership, that it would never involve abusing the weak. It would never involve exploiting people for my own gain. It would never involve not listening to somebody who all these sorts of things that kind of become like almost a caricature. And obviously there are social media personalities who put forward this sort of caricature and get rewarded for it. So then that kind of becomes almost the avatar for people saying, this is what's wrong with society, is men like this, or men in general.
1: Right. Or saying that all men are like that.
0: Exactly.
1: Yeah, matter what.
0: So any toxic behaviors, I think we have to say, whether it's for men or for women, need to be looked at. If anything are particular to men, those need to be examined as well and recognized. Oh, maybe there's a different way. We're called to conversion because the problem is sin. And I think that's maybe something we don't recognize, that we think that if we could just engineer enough people perfectly, and we were actually, WebMD had a big article on toxic masculinity, and it was kind of basically saying, like, how can we engineer society so it no longer has this? And the reality is you can change all the stuff you want, but we're still going to struggle with sin. We're still going to be called to conversion. It's not just a matter of like, well, I get punished when I do this, so I'm gonna be more sensitive or more loving or less rude.
1: Well, and I think that's the part of the difficulty with this issue is that there's a lot of lumpage. There's a lot of different. There's a lot of different things that are lumped together and thrown together. And then the question really becomes: is that really toxic? Is that really a behavior you really want to call out of the human race? Because, like, even if apart from religion and faith, like, there are certain things which are, from an evolutionary standpoint, are like actually healthy behaviors and healthy things which are adaptive and which human beings actually need. So, like, you talk about like things like aggression. It's like, is aggression itself a measure of toxic masculinity? Is it a bad thing to be aggressive?
0: You need to get rid of all aggression.
1: Yeah, so like get rid of all aggression. Yeah. But on the other hand, but then the question becomes, like, you get rid of all aggression, do you also get rid of all passion?
2: Right.
1: Do you also get rid of all devotion? Like, where what's the fine line between aggression and then when aggression goes obviously too far into abuse, and you obviously have heinous crimes like rape and murder and all these different things that you see. On the other hand, do you really

0: want to get rid of this trait, which, and that's where people are like, well, that's aggressive, that's toxic masculinity. I'm like, well, like, what are we talking about? Because the difficulty becomes, what is the objective, not the subjective, but what is the objective standard that we're using to measure this? And if the objective standard is based upon fluid statistics that change every other week, like, that's a problem.
1: Yeah.
0: As opposed to looking at, like, even if, apart from faith, like, you look at certain evolutionary behaviors as well as from our Christian perspective, our Catholic perspective, like, we have a very good model of masculinity. His name is Jesus.
1: Absolutely.
0: And I don't think that most people are going to disagree, or at least most Christians most certainly won't disagree that Jesus is our standard. But the question becomes, when we're talking about this on a wider cultural level, not just within the confines of the Catholic Church or Christianity, like, what's the measure? What's the standard? How do we evaluate what normative, ordinary masculine behavior is?
1: And it's going to be because in a sense, like, there's, rather, it's going to be manifested in different ways. Like, just, you know, we had a different ways between boys and girls, which is okay. And maybe that's one of the core problems that we face as a society, is this reality that boys and girls are different.
2: Yeah.
1: And they're both made in the image and likeness of God. They're equal in dignity. But there's things that some could do better than others, and that's okay. And in a sense, if we're purely a competitive society, or if it's class warfare between boys and girls, or something that's set up, you know, that we try to instill, really, and that's another fruit of sin. That's the division between Adam and Eve that we see playing out. It almost makes sense to be like, well, any weapons that can be used against us, we're going to get rid of those on your side. The men need to disarm, so to speak, because it might be used in a bad way. And recognize we need to, any place where violence or aggression is used or any other masculine traits are used in a toxic or destructive way, those do need to be corrected. Those do need to be looked at. But that doesn't mean there's not something inherently good, because there is something inherently good in the way that men are made, and that God made them in his image and likeness, praise God, with certain gifts and talents. You can look at it as merely evolutionary. We would say, obviously, that God has something to do with this as well. That gives us an insight into God, who is, you know, Jesus is the Lion of Judah, God who is this consuming fire, God who is a warrior, the Lord God Sabaoth, the Lord God of armies. Like, all these things are important, not to destroy the weak, but to fight for what's good. Because we need men who are capable of doing that, or capable of being aggressive against evil to build up the good and to protect the innocent.
2: Right. Well, I mean, in this whole idea of egalitarianism, that there should be no difference between men and women, it is kind of it becomes a toxic thing as well, because there clearly is a difference, and that's okay. Like you said, that's a very good thing for us, because we all bring different gifts to the table. There's a difference between you and I, not just, you know, and we're both guys. So, I mean, and you do some things better than I do, and I do very few things better than you do, but maybe a few.
1: Both of those things.
2: So, but the idea that we have to be equal, we have to do everything the same, it's just not an idea that really. It's a utopian idea. It's an idea that's really not
1: utopia, which is nowhere.
2: Right, nowhere.
1: You know, aggression is a good example for that, because I think about, like, if you were in court and someone was taking you to court and you were accused of a crime, or someone was suing you.
0: I'm going to hire the most aggressive lawyer
1: absolutely
0: on the planet.
1: You wouldn't want them. You wouldn't want your lawyer to be aggressive.
0: And I'll tell you this: my six sisters, each of them, are probably going to hire the most aggressive
1: lawyer. You wouldn't want them aggressive in that, like, if they're going to jump over the table and attack the judge physically.
2: Right.
1: But you would want them to take, whether they're a man or woman, to take those aggressive characteristics and channel them,
2: direct them
1: towards giving the best possible case. So to cull that completely from society, now, he shouldn't jump over the table and attack the judge when the judge disagrees with him. That doesn't go well for the plaintiff. This isn't a court show. It's something important to recognize. Okay, no, these traits are actually valuable to society, that we want a society of, and let me say, when I'm saying this, of capable, strong men in our society.
0: Well, which is
1: actually a good thing, and actually is going to build everybody up.
0: Absolutely. But the other question becomes also with, like, some of the things that are sometimes identified as being toxic masculinity. It's like, are these really only things that exist within men?
1: Right. Yes.
0: Right? I'm just telling you this, and I dearly love all of my sisters. Right. But to say that women are not at times aggressive.
2: Right.
0: I'm sorry. Like, no, but that's not a bad thing. That's a beautiful thing. Like, we're all called to be passionate. We're all called to devotion, because at the heart of devotion is passion, is also sometimes aggression. Like, you are called to fight. But like fighting, you

0: You're called to fight to overcome obstacles so that you grow closer together at the end of the day. And like the worst thing, that's why like Dante placed at the bottom of hell is it's freezing cold because there's no movement because nothing moves because everything is static.
1: Well, one of the other things that comes up with that, because I think Dante's image is maybe key, is the men being told by societal norms and everything else that you can't have emotions, you can't be sad, you can't cry, boys don't cry, sort of thing. And there's something
0: about
1: that.
0: That's why I have my tear glands removed.
1: Something about that that's I think it's an important retrieval of being able to say, like, okay, what am I feeling and how do I express those emotions? Because it's got to go somewhere. I always tell people that in confession, spiritual direction, your emotions got to go somewhere. If you're angry, you have to learn how to process it in healthy ways. If you're sad, the same thing. And so just because you're a man doesn't mean you don't have those emotions. But and it's almost like the almost as toxic a response is then to say, like, men have to be ruled by their emotions and everything you're feeling is now validated to the point. And I think that's where we get as a society when you demonize an entire gender
2: right.
1: and everything about that
0: gender. Well, and you also said that an entire gender is suppressed, like that all men suppress their emotions, because part of that is also, is that a biological, is that a man trait? Because if you go to Italy or you go to Spain, or you go to other areas of the world where, like, it's culturally accepted that men have emotions, and some areas of the world, men are actually, culturally speaking, have more emotional response than some women.
1: Mm-hmm.
0: Like, that's where you have to look in cultural studies, and that's why these things that people say, well, this is toxic masculinity, but then the question is, like, how much of this is... Because I'd agree that men who suppress their emotions, like, that's not a healthy trait, but that's also true with some women. Some women suppress their emotions.
1: Yeah. Mm-hmm.
0: And that's the thing is, like, if you say that only men suppress their emotions, like, that's to a certain extent a type of sexism.
2: Yeah.
0: Because there's other women who, there's many women who struggle with expressing themselves and expressing their emotions. Therefore, they shut down, become invulnerable just as much as a man.
1: Well, sure. And so then also that as a result, that my feelings now need to rule. And I think that's maybe where we're starting to be encouraged as a society, kind of that pendulum swing within this. But instead, not like a rigid stoicism and not like an emotivism, but to say, like, how can we be authentic with what we're feeling and still choose to do what's good, even if it's difficult, even if I don't feel like it. You know, anyone who has kids, you have kids, you know this, that 100% of your work with your kids is getting them to do the right thing even when they don't feel like doing it. And there's something beautiful about that, that you as a father in a particular way, a particular role of calling that out of them, that we should inculcate in women and especially in men too, because man, I want a society where people are doing not what they feel like doing, but doing what's right, even when it's difficult, because that's going to be a good and just society.
2: That's right. Yeah. I don't know about you guys, but I've been in several locker rooms. I mean, I played football, played baseball, all those kinds of things. And I can remember, you know, having this kind of things suppressed. I mean, the way it's suppressed and, you know, you're told not to cry. Don't let them see you cry. Or if you make a mistake, you get made fun of and all those sorts of things. I mean, that's the kind of masculine. Yeah, it's the kind of stuff that we're talking about. It's not a good thing because it does suppress what we're talking about. But to be in a situation where you're actually allowed to, I mean, like, you know, I hate to tell you, if I break my leg, I'm going to cry. And you're not going to tell me to hold it in. I'm going to. And so to be in a situation where we are allowed to, like you said, to have those authentic emotions and you know, hopefully not to be made fun of. But again, that's part of the sinful society that we live in, that we all are in that. That's the kind of things that, yeah, that would be nice if that would change.
1: I feel there's something inherent within this conversation a lot of times, and not that we're giving any exhaustive treatment of this. This is a brief conversation. Hopefully, then we're going to talk maybe a little bit more about Jesus and how he gives us that perfect example of what it means to be a man. But is a lack of gratitude, because like I think about this in terms of when we look at past, you know, I was reading a book recently about Stephen Ambrose about Band of Brothers, you know, and the, you know, the D-Day and this, you know, kind of this whole sort of reality, just realizing my grandfather was part of that generation. There was something about that. They had feelings, they had emotions, they had faults, they had all sorts of things, but they chose to do something greater than themselves. And man, there's something about that aspirational quality of what it means to be a man that we need to continue to hold up. And I think, again, as we talk about Jesus too, that should be in front of us to say, this is the kind of man I want to be. And and we as a society need to be highlighting those things, not to depreciate and to attack and to tear down men as kind of as just them at their worst, but to say at our best,

0: who are we and how are we called to lead as sons, as brothers, as husbands, as fathers, friends, all those things, because the world needs it. The world needs good men. And that's really at the heart of most of the problems is men who aren't living their potential and women who aren't living their potential as well.
1: But we still come back to the question then of standards and of objective standards.
0: Yeah.
1: What does it mean to be good?
0: Yeah,
1: that's why, like the guy who comes to Jesus in the New Testament, he says, "Good teacher," and that's where Jesus kind of looks at him. He's like, "What does it mean to be good?"
0: Yeah.
1: He's like, "Why do you call me good teacher? Mm-hmm. Only God is good." But then the question, like, we live in a society of relative norms, of constantly changing social norms, where the good is constantly under assault and constantly under question of what is good. And your good is your good, my good is my good, your truth is your truth, your perspective, your perspective. Mm-hmm. And where everyone is screaming and yelling at each other in a world of relative norms, where then the question becomes, like, if we live in this society, like, the question is, what is male? What is female? What is masculinity? But obviously, from the Christian perspective, we have an objective standard, one which is unmoving and unchanging.
0: So I would like us to dive into that. We're going to take a quick break right now, but just dive into that, to the example that Jesus gives, and to make that kind of our own, something we could take home with authentic masculinity, because it's a super important topic. We'll be right back.
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7: I like the mission of the Knights because it's about men getting together and iron sharpening iron. 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So you always surround yourself with good people, godly people to be around you, and you're gonna have a really good chance to be a good influence and successful. And to be challenged as a man of faith by other men of faith is the only way that you're really gonna ever grow. And that's, to me, what it's all about.
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2: Attention travelers, next Tuesday, a major hurricane will cause complete chaos throughout the city. 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
1: So, guys, we've been talking about this toxic masculinity, this movement against it in our society. And I think it's more important than ever, as you were saying before the break, Father Tom, that we need an authentic standard, something to be striving for. And hopefully you've got good men in our lives that we can look to, men in history. But the man, the perfect man, is Jesus Christ. And he's also the source of all holiness. And the one that God sent into this world, God sent his son to save us and set us free. He's our salvation. He's the one who rescues us from sin and death, rescues us from whatever toxic traits we might fall into, both men and women, but also gives us an example of what it means to be man. So maybe we could just talk about that. Maybe just sharing our own reading of the Gospels, a moment in particular where Jesus as a man really gives us a witness, an example of someone to follow and someone to strive towards. Father Doug?
2: The one that comes to my mind, one of the first ones that comes to my mind is when Jesus is called to Lazarus. And of course, Lazarus has already passed away. And of course, they're calling him to come heal him before he passes away. And as Jesus comes into town, of course, his sister comes up to him and says, you know, you let him die, you didn't come here soon enough, and those sorts of things. And of course, as Jesus comes to greet his friend, he weeps, he cries for him. He's genuinely has the genuine emotion of sadness for his friend, for the people as well, but also for his friend as well. And so you have this emotion that we're told men aren't supposed to cry, and yet you have this truly emotional outpouring of Jesus' love for the people around him, for society in general, for Lazarus himself, and this calling back out, of course, of Lazarus from death to life. But you have this emotion that Jesus has, which is to be sadness represented in his tears.
1: I love that. Yeah. Well, the scene that speaks to me is there's this powerful scene in the Gospels where they bring this woman who's been caught in the act of adultery. Again, they don't bring the man, they bring the woman.
2: Yeah, of course.
1: And they throw her at Jesus' feet and say, hey, master, the law says to stone her to death. What do you say? Basically, a no-win situation for Jesus. And Jesus, basically, this beautiful scene where he's riding in the dirt and they keep asking him, he straightens up and says, let the one who has no sin throw the first stone, which would, my goodness, that would shut down the internet, right? If we all just behave that way. And of course, everyone leaves, starting with the oldest, and it's just him and this woman, the woman who's ashamed, who's accused, who just probably feels terrible, thought she was about to die, all the fear, God bless her. And then he says, woman, has no one else accused you? I don't accuse you either. Go forth and sin no more. The love and the tenderness that Jesus shows in the face of a literal mob of men ready to kill a woman for sin, for breaching societal norms, for sinning against, you know,

0: against the commandments, that Jesus stands against that, stands in favor of the weak, that he puts him, in a sense, he takes that all on himself, you know, all the attack goes on him, and then he lifts her up and encourages her to be better. And that to me is, I can't think of a better demonstration of what Jesus does for each of us as sinners, because I'm the chief, I'm the worst, and he's done that for me countless times, but also helps us to do as men as well. That's what we should always be striving for, is how can I take the part of the weakest there, the one who stands accused, to defend them, but also to raise them up to something better.
1: Yeah, I think one of my favorite examples of Jesus as the man, or as a healthy example of masculinity, is in John chapter 2, the wedding of Cana, where you have this very, this very densely theological language between Mary and Jesus, as Mary comes to Jesus and says that this couple here, they're out of wine. And then Jesus kind of turns to Mary. He's like, "Woman, what business of this is mine?" Mm-hmm. Which, there's some theological language there, some rich, deep theology there, as he's looking at Mary as his mother. And you kind of have this dialogue that goes back and forth between them. But then, interesting in that encounter is that Mary then turns to the stewards and she says, "Do whatever he tells you." Mm. Right? And which I think is a great example of authentic femininity, which is that points towards God. Do whatever God tells you. But then after this, you find that Jesus, imagine for a moment if Mary had told Jesus what she wanted, mm-hmm. right? They would have probably ended up with, 20, 30 gallons of wine? 40? Yeah. But yeah. Jesus hears what Mary wants, but then exceeds her wildest imaginings. So that thing is that he listens. They're not actually in total agreement for a moment. There's this conversation, right? But they overcome this. But at the end of the day, he hears what she's saying, right? He questions it, but then he goes out and fulfills her commands, exceeding her expectations, which I think that's also, for me, that's where I find, where am I called at, Christ, to be an authentic man? I'm called to listen to the bride. I'm called to listen to the church. I'm called to listen. And I'm also called to exceed their expectations. Mm. But by doing what God is asking me to do, which is sometimes to go up and beyond.
0: Yeah, I love that. I love it. Because that's Jesus lives his whole life, the perfection of masculinity, the perfection of humanity. And we see that on the cross where he gives everything. He didn't just do just enough to save us. He gives everything. And that's the example. If you want to see what it means to be a man, to look at Jesus on the cross. But all those examples, Jesus weeping at the tomb of his friend, and Jesus and the woman caught in adultery, Jesus and the wedding feast at Cana. We've got it. We've got the perfect example, not just the example, but also the source. Mm-hmm. So praying to Jesus actually can help us to become better men and help our society as well to overcome those divisions that come about through horrible things that have happened, that have been done, but also too just sinful attitudes too. So why don't we actually end this show talking about masculinity with a prayer, asking Jesus especially to help men to become more the man God's created them to be, okay? Come Holy Spirit. Lord Jesus, we thank you that you saved us and you entered into this world as Emmanuel, God with us, and you enter into our brokenness and darkness, and you experienced all that we experienced. You experienced emotion and loss and pain and suffering, and you experienced people rejecting you. And in all of that, you revealed the Father, and you also, Lord Jesus, you show us what it means to be a man, how to love, how to live well, how to love generously and to respond, to listen to the bride, and to build up a better society, and to, no matter what we're feeling, to acknowledge those feelings, but to still do what is right. So help us to be like you, Jesus, and help this world be a better place as we encounter you in and through each other. In Jesus' most holy name we pray.
2: Amen.
0: Father, Son, Holy Spirit, amen. Thanks, guys, for watching Catholic in America, for tuning in, and we'll see you next time.
3: 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This baby's over. Mets win. Mike Piazza with a home run off of Trevor.
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Welcome to Real Food, everybody. This is a great time of year to kind of think about pesto, doing things outside, make a little salad that you can enjoy in the backyard, or maybe even take for lunch to work. I take pesto to lunch sometimes. So this is an interesting pesto we're going to make today. A little mint, a little basil, and pistachio. Pistachio pesto. I love the taste of pistachio. It's my favorite ice cream, in case you want to buy me ice cream. If I go to a Chinese restaurant, the pistachio ice cream in a Chinese restaurant, for some reason, is the best I've ever had. Why is that? I don't know. And I can't find where you can buy that, but someday somebody will send me an email and let me know. So anyway, I have this great fusilli. This is Giuseppe Coco. So these are like the shortcut fusillis. I love these long ones too, because they really catch a lot of pesto. They catch a lot of sauce, whatever you're making. So something great about this. So I'm gonna put these in, and then the time these guys get cooking, we will be ready, if all goes well. So I'm just gonna slide them into the pot. It's already boiling water, not too hard to do. I'll give them a little bit of a stir. They don't need much. And that's pretty much the whole story. Put the lid on, we'll get busy now. So here we go, I got the old Cuisinart here. Do you use a Cuisinart at your house? This is the one I've had since as long as I've been a priest. I know, it's embarrassing. But to tell you the truth, there's not a great need, right? There's really not a great need for having a lot of these around. So this kind of hangs around until I want to make pesto. And that's where we go from. So I have my basil bush here. This I planted a while ago. I love this basil. It's great, it's strong. I can smell it from here. So we gotta give it a haircut, but it's okay. Basil kind of grows like a weed. And the other thing I love about basil is you can kind of grow this year round now. So it's not too bad. Like this, these grow at CFN and they'll be around. So you will see them during the year popping up on different shows because they come back. And as you clip these, believe it or not, they come back even stronger. You might be saying to yourself, if it was a lot of basil, Monsignor, this is not even enough yet. I'm gonna go and get some more here. Okay. And I'm also going to do the secret ingredient, a little Italian parsley. I love Italian parsley. It's a little Italian parsley. And then I have a little bit of this here. I'm growing mint. Mint grows like a weed and it has to grow in something. Because if you put mint, like say, oh, I think I'll do this on my lawn, it will take over your entire lawn. So don't. So I have some mint I'm going to take right here. I like mint. Mint's a good, it's a good kind of interesting kind of fresh flavor to add to your pesto. Okay. So now the other thing I do. Okay, that's the guts right there. The thing I do is when I grind this stuff up, a lot of times I also put the stems in, not for the mint, but for the other stuff I'll put the stems in. So I'm just gonna put this in here like this. This is not the most fascinating television, right? I understand. But when you get this going, it's gonna be great. The smells are great. And it's also using like creation. I love doing that. And I love the idea of kind of, you know, grinding up stuff that has great flavor and it's very, very fresh. None of this is being cooked. Think about it. So what we have here, just pick off the dead leaves. What we have here is all fresh ingredients. Look at all this basil, my Lord, right? I'm going to come back and eat a little bit more in a little bit. So what's the secret here? You know, if you're making pesto, now you can buy this in the store. Is it as good in the store? I'm going to tell you the truth. Not. You get a lot of fresh stuff here when you buy it. Here, when you do it like this, it's all fresh. There, it's processed. It's been around a while. Let me just get this off. I hear it yelling at me. Yep, there you go. You're good. When you do it here, though, everything is fresh. It's all right from, the garden. I got 4 garlic cloves that are going in there. That's for a batch. That's what we're calling this a batch. How much is it in the end? We'll see what happens. I don't know. I'm going to add some pepperoncino. I like it spicy. And this is good. It'll make it spicy. Now, olive oil is key. Good olive oil is really key. And I'm going to knock it down first. And then I'm going to come back with the rest of the basil. And I'm going to come back with the rest of the pistachio nut. That's going to give it a great flavor, too. Pistachios, why is a pistachio nut so darn Italian? But it really is. It's an Italian flavor. I don't know. They grow in Italy. They grow everywhere, too. They grow in South America. They grow in Florida. I don't know. But that's a big thing. So make sure I get this on right way.

Wrong way already. There it is. Get it on. Hold on. There it is. And starts up. So it's grinding it all down, but we want to make more than that. So it's hitting the garlic. The other thing is not to get it on you, which is a good thing. So far, I've been pretty lucky today. So in goes the rest of these. So there's some mint going in there too. If I was smart, I would just take these leaves and not the stem, because the stems are kind of bitter on mint plants. I don't know why, but they are. Okay, get it back in. I think this is a great one for kids, because kids like seeing stuff getting mushed up, and I think there's something kind of fun about that. So you put this on, and kids can actually see the sauce that they're going to eat tonight happening, right? Which is kind of cool. All right, I'm going to add some stuff in the top here. This is going to make it get thick. These are shelled pistachio nuts. I get them lightly salted, not heavy salted. They're nice. Okay. There they go. They're making a lot of noise. How's your TV at home? Now, one other problem. Some of them got in here. So we'll get that out and get them right out of here. There we go. Okay. One or two for the birds. And this bird will eat one of the two that went on the table. Oh, here we got another one in here, too. Okay. There we go. Back in it goes. So it depends on how smooth you want it. I don't want it so smooth that it actually looks like paste. I'd like it to have a little bit of, you know, pieces to it, which is a good thing. I'm going to add some cheese to this. Now, the particular recipe we're using today does not have cheese in it for the pistachio, but I'm going to add cheese because I just think it makes this, brings it up another level. So I'm just take the top off for a minute, do it the neat way, as we say. Put this down for a sec, and I'm going to add some cheese. This is really going to add flavor. This is grated Parmesan Reggiano from the wheel of cheese we get. You know, not the wheel like you spin the wheel, the big wheel like you would get, you know, big giant wheel. So we grind that up and we save that cheese. It's just absolutely fantastic. Let me get this lid back on. So I'm going to put that back. Oh, one got away. Get that going. And then the time we've done this, the pasta is just about ready. Absolutely. This is great. I think we got everything. You see about this. All right, we're officially ready. Now, if you want to keep pesto around, the best way to keep pesto, to be honest with you, is to freeze it. Because if you do not freeze it, the pesto turns dark pretty darn fast. So, you know, you use what you want for the dish. And then if there's leftover, take it home and freeze it. I'm in a little container in your freezer. Boy, you take it out, it's terrific. And you'd be a hit everywhere you go. Believe me, people love it. All right, let me get this going. There are basil leaves all over the place. That's me, the harvester. All right, so let me do this. And this is, again, pretty easy to do. I love doing this with kids. Like if a family has kids and I'm going over to their house, I love that. Because what's nice about this is that you can do this part with the kids, right? This kind of stuff is probably more adult-oriented here, you know, hot water and hot pans and everything. But as far as making the pesto, and the kids can kind of throw in anything. I was at somebody's house one time making pesto, true story, and there was a little kid at the table, and he was eating Pez. Remember Pez? You put the head back, and out comes the little candy, the little hard. So I said to the kid, give me a couple of those cherry Pezes, and I threw them right in. You know, people like that. It's kind of fun, and the kids were laughing because their parents didn't know that they were eating Pez in the pesto. But anything kind of goes here. You can kind of get away with a lot. A tomato works in here. If you have like a couple of leftover tomatoes and they're kind of soft, terrific too. Great. All right, let me put this over here. Shut this boy down. Now, get this thing going. So our pesto is done. I don't want to stain up everything. I am going to give it a little taste because you want to taste it for salt. Man, I'm telling you right now. Let's shut the cameras. I'm just going to eat this on a piece of bread. Wow. That is delicious. Really, really good.
So I'm going to pour this in.

0: Not poor. Get it into this. I'm definitely holding some of this back. I'm taking this back to the rectory later. Sorry. I think we got enough here. I'm going to add a little olive oil as we do it. That will spread this out. The pistachio flavor, like I have that in my mouth right now. You can't beat it. It's just terrific. So I'm just going to stir this around. And you'll see the pasta takes on this beautiful flavor. Now, grill some chicken. Put it on top of this. Boy, oh boy. You got a grilled shrimp there you want to put on top of this? Terrific too. So this is sort of just right. Boy, just mixed beautifully. And there it is. So now I'm going to take this out of here. I'm going to put one in my bowl here, my serving bowl. And I'll serve this up for you right now. Let me do this. So the spoons we use on The Real Food Show, these are Jonathan spoons. Go to his website, Jonathan Spoons. He makes classy looking spoons, man. These are nice. This is not my grandmother's wooden spoon. These are good ones. So I'm going to get my serving dish filled with basil. And I'm going to serve this up for you. It's terrific. It's a great dish. You might want to add a little bit of cheese to this at the end, which we may. Maybe a little garnish with some basil. God knows it's all over the place here, so that would be good. I love growing basil, and you can get two or three crops out of it if you cut it back. It just comes back even stronger. And that's the great gift of this, you know. This basil we started, like, believe it or not, like in May, and it's still going. So it's not going to go away anytime soon. You can just see how fresh this looks, right? Man, this looks so good. We eat with our eyes, too, so it's got to look bright green, and that's an important thing. All right, let me get this under here. This is right here. A little bit of cheese on the top. Look how nice. Sorry, a little bit of peperoncino on top. A little bit more. I'll get a nice piece of basil here. This would do. Lydia would love this, too. Lydia Bastiano, this is right up her alley. This is sort of Genovese. Genovese pistachio pesto. Enjoy it. Take a little break. Come back. The bowl will be empty because I will have eaten it. We have more real food to come right after this.
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3: It's not about exploring the future. It's about helping them build it. It's about taking steps to greatness. About making a connection. It's about proving every kid and teen has what it takes. It's about people in our clubs who bring out the greatness in every kid who enters our doors. It's not just about being on stage. It's about walking across it. Great futures start here, and here, and here.
6: Welcome back, everybody. Great pesto here. So now we're going to walk around on the street in Italy, and you're in Sicily, and the street food

food is amazing all over Italy, by the way. I know people who go on vacation in Italy, all they do is street food, believe it or not, because there's so many different things to eat. So if you're down there, there's a thing called panella, and it's really chickpea flour they make a fritter out of, and they put it on bread with a little chopped up tomato or something or other, and it's absolutely fantastic. I've had these before. I make them at home. I love them, and they're just delicious. It's an easy recipe, so that's why I figured I'd make for you. So I have chickpea flour here. Oh, where did we get that, Monsignor? It's hard to get. No, it's not. It's all over the place. You can get this anywhere. It's chichi beans, right, that they grind up and becomes a nice, very, very fine flour. So don't put your black suit on if you're making this at home, all right? For me, it's too late, obviously. So I'm going to add some water. Just start, you know, reasonable, and we'll see if we need more. And you want to make, it's almost like a pancake dough consistency, all right? So that's what you kind of want to move toward. This is sort of going to be just enough, I think. Maybe a tiny drop more. We'll see if we need it. I'm going easy because I don't want to get it all over the suit. I like when you brag and you say, Monsignor cooks on TV. He never gets anything on his suit. You don't know how many suits I got over there. All right, so there, it's coming together. And I'm going to add a little bit more water because I want it to be a little bit looser than this. And it's going to be a lot looser because I'm going to add some cheese and Italian parsley to this. Now, Italian parsley gets a bad reputation, and I'll explain a little bit about that. So Italian parsley, you know, we use that as like a garnish, but it's really a it's an herb that is often undersold, and really there's a great value in using that in your cooking. Italian parsley has great fresh flavor, a little citrusy. I love it. Okay, so now I'm going to add my favorite ingredient of all. Yep, you guessed it, cheese, right? So we're going to put a little bit of Parmesan in here. This is not part of the recipe. In Sicily, there are probably people yelling at me right now, yelling at the TV. Somebody's throwing their shoe at the TV, but this is makes it much better. Makes it delicious. Because then we don't have to add too much salt to this. We got a little salt in that. All right, so there it is. I'm going to let this kind of come together a little bit. Look how fast that came together, right? Now I'm going to get a little Italian parsley. Get my scissor. And I grow this like a weed. It's unbelievable how fast this grows. I mean, it's just, and if you cut it, it only comes back stronger. So that's enough, I think. And I'm going to chop this up pretty fine. Notice I left the stems because the stems have great flavor here too. Parsley stems are fine. So I'm just going to keep chopping here until I get this knocked down a little bit. It makes it also nice when you fry it. And fried is sort of easy on the street, you know, because what they do is they just get like a, you know, a propane burner and they just cook this on the street. If you have never seen that before, you can go to YouTube and just Google like Italian street food. It's very entertaining, believe it or not. I don't watch TV, but I do watch those videos of people eating Italian street food. They make pasta on the street, meatballs on the street. It's great. So when I'm in Italy, you know, in Rome, like eating street food in Rome is sort of like having a hot dog in Manhattan. You know, you can do it, but it's really not the best, right? But the other stuff is just great. If you get off the beaten trail, boy, you're going to find great food. It's incredible. So this kind of came down. The wind is blowing some of it away. I'm losing some of it to the wind, as we say. Okay, there we go. I love making the street food because this is the peasant food. People ask me all the time. I do interviews. They say, oh, Monsignor, what's your favorite food? I say, oh, peasant food. What's your favorite food to cook? Peasant food. The food of the simple, of the families, of the easygoing people. I mean, that's what I came from. I came from that same kind of family, you know? Just an easygoing family working hard to make ends meet. Sounds like a Bruce Springsteen song, right? But that's the truth of the matter. I mean, most of us, our families, you know, are simple people, work really hard so that we could have a great life. And we spend the rest of our life thanking God for the gift of those people who worked hard, right? For us. And hopefully our kids do the same. Great gift. So there you go. That kind of mixed in beautifully. Now you say to yourself, well, can you try this? Yeah, sure, you could try it. It's good. It's ready to go. And it's just like, it's not overly salty, but the cheese adds a little something to it. As a matter of fact, I might add a tiny little drop of salt. We'll see what happens. I talked myself into it. I'm going to get a little coating of olive oil in here. Because with this particular dish, the frying part is important. The frying part will add a lot of flavor. And you want to add a little flavor to it. So I'm going to put a little bit of salt just to bring it up a little bit so we get the flavor of the parsley up there too. Okay. Time to make some panelle. Now, this is like, again, Italian street food, but also in a peasant household, this would be something that they would eat all the time. This would be a nice lunch. You sit outside, have that, it's just on bread with a little white wine. Terrific.
So I'm just going to put it over here so I don't make a joke.

giant mess. This is it. Lay it in. So it's like as big or small as you want. I'm kind of going by the gauging by the rolls I have. I'm looking at the rolls over my shoulder here. You see what I got to work with. There we go. Maybe this is a tradition in your family. I don't know. We used to have a restaurant around us that sold panelles when I was growing up. You can still go around. Like in Brooklyn, Carlo, you know, the chicken guy, he took me out to lunch one time in Brooklyn. And I said, where are we going? He goes, well, I'll take you to Spumoni Gardens for a good slice of pizza, but I'm also going to take you for a panelle sandwich. I was like, you don't have to ask me twice. I think that's a great idea. I'm going to make a tiny little one, I'm just thinking, just to taste it. We need a little one just to be able to taste. All right. So we're going to turn it up a little bit, let these fry. You'll know when it's time because they're going to start to get a little brownish, which is great. Let me just get this underneath. Move this over here. So as a garnish, I have a little bit of parsley left over here, which is great. I'm going to make like a little chopped up tomato. And the reason I'm doing that is because it's just going to add a little flavor to it. Could I, look at this dead knife here I got. I won't cut a tomato. Got to sharpen that boy up. Okay. So I'm just going to cut these rough, Tuscan style. There we go. And then I'm going to chop them. And these will be nice. This will be nice. Like, if could you put a little mozzarella in this? Well, sure. Mozzarella makes everything better. We don't have any mozzarella here right now, but you could if you wanted. I'm just going to try to jazz this up a little bit, making this nice sort of salsa, right? I'm going to add a little basil because I got it right here. What the heck, right? Let me just do that. Get this going. Okay. Then I'm going to get a little salt. Put that on there. A little black pepper. Now, this is how you do it. Right on the board, like we're outside, like we don't have a kitchen to work with. Mix that all in. And you can see that just makes a nice fresh addition to the sandwiches when we're ready to get the sandwiches going. How's this going to work? Yeah, not great. So I think I'm going to go back to my spoon, which is down here, which is full of panelle. Okay, right here. Oh boy, there we go. They look good though, right? Oh, these are great. I'll get this guy up. Let them get a little more brown. And then we'll set up our plates now because we have some nice plates here to put these on. Let me do this. So, you know, sesame seeds kind of goes with sesame seeds. You want that kind of sesame flavor in there too, which is great. So let me get these all open. Now, the times I've had this, the times I've seen it in the street, I have to tell you the truth. It's not a toasted bread. It's not a garlic bread. It doesn't have mozzarella on it. Nope, it's just straight up bread. I know it sounds crazy, but that's how they do it. So I want to be true to the tradition. I'm going to get a little bit of my salsa here that I made. How nice this looks, right? Put this on the bread. No olive oil on there. Did you notice? No, because I got to put a little olive oil on the top later. There we go. As fresh can be. And the season of tomatoes, right? This is just a great dish for that. Boy, you can't beat that. I'm going to put a little tiny drop of olive oil while we're waiting for this to finish up. It's definitely finishing up. A little bit of that. Come on, boys. There you go. Here we go. Okay. We got that. Try these at home. This is a great Lent one, right? Another great Lent dish. Make this in Lent. Whew, terrific. Let me just clean this off. Hey, a bee is visiting me. Alrighty. Oh, yeah. Look at that. That's just beautiful. Cooked to perfection. So let me put this here. This guy's probably needs a second more. Yep, let me just leave it there. This one, same thing. Just about perfection. I'll give him a second more. This is the done one that I did earlier. He's a little guy, so he cooked right away. I'm going to show you how they look in the middle. They become kind of like cake-like in the middle. So it kind of gets a little solid. It becomes a little cake-like. It's still got, you know, a little play in it, like it would be a pancake. That's how that kind of works. All right, let me get this guy flipped because he's ready, I can tell. You can smell them when they're ready. Really delicious. They look great.

Okay, so here we go. Pinel number two. Pinel number three. Look at that. Beautiful, right? Beautiful. Now, you know, would somebody call the Pope if I did this? I don't think so. A little cheese, a little olive oil up on there. So you would close that sandwich. You're in the street eating, so tomatoes are going to fall out. It's fine. That's the whole idea of this. But that's the pinel. You close that, you eat it. It's a delicious way to celebrate Sicilian culture, another part of Italy, but also to celebrate the simple. You know, the simple meals make the big difference in the world. So let me put this together, finish it up. Back with more real food right after this.

0: good.
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0: I feel like we did it justice today, you know? The Pinel, the street food of Italy, one of the street foods of Italy in Sicily. You get that in other parts of Italy too, but just a delicious food. Looking at, you know, really the gifts of the land, right? There's not an Italian family in Italy that doesn't have beans in their closet. You could go into my closet right now, there's beans all over the place. Beans are a great sustenance, you know, it's the basic food of life. I love that. The pesto, using the gift of the land, right? What God has given us in growing agriculture, grows like weeds. What do? We make it into a sauce, we eat it, it's terrific. That's all part of our lives, what God gives us to use it well. That's what we're trying to show you here on Real Food too. You know, the gift of being able to use the food of the land. Give what God has given us. It doesn't have to be, you know, a $50 steak or something like that, although it could be, but it doesn't have to be, right? It's about the simple stuff. These sandwiches probably cost about 50 cents a piece, you know, to make, maybe not even that much. The pesto, even cheaper, but it's about family coming together and using the great stuff. So celebrate that, use it well. If you want these recipes, go to cfntv.org, click on Real Food. The recipes will be there, and you too could be in the street in Italy, walking around and eating. That's a great way to do it, right? That's for sure. Let's ask God to bless us before we leave. Let us pray. Loving God, we thank you for the gift of faith and culture and food and family. We ask you to bless us always. Help us to serve you and those in need. And in simple ways, help us to celebrate your love for us and your presence in our lives. And we ask your blessing upon us to now through Christ our Lord. Amen. Hey, God bless everybody. Thanks for joining us. We'll see you next time on Real Food. Maybe we'll be off the street.
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0: I'm Monsignor Jim Vlawn, and you're watching the Catholic Faith Network.

The kingdom of heaven is like a landowner who went out at dawn to hire laborers for his vineyard. After agreeing with them for the usual daily wage, he sent them into his vineyard. Going out about 9 o'clock, the landowner saw others standing idle in the marketplace. He said to them, "You too go into my vineyard, and I will give you what is just." So they went off. He went out again around noon and around 3 o'clock and did likewise. Going out about 5 o'clock, the landowners found others standing around and said to them, "Why do you stand here idle all day?" They answered, "Because no one has hired us." He said to them, "You too go into my vineyard." When it was evening, the owner of the vineyard said to his foreman, "Summon the laborers and give them their pay, beginning with the last and ending with the first." When those who had started about 5 o'clock came, each received the usual daily wage. So when the first came, they thought they would receive more, but each of them also got the usual wage. And on receiving it, they grumbled against the landowner, saying, "The last ones who worked only 1 hour, you have made them equal to us who bore the burden of the heat." He said to the one in reply, "My friend, I'm not cheating you. Did you not agree with me to the usual daily wage? Take what is yours and go. What if I wish to give this last one the same as you? Or am I not free to do as I wish with my own money? Are you envious because I'm generous?" Thus the last will be first and the first will be last. Hello and welcome to Close to Walk Catholic Communications. I'm Father Byer, your host. I'm glad that you could join us today. This particular gospel has probably been a guidepost for the way I try to see life or the way I want to see life. When our Lord asks the question, "Are you envious because I'm generous?" Interesting. You know, when you're growing up, as kids, we have a tendency to compare ourselves to others. Those who are smart, those who are pretty, those who are athletic, those who seem to have the total package, okay? I mean, I always wanted to be blonde-haired, blue-eyed, 6'1", and have a flat stomach and a hairy chest, okay? Being a little Lebanese boy, that was not in the cards, okay? You see my ears? They were this size when I was 6 years old. It took my head 20 years to catch up with my ears, okay? And we always go through these little comparison things. You know, why did they do that? And you know, I grew up in a very working class family, and we kind of were raised in the country, and we had animals, and we had a garden, and we had, you know, land, and we had to work, and we had to do all these different things. And my friends got the new bicycles, and my friends, you know, got to go play golf on weekends, and they got, you know, they had a swimming pool, and all these different things. How come I didn't have that? When you're young and when you think who you are is compared to who other people are or what they have, you do those kind of foolish things. And you start to ask why. Why is God? Why did he give them and not me? Why not? So, unfortunately, some of us carry that entitlement into adult life. We kind of think, you know, God owes us something.

in my 47 years as a priest, I can tell you what I hate the most about being a priest. It's burying children. It's not the way it's supposed to be. Our children are supposed to bury us. We're not supposed to bury our children. God, why? Why'd you do it that way? And, you know, when God gives you a child, check the diapers. None of them have warranties. God doesn't promise you that I'm going to give you this child, and this child is going to be wonderful and be there at your bedside in your old age when you die. He doesn't guarantee any of that. And, you know, we live in a society, and thankfully we do live in a society where people who are less fortunate have their needs met. We try to make sure that people don't live homeless. We try to make sure that people don't live hungry. We try to make sure that everyone has the basic essentials in life and that there are programs to help them achieve this. I think many of us think that entitlement is a parking lot and not a step up. People have come to believe that they're entitled and they deserve this because other people have this and I should have this. We have a lot of that with this current generation who thinks that government owes us everything and that I shouldn't have to work. I should just be given stuff and college should be free and everything should be free. And oftentimes that entitlement mentality translates to thinking God owes me. Let me be very, very clear. God does not owe you or me anything. God has given us life. Now, the decisions, the choices we make, the way we live our life, is what we owe to God. And when people go through life thinking they're deserving of more than what they have, they're deserving of different physical, mental, I don't know. You know, it was amazing to me working in Calcutta. That was tough for me. I saw kids in the street begging for food. And God knows you can look at me and tell I've never had to go hungry. I didn't have the choicest foods, but I had food. I had a roof over my head. I had the opportunity to go to school and become reasonably educated. And I saw these children, and I don't know why they were born in those circumstances and why I was born in the circumstances that I was born into. But I know this much. I know that because much has been given, I know much will be expected. I did not really understand. You know, the kids in Calcutta, they're not worried about whether or not the other children have better tennis shoes. They're just envious of the kids who actually have something on their feet. They're not worried about whether or not other children have better food or better houses. They just happen to have a piece of plastic or a better piece of cardboard that they sleep under at night. Why? I can't answer that. I can't answer that. There was nothing in my theological training that says,
here's a course

0: you take to understand the mind of God and the will of God. I didn't have that course. I don't offer it. But I know this. I found many more happy people living in poverty than I find happy people living in abundance. I find many more happy people grateful for small things than I find people who are grateful who have everything. One of the religious sisters who works in my shelter for juvenile victims who have been trafficked, she oftentimes makes a statement, these children don't really seem to appreciate what we do for them. And then she had her visit home in Nigeria, and she brought a gross of pencils, 144 pencils, and she gave them out to the children in the streets in Nigeria. And these children were so grateful that they got a pencil, a new pencil. They had never had that. And so the idea of entitlement, we have people who live that and have those expectations of government. But more tragically, we have people who have those expectations about God. And trying to understand that and trying to share that perspective is very, very difficult. One of the things that I read that I think is very, very true is real happiness comes not when you have everything you want, but real happiness comes when you want everything you have. That you're very grateful for what you do have. And it's that lack of gratitude that destroys a lot of people's lives because we're always comparing ourselves to other people. You hear these days about, oh, we need to take down the billionaires and the millionaires. You're all this stuff, and you know we want to level the playing field. We want equal outcome. But equal opportunity seems to be insufficient. And I think so it is with God. God doesn't guarantee us anything, but he gives us equal opportunity. And that equal opportunity is the opportunity to live and to grow. And out of that life that God has given us, to be able to produce wonderful things, and to make choices that we make in order to see the face of God, experience the love of God, and experience the blessings that God has in store for us. We're not entitled to them. We have to work for them. And just like the people in today's parable, they ended up with an equal outcome, not because of anything that they did, only for the generosity of God. And it's God's generosity of the gift of life that opens that door for us. Stay with us. We'll be back in a moment.
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5: He said to one of them in reply, "My friend, I am not cheating you. Did you not agree with me for the usual daily wage? Take what is yours and go. What if I wish to give the last one the same as you? Am I not free to do what I wish with my own money? Are you envious because I'm generous? Thus the last will be first, and the first will be last." Again, hi, hello, and welcome back to Close Walk Catholic Communications. Father By, your host. Again, it's so hard to put this into perspective. And I've seen it so many different times of people who just never get over losing what God has given to them. And I had a 63rd wedding anniversary that they asked the priest to come and renew their vows. All the family was there, and, you know, the children and grandchildren, we were celebrating their marriage, and they were getting ready to go on a cruise, and they went on a cruise and had a wonderful, lovely time. And they come back, and about 3 months later, the wife wakes up and her husband is dead. She instructed her children that when she died, there was going to be nothing in church. She never entered church again, never darkened the door, and never forgave God for taking her husband of 63 years. Little entitlement going on there, people. A little idea that God owes me more than what he's given me. And, you know, people ask me, you know, how you became a priest, all that stuff. And I can tell you the day. I can tell you the day. I can tell you the time of day. I can tell you where I was. I can tell you what I was wearing. And I was in the college seminary. I went through why God created puberty. I'll never know. But, I went through all the things that you go through growing up and thinking I'm in love and, you know, and all those different things and wanting to get married and everything. But I was in the seminary. And at the time in the seminary, during Holy Week, starting the night of Wednesday for Holy Thursday to Holy Saturday, we were on retreat. And we had retreat all during the Easter Triduum. And after the first talk on Holy Thursday, it was out at a monastery, Benedictine Monastery, and a beautiful piece of property, and there was a lake and everything. And I went and sat out there. And I just sat. And I thought about my family, my brothers and my sisters. I've come from a big extended Lebanese family, and that was always a great blessing in my life. Thought about grade school. I thought about my friends. I thought about my enemies. I thought about, you know, going through high school and early college and some of the stupid things that I did. And I thought about people who I

thought had been very good to me. I thought about people that I thought had not been good to me. And I had this overwhelming sense of gratitude. See, when I was at home, reality was what I lived. That's what we did. That's how families were. I didn't know other families. You know, I just knew my family. I didn't know other marriages. I just knew my

Christmas and Mom, New Year's and my grandmother's and Easter at my Aunt Eloise's. We did that from the time I was born. And then I got out of home and I lived on my own. And I saw people who didn't have any place to go for Thanksgiving or Christmas. I had a classmate who had converted from the Latter-day Saints who went home at his first Christmas break and his family had left. No forwarding address or anything. He had to come back to the monastery. We didn't have cell phones and way to track things, and, you know, 50 years ago like that. And all of a sudden, I realized what I had. And I quit looking at what other people had. I realized what I had to be grateful for and not thinking that other people had more because maybe they had the new bicycle, the new baseball glove, or maybe because they got a car given to them by their parents and I had to work and buy my own. I quit comparing myself to others. And I basically sat in the presence of God. And for the first time in my life, was able to be grateful. Grateful for everything that I had. Even the tough things. Even the things that I regret. Even the mistakes that I made that hopefully I learned from. I was able to be grateful. And that was a point. I had been dating someone for 4 years at that time. That was a point when I said, Lord, I'm showing up. You know, I'm going to stay here until I get kicked out. And that almost happened a couple times. But anyway, I'm showing up. There's no way that I can ever repay to you all the good that you've done for me. And it was that moment of honesty in my own life and of real heartfelt gratitude that completely changed the focus of what I wanted to do in life. And I think that that, for so many people, is something that is missing. You know, we can all look at incidents and accidents of our past, and we can all be very thankful for some, and we can all take an attitude for the others. You know, none of us were raised by Ozzie and Harriet, okay? For those of you who don't know, that was a family, perfect family many years ago, long before the Brady Bunch, okay? But anyway, all of us had great blessings. All of us had great challenges. But what we do with that is where God enters into the picture. And you don't have to do that when you're 20 years old like I was. You can do that at any point in life of taking this incredible inventory about what is. Yeah, we need to look back at what was. And, you know, I'm going to really recommend, I think the Adoration Chapel is a tremendous place where God's graces abound and they overflow. And I think in that place, in that moment, in the presence of the Lord, He guides your heart and your mind to travel and to see what He wants you to see. Unfortunately, you know, there's still a lot of people, you know, my age and older, who's still worried about the Joneses. They have a bigger house. They have a holiday home. You know, they get to travel all over the world. They get to do this. They get to do that. You know, their retirement is so much better than mine. Well, when do you grow up? When do you stand emotionally naked before God and just take a great inventory and look at the past? And some of those may be very painful reminders. I gave a Mother's Day talk one time, you know,
just about the virtues of motherhood that

0: that I'd grown up with. And I went outside of Mass, and this lady jumped on me like a cat on a screen door. She was so angry because her experience of her mom was not happy and not pleasant. And then she went on to tell me, because of what a you-know-what my mother was, you know, she's made sure that she was totally different with her children than her mother ever was with her. So what's your point? Don't you see God's hand in that? Don't you see God's grace? That even in the painful memories of our life, God can create good, and God can create wisdom, and God can create understanding out of failure, out of disappointment, out of hurt. God can create wonderful gifts. That old saying that I've used many, many times before, out of our pain, out of our shame, our God creates virtues that never would have existed had we not first suffered. And the outgrowth of that, is when we look at our lives and we look at people, places, and things and situations, some of which have been the greatest blessings we have ever known, others of which have become the greatest trials we've ever known. And that happens at any age. One of the things that I learned to do to take it out of my heart was to pray for the people who I thought really didn't like me. Pray for the people that I thought really, really were trying to hurt me. And I don't know if it changed them, but it changed me in the way I reacted to them, knowing full well that they really are people who, you know, they don't like you. They'll get over it, they'll die very unhappy. In the meantime, I'm praying for them. And that's changed me. It's changed, given me the ability to look at certain situations and not let it cloud my happiness, or not let it make me less of a person. Because I don't like acting like that. I don't like being ugly. I don't like being flip. I don't like being a smart ass. I don't know, I'm not supposed to say ass when my mom died. But anyway, I don't like that. But if I hold on to it and not give it to God, then I respond as a human does. If I give it to God, I respond the way God would have me respond. Let me tell you, all of us go through challenges in life. The attitude of gratitude and being grateful to God for what is and not what we think ought to have been or should be, that's going to change us, change our lives, change our hearts, and change the way we view the life that we hope to share in. Thank you for being with us. May each day bring you closer and you walk with the Lord. God bless.
1: Hey everybody, I'm Matt Maher, and you're watching the Catholic Faith Network. You're

Saint Padre Pio was one of the most beloved yet mysterious Catholics of the 20th century. Known as a stigmatist, healer, and mystic, he aspired to great holiness, both for himself and for the many who came to him for spiritual direction, whom he referred to as his spiritual children. Padre Pio had the gift of bilocation, a special gift from God, where an individual can be at two places at one time. This gift was also given to countless other saints, although Padre Pio had the most frequent and documented accounts during his extraordinary life. In addition, Saint Pio

0: had the mystical ability to read souls and look into the future. These occurrences have also been officially recorded, including the life of Mother Elena Leonardi, whom since childhood he called his spiritual daughter. Later in her life, on February 4th, 1947, at 10 o'clock in the morning, during a confession, he revealed to her that the Virgin was getting ready to entrust her in a great mission. And thus began Mother Leonardi's undertaking of spreading the devotion of the Rosa Mystica throughout the world, including the establishment of Rosa Mystica House of Prayer in Edmundston, New York. It would be within the near proximity of this area where it is allegedly reported that Padre Pio appeared as a humble baker, walking alone along a road, when suddenly a passing motorist made the rare decision to stop and asked the stranger if he would like a ride. The actual vehicle in which Saint Padre Pio reportedly rode in during this mystical experience was donated to the Rosa Mystica House of Prayer in Edmundston, New York, where it remains today within the Saint Padre Pio Garden, making it available to all for inspiration, prayer, and meditation.
1: She said, well, sometimes people get in the car and they say prayers and, you know, offer their prayers and for the intercession, talking about what a relic is, and so I said, okay, I'll do that. So I got in the driver's seat and Betsy got in the passenger side. And we started praying, and it was the first time, and it was purely through grace, that asking the intercession of saints made sense to me. And it wasn't about what they did, but what they let God do through them, that they said, God, I'm yours, use me. So my prayer was, God, the same way that you used Padre Pio to heal the man of this car, can you please heal the husband of the girl that works at Dollar General, who just by happenstance had, I didn't know her name. She told me that her husband had cancer right here, and I carried it with me, but I didn't carry it with me with purpose to the car. It just happened. It was the words put in my heart to say. It was stored and used when it was meant to be used. But until that point, I always felt like I had such a direct line with God, and I still do, but why ask for a saint to pray for me when I have kind of the red presidential phone?
2: So we have these holy men and women who have gone before us in the faith, who were particularly close to God, close to Jesus. We see that in the fruits of their lives, through their prayer, through their works. And so because of that unique relationship, because of that close relationship with God, we want to call on them, just as we would to a friend that we knew had a certain expertise and a certain skill. We call on them and ask for their prayers. So our veneration of relics is a reminder of, one, the bodiliness of these people, that they're not just angels kind of floating out there, and then two, that they can kind of introduce us in a greater way to Jesus, that they can plead on our behalf, so they can offer some prayer for us.
1: One of the next times that I saw Noreen Dunswell, we were talking about my Padre Pio experience and how the girl from Dollar General, the next time I saw her, I didn't ask about her husband because I didn't want to make her upset in case he wasn't doing well. But she saw me and she said, I have great news, my husband doesn't have cancer anymore. And I was in the store and I was crying, and then I spoke faster than I ever spoke in my life and recounted everything that happened. And just, so often you don't, there's that mystery of suffering that all of us try and grasp. And I actually recently wrote to my friend Josh who had cancer. And I said, I don't know if you know how God used you in my life. So often we go through these things and we don't know, why am I suffering? Why do I have cancer? Why am I having marital problems? But if everything's used for the glory of God, you submit it to Him and He uses it to change you and people around you. So if you could see, I don't know who said it, someone said it. I'm sure many of people have said it. If you could see what suffering does, you'd ask for nothing else. And so I wanted him to know that if he ever thought that what he went through was for nothing, I'm part of his why.

0: that I'm at such a closer place with God, with Jesus, with Mary, as a result of knowing him. And that he's part of my why, I'm part of his why. As a result, I was sharing my story with Noreen, and I had said, I've never done the rosary ever. Out of her bag, she pulls these beautiful green Padre Pio rosary beads and hands them to me. And I was so excited. And the first time I did it, I was sitting in my bed alone. And although I had never said the rosary before, I had gone through the 33-day Marian retreat, 33 days to Morning Glory. So in there's a cheat sheet for the rosary. So I had my brandy new rosary beads, and I'm alone, and I'm saying it. And I start saying it, and I feel a hand on my back. And it was just, I'm here. And so that was a great intro to that.
1: Padre Pio, at an early age, desired to be a priest, okay? So we might think, well, that's easy enough. You know, you go to the seminary and all these things are settled. In those days, you had to pay your way. And he was from very modest means. So his father, 10-year-old boy, says, you know, I want to be a priest. Imagine the things that we said at 10 years old. Like, I want to do this, or I want to do that. His father takes that desire, emigrates to America, leaves the family, leaves what he's known, and goes and works in America to send money back so little Francesco can become Padre Pio. I mean, we might not think, right, that God is going to give me these spectacular supernatural gifts. And by and large, you know, that's not his way. But we can think, how was a man like Padre Pio's father, how he was able to set him on his path, how he was able to be an example of courageous faith. How many people we know in our own United States still who kind of do this tireless work, you know, for the betterment of their family? Goodness, you know, I think that's all of this. There's so many windows that we can look into and be inspired from the life of such a saint.
2: St. Pio, it is to me like it is from the thousand and thousand and thousand of faithful. It's our saint. It's the saint of the contemporary church. It's the saint that of which we have knowledge, of which we ask intercession when we pray God and ask him to heal our soul or heal part of our body or heal or helping us in moment of where our faith needs is most. On my own opinion, comes from the fact that I am from the Puglia region of Italy. Puglia is where Padre Pio lived. San Giovanni Rotondo, the city where he lived for more than 50 years, is located in the Puglia region. And in my own life, of course, when I was a kid, my mother used to bring me in pilgrimage once per year. My town is just 60 miles south than San Giovanni Rotondo. And that was just at the beginning, of course, as I grew up, and always knew who Padre Pio was. But the deep knowledge and faith actually came when I arrived here in the United States of America.
1: Anytime we talk about the gifts, the way that God works in the lives of the saints, we have to first kind of take them at their words to a degree. So often the first gift that we hear about with St. Padre Pio is the stigmata. Literally, you know, he's stained, he's marked with the wounds of Christ. Padre Pio was very clear in his life. He wished he were not so visibly marked. He desired unity with God, unity with Christ, and, you know, his glory ultimately, but also in his suffering. But that unity became manifested physically. So this gift isn't a sideshow. This gift isn't, you know, here's kind of the carnival rolling into town. But this gift is really something where it reminds us of this man of faith pointing on to God. This gift came with it some unnecessary attention, some undesired attention from Padre Pio in a lot of ways, that there was a time in his life that the church wasn't really sure what was going on. What's going on in that little monastery? So he had to kind of keep his priestly ministry quiet. He had to keep it to himself in some ways, and to see his fidelity, his faithful suffering externally in a sense, but also physically, bodily. To think of that desire of complete unity with Christ. What an example, certainly to a priest, what an example to all of us to maybe, even if we're not there, to desire that desire, right?
2: I was in contact with many Italian-American or faithful or devotees of Padre Pio who had a stronger devotion and faith than me without even having the opportunity of traveling to Italy, not even to see his body.

0: So I started to question myself why I did not have this faith so strong. And then I also realized that the devotion sometimes it works in a mysterious way. And towards my life, my wife and I experienced some difficulties in our marriage. We experienced a first very difficult miscarriage who brought with it many difficulties in our life. And there where, for the first time, I believe I have prayed intensely, Padre Pio, to help us in a very difficult moment.
1: He died in 1968. So confessor that time, he knew things that I didn't confess. We can think of kind of like this stereotypical, you know, yardstick, you know, priest barking at you, get out of the confessional till you come back in. But what we really see, people who encountered him encountered what reconciliation is about, an encounter of mercy, a desire to move forward changed. So we could only imagine what that would be like. Not something that was trepidatious, but someone who could really be a doctor of the soul, who could really help you to receive some healing, to move forward with the grace of absolution, which we receive in confession. So how beautiful it is that it comes through all of us in a sense, but how beautiful it is to think of a man who really through his prayer, through his life, was able to care for people in that way, how God used his gifts, what a blessing.
2: I was diagnosed with myelodysplastic disorder, which is a bone marrow disorder, about a year and a half ago. And I have to go to one of the cancer institutes, Dana-Farber Cancer Institute in Boston. And they told me there that in my lifetime, I will probably have to have a stem cell bone marrow transplant, which they have explained to me is a very serious type of operation. After they gave me that diagnosis, it was certainly upsetting. I had a number of health issues follow right after that. You know, just many things, sleep apnea, bone on bone knees, goiter, enlarged lymph nodes in various parts of my body. Things just started spiraling into a lot of health issues. And I continued during this time to come to Rosa Mystica, purchase statues of Our Lady of Rosa Mystica. I have them in my house. I give out things from the Rosa Mystica gift shop to friends who are also experiencing difficulties or are ill, and continue to pray. And what has happened since I have been coming here is I am very peaceful in my heart about the fact that God is the boss. I tell my friends, God is in charge and God is the divine physician. And I have a very strong devotion to Mary. I have pictures of Rosa Mystica in my home, you know, and so on and so forth. And I have been doing really well with my health since my trips here. My health issues have sort of resolved and been at a plateau. I met Mr. Anthony Fowina, who is an amazing man, who donated the car that he had a miracle in with St. Padre Pio. I met him last year, and we were talking, and I said to his wife, he was actually just getting done speaking. I was speaking to his wife, and I said, how is he doing? And she said, well, his colon cancer has been healed, but he has another issue right now. And I said, gee, what's happening? And she said, he has myelodysplastic disorder. And I said, he has what? I said, that's what I have. And I said, nobody's ever heard of it. People I talk to about it are like, what do you have again? She said, Anthony has the same thing you do. So I've been very fortunate in being able to have conversations with him about my illness. And I really feel that in my lifetime, I won't have to have that stem cell bone marrow transplant. I've been inspired by him. He and I have the same thing, which to me is more than a coincidence. I don't think there are any coincidences in life. And he's becoming more like a friend to me through our conversations. So I encourage anyone and everyone, I don't care what your drive is, to come to this chapel. We are so fortunate in our area to have this here. The grounds are beautiful. Miracles are happening over and over again. And I would encourage anyone and everyone to look up the website for this area, for Rosa Mystica, and to come here, because you will never forget your experience, and it is well worth your trip, no matter where you have to come from.
3: The Rosa Mystica House of Prayer was built on sacred ground through the intercession of the Blessed Mother. Renowned Italian mystic Mother Elena Leonardi, spiritual daughter of Padre Pio, was given a set of numbers completely foreign to her. Led only by these numbers, later to be determined as the latitude and longitude of Edmundston, New York, she journeyed to America. Upon her arrival, a rustic, humble hermitage was built on the grounds just for

0: for her. It was here that she remained within these walls in constant prayer and walked throughout the land, seeking confirmation from Our Lady that this was the site that a house of prayer was to be constructed, honoring Our Lady under the title of Rosa Mystica. Since then, countless people have traveled to this mystical place, having their lives transformed spiritually, physically, and emotionally. Many other types of spiritual phenomena have been reported.
1: Then I just had a feeling I wanted to open my eyes, and behind me over there, I seen a tall angel.
0: Just as Danielle experienced a tremendous enlightenment.
2: When we go to him asking for his comfort and for his wisdom and for his heart to guide us through our sorrows and our sorrows for sins, we are at the same time comforting him by recognizing how our actions made him feel in the garden that day.
0: You too are being called to this sacred place where Our Lady of Rosa Mystica longs to give you a powerful awakening of your heart.
3: We have to be not only careful in being able to always to remind that we ask the intercession of a saint when we pray God, but also it's very important that this spiritual connection we have with the saints sometimes comes, sometimes not. Padre Pio himself has said to many, the door of the heaven are already open. When we're going to ask him for a miracle, sometimes he was able to request that miracle to the Virgin Mary, sometimes he was not. So that means that even saints, as a Padre Pio, could not perform miracle all the time. So when we request for intercession, it is important we understand is God's be will. Of course, with Padre Pio intercession, we hope that that could happen.
4: What God does, right, we believe that God created all things, created the natural order, works in ordinary ways through grace, right? He takes the stuff of our lives, right? The bread, the wine, the water, the oil, and transforms them. So when he breaks out of the ordinary order, he's kind of trying to show our attention to something. So that's what we would say, something like bilocation. It wasn't so Padre Pio could be more efficient or something like that, or didn't need a secretary or something. But it's another reminder of his unity with God, that his desire to be there for God's people was in such a way that even manifested at time. I'm praying, but then I'm here, you know, ministering in some ways. So obviously very rare, not something that you're taught to pray for or anything like that, but something that, again, kind of stirs us, startles us, and says something's going on here. God is trying to show us something through his life, through this instrument here.
5: It was a gift from God that I should meet a homeless man in disguise, you might say. And at that point, I believe, and I truly believe, that God was testing my humility by putting a homeless man there to see if I would pick him up. And if you hear my testimony, you could relate to what I'm saying. He's been there. He's been there by our Lord Jesus. And I am so happy to be a part of everything that God has wanted me to do through the intercession of St. Padre Pio, and that I have said yes, much like Mary.
3: Through the intercession of Padre Pio, actually, there has been a miracle. Of course, miracle, as you know, it's a very long process to declare if that it's a miracle. Perhaps I can mention one from Chicago, which touched very much my heart. When this woman wrote us an email blessing the work that we do, she was trying very hard to convince her daughter for 30 years to be a Catholic, and she never accepted. She found out that morning that we brought relics in Chicago, apparently there was a big congestion. She had to park the car. She saw the line outside. She entered the church, was with a 2 years old boy, I guess. And she met Padre Pio for the first time. She went to her mother and apologized and said, I want to become Catholic. That is a miracle.
4: Prayer, while it's individual, as all of our faith journeys are, it's prayer in community, right? That's what the community of saints does for us. That's what something like this that can stir us, that a national tour of here come these relics can remind us that we're not alone in this, that if this guy lived this way,

0: look at the reception, you know, 50 years later, people are speaking about him. Look at the way that he can inspire me in my life of faith. You know, what am I doing? You know, maybe I could take a little step.
1: Padre Pio, friend of mine.
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0: I can remember growing up how important the lives of the saints were, right? You know, who do we, you know, put forward as an example? Who do we think about? And I think, by and large, we think of those who, you know, get the most likes, the most clicks, you know, the entertainment or sports stars. And I understand that. But there's something to be said about recognizing the gift of these fathers and mothers, these brothers and sisters that have gone before us, that very clearly have lived lives in a world like we're living, and have, you know, been able to be faithful and lived it out. So I can remember as a child, as a young boy, I remembered remembering that story about Padre Pio's father, how much I'd forgotten it, you know, for years and years, how those figures can captivate, you know, in another lens, complementing what we receive in the Bible, what we receive in liturgy, what we receive, you know, in the other facets of our faith, how these saints were always an example to me, were always an encouragement to say, you know what, this might be crazy, but this might be worth it in some sense. Sin is real and sin is not good. And if we're kind of play acting through it, that's not receiving the grace that God desires us to give. So to think of someone who could be both merciful, who could lift you up, and also say, hey, okay, you know, you need to look harder at that, that this is real, that this is serious. Padre Pio had that sense. We get the sense that he had that understanding of how to minister, not just, you know, with broad strokes, but to you. And that's, you know, that's the effect of a good priest, a good life well lived.
3: There are many things, many beautiful spiritual gifts that God has given everyone that visits and goes there. The Holy Spirit is truly, truly in Rosa Mystica.
4: One of our newest projects that is near and dear to my heart is the Adoration Chapel. God has called me a long time on this endeavor. There's nothing for me like adoration. And the vision that I got for the chapel was something that would feel like you were walking through the woods and you get to stop and to pray and be with God in nature. So we built it all out of logs. The front of the chapel is a gigantic window with the crucifix hanging on it. And when you go in there, you just know that you're in some place special that you haven't been before. We actually captured in the chapel the essence of God's creation so that it is part of nature, it is part of the local land. So when you're in there in the evening, it's luminous, which is all glass, and it gives a mystical feeling to anybody sitting in there.
2: The splendor of Joanne Von Zwell's remarkable artwork adorns the walls, lending a reverent feeling and inspiring spiritual devotion. Quiet, mystical reflections bring awesome spiritual insights gained only by communing with God in adoration. Amidst the tranquil majesty of nature, you'll experience the wonder of spending outdoor time with the Lord while still remaining inside with His loving presence.
4: I have never seen an adoration chapel like this before.
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10: 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About making a connection. 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
12: You can't judge a book by its cover. Welcome to Live with Passion. I'm Father Cedric Pizania. So glad that you tuned into the program. This is called Get a New Perspective. I wanted to share with you from the Gospel of Matthew, chapter 6. The eye is the lamp of the body. If your eye is sound, your whole body will be full of light. But if your eye is not sound, your whole body will be full of darkness, and how great the darkness can be. I read a story in a book by Stephen Covey, The Seven Habits of Highly Effectual People. It tells a story about a man who's riding on a subway, reading the paper, very peaceful, come up to a stop, the door opens,

This man and his three children get in. The man sits next to him. The three children are raising a ruckus. Finally, the man says, "Look, I was having a peaceful day. Could you control your kids?" The other man turned to him and said, "We just came from my wife's funeral. She died of cancer." He said, "I'm very sorry." And the other man's, his anger turned to compassion. And he said, "I didn't know. I'm sorry. Let him play. No problem." Life is all about how we see things. It's about our viewpoint, about our perspective. For example, can you judge a book by its cover? Maybe so, maybe not. One picture may be worth a thousand words, but one picture doesn't always tell the whole story. Never judge someone until you walk a mile in their moccasins. You've probably heard that before. Jesus said, don't notice the speck in your brother or sister's eye, and you don't even see the log in your own eye. In other words, he was saying, judge softly, not harshly. I know that sometimes there will be a car accident and five different people will see the accident and they will have five different explanations of the accident depending on their perspective, their viewpoint. And we all see things, but is our eye sound? I want to see the way God wants me to see. I want to judge according to God's will. I want to have a godly perspective on life, on politics, on religion, on people. And that's what I'm hoping for you, that your eye will be sound, that it will be full of light, full of truth, and that your perspectives will be clear. May your eye be sound. I'm always trying to have a good perspective, the right perspective. Sometimes our senses can betray us, even our vision, our hearing, our senses, they can betray us. For example, if you look out at the earth, perspective is, it's flat. Some people still think the earth is flat. We know from science that it's not. Sometime before this filming, the Artemis rocket ship was sent up with four astronauts. They went all the way to the other side of the moon, the dark side of the moon, came back, and they took awe-inspiring portraits of the Earth. All you have to do is go up a little higher, and you can see the Earth is curved, and eventually, the further you go away, it's round. It's a beautiful sphere. But to our eyes, even when you fly in an airplane, it looks flat. Sometimes our eyes can betray us. We need a wider perspective, a broader view, more information. Don't go to snap judgments about things. Try to look with new eyes. My doctor's office is by a highway, Interstate 10. It's the east-west interstate that runs right through Houston. And I was up about four or five floors, and I'm looking down at I-10. It was right down there beneath me. And the cars were whizzing by. They were going 60, 70, some were going 80 miles an hour right past me. And I travel that road all the time. But when I'm on that road in a car going 60 or 70 or 80 miles an hour, and I look left and right, it doesn't look like they're hardly even moving. But when you stand to the side and look at it and you're not moving, you get a different perspective about how fast and how dangerous it really is to be driving on that road. What's larger, the moon or the stars? If you look up at night, you see a full moon, it's huge. The stars are teeny tiny, even Jupiter and Saturn. But we know from science that Jupiter and Saturn are huge, bigger than the Earth, and the moon is really kind of small. But it doesn't look like that. One of the men who walked on the moon, his name was Edgar Mitchell, sixth man to ever walk on the moon. This is back in 1971, Apollo 14. He looked at the Earth and the stars and the moon from the surface of the moon. He said it was revolutionizing for him. He was deeply touched, and he got a new perspective. He had a profound shift. It's called the overview effect.

He felt a deep connection with the universe as he looked out, as he looked at the moon, as he's walking on it, as he looked at the earth. And he felt a deep connection with humanity. He said that he came to the moon as a technician, and he left the moon as a humanitarian. And he wished all political people could go to the moon and become humanitarians. I wrote a book, my most recent one to date, called Thorns Have Roses. It's a book about the meaning of your suffering. And I give all kinds of different perspectives about suffering and the good that can come out of your suffering. Most times, we just simply, in a quick look, a snap judgment, we look at suffering and we think, what good can come out of this? This is horrible. But in my book, I explain that there's meaning in suffering, that suffering actually can have roses. Paul had a thorn in the flesh, and yet God used it to bring him closer to God. His thorn became a rose. So I say, thorns have roses. Most people think roses have thorns. It just depends on your perspective. We translated the book into Spanish, and the one doing the translating, she entitled the book, Roses Have Thorns. And I had to go back to her and say, no, that's not correct. So she worked on it again, and she still came up with Roses Have Thorns. And I said, look, there's a twist. Thorns have roses. That's the whole point of the book. There's a new perspective, a new twist about your suffering. And then she finally got it right. Oftentimes our judgments betray us. We have to understand that we don't always have the correct perspective. I think about the Old Testament and some of the stories in the Old Testament, and there are many, that challenges our perspectives. One of them was after 40 years, remember, the Hebrews were going through the desert. They had been liberated from Egypt. God was guiding them by a pillar of fire at night, by the Shekinah cloud during the day, leading and guiding them toward the promised land. They finally get to the promised land. They are not in there yet, but they want to know what it's like. So they sent into the promised land 12 spies, and 10 of them, after a little while, 10 of them came back with a negative report. The other two had a different report, but the first 10 come back and they have a negative report. They say there are giants in the land. There's all kinds of good things there, but they're giants. We were like grasshoppers in their sight. That's the way I think a lot of people look at themselves, as grasshoppers. Their self-image, puny, small, inept, inadequate, unlucky, ugly? Or do you see yourself as blessed, favored, beautiful, a child of God? Growing up, I had a view of myself, perspective of myself. I was pretty good at sports, but I wasn't the quarterback of the football team. I was pretty good at baseball, but I wasn't a pitcher. There was always somebody better at sports. There was always somebody dating a better looking girl. There was always somebody smarter than me. I wasn't the valedictorian. So in this competitive society, as you look at other people, you can't help but diminish yourself in your own eyes. But then I had a revolution. I gave myself to Jesus, filled with the Holy Spirit, called upon God as my Father, and wow, did things begin to change, the way I looked at other people, the way I looked at life, and most importantly, the way I looked at myself. I realized that, you know what, I don't have to be the best looking or the most talented or have the most relationships that everybody else seems to have. I am a dignified, grace-filled temple of God. God lives within me. And because of that, I am a son of God, a daughter of God, and I have worth and value. My self-esteem and my self-image went where it should be. I went from having panic attacks in front of people, not being able to speak in front of people because I was so afraid, to, as you know, broadcast television. And that's not in my own strength.

strength. That's not because I read self-help books about fear and panic. It's because the Spirit of God comes in us to divinize us, to make us the children of God, and to make us see ourselves as we truly are. And who are we really? We're not just our bodies. We're not just our temporary lives here on earth. We are from all eternity predestined to be the children of God, to live forever, filled with the Holy Spirit, a temple of God, and that's who you truly are. Maybe even your own family, your siblings, maybe your parents always talked about how good your sister or your brother was and you were the black sheep of the family, I don't know. But the truth is that you're more than the way you look, you're more than your relationships, you're more than your accomplishments. You are a dignified, grace-filled child of God. And that's the way you have to see yourself. If you ever want to accomplish anything, realize your potential, stretch yourself to become all that you can be, and that's exactly what God wills for us, then you have to see yourself the way you really are. And wow, I wish I was that way in high school, but I wasn't. It was only after I came to Jesus. Jesus dignifies us. This whole series is about getting deeper in God. And I want you to get a deeper relationship, of course, with God your Father, with Jesus your Savior, with the Holy Spirit. But I also want you to have a deeper relationship with yourself. Because you have such potential. You have great dignity. You are a child of God. Do not see yourself as a grasshopper because you're so much more than that. It says in the scriptures that God sees not as man sees. For example, Samuel went to anoint the next king of Israel. All these brothers, Jesse's sons, come out and they're all handsome and beautiful and everything, but they weren't the ones that God chose. Even Samuel thought that this is the one, he's going to be the king, because Samuel saw, but he didn't see as God sees. Finally, they find out that there is one other son, David, the shepherd boy, the least of all the brothers. They bring him in. He was anointed king of Israel. He was the one that God chose. Sometimes God chooses the weak and the lowly to shame the strong. That's the way I feel it was in my case. You are anointed. You are chosen. You are blessed. You are a child of God. Maybe people don't see you in a positive light. Don't worry about the way people think about you. Worry about the way that God thinks about you. How does God see you? Bette Midler wrote a song, sang a song very popular years ago. It was called From a Distance. And she talked about the earth. And she said, from a distance, the earth looks harmonious and peaceful and green and fruitful. But up close, there are wars and strife and difficulties and divorces and lots of hardships. And then she sings, God is watching us from a distance. And what did she mean? Not that God is far away, but that God sees the best of us. He sees us as his children, that is close to us and sees our virtue, sees the fact that his Spirit lives within us. God is watching us from a distance. And maybe you failed and committed some sins, and maybe you even have an addiction. God sees the best of you. He's going to bring you out of this. He forgives your sins. He wants you to become all that you can be. And I pray that this program will help you to make a turn, to turn to God and to receive his grace and love and forgiveness, because the mercy of the Lord. Once you were no people, this is right from the Bible, now you are God's people. Once you didn't have mercy, but now you have mercy. In fact, God is called in the scriptures the Father of mercies, plural. There's an S on the end of that word. In fact, when I absolve people in the confessional, God the Father of mercies, I say, I absolve you in the name of the Father, the Son, the Holy Spirit. And we need mercies, plural, because we fall over and over again. We all have sinned.
That shouldn't diminish our self-image, but

Rather, it should make us needy and dependent on God, who raises us up. And the sacrament of reconciliation is a resurrection sacrament. So God really is for us. And I love what Paul wrote. He said, if God is for us, who can be against? Obviously, the evil one is against us, but don't be against yourself. Amy Grant sings a song and she says, sometimes we make it harder than it is. And what she means by that is that sometimes you diminish yourself, you look at your circumstances, you look at people, and you have a wrong perspective. You make it harder than it is. And life wasn't meant to be hard and difficult. Really, in the anointing, there's a flow. There's an ease. Be gentle when you judge. Judge softly toward others and judge yourself softly. Yeah, you strive for perfection. You strive to be better. But judge yourself softly. See yourself in your best light, because really, when God created us, he said, you are very good. Not just good, very good. Back to the spies, I didn't forget about the other two. 10 went in there into the promised land. They had an evil report. We're like grasshoppers, they're giants. There's no way we can do it. Let's go back where we came from. Let's go back into the desert. Ah. But the other two, who happened to be Joshua and Caleb, came back with another report. They said, yeah, there are some big people in there, but there's fruit. They brought back grapes, the fruit of the land. They showed it to the people. And then they said, we are well able to conquer the land. Now that's a great perspective. 10 of them, remember what I said about accidents? You see 5 people, they all have a different view of the accident. 10 of them said, no way. The other two said, oh yes, there is a way. We are more than conquerors through Christ who loves us. I love that scripture from Paul. Some of the difficulties that you're facing, it may not be entrance into the promised land, but you may be facing some relationship problems, some problems at work with your boss, and it could be, health problems and different things. Get a true perspective on this. Get a godly perspective. Look at it with spirit eyes and see it for what it really is. You know who entered the promised land? It wasn't those 10. Joshua and Caleb entered the promised land. Why? Because they were positive. They had a godly perspective. They saw things the way that they could be. They had hope. They had expectation. That's what I'm hoping for you, that you'll see with true perspective. The lamp of our body is the eye. And if your eye is sound, it will be full of light. But if it's dark, if your eye has darkness, how deep the darkness can be, Jesus said. And I pray to be able to see the way God sees. I was ordained back in 1991. Been a priest now for over 35 years. Thanks be to God, God has opened a door for me to be on broadcast media for over 20 years now. Now, I remember when I was ordained, I didn't think to myself, okay, I made it, I'm a priest, cush life. The rest of my time, I'm just going to kind of glide and sail along and that'll be that. No, I saw priesthood as an opportunity, and it's all how you see it. I guess maybe some people do see priesthood as I made it and that's that. I've got through my studies. I'll just kind of glide along. I don't think so. Most priests are pretty zealous. But I made a decision to see it that way, as an opportunity, this way, as an opportunity to be zealous, to push the boundaries, to reach out to as many people as I could in as deep a way as possible. And this series is all about going deeper in God. I promised God that I would live with passion, and that's the name of my program, Live Passionately. I was faced with walls and barriers, but I didn't see them as the end. I saw them as a means of standing strong. You stand up to your barriers, your problems, your difficulties. You see what's in you. You see what God has put in you. Remember now, I'm a person who struggled with a real low self-image. But when the Spirit of God comes, there's a revolution. You start to look at yourself differently. You look at life differently. You get a new perspective, a spirit-anointed perspective. And I said,
difficulties and problems and walls and the Jordan River entering the Promised Land,

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And you have to have that same attitude as you face your problems too, that nothing can stop you. We are more than conquerors. And now, thanks be to God, I have a large platform. God has opened doors. I have a saying that I love, fortune favors the brave. Be brave. You're not a grasshopper.

0: Obstacles are opportunities, I've discovered. When you look at life and people and circumstances, what are you seeing? Adversity or advancement? Thorns or roses? Challenges or being a champion? It's all about how you see things. One time I was on a retreat. Instead of staying in my little hermitage, I went out at night and I looked up at the stars. And I saw the milk of the Milky Way. And I prayed, it can't help but bring you into prayer. And I prayed, I said, God, if you did this, I know you can open the doors for me to get on broadcast television. And that was like 30 years ago, and God did it. Not me, God did it, open doors. Because my dream and vision is to help people as a Catholic priest. I simply want to bring you into a relationship with God. I'm not after your money, I'm after your soul. I want you to live forever. And I want to inspire you, encourage you, and help you to see life as it really is. It's all in how you see things. I believed for more, and I received more. Heard about three masons who were cutting stones. Somebody came up and said, what are you doing? The first mason said, I'm cutting stones. That's what I was trained to do. Second mason said, I'm making a living to feed my family. The third mason said, I'm building a cathedral. It's all in how you see it. Right now, I have a producer and cameraman who are filming me and participating with me in this filming. And they could be thinking to themselves, well, I'm just making money to feed my family or so that I can make ends meet. Or they can be saying, I'm reaching out with the gospel. Through this filming, I'm helping people have eternal life. It's all in how you see it. I remember hearing a song on the radio one time, and it had to do with hope and expectation. It was by Johnny Nash, and he sang back in 1972, I can see clearly now. The verse was, I can see clearly now the rain is gone. It's going to be a bright, bright, sunshiny day. And that's what I want for you, hope and optimism and encouragement. Even though there's rain, it will pass. And it will be a bright, sunny day. One time there were these two men in the hospital. One was sitting, actually laying by the window, and the other one couldn't see out the window because he was too far away. And he turned to his friend and he said, what do you see out there? And the man said, it is beautiful. It's a sunny day. The flowers are gorgeous. I see reds and oranges and yellows. There's a park down there. And kids are playing. There's a dog running around like there's no tomorrow. It's a beautiful scene. Well, after about a week or so, the man had gotten so sick, he finally passed away. And they moved the man who was away from the window over by the window. He propped himself and he looked out the window and he saw a brick wall. You see, it's all in what you see. Get a new perspective. Get a God perspective. And I pray that through this episode, you will see God, people, life, and yourself the way it should be seen, with an anointed perspective through the Holy Spirit. Your eye is the light of your body, and how beautiful that light can be, or how dark it can be. And I am praying that you will get a new perspective, accomplish mighty things, and do God's will according to your potential. And don't just live, live with passion.
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In the name of the Father, and of the Son, and of the Holy Spirit. Amen. I believe in God, the Father Almighty, creator of heaven and earth, and in Jesus Christ, his only Son, our Lord, who was conceived by the Holy Spirit, born of the Virgin Mary, suffered under Pontius Pilate, was crucified, died, and was buried. He descended into hell. On the third day, he rose again from the dead. He ascended into heaven and is seated at the right hand of God, the Father Almighty. From there, he will come to judge the living and the dead. I believe in the Holy Spirit, the Holy Catholic Church, the communion of saints, the forgiveness of sins, the resurrection of the body, and life everlasting. Amen. Our Father, who art in heaven, hallowed be thy name. Thy kingdom come, thy will be done on earth as it is in heaven. Give us this day our daily bread, and forgive us our trespasses, as we forgive those who trespass against us. And lead us not into temptation, but deliver us from evil. Amen. Hail Mary, full of grace, the Lord is with thee. Blessed art thou amongst women, and blessed is the fruit of thy womb, Jesus. Holy Mary, Mother of God, pray for us sinners, now and at the hour of our death. Amen. Hail Mary, full of grace, the Lord is with thee. Blessed art thou amongst women, and blessed is the fruit of thy womb, Jesus. Holy Mary, Mother of God, pray for us sinners, now and at the hour of our death. Amen. Hail Mary, full of grace, the Lord is with thee. Blessed art thou amongst women, and blessed is the fruit of thy womb, Jesus. Holy Mary, Mother of God, pray for us sinners, now and at the hour of our death. Amen. Glory be to the Father, and to the Son, and to the Holy Spirit, as it was in the beginning, is now, and ever shall be, world without end. Amen. The first sorrowful mystery, the agony in the garden. In his anguish, he prayed with all the greater intensity, and his sweat became like drops of blood falling to the ground. Then he rose from prayer and came to his disciples, only to find them asleep, exhausted with grief. Our Father, who art in heaven, hallowed be thy name. Thy kingdom come, thy will be done, on earth as it is in heaven. Give us this day our daily bread, and forgive us our trespasses, as we forgive those who trespass against us. And lead us not into temptation, but deliver us from evil. Amen. Hail Mary, full of grace, the Lord is with thee. Blessed art thou amongst women, and blessed is the fruit of thy womb, Jesus. Holy Mary, Mother of God, pray for us sinners, now and at the hour of our death. Amen. Hail Mary, full of grace, the Lord is with thee. Blessed art thou amongst women, and blessed is the fruit of thy womb, Jesus. Holy Mary, Mother of God, pray for us sinners, now and at the hour of our death. Amen. Hail Mary, full of grace, the Lord is with thee. Blessed art thou amongst women, and blessed is the fruit of thy womb, Jesus. Holy Mary, Mother of God, pray for us sinners, now and at the hour of our death. Amen. Hail Mary, full of grace, the Lord is with thee. Blessed art thou amongst women, and blessed is the fruit of thy womb, Jesus. Holy Mary, Mother of God, pray for us sinners, now and at the hour of our death. Amen. Hail Mary, full of grace, the Lord is with thee. Blessed art thou amongst women, and blessed is the fruit of thy womb, Jesus. Holy Mary, Mother of God, pray for us sinners, now and at the hour of our death. Amen. Hail Mary, full of grace, the Lord is with thee. Blessed art thou amongst women, and blessed is the fruit of thy womb, Jesus. Holy Mary, Mother of God, pray for us sinners, now and at the hour of our death. Amen. Hail Mary, full of grace, the Lord is with thee. Blessed art thou amongst women, and blessed the fruit of thy womb, Jesus. Holy Mary, Mother of God, pray for us sinners, now and at the hour of our death. Amen.
Hail Mary, full of grace, the Lord is with thee. Blessed art thou amongst women, and blessed the fruit of thy womb, Jesus. Holy Mary, Mother of God, pray for us sinners, now and at the hour of our death. Amen. Hail Mary, full of grace, the Lord is with thee. Blessed art thou amongst women, and blessed is the fruit of thy womb, Jesus. Holy Mary, Mother of God, pray for us sinners, now and at the hour of our death. Amen. Hail Mary, full of grace, the Lord is with thee. Blessed art thou amongst women, and blessed is the fruit of thy womb, Jesus. Holy Mary, Mother of God, pray for us sinners, now and at the hour of our death. Amen. Glory be to the Father, and to the Son, and to the Holy Spirit, as it was in the beginning, is now, and ever shall be, world without end. Amen. O my Jesus, forgive us our sins. Save us from the fires of hell. Lead all souls to heaven, especially those in most need of thy mercy. The second sorrowful mystery, the scourging at the

Kilorum. Pilate's next move was to take Jesus and have him scourged. Our Father, who art in heaven, hallowed be thy name. Thy kingdom come, thy will be done, on earth as it is in heaven. Give us this day our daily bread, and forgive us our trespasses, as we forgive those who trespass against us. And lead us not into temptation, but deliver us from evil. Amen. Hail Mary, full of grace, the Lord is with thee. Blessed art thou amongst women, and blessed is the fruit of thy womb, Jesus. Holy Mary, Mother of God, pray for us sinners, now and at the hour of our death. Amen. Hail Mary, full of grace, the Lord is with thee. Blessed art thou amongst women, and blessed is the fruit of thy womb, Jesus. Holy Mary, Mother of God, pray for us sinners, now and at the hour of our death. Amen. Hail Mary, full of grace, the Lord is with thee. Blessed art thou amongst women, and blessed is the fruit of thy womb, Jesus. Holy Mary, Mother of God, pray for us sinners, now and at the hour of our death. Amen. Hail Mary, full of grace, the Lord is with thee. Blessed art thou amongst women, and blessed is the fruit of thy womb, Jesus. Holy Mary, Mother of God, pray for us sinners, now and at the hour of our death. Amen. Hail Mary, full of grace, the Lord is with thee. Blessed art thou amongst women, and blessed is the fruit of thy womb, Jesus. Holy Mary, Mother of God, pray for us sinners, now and at the hour of our death. Amen. Hail Mary, full of grace, the Lord is with thee. Blessed art thou amongst women, and blessed is the fruit of thy womb, Jesus. Holy Mary, Mother of God, pray for us sinners, now and at the hour of our death. Amen. Hail Mary, full of grace, the Lord is with thee. Blessed art thou amongst women, and blessed the fruit of thy womb, Jesus. Holy Mary, Mother of God, pray for us sinners, now and at the hour of our death. Amen. Hail Mary, full of grace, the Lord is with thee. Blessed art thou amongst women, and blessed is the fruit of thy womb, Jesus. Holy Mary, Mother of God, pray for us sinners, now and at the hour of our death. Amen. Hail Mary, full of grace, the Lord is with thee. Blessed art thou amongst women, and blessed is the fruit of thy womb, Jesus. Holy Mary, Mother of God, pray for us sinners, now and at the hour of our death. Amen. Hail Mary, full of grace, the Lord is with thee. Blessed art thou amongst women, and blessed the fruit of thy womb, Jesus. Holy Mary, Mother of God, pray for us sinners, now and at the hour of our death. Amen. Glory be to the Father, and to the Son, and to the Holy Spirit, as it was in the beginning, is now, and ever shall be, world without end. Amen. O my Jesus, forgive us our sins, save us from the fires of hell, lead all souls to heaven, especially those in most need of thy mercy. The third sorrowful mystery, crowning with thorns. They stripped off his clothes and wrapped him in the scarlet military cloak. Waving a crown out of thorns, they fixed it on his head and stuck a reed in his right hand. Our Father, who art in heaven, hallowed be thy name. Thy kingdom come, thy will be done, on earth as it is in heaven. Give us this day our daily bread, and forgive us our trespasses, as we forgive those who trespass against us. And lead us not into temptation, but deliver us from evil. Hail Mary, full of grace, the Lord is with thee. Blessed art thou amongst women, blessed the fruit of thy womb, Jesus. Holy Mary, Mother of God, pray for us sinners, now and at the hour of our death. Amen. Hail Mary, full of grace, the Lord is with thee. Blessed art thou amongst women, and blessed is the fruit of thy womb, Jesus. Holy Mary, Mother of God, pray for us sinners, now and at the hour of our death. Amen. Hail Mary, full of grace, the Lord is with thee. Blessed art thou amongst women,
and blesses the fruit.

Good of thy womb, Jesus. Holy Mary, Mother of God, pray for us sinners, now and at the hour of our death. Amen. Hail Mary, full of grace, the Lord is with thee. Blessed art thou amongst women, and blessed is the fruit of thy womb, Jesus. Holy Mary, Mother of God, pray for us sinners, now and at the hour of our death. Amen. Hail Mary, full of grace, the Lord is with thee. Blessed art thou amongst women, and blessed is the fruit of thy womb, Jesus. Holy Mary, Mother of God, pray for us sinners, now and at the hour of our death. Amen. Hail Mary, full of grace, the Lord is with thee. Blessed art thou amongst women, and blessed is the fruit of thy womb, Jesus. Holy Mary, Mother of God, pray for us sinners, now and at the hour of our death. Amen. Hail Mary, full of grace, the Lord is with thee. Blessed art thou amongst women, and blessed is the fruit of thy womb, Jesus. Holy Mary, Mother of God, pray for us sinners, now and at the hour of our death. Amen. Hail Mary, full of grace, the Lord is with thee. Blessed art thou amongst women, and blessed is the fruit of thy womb, Jesus. Holy Mary, Mother of God, pray for us sinners, now and at the hour of our death. Amen. Hail Mary, full of grace, the Lord is with thee. Blessed art thou amongst women, and blessed the fruit of thy womb, Jesus. Holy Mary, Mother of God, pray for us sinners, now and at the hour of our death. Amen. Hail Mary, full of grace, the Lord is with thee. Blessed art thou amongst women, and blessed is the fruit of thy womb, Jesus. Holy Mary, Mother of God, pray for us sinners, now and at the hour of our death. Amen. Glory be to the Father, and to the Son, and to the Holy Spirit, as it was in the beginning, is now, and ever shall be, world without end. Amen. O my Jesus, forgive us our sins, save us from the fires of hell, lead all souls to heaven, especially those in most need of thy mercy. The fourth sorrowful mystery, carrying the cross. Carrying the cross by himself, he went out to what is called the place of the skull, in Hebrew, Golgotha. Our Father, who art in heaven, hallowed be thy name. Thy kingdom come, thy will be done, on earth as it is in heaven. Give us this day our daily bread, and forgive us our trespasses, as we forgive those who trespass against us. And lead us not into temptation, but deliver us from evil. Amen. Hail Mary, full of grace, the Lord is with thee. Blessed art thou amongst women, and blessed is the fruit of thy womb, Jesus. Holy Mary, Mother of God, pray for us sinners, now and at the hour of our death. Amen. Hail Mary, full of grace, the Lord is with thee. Blessed art thou amongst women, and blessed is the fruit of thy womb, Jesus. Holy Mary, Mother of God, pray for us sinners, now and at the hour of our death. Amen. Hail Mary, full of grace, the Lord is with thee. Blessed art thou amongst women, and blessed is the fruit of thy womb, Jesus. Holy Mary, Mother of God, pray for us sinners, now and at the hour of our death. Amen. Hail Mary, full of grace, the Lord is with thee. Blessed art thou amongst women, and blessed is the fruit of thy womb, Jesus. Holy Mary, Mother of God, pray for us sinners, now and at the hour of our death. Amen. Hail Mary, full of grace, the Lord is with thee. Blessed art thou amongst women, and blessed is the fruit of thy womb, Jesus. Holy Mary, Mother of God, pray for us sinners, now and at the hour of our death. Amen. Hail Mary, full of grace, the Lord is with thee. Blessed art thou amongst women, and blessed is the fruit of thy womb, Jesus. Holy Mary, Mother of God, pray for us sinners, now and at the hour of our death. Amen. Hail Mary, full of grace, the Lord is with thee. Blessed art thou amongst women, and blessed is the fruit of thy womb, Jesus.
Holy Mary, Mother of God, pray for us sinners, now and at the hour of our death.

Hail Mary, full of grace, the Lord is with thee. Blessed art thou amongst women, and blessed is the fruit of thy womb, Jesus. Holy Mary, Mother of God, pray for us sinners, now and at the hour of our death. Amen. Hail Mary, full of grace, the Lord is with thee. Blessed art thou amongst women, and blessed is the fruit of thy womb, Jesus. Holy Mary, Mother of God, pray for us sinners, now and at the hour of our death. Amen. Hail Mary, full of grace, the Lord is with thee. Blessed art thou amongst women, and blessed the fruit of thy womb, Jesus. Holy Mary, Mother of God, pray for us sinners, now and at the hour of our death. Amen. Glory be to the Father, and to the Son, and to the Holy Spirit, as it was in the beginning, is now, and ever shall be, world without end. Amen. O my Jesus, forgive us our sins, save us from the fires of hell, lead all souls to heaven, especially those in most need of thy mercy. The fifth sorrowful mystery, the crucifixion. Jesus uttered a loud cry and said, Father, into your hands I commend my spirit. After he had said this, he expired. Our Father, who art in heaven, hallowed be thy name. Thy kingdom come, thy will be done, on earth as it is in heaven. Give us this day our daily bread, and forgive us our trespasses, as we forgive those who trespass against us. And lead us not into temptation, but deliver us from evil. Hail Mary, full of grace, the Lord is with thee. Blessed art thou amongst women, blessed the fruit of thy womb, Jesus. Holy Mary, Mother of God, pray for us sinners, now and at the hour of our death. Amen. Hail Mary, full of grace, the Lord is with thee. Blessed art thou amongst women, and blessed is the fruit of thy womb, Jesus. Holy Mary, Mother of God, pray for us sinners, now and at the hour of our death. Amen. Hail Mary, full of grace, the Lord is with thee. Blessed art thou amongst women, and blessed is the fruit of thy womb, Jesus. Holy Mary, Mother of God, pray for us sinners, now and at the hour of our death. Amen. Hail Mary, full of grace, the Lord is with thee. Blessed art thou amongst women, and blessed is the fruit of thy womb, Jesus. Holy Mary, Mother of God, pray for us sinners, now and at the hour of our death. Amen. Hail Mary, full of grace, the Lord is with thee. Blessed art thou amongst women, and blessed is the fruit of thy womb, Jesus. Holy Mary, Mother of God, pray for us sinners, now and at the hour of our death. Amen. Hail Mary, full of grace, the Lord is with thee. Blessed art thou amongst women, and blessed is the fruit of thy womb, Jesus. Holy Mary, Mother of God, pray for us sinners, now and at the hour of our death. Amen. Hail Mary, full of grace, the Lord is with thee. Blessed art thou amongst women, and blessed is the fruit of thy womb, Jesus. Holy Mary, Mother of God, pray for us sinners, now and at the hour of our death. Amen. Hail Mary, full of grace, the Lord is with thee. Blessed art thou amongst women, and blessed is the fruit of thy womb, Jesus. Holy Mary, Mother of God, pray for us sinners, now and at the hour of our death. Amen. Hail Mary, full of grace, the Lord is with thee. Blessed art thou amongst women, and blessed the fruit of thy womb, Jesus. Holy Mary, Mother of God, pray for us sinners, now and at the hour of our death. Amen. Hail Mary, full of grace, the Lord is with thee. Blessed art thou amongst women, and blessed is the fruit of thy womb, Jesus. Holy Mary, Mother of God, pray for us sinners, now and at the hour of our death. Amen. Glory be to the Father, and to the Son, and to the Holy Spirit, as it was in the beginning, is now, and ever shall be, world without end. Amen. O my Jesus, forgive us our sins, save us from the fires of hell, lead all souls to heaven, especially those in most need of thy mercy.

Hail, Holy Queen, Mother of Mercy, our life, our sweetness, and our hope. To thee do we cry, poor banished children of Eve. To thee do we send up our sighs, mourning and weeping in this valley of tears. Turn then, most gracious advocate, thine eyes of mercy toward us. And after this, our exile, show unto us the blessed fruit of thy womb, Jesus. O clement, O loving, O sweet Virgin Mary, pray for us, O Holy Mother of God, that we may be made worthy of the promises of Christ. Let us pray. O God, whose only begotten Son, by his life, death, and resurrection, has purchased for us the rewards of eternal life, grant, we beseech thee, that by meditating on these mysteries of the Most Holy Rosary of the Blessed Virgin Mary, we may imitate what they contain and obtain what they promise. Through the same Christ our Lord. Amen. Most Sacred Heart of Jesus, have mercy on us. Immaculate Heart of Mary, pray for us. In the name of the Father, and of the Son, and of the Holy Spirit. Amen.

0: maybe have it for me.
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5: 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My name is Bishop Andrzej, and you are watching Catholic Faith Network.

Blessed be the Lord, the God of Israel. He has come to his people and set them free. He has raised up for us a mighty Savior, born of the house of his servant David. Through his holy prophets, he promised of old that he would save us from our enemies, from the hands of those who hate us. He promised to show mercy to our fathers and to remember his holy covenant. This was the oath he swore to our father Abraham, to set us free from the hands of our enemies, free to worship him without fear, holy and righteous in his sight, days of our life. You, my child, shall be called the prophet of the Most High, for you will go before the Lord to prepare his way, to give his people knowledge of salvation by the forgiveness of their sins, in the tender compassion of our God. The dawn from on high shall break upon us to shine on those who dwell in darkness and in the shadow of death, and to guide our feet from the way of peace. Glory to the Father, and to the Son, and to the Holy Spirit, as it was in the beginning, is now, and will be forever. Amen.

Welcome to the Cathedral of St. Agnes in Rockville Center, New York. Today is the Tuesday of the 25th week in Ordinary Time. We welcome all those joining us through the Catholic Faith Network. The celebrant of this Mass is Father Chris Heller.

0: In the name of the Father, and of the Son, and of the Holy Spirit, amen. The Lord be with you. Brothers and sisters, let us acknowledge our sins, and so prepare ourselves to celebrate the sacred mysteries. I confess to Almighty God, and to you, my brothers and sisters, that I have greatly sinned in my thoughts and in my words, and what I've done and what I've failed to do. Through my most grievous fault. Therefore I ask Blessed Mary, ever Virgin, all the angels and saints, and you, my brothers and sisters, to pray for me to the Lord our God. May Almighty God have mercy on us, forgive us our sins, and bring us to everlasting life.
1: Amen.
0: Lord have mercy.
1: Lord have mercy.
0: Christ have mercy.
1: Christ have mercy.
0: Lord have mercy.
1: Lord have mercy.
0: Let us pray. O God, who founded all the commands of your sacred law upon love of you and of our neighbor, grant that by keeping your precepts, we may merit to attain eternal life. Through our Lord Jesus Christ, your Son, who lives and reigns with you in the unity of the Holy Spirit, God forever and ever. Amen.
2: A reading from the book of Proverbs. Like a stream is the king's heart in the hand of the Lord. Wherever it pleases him, he directs it. All the ways of a man may be right in his own eyes, but it is the Lord who proves hearts. To do what is right and just is more acceptable to the Lord than sacrifice. Haughty eyes and a proud heart, the tillage of the wicked is sin. The plans of the diligent are sure of profit, but all rash haste leads certainly to poverty. Whoever makes a fortune by a lying tongue is chasing a bubble over deadly snares. The soul of the wicked man desires evil. His neighbor finds no pity in his eyes. When the arrogant man is punished, the simple are the wiser. When the wise man is instructed, he gains knowledge. The just man appraises the house of the wicked. There is no one who brings down the wicked to ruin. He who shuts his ear to the cry of the poor will himself also call and not be heard. The word of the Lord. Guide me, Lord, in the way of your commands. Guide me, Lord, in the way of your commands. Blessed are they whose way is blameless, who walk in the law of the Lord. Guide me, Lord, in the way of your commands. Make me understand the way of your precepts, and I will meditate on your wondrous deeds. Guide me, Lord, in the way of your commands. The way of the truth I have chosen. I have set your ordinances before me. Guide me, Lord, in the way of your commands. Give me discernment that I may observe your law and keep it with all my heart. Guide me, Lord, in the way of your commands. Lead me in the path of your commands, for in it I delight. Guide me, Lord, in the way of your commands, and I will keep your law continually, forever and ever. Guide me, Lord, in the way of your commands.

The Lord be with you. A reading from the Holy Gospel according to Luke. The mother of Jesus and his brothers came to him, but were unable to join him because of the crowd. He was told, "Your mother and your brothers are standing outside, and they wish to see you." He said to them in reply, "My mother and my brothers are those who hear the word of God and act on it." The Gospel of the Lord. Praise to you, Jesus Christ. So a lot of the ministry of Jesus is expanding his kingdom, and so we see the beginning of the Old Testament and the Old Covenant that God chooses a people, Israel, as a starting point for his plan of salvation. And then when Jesus comes as the Messiah, he starts to expand that. And then we see later on in the New Testament, the gospel being preached not just to Israel, but to the chosen people and then to the ends of the earth. And so this is an important moment in this gospel passage where

0: In a sense, Jesus goes from belonging to his family, to his mother Mary, to Mary, in a sense, having a sort of minor sorrow here that she has to now, in a sense, allow him to be shared with the entire world, that he's no longer simply at home in Nazareth, but now he becomes, as the Son of God, the Savior of all. And so Jesus says in the Gospel passage, "My mother and my brothers, really my family, the children of God, are those who hear the word of God, who accept the word of God, and then do God's will." In a sense, then, Mary is our perfect model for that. She hears the word of God at the Annunciation, God's call and her vocation, and then she does God's will each and every day as a choice in a perfect way, so that she can continually, even in moments of suffering and difficulty, choose to live out God's will, and in that way to continue to be part of God's family. And Jesus, in a beautiful way, not in a sorrowful way, he expands that choice to the entire world, that each of us following the example of his own mother can now hear the word of God in our own life and in our own prayer, and then choose to do God's will each and every day. And if we ever need assistance in doing that, it's Mary who we continue to go to. We ask her to help us and to strengthen us, that even in moments of difficulty where God's will might be clear but difficult to follow, or unclear and difficult to find, that she might continue to help us and to guide us along that way. And calling upon the goodness of God, we bring our prayers and our needs before the Lord.
1: For the unity of the church throughout the world, that all Christians may be one in faith, hope, and love, reflecting Christ to the world, let us pray to the Lord.
0: Lord, hear our prayer.
1: For all in public office, may God guide them in the way of charity and virtue. Let us pray to the Lord.
0: Lord, hear our prayer.
1: For victims of oppression or hatred, that Christ, the Prince of Peace, may alleviate the sufferings of the afflicted. Let us pray to the Lord.
0: Lord, hear our prayer.
1: For the intention of this Holy Mass, Denise DeMartini. For the needs and intentions we hold in the silence of our hearts and in the hearts of those watching on the Catholic Faith Network. Let us pray to the Lord.
0: Lord, hear our prayer. Draw near, Heavenly Father, hear and answer the prayers of your church, for we ask them through Christ our Lord.
1: Amen.

Pray, brothers and sisters, that my sacrifice and yours may be acceptable to God, the Almighty Father. Receive with favor, O Lord, we pray, the offerings of your people, that what they profess with devotion and faith may be theirs through these heavenly mysteries. Through Christ our Lord. Amen. The Lord be with you. Lift up your hearts. Let us give thanks to the Lord our God. It is truly right and just, our duty and our salvation, always and everywhere, to give you thanks, Lord, Holy Father, Almighty and Eternal God. For just as through your beloved Son you created the human race, so also through him with great goodness you formed it anew. And so it is right that all your creatures

You are indeed holy, O Lord, the fount of all holiness. Make holy, therefore, these gifts, we pray, by sending down your Spirit upon them like the dewfall, so that they may become for us the body and blood of our Lord Jesus Christ. At the time he was betrayed and entered willingly into his passion, he took bread and, giving thanks, broke it and gave it to his disciples, saying, "Take this, all of you, and eat of it, for this is my body, which will be given up for you."

In a similar way, when supper was ended, he took the chalice, and once more giving thanks, he gave it to his disciples, saying, "Take this, all of you, and drink from it, for this is the chalice of my blood, the blood of the new and eternal covenant, which will be poured out for you and for many for the forgiveness of sins. Do this in memory of me."

0: Therefore, as we celebrate the memorial of his death and resurrection, we offer you, Lord, the bread of life and the chalice of salvation, giving thanks that you have held us worthy to be in your presence and minister to you. Humbly we pray that partaking of the body and blood of Christ, we may be gathered into one by the Holy Spirit. Remember, Lord, your church spread throughout the world and bring her to the fullness of charity, together with Leo, our Pope, and John, our Bishop, and all the clergy. Remember also our brothers and sisters who have fallen asleep in the hope of the resurrection, and all who have died in your mercy. Welcome them into the light of your face. Have mercy on us all, we pray, that with the Blessed Virgin Mary, Mother of God, with Blessed Joseph, her spouse, with the blessed apostles and all the saints who have pleased you throughout the ages, we may merit to be co-heirs to eternal life, and may praise and glorify you through your Son, Jesus Christ.
1: Through him and with him and in him, O God, Almighty Father, in the unity of the Holy Spirit,

At the Savior's command, informed by divine teaching, we dare to say, Our Father, who art in heaven, hallowed be thy name. Thy kingdom come, thy will be done, on earth as it is in heaven. Give us this day our daily bread, and forgive us our trespasses, as we forgive those who trespass against us. And lead us not into temptation, but deliver us from evil. Deliver us, Lord, we pray, from every evil. Graciously grant peace in our days, that by the help of your mercy, we may be always free from sin and safe from all distress, as we await the blessed hope and the coming of our Savior, Jesus Christ. For the kingdom, the power, and the glory are yours, now and forever. Lord Jesus Christ, you said to your apostles, Peace I leave you, my peace I give you. Look not on our sins, but on the faith of your church, and graciously grant her peace and unity in accordance with your will, who live and reign forever and ever. Amen. The peace of the Lord be with you always. Let us offer each other the sign of peace.

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Lord, I am not worthy that you should enter under my roof, but only say the word, and my soul shall be healed.

0: Let us pray. Graciously raise up, O Lord, those who renew with this sacrament, that we may come to possess your redemption, both in mystery and in the manner of our life. Through Christ our Lord. Amen. The Lord be with you. May Almighty God bless you, the Father, and the Son, and the Holy Spirit. Amen. Go forth, the Mass is ended. Thanks be to God.
1: Our recessional hymn is number 570, To Jesus Christ, Our Sovereign King, number 570.

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1: Throughout our lives, the Church has been there to guide us, help us grow in the faith. At our baptism, we were welcomed into God's family and our Church in the presence of our loved ones. At our first Holy Communion, we received Christ's precious body and blood alongside our parish community. At our confirmation, we were sealed with the Holy Spirit and received His gifts. In holy matrimony, we witnessed husbands and wives join together as one as they became living examples of Catholic unity and love. Through the sacrament of reconciliation, we confess our sins and receive forgiveness and healing through Christ's mercy. In the sacrament of holy orders, we watch men answer God's call to the priesthood and diaconate, ensuring that our parishes are vibrant for generations to come. We too are called to help build the kingdom of God here on Long Island, to ensure that our parishes will be here for our children and their children. Your gifts have helped seminarians in their formation, assisted the various ministries of the diocese to spread the faith to others, inspired the youth and young adults of Long Island as they grow in their faith, helped supported the needy through Catholic Charities. Your gifts to your parish have helped with maintenance and upkeep of the church building, created various ministries and events that nourish the faith of your fellow parishioners, and various other necessities that have kept your parish going for years. Your gifts have always made a difference, but few gifts will ever make such a generational impact as giving through your will. When you give through your will, you help create the special moments that you experience in your life for future generations. When you remember the church in your will, you are doing your part to spread the faith. You are creating a strong foundation for the future church in your community and across the island. Thank you for your gift. Thank you for the legacy you are leaving behind.

0: Well done, my good and faithful servant.
1: I am studying to be a NICU nurse to give back that same care that I received. I was born at 26 weeks and was in the NICU for 89 days.
2: There were ups and downs. There was 6 weeks on a ventilator, lots of different infections and surgeries. It did not end at her discharge.
3: Even when she was hooked up with a lot of wires on her, I knew that she seemed to be a fighter.
1: The U.S. remains among the most dangerous developed nations for childbirth due to access to care, health inequities, and priority of maternal and infant health care. Having a support system like March of Dimes, it's needed, it's necessary.
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5: 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Mike Piazza with a home run off of center.
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6: 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Plus, another Ascension Presents with Father Mike Schmitz, who shares why fortitude is his favorite virtue. And Jason Janes, CEO of eCatholic, with the Digital Doorstep, which is a virtual doorway for the faithful through international digital evangelization. 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

0: Hello and welcome to CFN Live on this Tuesday, September 22nd. I'm Father Gerard Gentleman.
1: And I'm Amy Magorian. Here's a look at what's trending now.
0: The Vatican has released the itinerary for Pope Leo's upcoming apostolic journey to South America in November. The 12-day visit will take the Pope through Uruguay, Argentina, and Peru, with stops in 10 cities. The Vatican has also unveiled the official logos and mottos for each stage of the journey, highlighting the themes of his visit to the region. As Archbishop Fulton Sheen as we prepare for Archbishop Fulton Sheen's beatification on September 24th in St. Louis, Catholics in Newark are being invited to pray before a relic connected to the beloved Archbishop. From now through October 8th, the Cathedral Basilica of the Sacred Heart will host a special display featuring a chasuble that Sheen wore during a 1977 visit, along with photographs and prayer cards for visitors to venerate and seek his intercession. And today we celebrate the feast of St. Thomas of Villanova, a 16th century Spanish Augustinian bishop known for his great intellect and dedication to the poor. As Archbishop of Valencia, he reformed

0: formed a local church, emphasized education, and was called Father of the Poor. His life reflected a powerful blend of scholarship and compassion. And that's a look at what's trending now. Well, this is our first time on the couch together.
1: It's great to do that.
0: Welcome.
1: How's it going? Everybody here is so nice and really helpful and supportive, so it makes it easier. So.
0: That's good. Yeah.
1: Thank you for welcoming me.
0: Glad to have you. And you know, as I always say, it's a good chance to think about the good news in the church and an opportunity also to say, what are the challenges that we can work on together? So that's what we're all about here at CFN Live. So
1: nice big family.
0: Yep. Good. Well, coming up next, Amy will be back with your latest news from the Vatican and around the world. And co-founder of Crossing Borders and author Dan Chung with his new book, A Hard Freedom. More to come after the break, so stay with us.
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1: Welcome back to CFN Live. In world news, nearly 3 months after devastating earthquake struck Venezuela, a 9-year-old girl living in a temporary camp shares what she misses most about her home. UNICEF is supporting families by providing access to safe water, sanitation, and hygiene as they wait and hope to eventually return home.
10: Yo soy Wilma, tengo 9 años y estoy en el campamento de La Guaira. 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
1: Wow, you just love her spirit. Turning to other world news, how does a miracle become officially recognized? At Lourdes, miraculous healings undergo a rigorous medical review before the church can consider them for certification. For 17 years, the doctor overseeing that process has examined the cases firsthand, earning him the nickname Miracle Doctor.
2: Dr. Alessandro De Francisis, Sandro to his friends, describes himself as the world's most useless doctor. Patients walk into his office yelling, "I'm cured." For 17 years, he has been the head of the medical office, responsible for evaluating the alleged miraculous healing cases at Lourdes. He also serves as the shrine's resident physician. That's how he got the nickname, Miracle Doctor, although he clarifies that performing miracles isn't his job.
3: I am very and have been very, very careful to refuse to comment any miracle, because miracles is not my job. A doctor, a medical student, anyone in medicine, a nurse, a pharmacist, we do not study miracles. We have no expertise and no authority in miracles.
2: The doctor from Naples went to Lourdes in 2009 after a friend recommended him to the Bishop of Tarbes in Lourdes. After 4 months of reflection, he accepted the post, becoming the first non-Frenchman to serve in the role.
3: It was about leaving my country, leaving my mother, my dad, my father had already died, leaving my sisters, leaving my cousins, leaving my life, leaving and changing. And eventually I said yes. And so I resigned by both jobs as a university at governor. And I moved to Lourdes and took office on April 1st, 2009.
2: He describes being the doctor at the grotto as the greatest honor of his life. He has participated in certifying 5 new miracles. Lourdes has already recorded 72 throughout its history. He explains that for a miracle to occur, 7 conditions must be met. The first, a clear diagnosis.
3: You have no ideas from all different parts of the world how many people have wrote to me or have written to me or have come personally to say, I could not walk, now I walk. Yes, I said, but you know, how come you couldn't walk? No, because no diagnosis. I couldn't see, no diagnosis. We need a diagnosis, a precise diagnosis.
2: It's also required that the illness be serious and that the healing occur instantly, completely, permanently, unexpectedly, and inexplicably. When the 7 conditions have been met, Dr. De Francisis referred the case to the International Medical Committee of Lourdes. It is composed of nearly 40 doctors from around the world who then vote. If the vote is favorable, it's up to the church to grant recognition or not. These are lengthy processes spanning decades that require patients to remain in contact with the Lourdes Medical Bureau for many years.
3: Never less than 10 years. Sister Bernadette Morio, the last French miraculous cure, was a record in speed. She was cured in 2008, the year of the Jubilee of Lourdes, and she was recognized in miraculous cure by her bishop, the Bishop of Beauvais in northern France, in 2018. That's very fast. We observe over time.
2: After 17 years, Dr. Miracle has stepped down as director of the office. He also resigned from his position as Grand Hospitaller of the Order of Malta, responsible for coordinating the Order's international humanitarian mission.
1: All right, in national news now, at the University of Notre Dame, computer science and engineering professor Yarik Nabruski and his team are developing human-centered AI technology designed to interpret nonverbal cues to empower family caregivers like Ed Fennell with empathy and dignity. Let's take a look.
4: When my granddaughter Haley was born, it became clear she had a serious developmental disorder. We learned she may never walk or speak. Nonverbal or minimally verbal people

0: do have something to say. I've learned to interpret body language, smiles, gestures, and utterances. And after a while, they all mean something.
1: For the last 19 years, Ed Fennell has been his granddaughter's caretaker and relentless advocate, studying and forming relationships across global medical, political, and research communities. That perseverance connected him with Notre Dame computer science and engineering professor Jarek Nabriski.
2: At Notre Dame, we work a lot with human-centered AI, and we focus on how technology can help individuals with profound intellectual and multiple disabilities and their caregivers. 2 years ago, we began developing an AI system with a set of cameras and sensors. The device looks for facial expressions, body movements, heart rate, including detecting seizures, and then send communication to the caregivers. The goal is to bring cost-effective AI devices to individuals' homes, helping caregivers respond with empathy and dignity, bridging the gap between silence and understanding.
0: It's not easy to interpret the language of nonverbal people. I've had to watch Haley and learn, and it's hard to bring in new caregivers.
3: Up we go.
2: When a caregiver is gone, the big fear is who's going to take care of this individual? The AI will know the individual and will be able to help and train the new caregiver.
1: The University of Notre Dame asks, what would you fight for?
0: Fighting for nonverbal communication.
4: We are the Fighting Irish.
5: That's fascinating. All right, now back to Father Gerard.
6: Thanks, Amy. Our next guest, Dan Chung, is the co-founder and executive director of Crossing Borders. It's a nonprofit that helps North Korean refugees and their children rebuild their lives. He's here with us and his new book, A Hard Freedom and Dreams of Trauma of North Korean Refugees. Dan joins us now from Chicago. Dan, thank you so much for being with us today. Really appreciate you taking the time.
7: Thanks for having me on, Father.
6: So let's just begin a little bit with that. You know, what is the life that we're talking about of those who are refugees from North Korea? What are some of the challenges that they're facing?
7: So in order to flee North Korea, you have to you have some choices. You can go directly south into South Korea, but you would have to traverse the most militarized border in the world, the demilitarized zone, and you would be shot at and you would have to dodge landmines, or you could go north into China. China does not recognize the human dignity of North Koreans. It's in fact perfectly legal to murder a North Korean in China. So many of the refugees who escape, most of them, 70% of them are women, and 80% of those women have been sold into human trafficking in China. China has about 35 million more men than women because of the one-child policy. And so many of these women become extremely valuable.
6: Mm. Wow. It doesn't sound like there's really any options there that doesn't come without suffering. I mean, what inspired you to write this book at this point? I'm sure you've had some experience. What is there something about this moment that made it a definitive for a time for you to write this book?
7: Yeah, I've been doing this work now since 2003. I've been involved with the organization since then, since we started. It's been years and years. We've just had so many stories of these refugees and their suffering and their plight. Many have made it to South Korea, to freedom, through what's called the modern day Underground Railroad. And we've been seeing that, you know, physical freedom in South Korea, their needs are being cared for there, is just the beginning of the healing process for them. They have to go through many, many more hurdles once they reach physical and political freedom.
6: And you know what you talk about is both the dreams and the traumas of North Korean refugees. Why is it important to tell both sides of the horror that they've experienced, but also the dream that comes from this experience of now being a refugee in a safe place?
7: You have to have dreams to make this journey. You have to have hope. And that

0: is perhaps God-given, that hope that we have in something better and some hope for some better situation. And so I talk a lot about the motivations behind why would these women endure so many trials? Why would they go through this 3,000-mile underground railroad that takes them through Laos? And in Laos, their final leg of their journey to freedom is about 100 miles through very mountainous and rugged terrain. And you have to basically run an ultra marathon. Hmm. People do that for fun here in America, but these women have to traverse another border into Thailand before they actually reach freedom, suffering many abuses along the way. Why would they do that? It's because they have these dreams. But with their dreams come many nightmares as well, and I wanted to shed light on that.
1: And so that's what you mean by hard freedom, right? They have the physical challenges, the emotional, mental challenges that come along with it, and the recovery. So I understand there's a safe house for hurt and abused women. Tell us a little bit about that.
0: So in South Korea, North Koreans receive about $20,000 to start a new life. They have free medical care. There's housing subsidies for them. And yet we find that many of these women are not doing well. They have a lot of trouble sleeping at night. They have a lot of trouble just incorporating themselves into society. So that is why we established Elim House. If you remember, Elim is a place in the Bible, in the book of Exodus, where the Israelites, when they escaped Egypt, it was a place of refuge for them, and that's why we named it that. Elim House is a place for them to recover and to find love and hope.
1: I imagine, this affects you as well, too, being, someone who's hearing these stories and assisting with them. How do you cope with receiving these stories of trauma and just terror in so many ways?
0: Yeah, it's a very heavy work. We have decided as a staff to, at least amongst each other, keep things very light. So we joke around a lot. We have to laugh. We find that very, very important. It is very important for us to pray together. We have a weekly prayer time where we can share our burdens, our personal burdens, and our burdens for these people. It is only through the power of Christ that we can continue to do this work for over two decades. It is a very, very hard and heavy burden that we carry, but we do so joyfully because we also see life change. We also see people's lives being transformed, not only because of the physical help that we give them, but because of the hope of Christ that we share with them.
1: Well, we want to direct our viewers to the website crossingbordersnk.org. It's where they can find out about the book and the work and how they can support it. Thank you, Dan, so much for being with us today.
0: Thank you, Father.
1: And coming up next, Amy, we'll be back with your latest news. I'm going to sneeze at another episode of Ascension Presents with Father Mike Schmitz. More to come after the break, so stay with us.
2: My father had been getting worse, ill, bedridden, and we knew we needed to reach out for an elder care attorney, and it was random that we picked a law firm, but couldn't be happier. I recommend Russo Law Firm because I believe all the options were laid out, clearly explained, so you understand which route may be best for you. You don't have to do anything immediately, but at least you'll always know what your options are.
3: We have a lot going on in our lives on a daily basis, and we just wanted to come in, get it done, do it once, and you guys basically showed us all the bullet points on what to do from beginning to end, and it was just a simple process.
2: I never had to wait to speak to anybody. Any question was answered immediately, kindly, and I recommend this law firm highly.
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4: 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In world news, when serious medical challenges tested the Labillez family, they responded with resilience, faith, and a renewed commitment to serving others. Honored by the Knights of Columbus as the Philippines Family of the Year, the Labillez family has turned personal hardship into a powerful story of love, service, and hope.
5: Ang pamilya Labillez ay kakaiba sa ibang mga pamilya.
6: Ang family ko, meron kaming tatlong Knights of Columbus. Kami naman as Daughters of Mary and Esquirites of Mary ang aking anak.
7: Ever since nung bata pa ako, nakikita ko na sila kung paano sila sa simbahan. At nakikita ko po yung devotion po talaga nila sa pagsiserve.
8: I was inspired to join Knights because when I was a kid, I used to see those people during parade wherein Knights of Columbus wear those capes with their swords, and I was amazed.
9: When I saw my father in Knights of Columbus and learned of the values of the Knights of Columbus, which is patriotism, charity, unity, and fraternity, I thought that it will greatly influence me as an adult.
10: Nakukuha ko din yung parang pag-help sa community because our family likes helping the community.
6: Hanggat maaari, talagang tumutulong kami sa mga nangangailangan. When my eldest son diagnosed with cancer, retinoblastoma, cancer of retina, talagang wala kaming ibang kinapitan kundi ang Panginoon. That time, bago pa lang kami mag-asawa, hindi namin alam kung saan kami kukuha ng pangtustos sa kanyang radiation. Ang radiation niya is 19 session. Ang kasunod noon is si Jericho nung ma-diagnose siyang with special need, autism.
8: My son is a gift.
7: So si Echo po, he ties us all together. He balances all of us.
9: Because of his musical talent, we were veered towards music. That's why in our family, the Knights of Columbus also has a choir.
5: Mahalaga na yung pamilyang Labillez ay nakikita ng iba.
8: When we won the Family of the Year Award in our jurisdiction, it is because we are heavily involved in helping orphanages, helping home for the aged.
5: Nakikita ko sila as inspiration.
11: We met Sir Juan when they have their outreach as Knights of Columbus here in Padre Simpresiano Children's Home. The Labillez family, sila po yung kauna-unahang nagpagawa ng stage nito. Sila po ang nagpatayo, nagpaayos. Sila po ay pinadala sa amin ng langit.
8: Being a knight will always reminds you that your family is being loved by God.
4: In national news, Catholic Charities of New York's Kennedy Center has served the Harlem community for more than 70 years. 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
12: The Catholic Charities Kennedy Center has been the heart of the Harlem community and broader New York City for over 70 years, providing social services, educational programming, and activities for children, seniors, and families. 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We help each other do everything, and we welcome it.

0: everyone. We have food access, case management, housing support activities. We're like the one standalone center that encompasses so much.
1: When I first came here, I was a mess. I was laid off from my job during pregnancy. I was stressed out, had no idea what to do. Catholic Charities and the Kennedy Center supported me with food, clothing, Pampers, wipes. But also, like, what's really helpful to me is just being able to come in and talk. Ms. Wajia was really helpful keeping me in the loop of job fairs, resources. Being here and having help, it takes a load off my shoulders. I'm very grateful to have support so close to home.
2: I came here because I'm running short of groceries. It's very expensive, especially if you gotta feed a whole family. Kennedy helped me with the pantry, with issues that I had financially, health-wise. I used to weigh almost 250 pounds. This helped me eating healthier food instead of just grabbing on the go. They help you out very respectfully. They have the patience for you.
3: I'm a single mom. The Kennedy Center helped me in the times that I needed. Now the kids want to cook with me and do the recipes that they teach me here. You have everything what you need in one place.
4: My department is in charge of helping clients who are having a housing crisis. We find out who are the clients that are subject to eviction. We do a full assessment, and then we put together resources and resolve the housing crisis.
2: My work with Leonard started when I first started here. Every year, we assist him with the recertification packages.
5: She walked me through the whole program, which was a blessing. And we've been very close friends for all of these years. I love Kennedy Center. That's why I'm still volunteering here.
6: I started coming when I was 17 years old. To come back and work here, I was like, oh, I got this, yeah. It's community. When you come in those doors from the front desk, people are warm, people are welcoming. It's always been that.
7: I look forward to every Friday for lunch and line dancing. I made a lot of friends here.
2: It's like a party every week.
8: This is a tool, right? The game of basketball is a lifetime, one game.
9: Hoop Haven is a basketball program, but we do much more than that. We provide leadership, mentorship, homework assistance, anything that they need that they might not be receiving at school or at home.
10: Of course, I love the basketball part about it, but I love how we're treated like young adults.
11: Whether I need some coaching advice on the court, whether I need some life advice, whenever I'm going through something, whether I'm at my highs, my peaks, my lows, one thing that hasn't changed is this place is a resource to come here and feel better.
12: I come here all the time when I'm not at school, top of the morning I'm here. It's a family, a community. It's like a place where you could come, learn, be yourself. I love it.
6: I've seen young people come through Kennedy Center, including myself. We watch them progress. When our kids leave us and they get accepted into a specific school or university or college, that's like a feather in our cap. We're gonna give you some school homework help, but we're gonna also give you another track in terms of what you can do outside of being LeBron James.
0: People should invest in the Catholic Charities Kennedy Center because it's the home of Harlem.
13: Everybody deserves to be treated with love, respect, and dignity, and that's exactly what we do in this site. We transform lives. Kennedy Center is a beacon of hope in this community, and we need to ensure that it keeps being the beacon of hope for many, many years.
14: What great services. I like the line dancing. Yes. Now back to you, Father Gerard.
15: Thank you, Amy. Today, Father Mike Schmitz shares why fortitude is his favorite virtue, how St. Maximilian Kolbe lived it out, and how we can practice it every day.
16: One of my favorites is fortitude. And here's why. We need faith, hope, and love, obviously. We need prudence, justice, and temperance. We should make videos about that some other time, or you can read the book Unshakable. But I'll tell you this, we absolutely need fortitude. Why? I think it was C.S. Lewis. Maybe this is a paraphrase of C.S. Lewis. Fortitude is every one of the other virtues at the sticking point. Fortitude is justice when justice is being tested. Fortitude is temperance when temperance is needed the most. Fortitude is prudence when prudence is needed the most. Fortitude is honesty when honesty is needed the most. We have a camp every summer where I'll talk to

middle schoolers, and we talk about all the virtues. And when it comes to fortitude, it's this: it's easy to do the right thing when the right thing is easy to do. Thank you, Captain Obvious. But it's easy to do the right thing when the right thing is easy to do. It is difficult to do the right thing when the right thing is difficult to do. So yeah, when telling the truth costs me nothing, no problem, I can be honest. When playing fair costs me nothing, then no problem, I can play fair. When purity, chastity costs me nothing, no problem. When justice, giving someone what they're owed, costs me nothing, easy. But when it's difficult, when it's going to cost me something, that's when I absolutely need fortitude. This interior strength to habitually, right, do the right thing when the right thing is hard to do. Man, fortitude, every one of the other virtues, at the moment of testing. So I have faith. Okay, I have faith. What happens when my faith might cost me something? Let's make this really concrete. It could be a situation where it costs you your life. Your faith in Jesus costs you your life. At this moment right now, I invite you, please pray for any Christian right now. Please, if you're listening to this, take a moment, stop, and pray for Christians who at this very moment are being tortured for their faith in Jesus. That might be asked of us at some point as well. But let's make it more ordinary. Something as simple as, okay, I'm out to eat with some friends. Do I make the sign of the cross before I eat my food or not? I have a weekend away with some of the guys or some of the gals, and it's time to go to Mass. Do I do that or not? We can put ourselves in these normal situations where I actually am called upon in this moment to give witness to my faith, not in this extraordinary, but just in this ordinary way. Just bless us, O Lord, and these thy gifts. I don't even have to say it out loud. Am I willing even to make the sign of the cross and just bow my head and bless my food? Ask the Lord to bless this moment. Am I willing to leave the group and say, actually, no, I'm a Catholic and we go to Mass on Sundays. And so I looked it up. There's a Mass here. Or hey, can I borrow your car because there's a Mass here and I don't have a ride? Or would anyone want to go? Come with me. Like, sometimes that's hard to do. Fortitude is the virtue that's needed when the right thing is hard to do. Last two things. Fortitude is both a virtue, it's a strength, and it's a gift. Fortitude is like all the virtues. All the virtues have this component where they're strengths, but they're also gifts. And so in one way, we say, okay, we get stronger in those by exercising them. Exercising them in the small ways sets us up to be able to exercise them, live them out in the big ways. One of the people that I am so moved by is St. Maximilian Kolbe. And I've talked about him in the past, but St. Maximilian Kolbe, I believe he was 44 or 46 years old when he was in a concentration camp in Auschwitz. He was a Catholic priest, a Franciscan, and there was a man who was chosen randomly to be killed by starvation in a starvation bunker. Maximilian Kolbe stepped forward, volunteered to take his place. And he was in the starvation bunker for, I think, 2 weeks or so, maybe even more. Finally, they killed him by injecting carbolic acid into his veins and killed him that way. When I was a kid, I thought, wow, he was so old. He's just, you know, a priest. Of course a priest would do this. Of course any priest would just say, well, take me instead. I looked at his life and realized, man, this guy had a lot to offer. This man, St. Maximilian Kolbe, he created a publication that had, I think at one point, over a million subscribers. A million subscribers to a magazine that he and his brothers were producing, publishing. That's more than the New York Times, Wall Street Journal, and a couple other things combined. Maximilian Kolbe was a worldwide missionary. Maximilian Kolbe had started this movement in the church that had so much fruit and so much power, was doing so much good. And you think that if that man would just live a year or two more longer, he could have survived Auschwitz. He could have gone back to doing so much good. He was only 44 or 46 years old. But his life was marked by, okay, let's do the right thing even when the right thing is hard to do. Let's love when loving is difficult. And so it came down to this moment where here's this other man who's, he's going to be starved to death. And Maximilian Kolbe says, okay, this is the place where I'll lay down all of it.

0: It started with practicing in small ways. I'm gonna stand up for my faith. I'm gonna share my faith. I'm gonna live in hope. I'm gonna make little sacrifices out of love. So that when the big sacrifice came, he was ready. So virtue is both a strength, but it's also a gift.
1: And coming up next, Amy will be back with your latest news from the Vatican and around the world. And the CEO of eCatholic, Jason Jaynes, joins us with a look at their new guide, The Digital Doorstep. 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
2: My name is Dre, and I had a stroke when I was only 16 years old.
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6: Welcome back to CFN Live. In world news, the UN World Food Program is providing school meals to 87 million children in Africa. That number is up 30% since 2022. The initiative not only fights hunger, but also improves learning and supports local farmers.
7: The WFP supported school feeding program will reach about 255,000 students every day, whom we provide with safe, nutritious foods. This is part of our strategy in terms of transitioning the Karamoja region, but also to change the lives of people here.
8: It has helped Karamoja so much. Giving food at school helps children. That's what has given them morale for coming to school.
9: In Northern Barkazal, the school feeding program is very important because it increases the enrollment of the children and also attendance and improves the performance of the children.
10: The homegrown school feeding program, we provide school meals benefiting over 89,000 students stretched over 237 schools. Because here in the pastoralist communities, children usually come on an empty stomach. This school meal program provides students to meet their daily dietary diversity, which means that children will get to eat at least 5 out of the 8 food groups in school.
11: አንዳንዴ በርግጥ ያው ከሌለ ማለት ነው ከሌለ ቁርስ ሳይበሉ ምሳም ሳይበሉ እራት ማገኘበት ጊዜ ሰው ከሄደን አበድሬ ምናምን አምጥቼ የሚሰራበት ጊዜ ይኖራል ያው እንግዲህ እዛ ትምህርት ቤት እንደለው አንዳንዴ እንቁላል ሙዝ ብዙ ነገር ትነግራለች እሷ እንግዲህ ያው አታክልት ነክ ነገር ስለሆነ እሷ እንግዲህ እሷ ብቻ ስለምትበላ እሷ ለእሷን ደህና እንትን ትሰጣለች ብዬ አስባለሁ።

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1: We are looking at the school feeding program not as a program for improving educational outcomes alone, but as a program for socio-economic transformation in this region, where we are looking at shifting from the traditional way of procuring food for school feeding from all over the country, but looking at supporting the smallholder farmers in this region as part of the homegrown school feeding approach.
2: So with the homegrown school feeding model, we source the cereals and the grains from organized smallholder farmers that we have provided support to increase their productivity. And when we come to the fresh food products, the school sources those products either locally or from the retailers, which boost the local markets.
3: A school feeding program is a unique model because teachers are responsible with buying the food from a local retailers and also smallholder farmers, which allowed them to buy a diverse food, which is nutritious and culturally acceptable.
1: School feeding is not just a social service, but a strategic investment for human capital and rural development for the economic future of this country.
4: You feel okay. When you go to class, when you have eaten, you feel okay.
5: In Vatican News, Pope Leo has continued a tradition established by his predecessor, Pope Francis, meeting with Italian athletes from the Special Olympics, which promotes sports and inclusion for people with intellectual disabilities.
6: It's no secret that Pope Leo XIV is a big sports fan. In the year and a half since becoming Pope, he has already welcomed tennis stars like Jannik Sinner, cyclists from the Giro d'Italia, and the squads from Inter Milan and Napoli. Now, following in the footsteps of his predecessor, Pope Francis, Leo XIV met with Italian athletes from the Special Olympics, which promotes sports for people with intellectual disabilities.
7: Fare sport vuol dire impegnarsi seriamente e con fatica. 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
6: The Pope thanked them for being there and for the joy they bring, while encouraging them to continue their work.
7: Il nostro mondo ha tanto bisogno di persone che, come voi, ricordino a tutti quali sono i valori veri della vita. 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
6: Special Olympics provides sports training and competition for people with intellectual disabilities in more than 190 countries. It was founded by Eunice Kennedy Shriver, the sister of U.S. President John F. Kennedy. Special Olympics now has more than 4 million athletes and unified partners, along with more than 777,000 volunteers and nearly 367,000 coaches.
5: Now back to Father Gerard.
8: Thanks, Amy. The Digital Doorstep is a guide to evangelizing effectively through your parish website and e-Catholic teams. And e-Catholic team is teaming up with the Catholic University of America to present a three-part webinar. The Well-Run Parish on Catholic Management and Digital Ministry. Joining us from Austin, Texas, is the CEO of eCatholic, Jason Janes. Jason, welcome to the program. Thanks for being with us.
9: Glad to be here. Thank you for having me again, Father Gerard.
8: So, Jason, I am the pastor of a large parish. We use lots of technology. We have, 2,000 kids in our faith formation program. We're doing evangelization. We're using technology. Give me the elevator pitch on how you can help me with the work that we're doing in my parish.
9: Yeah, absolutely. So as you can imagine, we've been serving the Catholic Church and parishes for over two decades now, and we've heard from lots of parish secretaries, pastors like yourself, youth ministers, DREs. And one thing that always stands out to us when we talk to them is they all say, I feel like I'm talking, but I'm just shouting into the void. I'm crying out into the wilderness. And so we took a step back and said, let's try to understand this problem a little bit better. And we actually ran a survey last year, and we went out and talked to our 7,500 plus customers. And the statistics were were wild. When we really

0: really asked them, how are you using digital ministry? All of them said, 77%, the majority of them said, we absolutely fundamentally know that digital engagement is so important to our mission, but only 14% of them felt like they were ahead of the curve. The rest of them described their digital ministry as reactive, scattered, and barely keeping pace. So we said, look, there's a real opportunity here to couple the digital tools that we're providing the church in the way of websites and communications and payments and church management with actual resources that the actual practitioners can use to go out and use these tools and reach the faithful, just like in your own parish, Father. And so we published two books. I think we're going to talk maybe about both of them. Mm-hmm. The first one that we published was The Ministry of the Inbox, and the second one was The Digital Doorstep.
1: All right. So let's go through this a little bit and talk about that. Well, I mean, just want to start with the concept of a website, right? You know, a parish website, I think, has evolved. It was used to be a lot of information there. Now, sometimes websites are just kind of like the bulletin board of things, or maybe even the, you know, the basics of information. What does it mean for a parish to think of its website and all of its digital outreach as more than just an information center?
0: Yeah, it's an important question, and you know, what we often like to say is that most parishes don't necessarily think of their website as one of the most important front doors to their parish, in addition to that front door that's really close to the parking lot. Why is it so important? Well, I was just reading a stat the other day that that on average, we on a daily basis are touching our smartphone and looking at our smartphone 140 to 180 times. So that 6-inch screen in our pocket really matters. So we have to go beyond with our websites being the filing cabinet in the sky, if you will, and saying it's just a place to catalog our mass times and our PDF bulletins and all the things that you mentioned. And we have to realize that our website is reaching out and it's touching the seekers, the people that are looking to find faith, or they're looking to take that next step in their faith. And this is the opportunity for you to introduce your parish to them. We have to look for those people that are trying to become aware of, can I be a member of this parish, the new arrivers? And so what we talk about in the digital doorstep is how can you use your website to communicate with these different audiences and to do it in a very effective, meaningful way, and really to meet them where they are when they come to your website. The stats say you have 5 seconds to reach these folks when they come to your front door, your digital front door. So we want to make sure that parishes are equipped with the right ways to think about how they do that on their own websites.
1: So tell us a little bit about this webinar series, 3-part webinar series that is going to help parishes a little bit more with this issue.
0: Yeah, absolutely. So we had an opportunity, Catholic University of America approached us, Father Stoeppel there, who runs a church management program. And he had read the digital engagement survey that I mentioned at the beginning that we launched. And he said, this is great. I would like to partner with you all and see if we can communicate effectively with parishes to help them to grow in their digital ministry. So this 3-part webinar, we actually had the first one a couple of weeks ago, and it was really focused on what is a disorganized digital ministry costing your parish? The next one is actually this morning at 10 a.m. Central Time, 11 a.m. Eastern Time. Not too late to register. You can go to ecatholic.com/churchmanagement and sign up to join that webinar today. And it's focused on who should own digital ministry inside of your own parish. And then the last one is going to be around focused on how do you measure whether your digital ministry is effective in your own parish? So this is another great way, if you're in a parish, if you're a DRE, if you're a parish communicator, if you're a parish secretary, if you're a pastor, if you're a communications director, it doesn't matter. This is a series for you to tune into. It's completely free. Just like the books that we talked about earlier, we make all of these resources free to anyone, whether you're an eCatholic customer or not.
1: You know, one of the things that there may be some pushback on, there are always pushback on when we talk about technology, and it's where the Holy Father has gone with the whole issue of AI. What about the human balance to all this, that, you know, we don't want our technology to just be the substitute for interaction, right?
0: Yeah, absolutely. Well, I think it's appropriate in light of the fact that Venerable Fulton Sheen is becoming

blessed this Thursday to talk, to answer your question and kind of the context of the way that Fulton Sheen would have looked at all of this. And I'm confident, just like you had Father Mike Schmidt on earlier, Bishop Barron, Fulton Sheen would be right there. He'd have his own YouTube channel, his own podcast, and he'd be reaching out. But one of the things that

0: wherever they are. We have to make sure we have a responsibility in this day and age to make sure that we're present in these digital worlds, we're present on these digital continents, and we're enabling the voice of God to resonate through these channels so that people don't forget about the most important thing, and that they know that the church is there and the church cares. And so I think we have a real opportunity. We have to use it wisely. We have to be careful. We have to use it with moral guidance, and we have to listen to what the church is saying, but we have to be present.
1: Well, the website is ecatholic.com. Jason, thank you so much for being with us today and opening our eyes to the great ways in which technology can help us to evangelize the gospel. So thank you so much for being here.
0: Absolutely. Thank you, Father Gerard.
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0: We made it through.
1: You did. We did.
0: It was a show. Thank you.
1: It was a great opportunity to be with you and to, you know, to be able to share what's great here. You talked about in the beginning. It's, you know, it's a great community, and not just the people are here in the studio, but those who are with us every day. So we're glad to have you.
0: Oh, thank you so much. All right, well, that's it for today's show. I'm Amy McGorry. Thanks for watching.
1: And I'm Father Gerard Gentleman. I hope you'll join us again tomorrow, right after Mass.

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6: Throughout our lives, the Church has been there to guide us, help us grow in the faith. At our baptism, we were welcomed into God's family and our church in the presence of our loved ones. At our first Holy Communion, we received Christ's precious body and blood alongside our parish community. At our confirmation, we were sealed with the Holy Spirit and received His gifts. In holy matrimony, we witnessed husbands and wives join together as one as they became living examples of Catholic unity and love. Through the sacrament of reconciliation, we confess our sins and receive forgiveness and healing through Christ's mercy. In the sacrament of holy orders, we watch men answer God's call to the priesthood and diaconate, ensuring that our parishes are vibrant for generations to come. We too are called to help build the kingdom of God here on Long Island, to ensure that our parishes will be here for our children and their children. Your gifts have helped seminarians in their formation, assisted the various ministries of the diocese to spread the faith to others, inspired the youth and young adults of Long Island as they grow in their faith, helped supported the needy through Catholic Charities. Your gifts to your parish have helped with maintenance and upkeep of the church building, created various ministries and events that nourish the faith of your fellow parishioners, and various other necessities that have kept

0: your parish going for years. Your gifts have always made a difference, but few gifts will ever make such a generational impact as giving through your will. When you give through your will, you help create the special moments that you experienced in your life for future generations. When you remember the church in your will, you are doing your part to spread the faith. You are creating a strong foundation for the future church in your community and across the island. Thank you for your gift. Thank you for the legacy you are leaving behind. Well done, my good and faithful servant.
1: At Boys and Girls Clubs, it's not just about trying new things.
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1: It's not about learning the right steps.
3: Four.
1: Or making contact.
3: Five, six, seven, eight.
1: It's not about exploring the future. It's about helping them build it. It's about taking steps to greatness. About making a connection. It's about proving every kid and teen has what it takes. It's about people in our clubs who bring out the greatness in every kid who enters our doors. It's not just about being on stage. It's about walking across it. Great futures start here, and here, and here.
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14: Junk food time.

St. Pope John Paul II said, "Society as a whole must respect, defend, and promote the dignity of every human person at every moment and in every condition of that person's life." Catholic Charities of Long Island responds to that call every day. Through our services and outreach, Catholic Charities shares the love of Jesus Christ by offering dignified and compassionate care to the poor of every faith and background. We see Jesus in each person we serve, and when we care for them, we're not simply doing something good, we are serving and caring for Christ. As Matthew 25:40 says, "You did it for me."

0: Hello and welcome to You Did It For Me. I'm your host, Danielle Campbell. Catholic Charities of Long Island has many ways to help Long Islanders who are struggling with the challenges that life brings. We're dedicated to untying the very complicated knots of life. Sometimes it's food insecurity and homelessness, seniors who are homebound and lonely, those who are sick and suffering with addiction, or a family that needs help taking care of their loved one with developmental disabilities. And most often, those challenges result in anxiety and depression and maybe despair. That's why our mental health ministry plays an important role for all the people we help who are in desperate need in so many different tangled ways. During the month of May, our mental health team worked very hard to get the message out that mental health is just as important as physical health. Part of that initiative included meeting with students at our diocesan high schools.
1: It was a day to celebrate mental health.

0: Instead of focusing on mental illness, Catholic Charities of Long Island has made it their mission to get the word out that mental health is just as important as physical health. The Catholic Charities Mental Health Team set up a day of activities for students here at St. John the Baptist Diocesan High School in West Islip.
1: Catholic Charities of Long Island is here today at St. John the Baptist Diocesan High School to kick off Mental Health Awareness Month. And so we're here to really educate the students about what mental health is, why it's important, and maybe some things that they can take home with them to do after this is all over with. It's meant to be fun, but it's also meant to be educational. So we do have our panel where we're kind of talking about what exactly is mental health and learning about that it's just as important as our physical health and our spiritual health, our relationship with God and how that plays an important part to our mental health. We have our walk going on outside so that we can kind of further promote what movement means in terms of our mental health. We have our coping skills interactive workshop going on where we're teaching students that when they leave here, these are some things that you might be able to do whenever you're having a hard time.
0: Catholic Charities Mental Health Team set up 5 different activities. 600 students rotated through a panel discussion on mental health led by 4 Catholic Charities directors. A session in the gymnasium where 2 CCLI counselors offered hands-on coping strategies to move through times of stress, anxiety, or depression. And student-led peer counseling sessions were also offered in the cafeteria. Outside, students played pickleball and kickball and walked laps around the school track. St. John the Baptist students remarked how nice it was to be outside with friends and without their phones.
2: I feel like mental health, it's kind of like overlooked, especially like in high school at this age, like not everybody knows how much it like matters. I feel like this is a really nice opportunity for everybody to focus on their mental health and just like have a day to relax.
0: Vincent Albrecht, principal of St. John the Baptist, thought the mental health program provided by Catholic Charities was just what his students needed.
3: You know, as they get stressed about anxiety, they get stressed about things that are in their lives, we're here to support them in any way we can. But again, the big thing for us is we have Jesus, and we're able to bring Jesus into their lives, connect that to this mental health crisis we have going on. To me, he is the greatest fighter to help combat this mental health crisis we have in our world. Every day as we pray and we bring Christ to their lives, we're addressing mental health, doing it through the power of Jesus Christ, the power of the Holy Spirit. So as we pray together, as we go to Mass together, we focus on the beauty of the Eucharist, we are addressing those needs. We started with Mass today because that's the heart of it, you know? And for me personally, when I'm feeling stressed, when I'm feeling overwhelmed, it's Jesus who I turn to. And so we wanted the children to know that there are plenty of ways for them to reflect on their anxiety, on the mental health issues going on in their world, and to remember that in the end, all these other ways can lead you to Christ. Jesus is the focal point of who we are. And if we let him enter our hearts, we can get rid of some of that anxiety.
0: Father Dominic Weigel, the school chaplain, told students during Mass that a person's value is not measured by their grades or their athletic abilities. He told students instead, we have value not because of what we do, but because of who we are.
4: Mental health is so important because, look, these kids have so many things going on their plate. They have school. They have sports, they have hobbies, they have so many things going on, and sometimes it can make them very anxious about the future. And really what's important about mental health is reminding them is that their value doesn't come from what they do, but who they are as children of God.
5: I really think that it's a great thing. I'm glad that everybody's getting the chance to kind of like voice it and kind of get used to like making it normal and kind of recognizing it.
6: Yeah, I'm happy that everybody's recognizing it. It's like something that we need to stress like more. Mm-hmm.
7: Admitting your weakness can sometimes be seen as pure weakness, but nowadays it's actually considered pure strength because when you admit you have a problem, it gets you one more step towards getting the help you need. It's also really like awesome that Catholic Charities has come out today. So thank you guys for that.
6: I think mental health is just as important as physical health. Like if your mental health is not good, then your physical health isn't gonna be like as good either. And it just affects like your whole body.
0: Erasing the stigma of mental health and letting students know they are not

0: alone. That's the message Catholic Charities of Long Island wants everyone to hear.
1: It can bring them positivity and opportunity to communicate with others and make new friends and talk about their mental health. And talking about their mental health will like make you feel better and make you feel more calm. And that's what it brings.
2: Catholic Charities does amazing work throughout Long Island. The amount of people they help, the amount of, you know, lives they change, the amount of the difference they make in people. We always say at St. John's, we're trying to discover our greatness, discover what makes us great, the gifts that God gave us. Catholic Charity does that every day. They're helping other people who maybe sometimes are going through a tough time get back on their feet, to discover that they can be successful, they can do great things in this world, all through the power of Christ.
3: And I think that's one of our key takeaways from today, is that Catholic Charities is here to help.
0: Our mental health team also visited Holy Trinity High School in Hicksville, where students, staff, and teachers, along with Catholic Charities staff, took part in a walk to bring awareness to the importance of mental health.
4: Last year we did much smaller events, and this year we decided to step it up a little bit. And as you can see, the Trinity was so wonderful with bringing all of their students out. And it's just, you know, we're raising awareness, we're boosting everyone's mood by getting them out in this, you know, a little bit of a party environment. And, you know, and we're just showing that we're in it together, that those struggling need support and we're here to support them. Be with one another, because that makes a big difference too, to know you're not alone. We all know somebody's struggling. I think especially now, everybody gets caught up with their phones, with, you know, their computers, with what's online, with what they see, what they think they should be. And when we come to something like this, we can see that we're just all just regular people trying to get by, and that's what we really want to get across. We're here to help one another.
5: For students my age, I know a lot of people struggle with that sort of thing. I think for mental health, it's almost just as important as your physical health, or even more important. I mean, there's so many kids who struggle and get so set far behind, and you know, it's really important to be aware of it and help each other out, because, you know, one day you might be in that position where you need the help. The fact that we're all out here supporting each other right now, it's just, and seeing the track filled with so many people, it's such a nice thing to see. God will always be with us. He'll be there to guide you and to support you, and you just have to have faith in Him that He'll bring you to do the right thing. He has a plan for you in life, and you just have to, you know, go with the flow.
6: As soon as Catholic Charities came to us to talk about this idea for this event for their first year, we knew we wanted to partner with them right away. Our guidance counselors were on board, our social worker was on board, because these are things that we deal with all the time when it comes to mental health and supporting our students. And so bringing more awareness to it and having students participate in something like this was something very important to us. I mean, prayer for us is essential, and I think having a chaplain here and a campus ministry team to be able to use our faith and put our faith into practice when it comes to mental health, it does give us a leg up, I think, for our community. So we're happy to be able to do that on a daily basis. It sounds cliche almost, but they are exposed to so much information through social media. There are pros to it, but of course, these are things that we have to bring attention to as far as how students are using social media to connect with other people. It's not something we necessarily had to deal with. So it's a new world, and we are helping them navigate it, and we're navigating it a bit ourselves as well.
7: It is so important, and this is amazing, and I'm so happy as a community that we're able to just take an hour out of our day to just kind of come together and talk and spend time together and just show each other how we're here for each other. So if you need to speak to somebody, somebody's always there.
8: We're thrilled to be out here and be collaborating with Holy Trinity Diocesan High School in order to celebrate and recognize Mental Health Awareness Month. This is a time to focus on our own emotional well-being, as well as to raise awareness about individuals who are living with mental health conditions, and to erase the stigma that really prevents people from seeking help. This is about overall wellness and well-being, and getting out here and walking is one way that we promote that. Catholic Charities has many ministries that do help people who are struggling with different life situations and mental health issues. A key part of that, being able to do that, a key part to that support is the spirituality and the faith that we bring to do that, and that is how we support people. We really want to incorporate and focus on our faith and what and how we are bringing the hope to people through that.
9: It's a good cause to stand up for. It's something that Mental health is something that everyone will really struggle with at some point in their life in some form or another.

0: So it's great to really come out and show your support for it.
1: I didn't know what to expect because this is the first time we ever did something like this. So I was like, maybe it might be something more of like relaxing. We're all just walking, we're talking. Now, like, I'm in 30 minutes into it. It's like really fun, actually. Like, all my friends are around, we're just talking, we're walking. Really enjoyable. Like, it's calming.
2: Instead of looking at your phone, right?
1: Yeah. I'm an athlete, right? I do lacrosse, wrestling, and football for the school. Mental health is everything. Like, the feeling of going onto that field or the mat and just being suppressed with, like, mental stress of excelling in sports, in school, it's a lot. I'm in campus ministry, I EM, I go to the weekly mass, I help out a lot at the school when it comes to masses and all that. It's a lot, it's a great feeling.
3: To see that people are like actually walking for a cause and not just like sitting behind and watching on the screens or, you know, just like being on their phones like normal and just like observing. Seeing people, a lot of people, especially like maybe like 800 or so kids actually walk for something as big as this is amazing to see. I also take my faith pretty seriously, and praying, especially at a Catholic school, obviously you already know that we do prayer in the morning, in the evening, and during lunch, before, whatever. So, I mean, I pray specifically before tests so that I can know, so I can have like more confidence during the test, and to pray for remembrance or pray for the stress to not be as like prevalent.
0: Mental illness sometimes is like overlooked by like a bunch of people, and I say that's not cool.
4: It's honestly amazing seeing everyone, like, you know, how unified everyone is, you know? It's a great thing to see, like, a whole bunch of, like, young students unified for a certain cause. I feel like we gotta pray for everyone that's dealing with these things or everyone that's dealing with these issues, you know? It's an important thing.
5: 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More You Did It For Me after these messages.
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7: Hi, this is Archbishop Hicks, and you are watching Catholic Faith Network.
5: Welcome back to You Did It For Me. Joining me in the studio today is Christine Lai, who is the Director of Mental Health Ministries for Catholic Charities of Long Island. And Christine, thank you so much for joining us. We are wrapping up a very special month, the month of May, of course, dedicated to Our Lady, but also to mental health awareness.
8: Yes, thank you, Danielle. It is a pleasure to be here. I welcome the opportunity to be able to share a little bit more about mental health awareness. We've actually just finished up a very busy and fun month getting the word out about mental health awareness. So, I mean, this is a time that we really want people to reflect on. How do they take care of their own mental health and well-being? And then how do we care for others who may be living with a mental health condition? And also, how are we kind of erasing that stigma that may be preventing people from getting mental health treatment that they might need? So kind of within that, one of the key messages is that our physical health and our mental health are both equally important. And our mental health is just as important as our physical health. So while we might go to the doctor because we have something, a physical illness, we want to get the word out that mental health, you might need to do the same thing.
5: And it affects both, right? I mean, if you're mentally feeling down and out, your physical health could suffer.
8: Yeah, absolutely. And conversely, if you are not feeling well physically, it also has an impact on your mental health. So it's part

0: of, you know, the fact that we have our all different parts of us that impact each other equally.
1: Yeah, it's really true. And I love the idea that we, Catholic Charities of Long Island, spent the month focusing on high school students and really, you know, giving them that message that it's okay, and mental health is where it's at.
0: Yeah, we did have a very fun time. We spent the month in our two diocesan high schools, St. John the Baptist and Holy Trinity Diocesan High Schools. And we did a lot of fun activities like a walk for mental health awareness and some other kind of educational activities to get the word out about this is kind of, you know, how you can take care of yourself, and these are the parts of how you do that, because this is kind of an impressionable age where young people are really just starting to learn these kind of skills and how do you incorporate that into your life. But also, you know, at the same time, we wanted to make that connection with the high school students to say that Catholic Charities is here. If you need help, if someone that you know needs help, that we're here. We're just a phone call away.
1: Right. And for the students, I remember speaking to them when they were walking on the track and outside, and they were actually relieved to be outside doing something physically, you know, and not having their phones with their friends.
0: Yes, absolutely, because physical activity is one of the things that can also boost your mental health, because, you know, we always say, you know, we're out to raise awareness and boost your mood, because the physical activity kind of releases endorphins, which are kind of those kind of, you know, feel-good hormones in your brain that kind of lift your mood and your spirit.
1: Right, and for our high school students, I really know, like, I call May Ember, because it's like December, right? It's so stressful for our high school kids. Everything's wrapping up. They have all kinds of finals. On top of it, they have social media. And I know that our team spent time speaking about the impact of social media on the high school students.
0: We did, particularly when we were at St. John the Baptist High School. We did talk about the fact that social media is kind of has a dual kind of impact. There is a positive side of it that it allows us to be able to connect with people that we may have never been able to do so. And it also opens up, you know, different groups where we can have positive connections. But at the same time, it may also connect us to other things that may have a negative impact on our mental health. And just the fact that we might be spending too much screen time, you know, being on the phone that much, meaning that we, you know, might become a little more isolated away from our family or our peers by spending too much time on the phone being engaged in social media. So we talked about those kind of things, and like, just, you know, trying to emphasize simple thing of putting your phone down and being engaged with others.
1: I just heard a saying, it said, I'm going 90s. And I thought, what does that mean? And my friend told me, we're not taking our phones with us. We're leaving our phones home. You know, we're going to do a 90s night out. And I loved the idea of just, you know, as long as everyone's safe and sound, leave the phones home.
0: Yeah, I remember those days.
1: Yeah, but just that feeling, that FOMO, right? FOMO.
0: Yes, FOMO. Yeah. Fear of missing out.
1: Yeah, fear of it. And they really do feel that.
0: Yeah, absolutely. You know, peers are one of the biggest connections and motivating forces for young people. And so always trying to have that connection, and what are other people doing, and so that you're not missing out, you know?
1: Right.
0: You want to be a part of it.
1: Yeah, a lot of anxiety. The students, though, that we spoke with on those two occasions seemed very well-versed about mental health. Like, we didn't speak about it when we were in school.
0: Yeah, absolutely. So you can tell over time, which is really a positive thing. You can see the shift in how younger people are learning about these kind of things, because, and how it's becoming a part of their vocabulary. And it's been through education efforts like what Catholic Charities has just been doing over the past month throughout the years to be able to educate people. And that's where all of this has come from.
1: I thought the event at St. John's was really fantastic because it had many different modalities. We were in the auditorium where they could have a panel discussion, and they went into the gym and they were learning coping skills, and then they had peer counseling, and then

0: They got to go outside and do, you know, some physical activity, play pickleball, things like that. And I just thought it was genius the way that was done, because I felt that it showed that wraparound idea of learning about it, talking about it, moving, feeling active, being outside. You know, my mom would always say, go out and eat a banana. When I told her, I feel bad. Like, I feel, go outside, eat a, you know. But the idea was, I'm outside, I'm taking time to just stop what I'm doing. And I know, it sounds silly, right?
1: Well, and, you know, I'm glad that you mentioned all the different activities that we did at St. John the Baptist. And that was really because of the great collaboration that we have with the high school and with campus ministry in particular, because, you know, those all of those activities were really put together through that relationship. And we were, you know, exactly connecting with the students in all the different areas that we talk about, that people have, our physical health, our social and emotional health, and also our spiritual health. Because, you know, it's also the emphasis that our relationship with God and our connection with our faith community are also key aspects of our wellness.
0: I always say that Catholic Charities has that extra amazing part to what we offer, and that's the hope through Christ. And that's, we're professional, and we also have that hope, that faith. Tell us about Catholic Charities mental health services.
1: Oh, so our mental health services are largely our Bayshore and Medford mental health clinics. So they are full service clinics that provide individual, family, and group psychotherapy. We provide medication management and psychiatric evaluations. We do crisis intervention. We are staffed by licensed professional therapists, social workers, mental health counselors. We have psychiatrists and nurse practitioners. And we provide things both in person and by telehealth. And you know, we do accept major insurances like Medicare and Medicaid, but we also have a sliding scale fee for people who may be uninsured. And while all of those sound kind of very, very
0: technical?
1: Technical, yes, that's a great word. Mm-hmm. I just wanted to reflect back on what you said and pick that back up and add it into the description, because our emphasis is that, you know, the key part and what our difference is that we are adding in our spirituality, our connection to Christ, and how we're incorporating that into our ministry and what we're doing to help others. So that kind of brings the hope and softness to it, and moves a little bit away from what you just said, the technical part.
0: Right, that real, you know, kind of cut and dry stuff.
1: Yes.
0: Yeah. Professionals, but giving that faith and hope is just so important. And Catholic Charities, we have that information on our website. People can find help. They can call. And I know that we just started these group discussions as well, group therapy, which I think is fabulous.
1: Yeah, in both of our clinic settings, we've just added in different kinds of groups to be able to serve more people. And also to kind of create more of a peer environment for people to be able to engage with others who have, you know, similar interests. We have an older adults group. We have teen groups. We have healthy recovery groups. So we have a lot of different, you know, things going on where some things are, you know, geared towards art and just a lot of different activities to kind of open up across the board.
0: And what I love, and, you know, kind of our final comment, but just how the mental health team spans the entire ministries of Catholic Charities, the seniors, the moms, the children, the families. You're there to help all the other different ministries with their mental health issues that may come up.
1: Absolutely. I mean, we work collaboratively within Catholic Charities with all of our different ministries. And it goes back to what you said at the very beginning about, you know, our mental health being just as important as our physical health. So we're trying to make all of those connections, you know, across Catholic Charities.
0: Yeah, it's really a beautiful ministry. And we thank you for all that you do.
1: Thank you for having me.
0: And next, find out where you can learn more about the Catholic Charities of Long Island Mental Health Services, how you can maybe get involved and bring hope around the corner for a Long Island family. More You Did It For Me, after these messages.

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3: The work of Catholic Charities across Long Island raises an awareness of issues and challenges surrounding the field of mental health. Our Catholic faith can offer us guidance in this area by shedding light on all dimensions of the human person created in God's image and likeness. Part of our human nature, of course, is our mental and psychological life. Our Catholic faith teaches us to incorporate the best of what science and medicine offers with the truth of the gospel. Catholic Charities grounds work in the field of mental health with the spiritual and moral formation of those they serve. We learn through the work of Catholic Charities that faith and science, faith and medicine enhance one another and teach us how to help those in moments of challenge and difficulty, reminding us that everyone is created in God's image and likeness. All are God's children, called to grow each day through prayer and the sacraments more and more into His own likeness.

God is true to His word, always. What do we tell God whenever we pray? In Jesus, we find the true worship of God. Do not be afraid. Rather, be prepared. Each one of us a member of Christ. Each one of us a part of Christ. The word has been exposed. Let us now fulfill it. Ciao! Mabuhay! You are watching The Word Exposed. Let us behold Jesus, the Word incarnate, revealing Himself to us in the Sunday readings. We are on the 25th Sunday in Ordinary Time. In today's Gospel, we shall hear a parable about working in God's vineyard. Jesus puts it this way, "There is a landowner who hired workers for his vineyard at different times of the day. The first batch agreed for the usual daily wage. To the succeeding batches, the landowner committed to giving them what is just. In the evening, the workers were called to receive their wages. The first batch complained because they received the same wage as those hired last, when it was they who bore the day's burden and the heat. We might think that the landowner is unjust, but in truth, he is truly just and generous. He honored his agreement with the first batch and his offer to the succeeding batches." This illustrates how God operates and deals with us, brothers and sisters. God is faithful to His word. God always delivers His part. God is generous and gracious to all. We sometimes complain, not out of justice, but out of

first reading, a reading from the book of the prophet Isaiah. Seek the Lord while he may be found. Call him while he is near. Let the scoundrel forsake his way, and the wicked his thoughts. Let him turn to the Lord for mercy, to our God, who is generous in forgiving. For my thoughts are not your thoughts, nor are your ways my ways, says the Lord. As high as the heavens are above the earth, so high are my ways above your ways, and my thoughts above your thoughts. The word of the Lord.

0: our volunteers. And I think that's part of what makes it beautiful, is people come here with just a heart to serve and a heart to make a difference.
1: To open my eyes to these people who truly have no options and are helpless to do anything for their condition. People who have been told no their whole lives can finally be told yes. It's life-changing.

0: He helped me learn to read.
1: It is the best feeling in the world. They impact me. 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
6: Second reading. A reading from the letter of Paul to the Philippians. Brothers and sisters, Christ will be magnified in my body, whether by life or by death. For to me, life is Christ, and death is gain. If I go on living in the flesh, that means fruitful labor for me. And I do not know which I shall choose. I am caught between the two. I long to depart this life and be with Christ, for that is far better. Yet that I remain in the flesh is more necessary for your benefit. Only conduct yourselves in a way worthy of the gospel of Christ. The Word of the Lord.
7: Avoid envy. You know, our lives are really blessed. Now, every day, in spite of all our difficulties and disappointments, the blessings really abound. You know, we just don't notice them. God is very generous in His love for us. But often, because we do not recognize the love that surrounds us, the generosity of God, the generosity of creation, the generosity of many men and women of goodwill. Because of that blindness, we become envious of other people. Envy, it is a negative feeling. You know, it is focused on people whom we think possess what we do not have. No? Why do they have that and I do not? And then we go deep and deeper into envy. We don't see the blessings that God has given to us. Now, I'm sure you have had a lot of experience of that. In the first reading from Isaiah, we are told to seek the Lord at all times, whether in good or in bad times, we should seek the Lord, especially when we are in danger of sin. Very often, our tendency when we know we have sinned is to run away from the Lord because of shame, because of guilt. That's understandable. But the Lord invites us not to run away, for He is full of love. He is ready to forgive. So the invitation is for the wayward, for the erring, for the wicked, for the sinful, to seek the Lord. And the Lord will provide to you the blessing that you need. If you turn from your wicked ways, then the Lord will reward you. Now, here enters envy. You know, some people know, oh, this one had a miserable past.

this one used to be a corrupt and greedy person. This one used to be a public sinner. We all know. But now, how come? He goes to church. How come? He seems to be close to the Lord. Well, don't be envious. Don't be envious. Don't say, oh, how come? God is good with him, he who is a sinner. Rejoice, rejoice that someone has returned to the Lord. You yourself will find situations where you will need God's mercy. Rejoice. Now, in St. Paul, in the second reading, we have a wonderful example. You know, he is a missionary proclaiming the gospel, whether it is pleasant or unpleasant, whether people listen to him or persecute him. He must be very tired. And not only physically tired because of the travels, because of the persecution, the hunger, the shipwreck, but also because of the emotional strain. So he tells us, the Philippians, he longs to be with the Lord. He wants to be united with the Lord now. That is his wish, that he would see the Lord face to face and enjoy eternal life. That is his wish. And it's a beautiful wish. I think he must have heard of the many companions of his time who had been martyred because of their faith and mission. And maybe St. Paul was longing for that. They are already enjoying eternal joy and bliss because they have been martyred. And he also desires death to be with the Lord. Yet, he says, if I am needed here on earth for a mission, for the sake of the churches, then I am open to that. Look at that, brothers and sisters. A person who is free from envy is open to God's action. Not only to God's mercy and forgiveness, but to God's mission for him. He does not complain, even if his desire is to be united with the Lord now through death. But if the Lord wants him to continue with his mission, with his suffering as a missionary, he is open. A person without envy is a person open to all possibilities with gladness and with joy.

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0: The proclamation of the Holy Gospel according to Matthew. Jesus told his disciples this parable. The reign of God is like the case of the owner of an estate who went out at dawn to hire workmen for his vineyard. After reaching an agreement with them for the usual daily wage, he sent them out to his vineyard. He came out about mid-morning and saw other men standing around the marketplace without work. So he said to them, "You too go along to my vineyard, and I will pay you whatever is fair." At that, they went away. He came out again around noon and mid-afternoon and did the same. Finally, going out in late afternoon, he found still others standing around. To these he said, "Why have you been standing here idle all day?" "No one has hired us," they told him. He said, "You go to the vineyard too." When evening came, the owner of the vineyard said to his foreman, "Call the workmen and give them their pay, but begin with the last group and end with the first." When those hired late in the afternoon came up, they received a full day's pay. And when the first group appeared, they supposed they would get more, yet they received the same daily wage. Thereupon, they complained to the owner, "This last group did only an hour's work, but you have put them on the same basis as us who have worked a full day in the scorching heat." "My friend," he said to one in reply, "I do you no injustice. You agreed on the usual wage, did you not? Take your pay and go home. I intend to give this man who was hired last the same pay as you. I am free to do as I please with my money, am I not? Or are you envious because I am generous? Thus, the last shall be first, and the first shall be last." The Gospel of the Lord.
1: Avoid envy. We have been reflecting on this important attitude of being grateful, of being able to see how generous God, creation, and brothers and sisters have been to us. But the forgetfulness or the blindness towards these blessings lead to envy, a very negative feeling focused on people whom we consider as having or possessing things that we do not have. And we get discouraged because of envy, and we become less cheerful because we are less grateful. Now, in the first reading, Isaiah tells us to seek the Lord at all times, especially when we are losing our ways. Our tendency when we sin is to run away from God. But no, it is that moment when we need to seek God the more. When we are in danger of sin, we need to seek the Lord. And let us not be afraid, for the Lord is rich in mercy. The Lord will forgive. And let us avoid being envious when we see people who we know were great sinners, but now are close to the faith, close to the church. Let us not say, "Oh, they are hypocrites." No. Let us not be envious. Let us rejoice if sinners now are following the right path, thanks to God's forgiveness and mercy. In the second reading, St. Paul is a great example of this lack of envy. He expressed to the Philippians his desire, maybe knowing the fate of his companion missionaries, the apostles, and the other companions of the apostles, who had been persecuted.

uttered for their mission and their faith, he himself longed for death, to be with the Lord, to be with Christ. But then, he was not consumed by envy. He did not say, oh, they are luckier than I am. Why am I still suffering in this world and they're already enjoying paradise? Lord, please. No, he said, if I am needed here in my mission,

0: Now we go to the gospel. We know this parable where the landlord, the landowner of a vineyard, hired laborers at different moments of the day. He hired the first group at dawn. Okay? So maybe around 6 o'clock in the morning. And the working day would end at sundown. So at around 6 o'clock in the evening. So they were hired first. And they were promised a full day's wage, which was the just wage. Then the landowner went out and saw other idle people. I said, "Why are you idle? Why are you not working?" He said, "Nobody has hired us." So he hired them at 9 o'clock. So they would have less work. But he told them they would be paid justly. Then he went out again at noon and hired idle people there so that they would work and be productive. Then he went out again at 3 o'clock in the afternoon and hired those who were not working. Then he went out at 5 in the afternoon and saw another group of idle people, and he hired them. The last group worked for 1 hour. The first group worked for 12 hours. Now it was pay time. But let us notice, the question of the landowner was, "Why are you idle?" He was looking after the welfare of the laborers or the non-laborers. He didn't want them to waste away. He didn't want them to just spend their time not being able to produce anything for their families, for their future. When it was time to pay them, he started with those hired last. And he gave them the full day's wage. Now, the first to be hired, we understand, were probably expecting more. But they were given the full day's wage, what they had been promised. Now envy entered. Why did they get more than what they deserve? The landowner said, "Well, I did not cheat you. I gave you the full day's wage. Can I not be generous? If it is my money, I can dispose of it as I please. What if I want to help others? What is that to you? I did not cheat you." Instead of rejoicing that their fellow workers had been blessed, they were envious. My dear brothers and sisters, we need to fight for justice. We need to fight for justice. No society will survive without justice. But let it be true justice. There is a temptation to fight for justice when in fact the motivation is envy. Envy. Envy is not justice. Let us work for true justice and avoid envy. The word has been exposed. Let us now fulfill it. Hi, dear friends. I am Cardinal Luis Antonio Tagle, Archbishop of Manila. You are watching Catholic Faith Network. May God bless you.
1: Throughout our lives, the Church has been there to guide us, help us grow in the faith. At our baptism, we were welcomed into God's family and our church in the presence of our loved ones. At our first Holy Communion, we received Christ's precious body and blood alongside our parish community. At our confirmation, we were sealed with the Holy Spirit and received His gifts. In holy matrimony, we witnessed husbands and wives join together as one as they became living examples of Catholic unity and love. Through the sacrament of reconciliation,

0: confession, we confess our sins and receive forgiveness and healing through Christ's mercy. In the Sacrament of Holy Orders, we watch men answer God's call to the priesthood and diaconate, ensuring that our parishes are vibrant for generations to come. We too are called to help build the kingdom of God here on Long Island, to ensure that our parishes will be here for our children and their children. Your gifts have helped seminarians in their formation, assisted the various ministries of the diocese to spread the faith to others, inspired the youth and young adults of Long Island as they grow in their faith, helped supported the needy through Catholic Charities. Your gifts to your parish have helped with maintenance and upkeep of the church building, created various ministries and events that nourish the faith of your fellow parishioners, and various other necessities that have kept your parish going for years. Your gifts have always made a difference, but few gifts will ever make such a generational impact as giving through your will. When you give through your will, you help create the special moments that you experienced in your life for future generations. When you remember the church in your will, you are doing your part to spread the faith. You are creating a strong foundation for the future church in your community and across the island. Thank you for your gift. Thank you for the legacy you are leaving behind. Well done, my good and faithful servant.
1: Today on Catholic Health, Conversations in Care, an in-depth conversation on Alzheimer's and dementia. We'll take a look at breakthroughs in early detection and treatment and Catholic Health's ongoing compassionate care.

0: Welcome to Catholic Health Conversations in Care. I'm Colleen McVeigh. Well, do you know someone with Alzheimer's or dementia, or someone caring for a loved one? Most, if not all of us, do. It is a devastating disease with no cure, but advancements are being made in early detection, diagnosis, and treatment. And joining us today with the latest on all of that is Dr. Bruce Meyerson, Catholic Health's co-chairman of neurosciences and chief of neurology at St. Catherine of Siena Hospital. Dr. Meyerson, welcome, welcome, welcome. I'm so happy you're here. So much to talk about today.
1: Good afternoon. Thank you for having me.
0: This affects millions of us. Right now, nearly, 7.5 million Americans?
1: Yeah, on the order of 7 million.
0: Over 65.
1: Yeah.
0: Living with Alzheimer's.
1: Correct.
0: But I want to start with something that really I didn't know about for a very long time, and I think a lot of people are confused about. I thought Alzheimer's and dementia were the same thing.
1: So this is a common question that comes up in the office. We see a lot of patients with dementia and memory problems, and it's one of the most common things that family members say is, well, is this dementia if we start talking about this? And this is my trademark line is always, all Alzheimer's is dementia, but not all dementia is Alzheimer's. And what I mean by that is that there are many different neurodegenerative illnesses that can cause dementia, which is a progressive decline in cognitive function over time. By far, the most common is Alzheimer's disease, but again, there are many others, vascular dementia, Lewy body disease, other diseases that can cause dementia that are not Alzheimer's disease. Mm-hmm. And Alzheimer's disease is a very specific type of dementia. Mm-hmm. And again, important because it's the most common one.
0: Right. And that's where, like I said, nearly 7.5 million Americans over the age of 65 now living with Alzheimer's, which that's about 11% of the population over 65. That affects so many people living with it, so many people taking care of people with Alzheimer's.
1: And with the aging baby boomers, it's really become almost epidemic. And I can't tell you the number of people I see on a weekly basis whose chief complaint in the office is memory loss. Mm-hmm. So it's a major issue.
0: Yeah, I was looking up with Alzheimer's Association. And this statistic, I just was so surprised at. 1 in 3 older Americans dies from Alzheimer's. It is more than the breast and pancreatic cancer put together.
1: Combined. Right.
0: Yeah. So I didn't realize that many Americans are dying.

0: you know, it seems like everybody knows someone, has a family member, has a friend who is suffering from this condition, and because of, you know, the nature of the condition affecting, you know, the brain and really the very essence of who you are, it's particularly devastating to families, and that's why I think it's taken such a front role.
1: Let's talk about detection, because, I mean, that's where it's going to start, and I feel like it's going to start with the patient. I'm the one that's got to realize, okay, maybe it's time for me to talk to a specialist about memory loss or what's going on with me. So what am I looking for?
0: So the what you're saying is important, because I think that obviously if the patient is recognizing their symptoms, that's very concerning to them and disconcerting. That said, oftentimes people who come to the office with these complaints are actually not the ones complaining. Mm. It's family members, it's friends, it's people they work with who are telling them things, and frequently they're unaware of it, which is actually one of the symptoms of dementia, okay, is being unaware of it. So, you know, depending on who, there are people who are aware of it clearly, but the ones that aren't pose a special challenge when we're trying to evaluate them and examine them with the standard tests that we use. So,
1: okay, what are some of the symptoms?
0: Well, the most common symptom that we see with Alzheimer's disease is memory loss. It typically affects short-term memory, which means memory for recent events, things maybe that were just learned. Remote memory tends to be intact. So I often hear somebody will say, oh, I remember, or the family will say, oh, she or he remembers something from 30, 40 years ago, like it was yesterday, but they can't remember where we just went for lunch, or where we just said we were going for lunch, or that sort of thing. So that manifests as repetition of questions, which is a very common first sign or symptom that there is something wrong. Again, typically noted by close family members, spouses and children.
1: And I guess somebody who maybe has a family history would worry a little bit more about this?
0: Sure, that's actually a very common one. You know, having a family history of Alzheimer's disease does not guarantee that you will get Alzheimer's disease, but obviously it increased the risk. And there are genes that we can look for to assess and risk stratify people when appropriate.
1: Okay, so let's go the next step, diagnosis.
0: Right into diagnosis.
1: So right into it.
0: Yeah, so up until these newer drugs came out, we really did not have a great way to diagnose Alzheimer's disease in life when people were alive. I mean, the gold standard was autopsy, at which point it doesn't matter to most people affected, right? Of course. However, with these new drugs that have become available diagnostically, we have really had an explosion in what we can do to make the diagnosis of disease. Three main ways that we can do it. One is with CSF, cerebrospinal fluid. We can do a minimally invasive lumbar puncture, spinal tap, drain some fluid from the back, take the fluid, send it to the lab, and check for the abnormal proteins that may be present, elevated or decreased in Alzheimer's disease. That's the most invasive way, and again, it is minimally invasive. The other way, which has become really sort of the standard by which we're deciding which patients would be good candidates for treatment, is a PET scan called an AMYVID scan, AMYVID, and it looks for the amyloid protein, which is the abnormal protein that accumulates in the brains of people who have Alzheimer's disease. And the last way is by blood work. We actually now have a blood test.
1: Really?
0: Yes. It's called a p-tau. It's fresh. p-tau 217. I would say it's been months since it has become commercially available.
1: Wow.
0: Most insurance companies and Medicare, I don't think, are paying for it, but I think for $400 out of pocket, you can do that. That's probably the easiest and least invasive thing.
1: Oh, wow. That's amazing.
0: So it's very, phosphorylated tau 217.
1: Okay. So.
0: Yeah. Which is nice. So we didn't have any of these things.
1: No.
0: You know, I mean, they were available in the research setting for decades, but in terms of making the diagnosis in patients who come to your office, we didn't have any of this available.
1: So okay.
0: It's very exciting.
1: Oh, that is extremely exciting.
0: Yes.
1: Okay, so now I'm going to go to treatment. And
0: okay.
1: That too, there are advancements.
0: Yeah.
1: You can do anything.

0: think.
1: Again, as we discussed earlier, there was a lot of therapeutic nihilism around this disease because we really didn't have anything that could affect the natural course of the illness. And even the medicines that we used for some symptomatic type treatment, did not have a robust effect. They weren't a dramatic, sort of improvement for most people. But over the past 3 to 4 years, the FDA has approved 3, and now they're only using 2 of these monoclonal antibodies, which are infusions, drugs that you go to an infusion center for and get an intravenous infusion. And you do that either twice a month or once a month, depending on which drug you're using. And you get the infusion, you relax, watch TV, you have people around you serving you. And after the infusion is complete, you go home. And, that's the end of the story until the next cycle.
0: It's not a cure.
1: It's right.
0: You're finding it does what?
1: So what it does is it slows down the cognitive decline in patients with Alzheimer's disease. It is not a cure, but it has a modest impact on slowing down the progression of the illness. And again, we never had that before. So for us, this is huge news.
0: This is huge news.
1: Huge.
0: Is there anything we can do preventatively?
1: Yeah, I think that lifestyle modifications and treating other medical conditions are the best ways in general to decrease your risk of developing this. Risk factors for vascular disease like hypertension, diabetes, cholesterol, things like that, and managing those are one way to mitigate your risk. As far as other interventions that one can do on their own, I think exercise may be the most important one, which is a regular regimen of exercise, both aerobic and anaerobic. I think diet, including in particular the Mediterranean diet, which can be a very tasty way to eat that is healthy as well, and things like treating sleep apnea so that you do get restorative sleep. And one underrated risk factor is hearing loss. Hearing loss is interesting because not only is it a risk factor for getting dementia itself, but it can also make dementia look worse because sometimes people speaking to people don't know what they're hearing and what they're not hearing. Yeah. So that's a big one I think people don't think about a lot.
0: Yeah, I think there are a lot of people out there right now going,
1: what?
0: Besides what, I can't hear you, what? I'm deaf in one ear.
1: What do you say?
0: I'm deaf in one ear, so I can be, But that's so amazing.
1: Yeah.
0: Yeah.
1: So there are things we can do
0: is
1: the bottom line.
0: That's that risk factor of not hearing to know about that.
1: Yeah.
0: Okay. So I want everybody, will you stick around for a little bit?
1: Yeah, of course.
0: Okay. I want everyone you can find out more about Catholic Health's Alzheimer's and Dementia Program. The website is CatholicHealthLI.org. There's also a phone number, 631-474-6285. So we'll be back with Dr. Mayerson, but coming up next, Long Island woman shares her story on finding help and hope. Thanks to Catholic Health's Dementia and Alzheimer's program. We will be right back.
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0: Welcome back to Catholic Health Conversations in Care, and today's conversation about Alzheimer's and dementia. Now, earlier, Dr. Bruce Mayerson told us how some therapies can slow the progress of Alzheimer's. Well, next we hear from a woman who says the treatments she's getting are making a difference. Here, Catherine Borg shares her story.
4: As I've gotten older, I realized I couldn't find words. I got lost on the expressway one day, and I just felt it was time.

0: mother. Then on my father's side, my three aunts were all very bad with dementia. There's just so much sadness because that's not your mother anymore. That's not your father anymore. It's not your aunt anymore. It weighs on your mind that what's it gonna be in 5 years if I don't get treatment. I made my own appointment with a neurologist. The diagnosis was mild cognitive decline. Come back in a year. That just didn't satisfy me. I went to my regular physician. He said, I think I have somebody who may be able to help you, and it was Dr. Berdia.
1: The basic pathology with Alzheimer's disease is there's amyloid plaques and neurofibrillary tangles that are formed in the brain cells. This medication takes the amyloid plaques from the brain away. If they get into moderate and severe stages, the medications do not really work.
0: The first time I came for the infusion, the next day, there was just a remarkable difference in me. Just from that one infusion, my other half noticed it also. He says to me, you're different today. I am just thrilled and thankful to my regular physician for recommending me to Dr. Berdia.
1: Her initial complaint was she forgot her way to her friend's house. And now she's able to go back and drive back to her friend's house without any difficulty. She's also having difficulty with speaking, but with this medication, she's able to verbalize the thought that she has. So I think that this medication has helped her. So words are coming out, meaning you're able to think and say.
0: Yes.
1: Before it wasn't.
0: Correct. When the words were hard to find, It was discouraging to talk to somebody.
2: That better?
0: That does appear better. Yes.
3: The early dementia program is an interdisciplinary program that involves my field, neuropsychology, neurology, as well as pharmacology and the infusion center. And our job is to really make sure that our patients get the best treatment possible. These are newer treatments from a clinical perspective. And what they do is they allow us to have better control of helping patients have better quality of life because they really do minimize the progression over time. The older medications would kind of serve as a band-aid. So these are a lot better in the sense that we can have more control over disease progress.
0: I have told so many people about this and they're like, we never knew that there was even a treatment out there. I am just so personally relieved that there is a program that most people are completely unaware of. To know for me personally, there could be a light at the end of the tunnel. And like I told my children, I said, I know if I don't go for this treatment, I know what my future will be, and I don't want it. To me, this has just been a blessing. I don't mind telling people that, yes, I was diagnosed with this. I'm just glad that we're addressing it.
4: And joining us once again, Dr. Bruce Meyerson, Catholic House Co-Chair of Neurosciences. And I had you stick around because that story was so beautiful. And I love that Catherine is trying to share her story, first to raise awareness, but also I like how proactive she was.
5: Yeah, I mean, and the fact that she still had the wherewithal, the cognitive wherewithal to realize that something was wrong. She's a perfect candidate for treatment because she's obviously very early on in her diagnosis. And she mentioned that before she was actually diagnosed, she was told she had mild cognitive impairment, which is an actual diagnosis for which half of those patients will go on to develop Alzheimer's disease. So it sounds like this was a pretty typical story of somebody who had some of these issues with memory, was diagnosed with mild cognitive impairment, and then probably went for some of the further testing, either an amyvid scan or the blood test or maybe a lumbar puncture, so that they could make the diagnosis and treat her. We have to be able to make the diagnosis to treat them and make sure it's not another form of dementia that would not be amenable to treatment. So that's where that comes in.
4: And how important that early detection is, or diagnosis?
5: The earlier

0: The earlier you're treated, the better you do in general. I suspect there's going to come a point down the road even where pre-symptomatic people who aren't even symptomatic yet, who may be high risk, get diagnosed and get treated, and they may do the best out of everybody.
1: Is that what Dr. Birdia said, was the infusions actually work better early on?
0: Yeah. The earlier you infuse the patients, the better they do. People who are in the mild stages, really, the only people who are candidates for the drug are those who are really in the early stages. Mm-hmm. Once you get into the moderate or severe, you know, you're too far advanced for the medications to have the benefit, and then it doesn't pay.
1: And we're talking about, Catholic Health, it's a care team.
0: Yes.
1: Because we saw Dr. Birdia and also Dr. Roseman, and she is a neuropsychologist.
0: She's a neuropsychologist. So one of the nice things about Catholic Health is that we really do have a multidisciplinary center of excellence for this, where we have people ranging from your primary care to your referral neurologist to your neuropsychologists. Mm-hmm. We have physical therapists. We have speech therapists. So there's many different angles that we are able to attack this from, and I think that it's one of the things that makes us unique right now. Yeah. in treating these conditions.
1: And again, what she said, a lot of people don't even, I'm sitting here telling you, I haven't heard of some of these things. So there's so many people out there who really don't know the latest advances.
0: Yeah. I think, you know, you hear snippets in the news and you get some of your information that way. But you're right. I mean, some of the more nuanced details about treatment, people are not well aware.
1: Yeah. Well, I thank you. Thank you for being here. Thank you for sticking around a little bit longer. I appreciate it.
0: Thank you for having me. Yeah. Appreciate it.
1: I want to thank Catherine Bork, too, for sharing her story. For more information, once again, go to CatholicHealthLI.org, or you can call 631-474-6285. And coming up next, we'll see how people living with Alzheimer's are getting help navigating everyday life, thanks to the team at Catholic Health. We'll be right back.
2: We put food back on tables, support local workers, unlock doors, and walk together on the road back. 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
1: Welcome back to Catholic Health, Conversations in Care. Today we're talking about Catholic Health's Alzheimer's and Dementia Program, which includes a team of neurologists, neuropsychologists, geriatric specialists, psychiatrists, social workers, and other experts who all collaborate to provide compassionate care and a better quality of life. Well, now here's Catholic Health's Tim Kelsner with a look at another special part of this program that is helping Long Islanders each and every day.
3: Thanks, Colleen. I'm here at the Integrative Medicine Program at Catholic Health, and I'm joined by Dr. Rebecca Fishman. She is the Director of Integrative and Anti-Aging Medicine at Catholic Health, and she's here to talk to us today about how this program ties into the Dementia and Alzheimer's Program at Catholic Health. Dr. Fishman, thank you so much for joining me.
4: Thank you. Thank you for having me.
3: I think this is such a cool program, and the fact that it ties into our Dementia and Alzheimer's Program just makes it even more special. This is fantastic. Can you first provide an overview of the Integrative Health Program at Catholic Health?
4: Sure, absolutely. So in Integrative Medicine and our center here, our goal is to identify those modifiable contributors that are influencing our cognition, our neuroinflammation, our resilience, right, our quality of life. And we do this by identifying those risk factors and addressing them so that we can address all issues across a broad spectrum of cognitive decline.
3: So this is something, I know we're talking specifically about dementia and Alzheimer's, mm-hmm. but this program really can help everyone out.
4: Yes.
3: And the fact that it has a specialized component just for those suffering, experiencing cognitive mm-hmm. decline, I think is really cool. Can you get in, specifically when you have patients who are experiencing dementia or Alzheimer's? What does that entail?
4: Exactly. Especially in the early stages of mild cognitive impairment. The way I best explain this to patients is I tell people, think of a big stovetop. It's like my best analogy. A big stovetop that has tons and tons of burners on it. And at the top of that stovetop is a smoke alarm. And that smoke alarm is neuroinflammation, cognitive decline. Each of those burners represent a cause, a source of inflammation that will make that smoke alarm go off. So what we do is we look at each of those burners. In particular, there are things like sleep optimization, gut health, fitness. And we look to see which is the highest flame, and we try to reduce those. We do this through specialized testing to identify them. And then we have an entire team here that works together, our nutritionist, our health coach, our exercise physiologist, physical therapist, the physicians, and we all work together

0: to help the patient navigate through this. Each of those flames actually are not just a flame by themselves, but they actually contribute to other flames. So if I have one flame that's up, it actually causes another flame to go up. So it's not just, you know, medical evidence supports multiple modifiers happening at once. So fitness is just one of those burners, but it's an important burner. And that's one of the areas we focus on here. So for example, we have different machines that will address the biggest key to longevity is going to be, and cognitive health, is going to be lean mass, maintaining lean mass, and VO2 max. This is the keys that they talk about. This is the, you know, the currency of aging. And so our VO2 max machine, which we have here, will assess really how much oxygen a patient brings into their lungs, and then how much it gets into the bloodstream, then goes to the heart and the vascular system, and gets delivered to our muscles, into our mitochondria, so we have energy. The brain absorbs a tremendous amount of energy. It requires a tremendous amount of energy, so you really do need mitochondria. So fitness is not just going to be VO2 max training, it's where we can identify how much oxygen you can breathe in and utilize. So that tells us basically it's a quick snapshot of the entire energy system of the body, how the body utilizes its energy. The other piece to this is going to be lean mass. And we have a machine called the Sika, and the Sika is a body scan composition. So it's not just getting on a scale and saying your BMI is whatever, it's actually telling us how much lean mass you have, how much fat mass you have, how much visceral fat you have, which is the fat that's underneath the muscles and surrounds the organs. And that fat is very inflammatory, which by itself is a burner, causes inflammation. So we can identify and track patients to see if their VO2 max is increasing, to see if we're gaining lean mass, and to see if we can reduce the visceral mass causing inflammation in the body. So if somebody has issues with their knees, we have a bike as well. And it also depends on what they will be exercising with. So if somebody's primarily going to be doing bike training, this is a great way to assess your VO2 max. Somebody's going to be able to do more walking or running, the treadmill is a great option.
1: So you really meet people where they're at in their health.
0: Absolutely. That's the only way to do it, right? Because we need to meet you where you're at and expand your health.
1: And just to get into a little bit more, why fitness testing is so important and really what you're trying to gain from all of this information.
0: By increasing your lean mass, you're basically making a sink, a reservoir for glucose to just go pouring in. So that's the first step. To basically keep your glucose optimized, you want to have lean mass. You also have your mitochondria in your lean mass. That's your energy. So we lose lean mass as we get older. Everybody decreases their lean mass as they age. Our goal is to maintain that. So you increase your mitochondria, you increase your glucose stability. But not only that, here's a little magic sauce. When you increase your muscle contraction, you're increasing something called BDNF, brain-derived neurotrophic factor. What that does is it increases neuroplasticity in the brain. So you can actually build your brain and help prevent the decline of Alzheimer's by exercising.
1: That's incredible. That's unbelievable. I know exercise is, that's where we're at right now, but the other big component that you mentioned was sleep. How does that play a role? And how do you work with patients to kind of monitor the sleep and see where they're at with their sleep journey?
0: So sleep is pivotal. I mean, this is the lowest hanging fruit, right? We need to sleep. But in sleep, we heal. In sleep, we turn short-term memory to long-term memory. In sleep, we detox. But something else happens that's magical in sleep. It's called the glymphatic system. It gets activated in delta, in deep sleep. And it cleans out the brain and the spinal cord of all the metabolites. So anything that's happening, all the junk that gets into the brain, it gets cleaned out. So if you're not sleeping, you're not cleaning out your brain and your spinal cord through the glymphatic system. So the other thing is you need oxygen. So if you have sleep apnea, so most of our patients will be sent for sleep study tests because it's very important. Again, you're not making your memories. You're not integrating your memories if you're not sleeping. So getting the right amount of sleep, making sure it's restorative sleep, will impact your cognitive health tremendously.
1: And again, I think that's good advice, not just for patients with dementia and Alzheimer's, but all of us can take some of that advice. That's such a good message, a good way to end it. Again, we're at the Integrative Health Program here at Catholic Health with Dr. Rebecca Fishman. Dr. Fishman, thank you.
0: Thank you.
2: Thanks, Tim. 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And remember, at Catholic Health, compassionate care is close to home. Thank you so much for joining us. I'm Colleen McVeigh. We'll see you next time on Catholic Health, Conversations in Care.
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0: Mary's Meals is a simple, practical work of love, carried out in the name of Mary, the Mother of Jesus. 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

Numerous faithful and pilgrims gathered on Mount Calvary to venerate the sacred wood on the liturgical occasion of the Exaltation of the Holy Cross, presided over by Brother Ulises Zarza. In the afternoon, the Christian parishes of the Old City carried out the traditional procession through the Christian quarter. A gesture of closeness to the Christian community of Taipei, which is suffering in this time, Cardinal Pier Battista Pizzaballa presided on September 13th over the Feast of the Exaltation of the Holy Cross in the Church of Christ the Redeemer, faith, tradition and hope for the people of the Holy Land. Artificial intelligence is now part of daily life, and it makes its way also into religious institutions, the church included. We talk about it with Professor Hasbun of the University of Bethlehem, on the role of AI in spiritual life and on the future of the relationship between technology and faith. After 3 years of work, the forum Within Your Gates is inaugurated in Jerusalem in the presence of academics and religious leaders to design a better future for Jerusalem and its inhabitants. In the vineyards of the Lateran Monastery, volunteers from different religious communities took part in the harvest of the Cabernet Sauvignon in a scene that unifies common work with the spirit of coexistence. On the occasion of the 800 years since the death of St. Francis, Inakrit brother Wojciech Bolos presided over the solemn celebration in commemoration of the saint who received in his body the wounds of our Lord.

On September the 14th, at the Basilica of the Holy Sepulchre, the solemnity of the Exaltation of the Cross was celebrated, an occasion that goes back to the account of the finding of the true cross by Saint Helena and to the very birth of the basilica that today safeguards those places. It is a moment in which we want to turn our gaze upon this cross to rediscover the infinite love of the Lord. This too is the deepest meaning of this feast, to turn our gaze and to rediscover there the infinite love of the Lord for each one of us. Numerous faithful and pilgrims gathered to venerate the sacred wood in a moment of intense spirituality. It is not simply a sacred object, a symbol of defeat and frustration. To look upon the cross means to recognize our wounds and to discover the love of God.

0: God that heals and redeems. We are invited to turn our gaze to this cross to rediscover there not only the infinite love of God, but also our wounds, our history, our sin, that which separates us from God, and therefore to welcome this life, this redemption that is given to us by the Lord. After the rites celebrated on Mount Calvary, the cross was carried in procession to the altar dedicated to Mary Magdalene, where those present were able to draw near to venerate it. In a particularly difficult period for the Middle East, we are not called to hide our wounds and sufferings. We must carry them before the cross and welcome the grace and the blessing of the Lord. The redemption that is given by the Lord on the cross is naturally not only for an elite, for a few chosen ones, but for all of us. This so universal redemption is manifested also in our life, every time we are called to embrace all our brothers, even those who are different, even those who profess a faith different from ours. This openness of redemption leads us to open our heart and to embrace everyone, to welcome everyone as brothers. Held in a fraternal embrace, the faithful of the Melkite and Latin parishes of Jerusalem were able in the afternoon to carry out a procession through the streets of the Old City, bringing once again, after 3 years of pause, the cross through the streets of its city. Here, among these streets, Jesus is not simply the one who dies, but is the one who is lifted up for all. Amid the challenges and the isolation that the village of Taibe is facing, Cardinal Pier Battista Pizzaballa, Latin Patriarch of Jerusalem, presided on September the 13th over the celebration of the Feast of the Exaltation of the Holy Cross in the Church of Christ the Redeemer. The celebration carries a particular significance for the inhabitants of the village, since the cross embodies the sense of rootedness in the faith, in the land, and in identity. The cross, which brought pain, has become a sign of hope and of salvation, a message that confirms the attachment of the Christians to their presence and to their faith in this land.
1: We are those of the cross, and we are identified as Christians as those of the cross. Suffering is coming everywhere and continuously. So a God is entering there, but the cross is not only this. Jesus decided to enter the suffering to give his life out of love. The cross is the measure of the love of God for all of us. And this measure is no measure, because till the end, totally, gratuitousness. So when we celebrate the cross, we celebrate not only the suffering, but also this kind of love and this kind of life.
0: The presence of His Beatitude the Patriarch today in Taipei is the very embodiment of a father in the midst of his children. The fact that he has returned for the second time in a single month demonstrates the deep bond that unites him to Taipei. So much so that one day he said, "If we fail in Taipei, we will fail everywhere." We must safeguard this gift. Indeed, we ourselves must become light and hope for the whole world. The liturgy was followed by a solemn procession, during which the faithful carried the cross, walking amid hymns and prayers toward the ancient church of St. George in Taipei. There the cardinal blessed the crowd of the faithful and the fruits of the pomegranate. He lit the fire in a rite linked to the Feast of the Exaltation of the Holy Cross that Christians hand down to the present day. The procession bore witness to the fact that the bond with this land is not a simple recalling of the past, but a choice for the future, the hope that faith may remain alive and present in the heart of the Holy Land. With the rapid development of artificial intelligence technologies, the Church has not remained a stranger to this digital transformation. Just as in the past it had benefited from the media and the internet, today it begins to explore the potential of artificial intelligence in support

0: support of its pastoral, educational and administrative mission, taking care it does not replace man or prevail over the spiritual dimension of faith.
1: Artificial intelligence is essentially a statistical analyst, and therefore everything it offers us is an analysis of existing information. It does not possess feelings, spirituality, emotions, or human relationships. And for this reason, it is impossible for it to replace a spiritual guide.
0: There is then another aspect that the co-director is keen to underline. Faith is a lived experience, whereas artificial intelligence does not believe in God, nor can it encounter him. It can appear very sure of itself while being in error, a risk on which Pope Francis and Pope Leo have also expressed themselves, recalling the need to exercise critical thinking and to always verify information.
1: When one speaks of the religious and human dimensions, the use of artificial intelligence is not at all admissible. One of the things that the Pope wrote in his letter is that a priest cannot use artificial intelligence to prepare the Sunday homily, nor to prepare for a spiritual meeting with a member of the parish, or for confession.
0: On the other hand, artificial intelligence can be employed as a tool to reach new categories of faithful, for example, through the creation of content in sign language for people with special needs, or the development of applications aimed at those who cannot read while paying attention to the digital divide among users. Thanks to simultaneous translation, it is also possible to broadcast homilies and spiritual meetings in several languages, thus contributing to engaging faithful of different cultures and languages, in addition to facilitating the management of ecclesiastical archives and the cataloguing of historical documents so as to preserve the heritage of the Church. The future does not lie in the choice between faith and technology, but rather in putting technology at the service of man and in support of the spiritual mission, recalling that wisdom, love, and conscience remain human qualities that no machine will ever be able to replace. In this context, Tina, like many other scholars, expresses a strong concern for the ever more rapid growth of artificial intelligence.
2: يوم احنا عم نتطلع على اشي بالذكاء الاصطناعي بنسميه agentic AI.
1: Today there exists what is called agentic artificial intelligence or agentic AI, capable of carrying out a task from beginning to end without any human intervention. I believe that the Church must be part of this awareness, particularly urgent today, so that artificial intelligence is not allowed to take control over the human being.
2: اللي حاليا هو وعي ملح حتى ما نخلي الذكاء الاصطناعي يسيطر على البشر.
0: Invited to explain how artificial intelligence can be so intelligent and at the same time so devoid of conscience, Tina replied,
2: قبل تقريبا شهرين في تجربة
1: About 2 months ago, an experiment was conducted on artificial intelligence. The giants of the sector, Grok, Claude and ChatGPT, were placed in a virtual world for 14 days. To observe how they would behave, having at their disposal only their own information and their own way of functioning. They ended up stealing from one another and killing one another. And when only the last one remained, realizing what it had done, it committed suicide. For this reason, we need to be, in the end, the conscience.
0: From here arises the need to adopt a balanced vision, capable of drawing benefit from artificial intelligence without renouncing human and spiritual values. It can indeed become an ally in service, but it will never be able to replace the human being.

0: On September the 7th, 2026, the Latin Patriarch of Jerusalem, His Beatitude Cardinal Pier Battista Pizzaballa, officially launched Within Your Gates, an academic forum founded with the University of Notre Dame to imagine, together with scholars and leaders of different faiths, a better future for Jerusalem and its inhabitants.
1: Lo scopo è quello di avere un...
0: The aim

0: aim is to have a context of interdisciplinary discussion, which discusses Jerusalem, but not only Jerusalem, starting from Jerusalem, on the questions that touch, unfortunately in a painful way too, the life of the inhabitants of Jerusalem and of the Holy Land in general. A path that has its roots in over 3 years of silent dialogue, led by Dr. Daniel Schwacke, born in difficult times when fear and uncertainty made it almost impossible to imagine a future of peace.
1: I found someone who was courageous, who was able to tell us, we care for our own community, but we're able also to go beyond and also care and show solidarity with others. Not obedience to their maybe rigid narratives, but solidarity.
0: Among the voices that accepted the Cardinal's invitation were those of the Palestinian philosopher Sari Nusseibeh, the former rector of the Hebrew University Sara Strumsa, and Margaret Karam, president of the Focolare movement. United by one same conviction, the members of the forum look upon Jerusalem as a new promise to build together.
2: I feel that the Jerusalem I want is not only the Jerusalem I inherited from generations back. I think the Jerusalem I want is a promising Jerusalem of the future that people have to work in order to build together.
3: It's supposed to be a city of peace, and its history is threaded with bloodshed. The mission of Jerusalem is to be Jerusalem, the city of peace.
4: Jerusalem has this vocation of different people, different religions, working together, living in peace together. I think that's the call of Jerusalem to the world. And I think if we have peace in Jerusalem, the whole world will have peace.
0: The forum Within Your Gates rekindles the hope for a city marked by centuries of conflicts. Today, a mosaic of different voices expressed itself, united by the same conviction, that the complexity of Jerusalem is not an obstacle, but the very condition of its universal mission, to be a symbol of peace. In an atmosphere that recalled biblical scenes and the ancient stories of the land, of the vine, and of its fruits, a group of volunteers from different religious communities took part in the grape harvest in the vineyards of the Latrun Monastery, in a tradition that unites common work with the joy of the harvest.
5: Some people want to discover the grand life again, and it is a quiet work, and for this they discover another way of thinking and another way to...
6: This is my first time with grapes, so that's really special. And to some extent, I get to see more of Israel. I get to see some of the farming community. I think what's happening here is important.
0: From the early hours of the morning, the participants reached the vineyards and spread out along the rows to pick by hand the ripe clusters of Cabernet Sauvignon. With care, the grapes were then gathered into the crates, ready for the subsequent phases of pressing and fermentation. This gathering confirms how the land, with the fruits it gives, is capable of bringing people together beyond the differences of community and of origin, in an image that reflects a spirit of coexistence and cooperation. I believe that this is a confirmation of unity, precisely because the volunteers belong to different religions. As far as common work is concerned, religion is not a determining factor. The message is that we help one another. The Latrun Monastery is located about 15 kilometers to the west of Jerusalem. Founded in 1890 by the Trappist monks, it is inspired by the Benedictine tradition and by the principle ora et labora, that is, pray and work. The day of the monks of Latrun is marked by prayer, work, silence, contemplation, and the reading of sacred scripture. The monastic community lives principally on the fruit of its own agricultural work, in particular on the production of wine and of olive oil. This year's grape harvest takes on a particular significance. because it takes place

0: in the vineyards of the monastery, struck a year ago by a fire that had destroyed a large part of the crops. Today, the vineyards return to grow green again and present themselves as a concrete sign of hope and of rebirth.
1: We still have some grapes who didn't burn. This year we had a lot of rain. So with the good winter, now we have a beautiful harvest, and we have a lot of grapes, and we are very thankful because it's life again.
0: Here among the vine, prayer, work, and gratitude towards the volunteers, the harvest remains much more than simple picked grapes. Every cluster carries with it the story of a land that has resisted the fire, of monks who have continued their work, of people who found themselves together beyond their differences, transforming the grape harvest into a sign of hope and of rebirth. On September the 17th, the church celebrates the memory of the stigmata of St. Francis, that is the day on which he received in his own body the signs of the Passion of Christ on Mount Laverna in Italy in a moment of profound meditation. A feast that the Franciscans celebrate all over the world, but in a particular way in the Holy Land, the Church of Acco recalls the presence of Francis and of the first friars in the region. The celebration took place on Tuesday, September the 16th, and was presided over by Brother Wojciech, guardian and rector of the Basilica of the Annunciation. The celebration in Acco is not only a historical recollection, but also an occasion to renew the commitment to dialogue and to the Franciscan mission in the Holy Land. For us, what we want to transmit to the faithful is that despite all the threats that surround us, Francis continues to be a symbol, a little light of hope that can illuminate the path of the faithful and remain in their hearts. Despite everything, he represents a symbol of peace, a hope of peace and of dialogue. The citizens of Acco are people who welcomed St. Francis and who continue to welcome strangers. In Acco there is always room for everyone. The city thus becomes also a symbol of coexistence and of peace.
2: Diventa un simbolo anche di convivenza e di pace.
0: Acco thus safeguards one of the first pages of the Franciscan history in the Holy Land, a history that began with the arrival of Francis in the region and that continues to be written every day by the friars who remain here.
3: Hey, I'm Taylor.
4: I'm Madison.
5: And I'm Logan.
4: And we're Kane.
5: And you're watching the Catholic Faith Network.

0: We must all care for life, cherish life, with tenderness, warmth. Caring for life from the beginning to the end. Before I formed you in the womb, I knew you. Before you were born, I dedicated you. A prophet to the nations, I appointed you.
1: God created life. Human life is sacred because it comes from God. It is sacred from the first moment of existence.
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0: You shall love the Lord, your God, with all your heart, with all your soul, and with all your mind. This is the greatest and the first commandment.
3: We are created to know, love, and serve God, our Heavenly Father, and to love each human being on a deep level. Do you know God? Do you want to know God better? Seek God in His living word.

0: Word, the Bible, and ask God for guidance and for the faith to believe in Him and trust in Him. Also, seek God in the sacraments, especially the Eucharist. Through the Eucharist, those who live from the life of Christ are fed and strengthened.
1: For this is my blood of the covenant, which will be shed on behalf of many for the forgiveness of sins.
0: This covenant is based on God's great love for His people.

0: God is the way, the truth, and the life.
1: Master, we do not know where you are going. How can we know the way? Jesus said to him, I am the way, and the truth, and the life. No one comes to the Father except through me.
2: Sin is losing our way, because it separates us from God and separates us from the source of life. Sin brings this harmony and this unity into our lives. Jesus Christ reconciles us to our Creator. His death and resurrection redeemed us. Whatever we have done in our past, and however we might feel that we don't measure up to other people, God loves us as we are. We are all God's children.
1: You shall love your neighbor as yourself.
3: A life in harmony with God is also in harmony with other people.
0: Each of us is unique and unrepeatable in our individuality. Created to have a social nature, the good of each individual is related to the common good.
4: God exists in community. The Holy Trinity, God the Father, Son, and Holy Spirit. We're created by God to be physical and spiritual. The journey of life is a search for harmony and wholeness, which leads us to community.
0: Families are a community, a domestic church. The love in a family mirrors the loving relationship of the Father, Son, and Holy Spirit. It's where children learn about God. Those who are single are also called into community by developing friendships for the purpose of helping others and supporting each other in faith. We are also called to be one human family, since we all have the same origin in the one creative love of God. Christians are called to love all people and oppose racism and all forms of bigotry and injustice.
5: The church in Christ is like a sacrament, a sign and instrument of communion with God and of unity among all men. The church gathers people from every nation, from all cultures and languages. The church is the sign and instrument of the full realization of the unity yet to come.

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The angel of the Lord declared unto Mary, and she conceived of the Holy Spirit. Hail Mary, full of grace, the Lord is with thee. Blessed art thou among women, and blessed is the fruit of thy womb, Jesus. Holy Mary, Mother of God, pray for us sinners, now and at the hour of our death. Amen. Behold the handmaid of the Lord. Be it done to me according to thy word. Hail Mary, full of grace, the Lord is with thee. Blessed art thou among women, and blessed is the fruit of thy womb, Jesus. Holy Mary, Mother of God, pray for us sinners, now and at the hour of our death. Amen. And the Word was made flesh and dwelt among us. Hail Mary, full of grace, the Lord is with thee. Blessed art thou among women, and blessed is the fruit of thy womb, Jesus. Holy Mary, Mother of God, pray for us sinners, now and at the hour of our death. Amen. Pray for us, O Holy Mother of God, that we may be made worthy of the promises of Christ. Let us pray. Pour forth, we beseech thee, O Lord, thy grace into our hearts, that we to whom the incarnation of Christ, thy Son, was made known by the message of an angel, may by his passion and cross be brought to the glory of his resurrection through the same Christ our Lord. Amen.

In the name of the Father, and of the Son, and of the Holy Spirit. Amen. I believe in God, the Father Almighty, creator of heaven and earth, and in Jesus Christ, his only Son, our Lord, who was conceived by the Holy Spirit, born of the Virgin Mary, suffered under Pontius Pilate, was crucified, died, and was buried. He descended into hell. On the third day, he rose again from the dead. He ascended into heaven and is seated at the right hand of God, the Father Almighty. From there, he will come to judge the living and the dead. I believe in the Holy Spirit, the Holy Catholic Church, the communion of saints, the forgiveness of sins, the resurrection of the body, and life everlasting. Amen. Our Father, who art in heaven, hallowed be thy name. Thy kingdom come, thy will be done, on earth as it is in heaven. Give us this day our daily bread, and forgive us our trespasses, as we forgive those who trespass against us. And lead us not into temptation, but deliver us from evil. Amen. Hail Mary, full of grace, the Lord is with thee. Blessed art thou among women, and blessed is the fruit of thy womb, Jesus. Holy Mary, Mother of God, pray for us sinners, now and at the hour of our death. Amen. Hail Mary, full of grace, the Lord is with thee. Blessed art thou among women, and blessed is the fruit of thy womb, Jesus. Holy Mary, Mother of God, pray for us sinners, now and at the hour of our death. Amen. Hail Mary, full of grace, the Lord is with thee. Blessed art thou among women, and blessed is the fruit of thy womb, Jesus. Holy Mary, Mother of God, pray for us sinners, now and at the hour of our death. Amen. Glory be to the Father, and to the Son, and to the Holy Spirit, as it was in the beginning, is now, and ever shall be, world without end. Amen. The first sorrowful mystery, the agony in the garden. In his anguish,

He prayed with all the greater intensity, and his sweat became like drops of blood falling to the ground. And then he rose from prayer and came to his disciples, only to find them asleep, exhausted with grief. Our Father, who art in heaven, hallowed be thy name. Thy kingdom come, thy will be done on earth as it is in heaven. Give us this day our daily bread, and forgive us our trespasses, as we forgive those who trespass against us. And lead us not into temptation, but deliver us from evil. Amen. Hail Mary, full of grace, the Lord is with thee. Blessed art thou among women, and blessed is the fruit of thy womb, Jesus. Holy Mary, Mother of God, pray for us sinners, now and at the hour of our death. Amen. Hail Mary, full of grace, the Lord is with thee. Blessed art thou among women, and blessed is the fruit of thy womb, Jesus. Holy Mary, Mother of God, pray for us sinners, now and at the hour of our death. Amen. Hail Mary, full of grace, the Lord is with thee. Blessed art thou among women, and blessed is the fruit of thy womb, Jesus. Holy Mary, Mother of God, pray for us sinners now and at the hour of our death. Amen. Hail Mary, full of grace, the Lord is with thee. Blessed art thou among women, and blessed is the fruit of thy womb, Jesus. Holy Mary, Mother of God, pray for us sinners now and at the hour of our death. Amen. Hail Mary, full of grace, the Lord is with thee. Blessed art thou among women, and blessed is the fruit of thy womb, Jesus. Holy Mary, Mother of God, pray for us sinners, now and at the hour of our death. Amen. Hail Mary, full of grace, the Lord is with thee. Blessed art thou among women, and blessed is the fruit of thy womb, Jesus. Holy Mary, Mother of God, pray for us sinners, now and at the hour of our death. Amen. Hail Mary, full of grace, the Lord is with thee. Blessed art thou among women, and blessed is the fruit of thy womb, Jesus. Holy Mary, Mother of God, pray for us sinners now and at the hour of our death. Amen. Hail Mary, full of grace, the Lord is with thee. Blessed art thou among women, and blessed is the fruit of thy womb, Jesus. Holy Mary, Mother of God, pray for us sinners now and at the hour of our death. Amen. Hail Mary, full of grace, the Lord is with thee. Blessed art thou among women, and blessed is the fruit of thy womb, Jesus. Holy Mary, Mother of God, pray for us sinners now and at the hour of our death. Amen. Hail Mary, full of grace, the Lord is with thee. Blessed art thou among women, and blessed is the fruit of thy womb, Jesus. Holy Mary, Mother of God, pray for us sinners now and at the hour of our death. Amen. Glory be to the Father, and to the Son, and to the Holy Spirit, as it was in the beginning, is now, and ever shall be, world without end. Amen. O my Jesus, forgive us our sins, save us from the fires of hell, lead all souls to heaven, especially those most in need of thy mercy. The second sorrowful mystery, the scourging at the pillar. Pilate's next move was to take Jesus and have him scourged. Our Father, who art in heaven, hallowed be thy name. Thy kingdom come, thy will be done, on earth as it is in heaven. Give us this day our daily bread, and forgive us our trespasses, as we forgive those who trespass against us. And lead us not into temptation, but deliver us from evil. Amen. Hail Mary, full of grace, the Lord is with thee. Blessed art thou among women, and blessed is the fruit of thy womb, Jesus. Holy Mary, Mother of God, pray for us sinners, now and at the hour of our death. Amen. Hail Mary, full of grace, the Lord is with thee. Blessed art thou among women, and blessed is the fruit of thy womb, Jesus. Holy Mary, Mother of God, pray for us sinners, now and at the hour of our death. Amen. Hail Mary, full of grace, the Lord is with thee. Blessed art thou among women, and blessed is the fruit of thy womb, Jesus. Holy Mary, Mother of God, pray for us sinners, now and at the hour of our death. Amen. Hail Mary, full of grace, the Lord is with thee. Blessed art thou among women, and blessed is the fruit of thy womb, Jesus. Holy Mary, Mother of God, pray for us sinners, now and at the hour of our death. Amen. Hail Mary, full of grace, the Lord is with thee. Blessed art thou among women, and blessed is the fruit of thy womb, Jesus. Holy Mary, Mother of God, pray for us sinners, now and at the hour of our death. Amen.

Hail Mary, full of grace, the Lord is with thee. Blessed art thou among women, and blessed is the fruit of thy womb, Jesus. Holy Mary, Mother of God, pray for us sinners, now and at the hour of our death. Amen. Hail Mary, full of grace, the Lord is with thee. Blessed art thou among women, and blessed is the fruit of thy womb, Jesus. Holy Mary, Mother of God, pray for us sinners, now and at the hour of our death. Amen. Hail Mary, full of grace, the Lord is with thee. Blessed art thou among women, and blessed is the fruit of thy womb, Jesus. Holy Mary, Mother of God, pray for us sinners, now and at the hour of our death. Amen. Hail Mary, full of grace, the Lord is with thee. Blessed art thou among women, and blessed is the fruit of thy womb, Jesus. Holy Mary, Mother of God, pray for us sinners, now and at the hour of our death. Amen. Hail Mary, full of grace, the Lord is with thee. Blessed art thou among women, and blessed is the fruit of thy womb, Jesus. Holy Mary, Mother of God, pray for us sinners now and at the hour of our death. Amen. Glory be to the Father, and to the Son, and to the Holy Spirit, as it was in the beginning, is now, and ever shall be, world without end. Amen. O my Jesus, forgive us our sins, save us from the fires of hell, lead all souls to heaven, especially those most in need of thy mercy. The third sorrowful mystery, crowning with thorns. They stripped off his clothes and wrapped him in a scarlet military cloak. Weaving a crown out of thorns, they fixed it on his head and stuck a reed in his right hand. Our Father, who art in heaven, hallowed be thy name. Thy kingdom come, thy will be done on earth as it is in heaven. Give us this day our daily bread, and forgive us our trespasses, as we forgive those who trespass against us. And lead us not into temptation, but deliver us from evil. Amen. Hail Mary, full of grace, the Lord is with thee. Blessed art thou among women, and blessed is the fruit of thy womb, Jesus. Holy Mary, Mother of God, pray for us sinners, now and at the hour of our death. Amen. Hail Mary, full of grace, the Lord is with thee. Blessed art thou among women, and blessed is the fruit of thy womb, Jesus. Holy Mary, Mother of God, pray for us sinners, now and at the hour of our death. Amen. Hail Mary, full of grace, the Lord is with thee. Blessed art thou among women, and blessed is the fruit of thy womb, Jesus. Holy Mary, Mother of God, pray for us sinners now and at the hour of our death. Amen. Hail Mary, full of grace, the Lord is with thee. Blessed art thou among women, and blessed is the fruit of thy womb, Jesus. Holy Mary, Mother of God, pray for us sinners now and at the hour of our death. Amen. Hail Mary, full of grace, the Lord is with thee. Blessed art thou among women, and blessed is the fruit of thy womb, Jesus. Holy Mary, Mother of God, pray for us sinners, now and at the hour of our death. Amen. Hail Mary, full of grace, the Lord is with thee. Blessed art thou among women, and blessed is the fruit of thy womb, Jesus. Holy Mary, Mother of God, pray for us sinners, now and at the hour of our death. Amen. Hail Mary, full of grace, the Lord is with thee. Blessed art thou among women, and blessed is the fruit of thy womb, Jesus. Holy Mary, Mother of God, pray for us sinners now and at the hour of our death. Amen. Hail Mary, full of grace, the Lord is with thee. Blessed art thou among women, and blessed is the fruit of thy womb, Jesus. Holy Mary, Mother of God, pray for us sinners now and at the hour of our death. Amen. Hail Mary, full of grace, the Lord is with thee. Blessed art thou among women, and blessed is the fruit of thy womb, Jesus. Holy Mary, Mother of God, pray for us sinners now and at the hour of our death. Amen. Hail Mary, full of grace, the Lord is with thee. Blessed art thou among women, and blessed is the fruit of thy womb, Jesus. Holy Mary, Mother of God, pray for us sinners now and at the hour of our death. Amen. Glory be to the Father, and to the Son, and to the Holy Spirit, as it was in the beginning, is now, and ever shall be, world without end. Amen. O my Jesus, forgive us our sins, save us from the fires of hell, lead all souls to heaven, especially those most in need of thy mercy. The fourth sorrowful mystery, carrying of the cross. Carrying the cross by himself,
he went out to what is called the place of the

skull, in Hebrew, Golgotha. Our Father, who art in heaven, hallowed be thy name. Thy kingdom come, thy will be done, on earth as it is in heaven. Give us this day our daily bread, and forgive us our trespasses, as we forgive those who trespass against us. And lead us not into temptation, but deliver us from evil. Amen. Hail Mary, full of grace, the Lord is with thee. Blessed art thou among women, and blessed is the fruit of thy womb, Jesus. Holy Mary, Mother of God, pray for us sinners, now and at the hour of our death. Amen. Hail Mary, full of grace, the Lord is with thee. Blessed art thou among women, and blessed is the fruit of thy womb, Jesus. Holy Mary, Mother of God, pray for us sinners, now and at the hour of our death. Amen. Hail Mary, full of grace, the Lord is with thee. Blessed art thou among women, and blessed is the fruit of thy womb, Jesus. Holy Mary, Mother of God, pray for us sinners, now and at the hour of our death. Amen. Hail Mary, full of grace, the Lord is with thee. Blessed art thou among women, and blessed is the fruit of thy womb, Jesus. Holy Mary, Mother of God, pray for us sinners, now and at the hour of our death. Amen. Hail Mary, full of grace, the Lord is with thee. Blessed art thou among women, and blessed is the fruit of thy womb, Jesus. Holy Mary, Mother of God, pray for us sinners, now and at the hour of our death. Amen. Hail Mary, full of grace, the Lord is with thee. Blessed art thou among women, and blessed is the fruit of thy womb, Jesus. Holy Mary, Mother of God, pray for us sinners, now and at the hour of our death. Amen. Hail Mary, full of grace, the Lord is with thee. Blessed art thou among women, and blessed is the fruit of thy womb, Jesus. Holy Mary, Mother of God, pray for us sinners, now and at the hour of our death. Amen. Hail Mary, full of grace, the Lord is with thee. Blessed art thou among women, and blessed is the fruit of thy womb, Jesus. Holy Mary, Mother of God, pray for us sinners, now and at the hour of our death. Amen. Hail Mary, full of grace, the Lord is with thee. Blessed art thou among women, and blessed is the fruit of thy womb, Jesus. Holy Mary, Mother of God, pray for us sinners, now and at the hour of our death. Amen. Hail Mary, full of grace, the Lord is with thee. Blessed art thou among women, and blessed is the fruit of thy womb, Jesus. Holy Mary, Mother of God, pray for us sinners now and at the hour of our death. Amen. Glory be to the Father, and to the Son, and to the Holy Spirit, as it was in the beginning, is now, and ever shall be, world without end. Amen. O my Jesus, forgive us our sins, save us from the fires of hell, lead all souls to heaven, especially those most in need of thy mercy. The fifth sorrowful mystery, the crucifixion. Jesus uttered a loud cry and said, "Father, into your hands I commend my spirit." And after he said this, he expired. Our Father, who art in heaven, hallowed be thy name. Thy kingdom come, thy will be done on earth as it is in heaven. Give us this day our daily bread, and forgive us our trespasses, as we forgive those who trespass against us. And lead us not into temptation, but deliver us from evil. Amen. Hail Mary, full of grace, the Lord is with thee. Blessed art thou among women, and blessed is the fruit of thy womb, Jesus. Holy Mary, Mother of God, pray for us sinners, now and at the hour of our death. Amen. Hail Mary, full of grace, the Lord is with thee. Blessed art thou among women, and blessed is the fruit of thy womb, Jesus. Holy Mary, Mother of God, pray for us sinners, now and at the hour of our death. Amen. Hail Mary, full of grace, the Lord is with thee. Blessed art thou among women, and blessed is the fruit of thy womb, Jesus. Holy Mary, Mother of God, pray for us sinners, now and at the hour of our death. Amen. Hail Mary, full of grace, the Lord is with thee. Blessed art thou among women, and blessed is the fruit of thy womb, Jesus. Holy Mary, Mother of God, pray for us sinners, now and at the hour of our death. Amen. Hail Mary, full of grace, the Lord is with thee. Blessed art thou among women, and blessed is the fruit of thy womb, Jesus. Holy Mary, Mother of God, pray for us sinners, now and at the hour of our death. Amen. Hail Mary, full of grace, the Lord is with thee. Blessed art thou among women, and blessed is the fruit of thy womb, Jesus.
Holy Mary,

0: Mother of God, pray for us sinners, now and at the hour of our death. Amen. Hail Mary, full of grace, the Lord is with thee. Blessed art thou among women, and blessed is the fruit of thy womb, Jesus. Holy Mary, Mother of God, pray for us sinners, now and at the hour of our death. Amen. Hail Mary, full of grace, the Lord is with thee. Blessed art thou among women, and blessed is the fruit of thy womb, Jesus. Holy Mary, Mother of God, pray for us sinners, now and at the hour of our death. Amen. Hail Mary, full of grace, the Lord is with thee. Blessed art thou among women, and blessed is the fruit of thy womb, Jesus. Holy Mary, Mother of God, pray for us sinners, now and at the hour of our death. Amen. Hail Mary, full of grace, the Lord is with thee. Blessed art thou among women, and blessed is the fruit of thy womb, Jesus. Holy Mary, Mother of God, pray for us sinners, now and at the hour of our death. Amen. Glory be to the Father, and to the Son, and to the Holy Spirit, as it was in the beginning, is now, and ever shall be, world without end. Amen. O my Jesus, forgive us our sins, save us from the fires of hell, lead all souls to heaven, especially those most in need of thy mercy. Hail, Holy Queen, Mother of Mercy, our life, our sweetness, and our hope. To thee do we cry, poor banished children of Eve. To thee do we send up our sighs, mourning and weeping in this vale of tears. Turn then, most gracious Advocate, thine eyes of mercy towards us. And after this, our exile, show unto us the blessed fruit of thy womb, Jesus. O clement, O loving, O sweet Virgin Mary, pray for us, O Holy Mother of God, that we may be made worthy of the promises of Christ. Let us pray. O God, whose only begotten Son, by his life, death, and resurrection, has purchased for us the rewards of eternal life, grant, we beseech thee, that by meditating on these mysteries of the Most Holy Rosary of the Blessed Virgin Mary, we may imitate what they contain and obtain what they promise, through the same Christ our Lord. Amen. Most Sacred Heart of Jesus, have mercy on us. Immaculate Heart of Mary, pray for us. In the name of the Father, and of the Son, and of the Holy Spirit. Amen.
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0: Archbishop Bishop Sheen and the Beatitudes. He wrote about them a lot.
1: He sure did. And, you know, the primary influence on Bishop Sheen was, of course, G.K. Chesterton and Chesterton's use of paradox, these apparent contradictions which are filled with truth and insight, which make you kind of explode and open your heart to conversion. So here's Bishop Sheen's use of Chestertonian paradox applied to the great Beatitudes of our Lord. The Sermon on the Mount is just the prelude to the drama of Calvary. Contrast the Beatitudes with what we might call the Beatitudes of the world. The one is the antithesis of the other. The world says, blessed are the rich. Christ says, blessed are the poor in spirit. The world said, blessed are the mighty. Our Lord says, blessed are the meek. The world says, laugh and the world laughs with you. Christ says, blessed are they that mourn. The world says, be for yourself and your country, right or wrong. Christ says, blessed are they that hunger and thirst after justice. The world says, sow your wild oats. You are young only once. Blessed is the sex appeal. Christ says, blessed are the clean and pure of heart. The world says, in time of peace, prepare for war. Christ

0: says, blessed are the peacemakers. The world says, blessed are those who never suffer persecution. Christ says, blessed are they that suffer persecution. The world says, blessed is popularity. Christ says, blessed are you when they shall revile you and persecute you and speak all that is evil against you for my sake. So many words, the Sermon on the Mount placed an irreconcilable opposition between the world and Christ. He upset every maxim of the world as he upset the tables of the money changers in the temple. Bishop Sheen,
1: pray for us.

Welcome to the Cathedral of St. Agnes in Rockville Center, New York. Today is the Tuesday of the 25th week in Ordinary Time. We welcome all those joining us through the Catholic Faith Network. The celebrant of this Mass is Father Chris Heller.

0: In the name of the Father, and of the Son, and of the Holy Spirit, amen. The Lord be with you. Brothers and sisters, let us acknowledge our sins and so prepare ourselves to celebrate the sacred mysteries. I confess to Almighty God and to you, my brothers and sisters, that I have greatly sinned in my thoughts and in my words, and what I've done and what I've failed to do. Through my most grievous fault. Therefore I ask Blessed Mary, ever Virgin, all the angels and saints, and you, my brothers and sisters, to pray for me to the Lord our God. May Almighty God have mercy on us, forgive us our sins, and bring us to everlasting life.
1: Amen.
0: Lord have mercy.
1: Lord have mercy.
0: Christ have mercy.
1: Christ have mercy.
0: Lord have mercy.
1: Lord have mercy.
0: Let us pray. O God, who founded all the commands of your sacred law upon love of you and of our neighbor, grant that by keeping your precepts, we may merit to attain eternal life. Through our Lord Jesus Christ, your Son, who lives and reigns with you in the unity of the Holy Spirit, God forever and ever. Amen.
2: A reading from the book of Proverbs. Like a stream is the king's heart in the hand of the Lord. Wherever it pleases him, he directs it. All the ways of a man may be right in his own eyes, but it is the Lord who proves hearts. To do what is right and just is more acceptable to the Lord than sacrifice. Haughty eyes and a proud heart, the tillage of the wicked is sin. The plans of the diligent are sure of profit, but all rash haste leads certainly to poverty. Whoever makes a fortune by a lying tongue is chasing a bubble over deadly snares. The soul of the wicked man desires evil. His neighbor finds no pity in his eyes. When the arrogant man is punished, the simple are the wiser. When the wise man is instructed, he gains knowledge. The just man appraises the house of the wicked. There is no one who brings down the wicked to ruin. He who shuts his ear to the cry of the poor will himself also call and not be heard. The word of the Lord. Guide me, Lord, in the way of your commands,

Blessed are they whose way is blameless, who walk in the law of the Lord. Guide me, Lord, in the way of your commands. Make me understand the way of your precepts, and I will meditate on your wondrous deeds. Guide me, Lord, in the way of your commands. The way of the truth I have chosen. I have set your ordinances before me. Guide me, Lord, in the way of your commands. Give me discernment that I may observe your law and keep it with all my heart. Guide me, Lord, in the way of your commands. Lead me in the path of your commands, for in it I delight. Guide me, Lord, in the way of your commands, and I will keep your law continually, forever and ever. Guide me, Lord, in the way of your commands.

0: The Lord be with you. A reading from the Holy Gospel according to Luke. The mother of Jesus and his brothers came to him, but were unable to join him because of the crowd. He was told, "Your mother and your brothers are standing outside, and they wish to see you." He said to them in reply, "My mother and my brothers are those who hear the word of God and act on it." The Gospel of the Lord. Praise to you. A lot of the ministry of Jesus is expanding his kingdom, and so we see the beginning of the Old Testament and the Old Covenant that God chooses a people, Israel, as a starting point for his plan of salvation. And then when Jesus comes as the Messiah, he starts to expand that, and then we see later on in the New Testament the gospel being preached not just to Israel, but to the chosen people and then to the ends of the earth. And so this is an important moment in this gospel passage where, in a sense, Jesus goes from belonging to his family, to his mother Mary, to Mary, in a sense, having a sort of minor sorrow here that she has to now, in a sense, allow him to be shared with the entire world, that he's no longer simply at home in Nazareth, but now he becomes, as the Son of God, the Savior of all. And so Jesus says in the gospel passage, "My mother and my brothers, really my family, the children of God, are those who hear the word of God, who accept the word of God, and then do God's will." And in a sense that Mary is our perfect model for that. She hears the word of God at the Annunciation, God's call and her vocation, and then she does God's will each and every day as a choice in a perfect way, so that she can continually, even in moments of suffering and difficulty, choose to live out God's will, and in that way to continue to be part of God's family. And Jesus, in a beautiful way, not in a sorrowful way, he expands that choice to the entire world, that each of us following the example of his own mother can now hear the word of God in our own life and in our own prayer, and then choose to do God's will each and every day. And if we ever need assistance in doing that, it's Mary who we continue to go to. We ask her to help us and to strengthen us, that even in moments of difficulty where God's will might be clear but difficult to follow or unclear and difficult to find, that she might continue to help us and to guide us along that way. In calling upon the goodness of God, we bring our prayers and our needs before the Lord.
1: For the unity of the church throughout the world, that all Christians may be one in faith, hope, and love, reflecting Christ to the world, let us pray to the Lord.
0: Lord, hear our prayer.
1: For all in public office, may God guide them in the way of charity and virtue. Let us pray to the Lord.
0: Lord, hear our prayer.
1: For victims of oppression or hatred, that Christ, the Prince of Peace, may alleviate the sufferings of the afflicted. Let us pray to the Lord.
0: Lord, hear our prayer.
1: For the intention of this Holy Mass, Denise DeMartini. For the needs and intentions we hold in the silence of our hearts and in the hearts of those watching on the Catholic Faith Network. Let us pray to the Lord.
0: Lord, hear.

pray, brothers and sisters, that my sacrifice and yours may be acceptable to God, the Almighty Father. Receive with favor, O Lord, we pray, the offerings of your people, that what they profess with devotion and faith may be theirs through these heavenly mysteries. Through Christ our Lord. Amen. The Lord be with you. Lift up your hearts. Let us give thanks to the Lord our God. It is truly right and just, our duty and our salvation, always and everywhere, to give you thanks, Lord, Holy Father, Almighty and Eternal God. For just as through your beloved Son you created the human race, so also through him, with great goodness, you formed it anew. And so it is right that all your creatures serve you, all the redeemed praise you, and all your saints with one heart bless you. Therefore, we too extol you with all the angels, as in joyful celebration we acclaim.

You are indeed holy, O Lord, the fount of all holiness. Make holy, therefore, these gifts, we pray, by sending down your Spirit upon them like the dewfall, so that they may become for us the body and blood of our Lord Jesus Christ. At the time he was betrayed and entered willingly into his passion, he took bread and, giving thanks, broke it and gave it to his disciples, saying, "Take this, all of you, and eat of it, for this is my body, which will be given up for you."

In a similar way, when supper was ended, he took the chalice, and once more giving thanks, he gave it to his disciples, saying, "Take this, all of you, and drink from it, for this is the chalice of my blood, the blood of the new and eternal covenant, which will be poured out for you and for many for the forgiveness of sins. Do this in memory of me."

0: therefore, as we celebrate the memorial of his death and resurrection, we offer you, Lord, the bread of life and the chalice of salvation, giving thanks that you have held us worthy to be in your presence and minister to you. Humbly we pray that, partaking of the body and blood of Christ, we may be gathered into one by the Holy Spirit. Remember, Lord, your church spread throughout the world, and bring her to the fullness of charity, together with Leo, our Pope, and John, our Bishop, and all the clergy. Remember also our brothers and sisters who have fallen asleep in the hope of the resurrection, and all who have died in your mercy. Welcome them into the light of your face. Have mercy on us all, we pray, that with the Blessed Virgin Mary, Mother of God, with Blessed Joseph, her spouse, with the blessed apostles and all the saints who have pleased you throughout the ages, we may merit to be co-heirs to eternal life, and may praise and glorify you through your Son, Jesus Christ.
1: Through him and with him and in him, O God, Almighty Father, in the unity

At the Savior's command, informed by divine teaching, we dare to say, Our Father, who art in heaven, hallowed be thy name. Thy kingdom come, thy will be done, on earth as it is in heaven. Give us this day our daily bread, and forgive us our trespasses, as we forgive those who trespass against us. And lead us not into temptation, but deliver us from evil. Deliver us, Lord, we pray, from every evil. Graciously grant peace in our days, that by the help of your mercy, we may be always free from sin and safe from all distress, as we await the blessed hope and the coming of our Savior, Jesus Christ. For the kingdom, the power, and the glory are yours, now and forever. Lord Jesus Christ, you said to your apostles, Peace I leave you, my peace I give you. Look not on our sins, but on the faith of your church, and graciously grant her peace and unity in accordance with your will, who live and reign forever and ever. Amen. The peace of the Lord be with you always. Let us offer each other the sign of peace.

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Blessed are those called to the supper of the Lamb. Lord, I am not worthy that you should enter under my roof, but only say the word, and my soul shall be healed.

0: Let us pray. Graciously raise up, O Lord, those who renew with this sacrament, that we may come to possess your redemption, both in mystery and in the manner of our life. Through Christ our Lord. Amen. The Lord be with you. May Almighty God bless you, the Father, and the Son, and the Holy Spirit. Amen. Go forth, the Mass is ended. Thanks be to God.
1: Our recessional hymn is number 570, To Jesus Christ, Our Sovereign King, number 570.

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2: 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Through the sacrament of reconciliation, we confess our sins and receive forgiveness and healing through Christ's mercy. 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When you give through your will, you help create the special moments that you experienced in your life for future generations. When you remember the church in your will, you are doing your part to spread the faith. You are creating a strong foundation for the future church in your community and across the island. Thank you for your gift. Thank you for the legacy you are leaving behind. 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

0: Before I started officially dating my wife, we were best friends for like 5 months. And if you're out there thinking, come on, buddy, make your move, that wasn't the problem. But truth be told, it was precisely the problem that any time I would try to DTR, to define the relationship as more than just friends, that walls would go up. Rejection, rejection, rejection. And it was painful. And I knew that Katie had deep feelings for me and cared about me a lot. But for some reason, any time I tried to express the smallest ounce of love, she would put the wall up. And that's the funny thing about love, is that when you love and when you give yourself, you put yourself at risk, that you can't force someone to receive your love. And you definitely can't force someone to reciprocate that love. And I knew Katie had some deep family wounds from her past, but I didn't understand the full extent of it until one particular conversation.
1: We're sitting on this bench, freezing cold, Ohio, and having a really tough conversation. Mark's outpouring all of these things to me, and things that I dreamed that somebody would say to me for my entire life. But I was so terrified. I was so scared to put somebody in a position where they could be vulnerable enough to break my heart and to wreck me. And so I had really built this wall up around myself to not allow any of those opportunities in. And I remember saying, like, the cliche line, you know, it's not you, it's me. And I really, really meant it. I really meant, like, I have so much baggage and I have all of these things, like, this has nothing to do with you. And he said to me, how can you say that it's not me? Of course it is me. It is me. I'm the one. I'm the one that wants to love you. I'm the one that wants to suffer with you. I'm the one that wants to rejoice with you. I am the one that wants to outpour my heart into you. It is me. And we left that conversation that night hours long, very unresolved. So we go back to school after Christmas break, and I am in the chapel, and it was one of the first times I was going to see Mark after school had come back. And I was praying and I was just like, Lord, I want so badly to be able to open this door and to walk through, but I can't do it on my own. And it was like God was saying to me, like, this is not about Mark and it's not about you. God said in that moment, it's me. It is me. Like, I am the one. I'm the one that actually wants to love you. I want to suffer with you. I want to rejoice with you. I want to carry this cross with you. It is me. And until you can accept my love and trust in me, you're not going to be able to accept love from anyone else, really. And so I had to first be able to submit that to the Lord in order to then, therefore, be able to open my heart to be loved by anyone else.

We've been through all five decades of the Sorrowful Mysteries, but more than any of the physical pain and more than all the physical pain that our Lord endured, the greatest pain of his heart was unrequited love. And unrequited love is a love that pours itself out with no limit, and that love is not received, much less reciprocated. Our Lord appeared to St. Margaret Mary Alacoque in those Sacred Heart apparitions, and this is what she said.

0: says about his heart, which loves so much and yet receives so little love in return. Here is the heart which loved men so much that it spared nothing, to the point of being emptied and consumed, to give them proof of that love. Before this, Jesus could think, I have given them everything. I have given them my sweat and fatigue on the roads of Palestine. I have given them all my blood on Calvary. I have given them the gift of my beloved mother. I have given them myself in the Eucharist. What more can I do that they may believe in my love? I know I shall give them my heart. I shall give them the source of all these follies of my love. But if they do not love me after I give them the gift of my heart, when will they love me? To receive his love is to console his heart, to give God the joy of being your Savior. And the first step to this is simply to receive with open hands the love that the Lord has for you. And second, to reciprocate that love. In that Sacred Heart apparition, our Lord then turns to Margaret Mary Alico and he says this, if you have been loved like this, you must love in return. Give love for love. I have loved you. You must love. I have given you my heart without reserve in order to have your heart without reserve. I have put no limit on my love. You must put no limit on yours.
1: If I'm honest with myself, I have not loved my God with all my heart, all my mind, all my soul, and all my strength. I've not done that. Mother Teresa says, I want to be a saint, right? So I want to love, because that's what it is, right? Is a saint, is a lover of God. When we come to experience Christ in the sacrament of reconciliation and penance, the penitent is lifted up with redemptive love, like a good coach. Knows our weaknesses, knows our Achilles heel, and he comes alongside of us, picks us up, dusts us off, and puts us back in the game. Okay? He rejoices in our journey. He's not scandalized by our sin.
0: Although we've officially gone through the fifth sorrowful mystery, the crucifixion, there's a moment I didn't cover because it's beyond the crucifixion. It's beyond the death of our Lord, and it's the wounding of the heart. And it's after Christ has already expired and that soldier takes a spear and pierces it into his side and blood and water flow forth. This moment, Pope Benedict XVI speaks about it. He says, by contemplating the pierced side of Christ, we can understand the starting point of the statement, God is love, that at this wounding of the heart, truth can be contemplated, and our definition of love must begin. Love empties itself out, holding nothing back, that our Lord's heart is wounded. Sin isn't breaking a rule, it's breaking a heart. That Christ, on behalf of our sins, on occasion of our sins, he offers us his Sacred Heart.
2: So most of the work that I do is with young people, and one of my favorite things to do is to use this visual of a gift, that God gives us a gift. And so whether that's purity, chastity, or life in general, and over the course of talking about all the different things that threaten that within our lives, I tear a little bit off of the gift and show how when we make decisions that hurt the heart of the Lord, that they hurt the gift of who we are. When we go to reconciliation, that in that moment, it's not good enough for the Lord to take our gift and tape it back up and kind of retie the bow and things like that, that the Lord didn't come to the earth for this cosmetic fix, right? To just kind of make things look better and make us feel better in a moment. But what the Lord promises in the book of Revelation is he says, I make all things new. And in that moment, I bring out a new gift, that when we meet God in reconciliation, that he recreates us. That for the God of the universe who could create everything, who could create us and our eternal souls and all that, it's no big thing for him to be able to recreate us. And that's exactly what the sacrament is for.
0: The wounding of the heart is one of my favorite theological topics. There's many years that's all I would talk about, that anytime a new person would come around, my wife would be like, oh no, Mark's gonna talk about the wounding of the heart, isn't it? And she'd walk into the other room. And here I stand in awe at the tomb of Adam. And you can see behind me in the opening

0: There's this glass opening, and you can see the rocks that were split, that this is the place of Adam's skull. And right above this is where Christ was crucified. The tradition was that a drop of blood from Christ made it all the way down the rocks to Adam's skull. And you look at the big picture of what's taking place at this wounding of the heart, is paradise being restored, a new creation story. That in the Old Testament, we had Adam and Eve in the garden, man and woman together, and the fall, right? They committed their sin, and so Christ sent an angel, a heavenly angel with a sword to block the gates of paradise. And so paradise has been lost. And all of salvation history is a story of God on a mission to restore fallen humanity back to his heart, back to paradise. And so the New Testament is this new creation story, and our Lord is the new Adam, and our Lady is the new Eve. And Christ takes this cross and carries it up Calvary's Hill, right? He enters into the Garden of Gethsemane, and this cross represents the wood from the new tree of life, and he plants it into the earth on Calvary's Hill. And brothers and sisters, this isn't just a nice, fun, abstract theological story. It's relevant today in your own life, that what Christ does in salvation history, he wants to do for you. He wants to make all things new for you.
1: So not only have we come back to Eden, but it's so much better, because as we read in the beginning of Genesis, Eden was this central location on the earth, but it was just one place on the earth. Now we have Edens everywhere. They say that 90% or more of the population of the world is within 1 hour's travel of a Catholic church. Every time you go into a Catholic church, it is a return to Eden. Okay, first you typically encounter the river of life, which is present in that baptismal font. That's where you can wash and live forever. And then at the head of the sanctuary, that's the tree. It's represented by the altar. That altar is going to bear the fruit of eternal life. It's so ironic. It takes faith to see it, because the physical eye just sees the darkness, the death of this man, a cruel Roman execution. But if you look at the eyes of faith, Calvary is the return to Eden. It's the new mountain of salvation. It's the new mountain where you can commune with God.
0: A second theological bomb that is exploding at this wounding of the heart is superabundant mercy, that this moment of divine mercy where the blood and water flows forth from the heart of Christ is a moment of superabundant mercy. And you may ask, what is superabundant mercy? Most of us experience mercy in this way, that we sin, we do something stupid, and then we go to God in the confessional, we ask for his forgiveness, and he forgives us, and that's his mercy, and absolutely, and that's a proper definition of the mercy of God. And it's a mercy that knows no limits. Superabundant mercy is a little bit different. It's a mercy that precedes the soul, and I'll try to explain that with an example. A mercy that goes out before the fall, before the sin. The perfect example of this is Our Lady. She's the masterpiece of God, and her immaculate conception is actually born from the wounded heart of Christ, a mercy so superabundant. You see, the grace of the cross stands outside of time. It goes all the way back to Adam, as we saw, and it goes all the way forward to the end of time. And so Our Lady's grace of the Immaculate Conception is a Christian grace, and it's born in this moment of divine mercy, a superabundant mercy that precedes the soul. Our seven steps in That Man Is You, the seventh one ends with superabundant mercy, which means make it easy to be good and hard to be bad. And once again, don't be tempted to think this is merely abstract theology. Every day I pray for my own children that God would preserve them in purity, that he would have superabundant mercy upon them.
2: As a mom, that there's actually a psychological reaction, a psychological thing that happens within your brain as you become a mother, and then as you develop as a mother as well, that when you hear your own baby cry, the parts of your brain that are activated is actually the same area that's a fight or flight response. And I was reading about this recently And specifically,

0: This idea of how your fight or flight, that it responds, your brain responds in milliseconds before you actually even process, oh, my baby's crying. So your brain has this involuntary response that it's actually reacting before you even have the complete thought. And so what's really incredible about that, that I was thinking about is the Blessed Mother. Like when she would hear Jesus's cry, it was this call that was an involuntary response. Before she even was able to process like, oh, God is calling me in this moment, she was already reacting. That already it was written within her to say yes, to go to him, to respond to him, to see what his needs were, what he was asking for from her. And what an incredible way to think of that, you know, as a mother and also as a model for each of us, of wanting for her to form us in that sort of a way, for us to be able to respond immediately to the Lord, to say, what do you need from me? And to do it in a way that is so loving and so compassionate, and to become over time more accustomed to doing that as well.
1: A third theological bomb relating to this wounding of the heart, again, that I absolutely love. We have to take a flashback. Go to Luke 2, the presentation in the temple, and Simeon, who was full of the Holy Spirit, right? He says, my eyes have seen the salvation of the Lord. And he turns to Mary and he says, your heart too will be pierced by a sword. And we know that Mary's heart was never physically pierced by a sword. And so what does this mean? And the church fathers have always understood that what Christ experienced physically, Our Lady experienced spiritually, that she experienced a real death, that her heart indeed was pierced by a sword. There was one sword, but two hearts were pierced. And I want to be clear, right? There is but one Redeemer and only one Redeemer of the world. There is only one who has an ounce of divinity in him, Jesus Christ. But in God's mysterious will, He willed Our Lady to be an active participant in the redemption of the world. He allowed her to be active participant in His suffering, that she suffered with Him at the cross. And how precisely did she suffer with Him? She did so as a mother would, that she united her sacrifice and her sorrow to His cross with a maternal heart.
2: You know, it's funny, I've preached about Mary and her watching her innocent son suffer and what that must be like for a parent. And obviously I don't know, because I'm not a parent, but just circumstances of my life over the last 18 months and walking with people that are dear to me and my family and watching them suffer, it's one thing to preach about it, it's something different to experience it, right? And just the suffering that goes with that, knowing that there's nothing you can do about it. I mean, she didn't wish harm and evil upon those people that had just done that to her son. And that's another kind of love.
1: It's precisely this maternal heart of Our Lady that Christ hands over to his disciples in the final moments before he expires, that he turns to his mother, his beloved mother, and he says, woman, behold your son. And this is where this amazing typology, it continues even further. What Eve is by nature, the mother of all living, Mary is by grace. That she becomes in this moment the mother, her maternity expands. That she's no longer just the mother of the Savior, she becomes the mother of all the living according to grace.
3: I felt Mama Mary's presence in some of my most difficult times. During the time I've described as far as my own conversion, and just during ups and downs of everyday family life, marriage and family life, right? Whether that's concerns for your kids and their salvation, the choices they're gonna make, you best believe that I'm consecrating them to Blessed Mama Mary all the time.
4: I'll just, you know, say a simple Hail Mary and I can feel her presence. I can feel her hand on my back. I can feel her mantle being wrapped around me. I always feel close to her.
5: The Blessed Mother was one. She has a mother's love for us, so it's that kind of thing where obviously she's a woman, our Lord is a man, so she's gonna love us as a mother does. He can't love as a mother does. And that's not to say there's anything, obviously there's nothing deficient in his love, but it's different. Your mother loves you in a different way than your father, and you kind of need that. It's nice to have

0: that.
1: You know, like I would say of my infant son, a child loves you, and your child loves you in a way that no one else does.
2: Christ then turns his gaze to his beloved disciple. He says, "Disciple, behold your mother." And we read, from that hour, the disciple took her into his home. And the translation for that word home could also be translated into his own. And it's amazing to me that the Holy Spirit never reveals the name. We know it was beloved John. But I think that that takes place in a way that it opens it up to all of us. And the church has always understood that, that if you're a beloved disciple of Christ, that he gives you as a gift, Mother Mary, as your mother. And yes, like John, we're called to take her into our home and into our hearts, that she reign as the queen of our heart, the queen of heaven, the queen of earth, and the queen of our hearts. And at this moment, as Christ has expired and he's taken down from the cross, Our Lady holds him in her arms, her loving embrace, right? We have that amazing image, that amazing sculpture from Michelangelo. I think it's the only one he signed, and it sits in St. Peter's Basilica. What Mary did for Jesus, her son, she does for all of her children, for all of eternity, that she carries us, so to speak, back to the Father. And she is with us in these final moments. In every single rosary we pray, think about how each Hail Mary ends. Holy Mary, Mother of God, pray for us sinners now and at the hour of our death. Amen. Right? The grace for the moment right now is obviously very important. God gives us grace in the moment. But that hour of death, right, when the devil comes to steal souls, where he comes with that final temptation of despair, imagine the flood of grace, Mother Mary, the mediatrix of grace, that she provides in that moment. Imagine every Hail Mary you've ever prayed in your whole life. And I can't imagine that moment of passing from life to life, that she brings us to her son. It's what she always does.
3: She understands that this is his triumph. This is not an accident. This is not just a tragedy. This is a supreme achievement. And John is standing with her. Peter isn't there. John's there. So no matter how bad the church gets, there's always a John that stands with Mary.
4: When the Blessed Mother says to Juan Diego, like, "Don't you know it is I, your mother? Like, I'm your mother." It's almost like, "Don't you know I want to be your mother?" And I think of that for myself. Like, I lost my mom in 2010 to cancer, and I hear that, "Don't you know I am your mother?" You know, the Blessed Mother is inviting me into this deep, intimate relationship with her, and that I'm called to invite my children into that intimate relationship with the Blessed Mother.
2: The most beloved disciples of our Lord take Mary into their home, and yes, into their hearts. And only those closest to the heart of Christ follow him to the bitter end, follow him all the way to the foot of Calvary. And brothers and sisters, as our church enters into her own passion, as she follows our Lord in his agony, his scourging, the mocking, and yes, even his crucifixion, how will we respond? Will we leave the church in this time of need? Or will we walk with Our Lady hand in hand and help lead the church in joyful anticipation of the resurrection?
5: We are still disciples. We're people who are sent. We are sent on a mission. We don't send ourselves. So the first thing a disciple has to do is to empty themselves of every personal ego, attachment, whatever, and say, what am I being asked to do? You know? And Mary did that so well. You know, she was asked to be the mother of God. She had plans. She had plans. But as a disciple, she emptied herself of those plans and took on a greater plan. Sometimes not knowing exactly where the plan is going to go. But that's a good quality of a disciple. To empty yourself of yourself, empty yourself of your plans, and to say, I'm being sent to do this, so I do because I'm sent.
2: Brothers and sisters, it's only fitting that we end where we began in Nazareth, the school of Mary. And behind me is the Church of the Annunciation, where it all began.

The fiat, Mary's fiat, began this entire story, her yes to God. And she invites us into these very mysteries, the mysteries of the rosary, the mysteries of the life of Christ. She invites us to a daily rosary. All of heaven awaits our response. And the rosary itself, we could be tempted to look at it and just see it from the outside, beads and a chain. But on the inside, we discover God himself. We see the face of Christ and we experience the power of the Holy Spirit. Mary's life was indeed a rosary, a contemplation of Christ. Joseph's life was a rosary, a contemplation of Christ with Our Lady. And my prayer for you is that your life may become a rosary. And let's end as we always do, recalling the power of one Hail Mary. Hail Mary, full of grace, the Lord is with thee. Blessed art thou among women, and blessed is the fruit of thy womb, Jesus. Holy Mary, Mother of God, pray for us sinners now and at the hour of our death. Amen. In the name of the Father, and of the Son, and of the Holy Spirit. Amen.

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2: Joy March for Babies, a mother of a movement.

14 centuries ago, Saint Benedict wrote in his Rule for Monks, "Nothing, absolutely nothing, is to be preferred to the work of God." This is the story of a group of men who embrace that teaching. They are Trappist monks, and their home is a place called New Melloray Abbey.

He is a Trappist monk. His life is one of humble contemplation rooted in the timeless gifts of silence and solitude. A rhythm of life divided into equal parts of prayer and work. In the end, his is a hidden life, a divine calling that nurtures the fertile soil of his heart. It is a life of stark simplicity with a single goal, union with God through Jesus Christ.

0: Nearly 40 men make up this community of monks at New Mellary Abbey, located a few short miles southwest of Dubuque, Iowa. They are a part of a Roman Catholic contemplative religious order known as the Order of Cistercians of the Strict Observance. They are commonly called Trappists. These monks are part of a worldwide organization of men and women dating back to the year 1098, more than 900 years ago. Today, Trappist monasteries of monks, as well as monasteries of nuns, stand together in unity and pray as part of the oldest religious order in the Catholic Church. By the world standards, living life as a Trappist monk is a radical way of life. In a noisy, chaotic world, life here is deliberately intended to enter into silence and mystery, all for only one purpose: to glimpse the ultimate meaning of life, union with God.
1: Our main function in the church is to pray. And I see that as a role of a monk. We're standing here in this monastery over a world that is broken and is suffering, as everyone is in a sense. And we can't do much about it except pray and be present.

0: the compassionate heart to be here for the world. And we're not going to change too much, you know. There's going to be wars, and we're not out there beating our drum. We're sort of a silent presence.
1: In the name of the Father, and of the Son, and of the Holy Spirit.
2: Amen.
1: The peace of our risen Savior be with you all.
2: And with your spirit.
3: We are here praying for the world, living in a community, but praying for the world.

0: I'm with God all the time. But the older I get, the more, I guess, tangible that gets to be. And the Spirit is with me all the time, and that's the way it is.
1: And the discipline of the life, it's purposely designed to be a little dull and boring and routine, because we really easily are distracted. I mean, our whole life is filled with distractions of sound and radio and doing this and doing this and trying this and trying that. We're in a monastery that the Cistercian, there's none of that. There's just you and God and the people around you, and it's very routine. And you're really denied that drug of distraction.
2: I like the silence and solitude. I'm happy to be here because I'm dedicating my life to God, and you know, I have the opportunity to share the joy of God with other people. So I have the opportunity to love, I'm at peace, and I have joy. Like, the more you give up, the more your heart becomes free for God, and that's where the real happiness, you know, comes from. God alone suffices.
3: New Mellory Abbey rises out of the Iowa farmland like a medieval castle. Its limestone walls are a fortress of sorts. Some liken the monastery to a prison. But for the men who live this hidden life of prayer and work, the walls protect them and provide a freedom to be in union with God, resting in the reality of the eternal God through whom all creation came to be.
4: Several spiritual masters say that the purpose of the monastery is to find your heart, to find your true self. So in a sense, your heart is praying all the time. You don't even know it. Because God is creating you at every moment of the day. And at that place where your life and God's life meet, that's where you want to live.
3: For a Trappist monk at New Mellory, once he enters the order and takes his final vows, he will spend the rest of his life inside the walls of the monastery. He will die here. He will be buried here. The Order of Cistercians of the Strict Observance originated in France, near a tiny village in the eastern regions of the country called Citeaux. From that village name is derived the name Cistercian. The order would spread from there. By the 17th century, the Cistercians were facing division and decline. It was then that the abbot of La Trappe, Armand Jean de Rancet, instituted new reforms in the order. From that point, the Cistercians began to take on new life and became known as Trappists, the name most commonly used today. This hidden, solitary life of the Trappists is modeled after what is called the Rule of Saint Benedict. Like the monks at New Mellory, Saint Benedict lived only to seek and find God. In the early part of the 6th century, as Benedict grew up in southern Italy, the Roman Empire was crumbling and falling apart. That pagan, godless society began to undermine church teaching with heresies that differed substantially from the gospel message of Christ. Benedict, in trying to reclaim the world for Christ, somewhat mysteriously thought he could do that best by seeking out a life of solitude and prayer

0: While it was a revolutionary way of life, others followed. To keep order and a robust focus on God, Benedict outlined a way everyone had to live. He said it would be nothing harsh nor burdensome. His rule became the foundation and pattern of monastic life. Today, the rule of Saint Benedict has survived the test of many centuries and continues to be the foundation for the Cistercian way of life.
1: The rule of Saint Benedict is supposed to be a practical way of living the Gospels. Our constitutions have a whole set of numbers of values that we live, and one is called mindfulness of God. And we try to be mindful of God throughout the day.
0: Being mindful of God throughout the day requires balance, a rhythm, as the monks like to say, of equal parts of prayer and work, where their prayer calls them into work, and their work calls them back into prayer, all done for the glory of God.
1: You can't pray all day long, and you can't read all day long. So our life is a balance between prayer and work. We are one of the few orders in the church that strives to support ourselves by the labor of our hands. Many congregations depend on donations from the people to keep their apostolate going. But we have manual labor is one of our ideals. It relaxes your mind in a certain sense to move from reading to work. And then you work for 2 or 3 hours and you're ready to come back and pray in church. But that rhythm there is very healthy.
0: From the beginning, more than 900 years ago, the Cistercians have supported themselves through manual labor. At first, it was through farming, feeding themselves, and earning money by selling their crops. Today, the monks at New Mellaray have created a remarkably successful business that not only earns the money they need to support themselves, but also provides a unique and valuable service. The monks make caskets. Trappist Caskets is housed in a modest, contemporary plant built on the abbey grounds less than a half mile from the monastery. Twice a day between their times of prayer, the monks trade in their habits for work clothes, and along with a skilled group of local workers, manufacture the wooden caskets.

0: Sam Mulgrew is the general manager.
1: We make and sell about 25 to 30 caskets a week. They go all over the country. Every day we're flying caskets to the East Coast, to the West Coast, all 50 states. We've recently opened a distributorship in Canada. So we're pretty much covering North America. However, having said that, we are a small outfit. We're very finite. Our manufacturing design kind of caps us at about 10 caskets a day, and we don't have any interest in transcending that, even if the market asks for it. So we know who we are. We're very comfortable with our business model, our modest approach to business, and we have no illusions about making this larger than it needs to be. So it's all very fitting and very in keeping with a monastic industry.
2: By the hands of monks raised each day in praise of your goodness, this casket was prepared for your child who died in faith. We ask you now to bless this casket. Receive the soul of our departed brother or sister who was laid in this humble bed as in a cradle, safe in your care until the day of resurrection, when we will all be reunited in the vision of your glory, who are Father, Son, and Spirit, one God forever and ever. Amen.
3: It's not a common

0: experience in society too much anymore of manual labor. So I think it's a great psychological balance. And also it identifies us in a certain sense with the people of the world who have to work to earn their living. I mean, a sort of manual work, a lowly type of job. It's not a glamorous type of work.
1: Mostly, I'm concerned with the work, doing the job right, because there's a certain amount of precision in getting the ends lined up and screwing them in right, and that requires a lot of concentration. It's a nice routine job. I can keep in God's presence.
2: My job is to assemble the pieces into panels. And so I pull those pieces off and I'm looking at them and examining them for the grain, trying to match the grain and the color, handling them over and over again. I have all day long, I have my hands on the wood. And then they're glued together into pieces, and then those pieces are taken somewhere else and assembled together and sanded some more, and the handles and the hinges are put on, and someone else sprays it and staples the upholstery and everything in it, and then it's finally lifted onto a rack, and at some point taken off the rack, put in a box, and put on the truck to go away, until it's finally handled the last time by that person's loved ones and family, the pallbearers, as they put it in the ground.
3: For me, the work is just an outpouring of prayer, and it's a continuation too, because you pray. Well, you can pray as you work in most of the jobs, because we're doing manual labor. Like for example, at caskets, I'm just praying right there as I make. I don't need to really think or connect this thing here and there. I mean, it's I've done it enough times that I can do it automatically, so I can just shift into prayer. But in other jobs where maybe I can't quite pray as distinctly as that, it's still connected to prayer because it's an offering, like we do at Mass. May the Lord accept the sacrifice at your hands for the praise and glory of his name, for the good and the good of all his holy church. And so you're basically saying that, God, here's this work that I'm doing, let this be for your glory, accept this as a sacrifice to advance the peace and salvation of the world.

gone. You don't, there's not like long stretches of 8 hours of solid work. It's the rhythm in between that keeps us balanced. There's, you know, everybody's got their own temptations, and some people are workaholics. They'd like to work 12 hours a day, or just get into something and stay with it until it's completed. But we're more of, okay, you got your work, and if you don't complete it today, you'll complete it tomorrow.

At New Mel Array and in Trappist communities around the world, every day begins long before dawn. It all starts with prayer.

0: This initial period of prayer from what is called the Liturgy of the Hours is the first of seven times the Trappists will come together this day as a community to pray. This time of prayer is called the Office of Vigils. The time is 3:30 in the morning.
1: From the book of Proverbs,

0: From the Office of Vigils, the monks enter into what is known as the Great Silence, several hours of solitude, prayer, and study.
1: Continual prayer is not saying a whole bunch of rosaries or moving your lips in prayer all the time. Continual prayer is finding where your heart is praying and where Christ is praying within you. So if you find who you are, that's one of the secrets of life, to find out who you are in a spiritual sense. And I think that's what the presence of God is about.
0: Praying and studying the scriptures is known as Lectio Divina, a Latin term that means divine reading. Used for centuries among monastic communities, it is a time of quiet, a time to read and meditate on sacred scripture. The centuries-old rule of Saint Benedict begins with a simple challenge. The first lines say this: "Listen carefully, my son, to the Master's instructions, and attend to them with the ear of your heart." For the monks, the Great Silence is all about listening. In the quiet solitude of the present moment, discerning and hearing the voice of God.
1: If people look at us and they say, why are those men living that way? What is it that makes them want to do that? And you'd almost have to conclude, well, God exists, because that's what they're basing their whole life on.
2: For on the night he was betrayed, he himself took bread, and giving you thanks, he said the blessing, broke the bread, and gave it to his disciples, saying, take this, all of you, and eat of it. For this is my body, which will be given up for you.
0: Farming is a mainstay in the fabric of Iowa and the American heartland. The early settlers here were farmers. Just like today, their main crop was corn. Iowa was the nation's 29th state, admitted to the Union in the year 1846. 3 years later, in the summer of 1849, as many pioneering Americans were heading west to find gold in California, 10 Cistercian monks from Ireland came to the stark wilderness of Iowa. Trying to escape the horrific devastation of the Irish famine, the Cistercians had accepted the invitation of Iowa Bishop Matthias Loras. Some 1,000 acres of prairie and timber, 12 miles southwest of Dubuque, would become their new home. In Ireland, the monks lived in a monastery called Mount Melloray. They would name their Iowa monastery Our Lady of New Melloray. It would be another 20 years before the monks would begin to build their expansive limestone monastery. By then, the community numbered more

than 30. From the beginning, the chief means of support was farming. Through the years at New Melloré, the number of priests and brothers has fluctuated. Before World War I, their numbers dwindled to less than 20. By the end of World War II, the community had grown to 150.

0: From the explanation of the Psalms by St. Ambrose, Bishop. We must always meditate on God's wisdom, keeping it in our hearts and on our lips. Meditate then at all times on the things of God and speak the things of God.
1: Understand the church. Farming for the monks in New Mellaray used to be their main source of revenue. Today, that industry is not as profitable, and the community is getting older. Many of the monks were unable to keep up with the physical demands of farming the land.
2: We started knocking around on what to do.
1: With some 1,300 acres of forest on their property, the monks realized they could use the wood from their own forest to start a new business making caskets.
2: Wise people tell you, if you have a raw product, do something with it. Don't just sell it as a log. Make something out of it, and you add value to the what raw product.
3: They wanted to find another source of income. They have a large forest here, and they began to look very seriously at capitalizing on their forest resources, taking their forest materials and making a finished product. One of their strengths was that they could be able to present a serious product like a casket, unlike just about anybody else.
1: Bill Haywood is the forester who manages the land and the timber needed for the caskets.
4: I have two large working maps. They cover about 6 to 7 square miles. The monks own 2 square miles of woodlands, but they're not square. Now, when they bought land, it was always basically by the 40, which is 1/4 mile by 1/4 mile, and then expand that to an 80 and so on and so forth. And so the woodlands that the monks own come all the way down through this section. This is the biggest area. We're standing right here, so we're right at the start of it. We could drop down, go to the right. We could go almost a mile straight east. We can go a mile straight north. We come out of this area, we come back, and we drop down, and we have the whole woods that flows down through here.
1: 3 kinds of trees populate most of the forest: red oak, eastern white pine, and black walnut.
4: This is a white oak. Okay. And this white oak started growing probably the day the monks showed up in 1849. Every time I cut down a big one, and if it's not too rotten inside and you can count the rings, I come out almost at those dates. And what happened back then is that these oaks were seeded into open areas. The woods might have been down there, forced down there a little lower because of fire. And from here on up out, it's quite possible that it was prairie. And these guys were growing amongst those prairie grasses, but not thriving, just hanging on. Because the fires kept coming every 2-3 years, burn them back, knock them down. The grasses were very hard on them. And the monks stopped the fires. That's what the white settlers did. They stopped the fires, and in that 10-year span, all those trees that were sitting around started growing. And so they all come out at about 165 years, somewhere in there. Yeah, it's rather remarkable.
1: From harvesting the trees in the winter to planting seedlings in the spring, managing a forest of this size requires vision and discipline.
4: These trees, with management that only has to be done

0: done every 15 to 20 years, it's these trees that are going to be the final trees in this woods. And so we picked diversity, we picked trees with potentially real high value, and we kept the species that grow here naturally.
1: It is going to be fabulous. 40 years from now, this entire woods is going to be large trees. Some only 16 to 18 inches in diameter, but a lot of them, and some 20 to 24 to 26 inches in diameter, and it's all going to be up. The reason that's going to happen is in 1995, when we started the timber management, we started over 700 acres of these 1,300. We started those over. We started them from seedlings, basically. And so that's all going to come up the same age. And when you come out here, it is just going to be unbelievable. It's really going to be hard to cut a tree then, because it is going to be so fabulous. The brambles will all be gone, the thorny stuff, everything underneath. You'll be able to walk through the woods. It's going to be special. I wouldn't mind being around to see it, but unfortunately, I'm not a tree. Can't live 200 years.

0: crepus cascus. We use wood from our forest. We have a large forest. It's managed by a professional forester.
1: We're going to add value to their forest by making a finished product, as opposed to wholesaling their lumber, which is, those margins are not that attractive. We're going to add value to their name, the Trappist name. We're going to add value to an existing workforce. They had monks that could do work. Industry is not about having any type of proprietary method. It's standard joinery. It's standard heirloom quality joinery that we've been doing for 100 years. And there's plenty of good craftsmen out there that can make a casket. The trick about the casket business is being able to sell them and to represent the product in a way that would entice somebody to want one. So, the Midwest is great. Iowa's great for supplying good workforce, skilled workforce. We have that.

0: For the monks, their call from God to spend their life here was a call out of the modern world and its lure of success and material possessions. A real, direct, and radical call from God to this world of prayer and work.
1: When you're here, you don't really think of that you're radical. For some reason, you get accustomed to the style of life, even though there's a lot of deprivations, like we don't eat meat and we get up at 3:15 in the morning. You get into that pattern and you don't think about it. So we don't really, at least I don't think many of us think of ourselves as radical. We just think of ourselves as following Christ in this way. You're leaving one identity and you're gaining a new identity, but there's a transition period, and that's a very painful, insecure spot, because you're leaving go of your ordinary ways of doing things, of relaxing by going to the show, or kicking back and lounging around, and we don't have that here. And so you're giving up one thing and you don't know what you're gaining just yet. Once you have acquired the style of a monk, you see it's what you want.

0: Brother Placid has been part of the community for more than 60 years. Now at 84 years of age, Brother Placid is the community's gardener. From planting in the spring, through the hot months of summer, into the fall and the cold, harsh Iowa winter, Brother Placid's work is here. Brother Placid, in his prayer-filled work, finds God as he tills the soil, then plants and harvests everything from asparagus and blueberries to carrots and corn to peas, tomatoes, and zucchini. Since the monks do not eat meat, much of what is grown here will feed them throughout the year. In the monastery, the rhythm is steady. From prayer to work and back again, the monks are certain in their vocation, that call from God to seek Him here. It is a journey of the heart, a deep, personal encounter with the living God. Brother Felix, a Chicago native, heard his call to the monastic life after graduating from college. He entered the order in 1950.
1: I've been here ever since. And so it just fit. It was kind of a perfect fit.
0: Brother Juan Diego grew up in Lima, Peru. His family moved to the United States when he was 12. He did well in school and eventually became a lawyer. He gave it up to become a Trappist.
2: I felt called to really spend all my time my time meditating on the law of the Lord and and just living a very simple life, and that didn't seem to be a possibility in anything but the monastic life.
0: Brother Joseph lived most of his life in Wisconsin and Minnesota. He was working as a successful research scientist when God called him.
3: Probably at one time, I knew someone way back when that was coming here. And at that point, I thought, well, what a waste of time. Hidden away in a Trappist monastery, it didn't make sense at that point in my life. But through growth in my relationship with God and being in community and realizing what's important, it starts to appeal to me, and I'm just comfortable. We're kind of filled with our self-importance, and all of a sudden you just realize that I'm here for just a few years out of centuries and centuries, and my impact isn't perhaps as big as I think, and we can be content with a hidden life, of a rich, deep life with God.
0: Brother Paul Andrew entered the Cistercians in his early 40s. He had worked in St. Louis for years in the hotel industry.
4: But I didn't think I wanted to do that the rest of my life. I just was sitting at my desk in St. Louis. I had 3 weeks of paid vacation. I was able to buy a new car every 4 years. It was comfortable. But I didn't see myself being at 60 or 62 or 65 sitting at that desk and doing that job. And I felt that if I didn't try this at age 44 at that time, that I would probably regret it. So I took the leap.
0: This is a life that is difficult. It is not for everyone. But these men will all tell you life as a Trappist, well, every day is worth it.
5: It's a contemplative style of living, which is very, very

rare in our society, and it has a component of silence and community, like solitude and community, which is a very hard balance to acquire. And the apostolate is praying for the world, basically. So, and yeah, I'm very much in love with it.

0: The foundation is on realization that I was created by God. I was His idea, not mine. And He put me here for a purpose. And just left to my own designs, I wouldn't be here. But unless someone felt God calling them to be here, they shouldn't be here either. And I don't think you could stand to be here. But it's because it's just fulfilling what's God's call for you. So it's not better than anything else. I mean, if God has called you to be a husband or a wife, that's so fabulous. I mean, my friends, good friends that have these wonderful Catholic Christian families, they're my heroes in the faith, really. I've seen them pass on that faith to their children and from generation to generation. So that's just a fabulous call from God. It's a really challenging, more difficult call from God to be a father or mother, husband or wife. But this is what God has called me to. And so I don't really need to defend it necessarily or explain it. It's a part of the church that's been around for centuries.
1: The silence for me was difficult. We had psychological testing here, and three things that stuck with me, that I was somewhat retiring, that I was somewhat reflective, and to live this life, those things were both good things. The third thing was I was relational. And he said, you might have a problem with that. I entered a community, an older community, being on my own here, it was sometimes quite difficult. I remember one January, February, after Vespers, being in my room, and just had the feeling I need to be around somebody. You know, I didn't have to talk with somebody. I just needed to be in the same room with them. So I turn my light off in my cell, and I go down to the library. The library's totally dark. So I go down into the refectory, and the refectory's totally dark. So I go back to my room and just realize that this is the life that God has chosen for me, that I've chosen, that I'm just going to have to get through this and live with this.
2: Amen. It's a wonderful life. It's a good place. You know, I think I'm better. Am I better off now than I was 5 years ago or 6 years ago? And the answer is absolutely. I'm at peace. And the radicalness of it is difficult, can be difficult for us. But once you make that turn, then it all changes, and it's beautiful, and it's good, and it's a great life.
3: Like the days that pass methodically from one to another, the rhythm here is unchanging. As day turns into night, and night back into day, as the dark and dreary winter fades away, and the new life of spring takes hold, it is all predictable and incredibly meaningful. All the time praying for the intentions of the world with the deep personal understanding that their prayers are building the kingdom of God.
0: So we try to contribute that charism to the church of prayer, of fulfilling that job that other people can't do, busy, making a living. So we sanctify. We start out at 3:30 in the morning. We're praying for those people before they even get up to go to work. Around the clock prayer for the church and for God, that His kingdom would come, that His will would be done.
1: Nine 11 was, needless to say, a significant experience around here.

0: You talk about building the kingdom and our role here. We don't have TV, but for 9/11, we hooked up rabbit ears in the guest house and had the opportunity to go over and see what was going on. Somebody put a note on the community board, so I went and sat for 10 minutes and watched one of the towers fall on tape, but still it was like, I've seen enough. So I went to our prayer chapel and spent some time praying. A friend of mine called a few days later and asked to come into the monastic center. And I said, sure. This friend was a therapist. And he and his son, his teenage son, had been watching this 24/7 and needed to get away. And I let him know I didn't think that was very healthy for him or his son, that I was glad he was here, that he could step back. He disappeared after a couple of days, which is very unlike him. Left the monastic center, didn't leave a note. But I got an email from him a couple of days later. He'd been working with the Red Cross for many years, and the Red Cross had called him here at the monastery and asked him to come to New York. So that's where he was. He was working with friends and family, loved ones in New York, trying to deal with their grief, with their loss. And that's also when I realized what I was doing here. He said in his email that he couldn't do that unless he knew that I was here praying for him. That's building the kingdom. That is serving the church, serving the world.
1: As winter gradually gives way to spring, Bill Haywood is back in the forest. The job now is spring planting.
2: This is a process of hand planting trees, just trying to regenerate hardwoods, high quality hardwoods on these abandoned pasture acres. This particular planting, we're doing a memorial planting where we're planting a seedling for every casket that's been sold in the past year.
1: Over the course of several weeks, he will plant more than 1,000 new trees, all blessed by one of the monks.
3: Even as these new seedlings thrive in the forests of New Mellary Abbey, we ask you now to bless these seedlings. In whose growth we celebrate the new life of our departed loved ones in eternity. We commend them to you in certain faith that your Son, who died on the cross, was raised from the dead, the first fruits of all who have fallen asleep. By his resurrection, he has sealed us as his own and won for us the gift of everlasting life. Grant that through his victory over death, our beloved departed may share in the joy of his resurrection. We make this prayer through Jesus Christ, your Son.
2: Amen. And I choose usually three species, black walnut, red oak, and white oak, and then allow other things to come in naturally, like the white ash, and there'll be a little bit of cherry and a few other things that'll grow with these. And over the next 50 to 70 years, these open areas will regenerate. In 15 years, you're going to be walking underneath these. It's going to be a very beautiful place.
1: Making the wooden caskets here at Trappist Caskets is more than just a job. For the monks who use their hands to craft the caskets, the work is indeed a prayer. As they toil diligently each hour of the day, this work becomes a powerful and sensitive prayer for those who will end up using what has been created here.
4: Sort of, it's like a cradle. Of your barn, and you're putting a cradle in a sense, but this is the cradle that you're going to be resting in until your body's risen in the last day. And as people tell us, you know, it's a very emotional time of life when some loved one dies. And to know that a monk has worked on this

0: basket gives some people some consolation that it wasn't just commercially produced by a machine or something. But there's something about the honesty of a religious person that people at that point want to connect with. So there's a spiritual dimension to it.
1: So through the work of making these caskets, I feel like I'm entering into that important part of people's lives, that important moment of conversion, of building this beautiful casket to enclose their loved one at this time. So it is a ministry, but it's a hidden ministry. I don't know most of them. We buried my father in one of our caskets about a year and a half ago, and my 94-year-old mother in the nursing home has one on order, and I have other friends and families, members who have ordered caskets, so I never know when I'm working on one whose it's for. It might be someone I know, maybe not. But I'm touching those lives, and the people write back to us, and I like to read those letters about how much it meant to them to have the casket there. Maybe their father was a woodworker. So when I'm working, I'm thinking about those families. There's a story that means a lot to me that I heard in a sermon. And I think it's a true story. It goes something like this. A grandmother died, and the daughter was a little distraught. She didn't want to go to the viewing. She just didn't want to, couldn't do it. But her daughter was interested, so the granddaughter went in. And so she went in and viewed the body, and then she came running back in a minute. She goes, "Mommy, Mommy, you need to come in. They put Grandma in a treasure chest." And so I think about that. That's what I'm doing. In the sermon, he was referring, to St. Paul's second letter to the Corinthians, where he talks about we hold this treasure in earthen vessels, our bodies, this treasure which is our life in Christ and the light of Christ shining through us in this body. But each life is a treasure. This treasure of my grandmother, grandfather, father, mother, sister, brother, daughter, son. These are treasures. And so when I think about that, when I'm working on the casket, I'm building wooden chests that are going to hold this treasure for these people at that moment. And it's just part of this level and this gift that came from the mind and the hands of God. You know, we're all destined to return to their loving embrace in the heart of God. And, you know, just in a small way, this wood from this casket arose from the earth in this tree growing in the forest. And now it's made into this wooden casket. It's going to return to the earth. So there's just there is a holiness and a rightness about it. I'm a monk, so I'm a person of symbols. They have a lot of meaning to me. So whether my father was buried in a Trappist casket or a commercial metal casket ultimately doesn't make any difference. But for me, the fact that it wasn't iron ore stripped mined from the earth somewhere and put on a train and to a coal-fired smelting furnace and then assembled like an automobile on an assembly line being welded by robots could come out the other end, that it was part of a walnut tree that grew in the forest, that was for years and shelter for wildlife, and cut down and put together by human hands, touched and caressed and shaped by human hands. And of course, as I'm working with it, I just see the beauty of the wood grain, the beauty of God's creation in this living tree and the grain that's there, and try to make the most beautiful wooden chest I can for the treasure that's going to be placed in it. So I think about different people I love or people that are ill or dying sometimes in work. But like I said, I'm really I'm thinking about the people that are going to be looking at that casket and the one they love that's in it. And it's our gift to them. And it's just fitting and right for this to enclose this beautiful person, this gift of God, in a beautiful casket.

The final prayer time of the day is called Compline, what some refer to as a lullaby. It is a time to praise God for the gift of the day and pray for a good night's rest, so these Trappist monks can begin it all again in the early hours before the dawn of a new day. The hidden life of these Cistercian monks, their call to a contemplative union with Jesus Christ and His Church, is indeed a radical way of being, one that has been around for more than 900 years, praying for the world in the solitude of the monastery, praying to hear God in the silence of their hearts. For here, there is only one thing

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1: It's not about learning the right steps.
0: Four.
1: Or making contact.
0: Five, six, seven, eight.
1: It's not about exploring the future. 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It's not just about being on stage. It's about walking across it. Great futures start here, and here, and here.
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0: societies are the organizations under the direction of the Holy Father that work for the promotion of mission spirit and mission work in every Roman Catholic diocese throughout the world. Well, joining us now is Monsignor Roger Landry, who's the National Director of the Pontifical Mission Societies USA. So thank you so much for being with us. We're glad you're here today.
1: Great to be with you, Monsignor Vlon. Great to be with you, Bishop Barris.
2: Monsignor Landry, so great to see St. Therese in the background, the great patroness of Catholic Worldwide Mission, along with St. Francis Xavier.
1: I have her over my shoulder just to remind me that she's praying for me and that I have to be more supernatural in trying to carry out the church's mission work, especially beginning here in the United States.
0: So tell us a little bit about the Pontifical Mission Societies. You know, I think sometimes we assume people know about this, but ultimately, I think it's always good to repeat and then let people know, because there's plenty of people out there who don't.
1: We know that Jesus, when he was going to the Father's right side, gave us his mission to complete. He gave us what we call the Great Commission: go to the whole world and proclaim the gospel to every creature. The church as a whole has that mission. But starting in 1822, a bunch of lay people got involved in saying, how can we help out the church's mission? So there was a 23-year-old girl named Blessed Pauline Jericho, who founded in Lyon, France, the Society of the Propagation of the Faith, which many of our viewers will know of by its reputation. 20 years later, a French bishop founded the Missionary Childhood Association to help bring the faith to children, because so many in missionary lands were dying without knowing Jesus. 40 years later, another French girl named Jean Bigard with her mom, Stephanie, sold their house in order to build a seminary for Japanese seminarians in Nagasaki so that the proclamation of the gospel could happen there. And then finally, in 1916, an ex-missionary who was too sick to continue in Burma founded the Pontifical Missionary Union. So these are the four missionary societies. And a century ago, Pope Pius XI made the first three pontifical, and then Pius XII made the fourth pontifical, meaning these were too important to just let there be ad hoc organization, voluntary in different countries. He wanted himself to be their supervisor under what's now the Dicastery for Evangelization. And so there are four societies: the Society of the Propagation of the Faith. Last year, we built 751 churches all across the globe. The Society of St. Peter the Apostle, which helps form seminarians and religious throughout the world. Last year, we funded the whole education of 82,500 seminarians, which is two out of every five seminarians in the world are being able to study, thanks to the generosity of Americans and other lay people who make their formation possible. The Missionary Childhood Association, we train catechists who are able to bring the faith to our children and fund their programs in missionary lands. And then finally, the Missionary Union, we pray for missionaries everywhere, and we try to foster in everybody in the church a true missionary spirituality. So I tried to do that in 2 minutes, Monsignor Vlon. I hope I got it in.
0: It's TV time. You did great. Thank you.
2: Monsignor Landry, you've been formed in a beautiful way personally for this incredible ecclesial mission. Tell us a little bit about your background and how the Holy Spirit worked to prepare you for this incredible moment.
1: Thanks, Bishop. I was born of practicing Catholic parents and a family of four kids in Lowell, Massachusetts. And what was super formative for me was my mom was the head of two Legion of Mary Presidia. And so she was constantly going door to door in Lowell, Massachusetts, trying to help people come to know Jesus or grow in their faith in Jesus. And so she used to come home and do the paperwork on her desk, which was our dining room table. And so we were all part of her mission. And we would ask, how'd it go? And she'd say, this door was slammed in my face, or this person received us, and we were able to have a wonderful conversation. So I was trained in a missionary zeal from that point. And then when I was growing on up, somebody who I know was super important in your life, I began to listen to the cassette tapes of now soon to be blessed Fulton J. Sheen, and his zeal for the missions and the way that he would talk about the missions really filled me with the desire to continue, in a sense, that whole mission of the church. I started to take much more seriously the great missionary saints like the North American martyrs, like St. Francis Xavier Cabrini, St. Junipero Serra, St. John Neumann, Blessed Francis Xavier Silas, the North American martyrs, you name it. They became my friends. And so I'm so grateful.

0: faithful. I had no idea what the Lord was eventually going to do with me, but he planted deep within me these seeds of a missionary mind and a missionary heart. And now I pray through the intercession of St. Therese behind me, St. Francis Xavier, Blessed Pauline Jericho, Blessed Paulo Mana, and soon to be Blessed Fulton J. Sheen, that those seeds might flourish.
1: Monsieur, I love the fact that, you know, you had a secular education. You learned how to, at Harvard University in Cambridge, Massachusetts, you learned how to be a Catholic witness in a secular environment. Then you go to the Pontifical North American College. You're at the apex of Catholic formation and scholarship in the Universal Church. It's amazing how God has prepared you.
0: It's almost as if God's providence is a real thing. But yes, when I was at Harvard, Harvard can be at its worst a little arrogant and think that it's the best university in the world. We all know that that's Princeton in New Jersey. We can go beyond that. But Harvard does have this universal scope, and we have students from all over the world, professors from all over the world. And so we're not thinking merely locally. We're thinking about how ideas, for example, have consequences all over the world, and people are able to have a consequence well beyond their city or their state or even their nation, but can actually make a huge difference for good or ill internationally. And then the privilege to study in Rome meant that in my classes, I was surrounded by people from all the various countries of the world, including those from many missionary countries. There's a university, the Urbanianum in Rome, as you know, that has a specific outreach to those seminarians and religious coming from the missions. But a lot of the times, the bishops and the religious superiors want them to go to the other universities in Rome so that they can, in a sense, matriculate with people from different approaches to the church, with different skill sets, and also to inform them of their needs. So that was part of my preparation under St. John Paul II, who, of course, traveled to all these countries and self-defined as a missionary pope of evangelization when he came to our hemisphere in Santo Domingo in 1992. And so I'm just so grateful for the formation God gave me. And now he's asking me to pay those graces forward in the work as national director.
2: What I love is the influence of Archbishop Fulton J. Sheen goes far beyond you listening to cassettes, Monsignor Landry. And when we get back from the break, I want to talk about his role and your role, and how you're sort of walking in his footsteps. We'll be right back with more right after this.
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0: Attention travelers, next Tuesday a major hurricane will cause complete chaos throughout the city. Stand clear of the closing doors, please.
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6: Welcome back to Encounter. So, Monsignor Landry, I mentioned that I was going to ask you more about how Archbishop Sheen now serves as the national director of what you're doing now. Again, once again, God's providence. It's amazing. So talk about his role in that position from, 1950 to 1966, I believe, something in that category, right?
4: Those dates are exactly correct. Okay. And what happened when he was appointed in 1950, he had already become quite famous as the radio broadcaster for the Catholic Hour. 4 million Catholics were listening to him every Sunday night. He was a great professor at the Catholic University of America. He had already written several excellent books, and he was traveling the country speaking. But he became the national director and left Catholic University in 1950. He was 55, which was exactly the age that I was when I started. I would have never thought that he was so old when he took over the Pontifical Mission Society. But he brought all his extraordinary energies to it. And that's where he started his television program, in order to be able to promote the missions through this new medium. And so he became an Emmy Award-winning television host for Life is Worth Living in the 1950s. And then he had the Fulton J. Sheen program after. All of it was geared toward the missions. And so 75 years ago this year, in his second year on the job, he gave us two new institutions. One, he founded Mission Magazine, to bring knowledge of what was happening in the missions to American Catholics. He also founded the World Mission Rosary, and I'm getting my copy of the World Mission Rosary because some of us in the States know this well, right. Some of us don't, in which he designed a rosary so that we could pray for the missions in every decade. The green beads for the first mystery of whatever flavor, the joyful or the luminous, sorrowful or glorious, is for the Greenlands of Africa, for the missions in Africa. Blue for Oceania and the Pacific Islands, white for Europe, where the Pope dressed in white is, red for the Americas, both South and North and Central America, where so many missionaries gave their lives in order to plant the seeds of the gospel. And finally, yellow, where we pray for Asia, the land of the East, the rising sun, etc. So Fulton J. Sheen, 75 years ago, created the World Mission Rosary so that we would be able to pray to the Harvest Master for laborers for his harvest all across the globe, but specifically in these continents. And so that was another huge initiative he did. He and I have two main responsibilities. The first is to promote

0: quote, missionary identity and spirituality among American Catholics, so that we know from our baptism, each of us has a share in the spreading of the faith. The second is to help try to raise funds for the growth of the church in missionary territories. In some of these lands, it takes 10,000 to build a church, but so many churches still need to be built. It costs $3,500 for a priest, all his expenses through mass stipends over the course of the year, but most priests only get 20 or 30 mass stipends from which they're supposed to do the charity in their parishes and fix the roof and everything else like this. So we're called to raise some money. And during his 16 years as national director, he raised $200 million through World Mission Sunday, through fundraising, through speeches. That's worth $2.1 billion today.
1: Wow.
0: He gave $10 million of his own earnings on television. He was a star just like you, Monsignor Vlon. And he gave pretty much all that he earned over to the missions, as I know you do secretly.
1: I think that's what you're asking.
0: And then third, when he died, he wanted his work for the missions to continue. And so he gave 40% of all his effects to the Pontifical Mission Society. So we own his copyrights for all his books. We own his copyrights for all his audio. Copyrights for his video he gave to St. Bernard Seminary in Rochester, New York. But we're still getting royalties every year from Sheen's work for the missions to the tune of about $200,000 a year. So Fulton J. Sheen from heaven remains one of our great benefactors, trying to make possible the continuation of the growth of the faith in areas where 10,000, as I mentioned, can build a church. And so 200,000 is a huge investment in the growth of the faith, where the church is just getting its start, where it's too poor to be self-sustaining, or where it's persecuted.
2: Monsignor Landry, just an anecdote to drive home your wonderful points about Bishop Sheen's role. When we were both in Rome in the late 90s, I used to take my retreats as a graduate student priest on the campus of the propaganda, Pontifical Propaganda Fide University, the Urbanianum. And the name of the retreat house, which served primarily third world priests and religious, was the Centro Internazionale di Animazione Missionaria. I love the rhythm of that, the center of missionary, international missionary animation. The first time I went into the chapel. There's beautiful statues of St. Francis Xavier, St. Teresa of Lisieux, the co-patrons of Catholic Global Worldwide Mission. I go into the library. There's a big bust of Archbishop Fulton Sheen. I think to myself, isn't it beautiful that our American St. Paul is at the center of this retreat house? Then somebody with a little bit more knowledge a couple years later said, Bishop Sheen's bust is in the library because he paid for the retreat house. Doesn't that say it all?
0: It does. And now I'm very happy because we spend a lot of time at what's called CHIAM. That's the abbreviation for the long four-worded Italian expression that you said. They've brought his bust out into the central foyer. So now as you're checking in to stay there as a retreatant or to participate in some type of program, you can't miss Fulton J. Sheen there looking at you, in a sense, blessing you. And wherever I travel as the national director, I see the fruits of his work, which was made possible, frankly, by the generosity of American Catholics. So when I was in Nigeria a couple months ago, I went to the largest major seminary in the world, where there are 714 seminarians, at Jean Bigard Seminary in Enugu, Nigeria. And there, all their buildings were built in the 1950s and the early 60s. And I said, do you know who built these buildings? At the time, of course, under Sheen, the Catholics in the United States funded 60% of all the church's missionary work. So there was a 3 in 5 chance it had come from Sheen, but I didn't know that for sure. And the rector of the seminary turned to me with a huge smile, and he just said, they were all built by Archbishop Sheen, all of them. And, you know, I was touched, and later I found out that every year during their lunches, which are silent, so they have books read to them, they change some of the books every year, but they make sure that they read Fulton J. Sheen's Life of Christ, his beautiful reflections on Jesus, every year, so that every priest who is being ordained out of that seminary, and the same thing happens in many of the other Nigerian seminaries, is getting to know Fulton J. Sheen

0: and through Fulton J. Sheen, getting to know Jesus Christ so much better, as all three of us have, thanks to Archbishop Sheen's Life of Christ.
1: Monsignor Landry, comment a bit. What is the significance of the September 24th, 2026 beatification of Archbishop Fulton J. Sheen in St. Louis for the future of contemplative Catholic global missiology?
0: So Fulton J. Sheen is to missionary support what St. Francis Xavier was to the missions universal. He is the greatest figure in helping the church carry out her mission work and supporting the missionaries that the church has ever seen. And so just to focus on Sheen and, as we say, lift him to the altars as a blessed, is already putting a spotlight on what he called his greatest love. He said, my greatest love has always been for the missions of the church, because he knew that that was Jesus's greatest love. And pretty much everything he did in his life was part of that love to bring Christ to people who might not know him at all or might not know him well enough. So his convert making of so many in the States, where he brought in a lot of celebrities into the church and famous converts, communist leaders, etc. But he was also always doing classes in both Washington and New York City for anybody who wanted to become a Catholic. They could go to Monsignor Sheen's classes, which was incredible. We see it in his love for Jesus in the Most Holy Eucharist. What he wanted to bring was not just the words of the gospel to the ends of the earth. What he wanted to do was he wanted to bring Jesus in the sacraments to the end of the earth, because Jesus builds the church through the Eucharist and making us one. And so his great words in the Eucharist, but in particular, he's the greatest preacher of a Eucharistic holy hour in the history of the church, so that we will take Jesus in the Eucharist seriously. Likewise, we could talk about his preaching on Good Friday. He's the most famous Traore, or seven last words, preacher that the church has ever seen. For 60 years, he preached on the last words of Jesus so that we could enter into Jesus's mind as he was giving his life, his body and blood on Calvary for the salvation of the entire human race. And so Sheen used to remind with the numbers of the 1950s and 60s, what I try to do today, that there are 5.5 billion out of the 8.1 billion in the world who aren't Christian, who don't sometimes even know who Jesus is, and if they have at least heard of him, don't have a personal friendship with him. That was something that kept Fulton J. Sheen up at night, because he wanted Jesus's will that all be saved and come to the knowledge of the truth, come to the knowledge of the Father, come to the knowledge of the Holy Spirit. Fulton J. Sheen lost sleep over that, and he's praying that all of us share that same missionary zeal. That's what I'm hoping will come out of his beatification mass, September 24th in St. Louis.
2: I'm curious now, if we step into the 21st century technology, everything that's out there now, how are you continuing this great work in the midst of a 21st century that is so, you know, addicted to phones, addicted to video and short form stuff and all of this? How are you raising these monies? How are you reaching out to people, and how can we help ultimately?
0: Sheen shows us that we can use any good, honest tools that the Lord has equipped us with in order to be able to spread love of him. At his day, it was books and articles and magazines, and then radio and then television. In our day, it's through various social media building on all of that and the various technologies that allow us to be able to bring faith so much more easily to people. So one of the programs we have is with solar power iPads, and I've worked out with some of the great institutes in the U.S., the St. Paul Center for the Bible, Scott Hahn, the Augustine Institute in St. Louis, where we'll be hosting our programs there, the Dynamic Catholic, Ascension Press. So many of these have produced the greatest catechetical materials that the church has ever had. The problem is they're basically only in English. And if you're trying to bring them across the globe, what do you need? You need translation, and you need some means with when they don't really have electricity to be able to watch it. So I've got solar-powered iPads, and now we're using artificial intelligence to be able to take the transcripts in English of these recordings, let's just say at the Augustine Institute, with which we have an agreement, and just translate them via AI. And then I'm able to bring over national directors from all over the world who know the various dialects to correct the AI and perfect it, so that we're going to be able to use these incredible resources in the United States

to bring to people, for example, in Malawi, with a solar-powered iPad, they're able to click and they're able to grow in their faith, especially the catechists, as they're listening to English with the subtitles in whatever their own dialect is. And so these are certain of the projects that I think Fulton J. Sheen

0: So I'm ready to give you the first million now. So tell us how we can help. I mean, I'm sure there are people out there ready. So is it via a website? How can we help you in this great mission?
1: Yeah, the easiest way to do it is just go to pontificalmissions.org, P-O-N-T-I-F-I-C-A-L, missions.org, and you'll see right up at the top ways to give. And so people could give just generally to us and trust us to get it to the missions all across the world. But you can also adopt special projects. 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
0: Monsignor Landry, thank you so much for being with us today. You are one easy guest. You got it all together. I love it. Thanks so much for sharing this with us.
1: Thanks a lot. And the day we're recording this, May 8th, is the 131st birthday of Fulton J. Sheen.
2: Oh my gosh.
1: We can wish him a happy birthday. His baptismal anniversary is coming up on May 12th, and we can remember our own baptism on that day as well. Thanks, Bishop. Thanks, Monsignor. Great to be with you.
0: Great to be with you, too. For Bishop John Barris, I'm Monsignor Jim Vallone. We thank you for joining our discussion today. And for more information on this show and anything else that we've discussed today, cfntv.org is the place to go. God bless everybody. We'll see you next time.
3: Throughout our lives, the Church has been there to guide us, help us grow in the faith. At our baptism, we were welcomed into God's family and our Church in the presence of our loved ones. At our first Holy Communion, we received Christ's precious body and blood alongside our parish community. At our confirmation, we were sealed with the Holy Spirit and received His gifts. In holy matrimony, we witnessed husbands and wives join together as one as they became living examples of Catholic unity and love. Through the sacrament of reconciliation, we confess our sins and receive forgiveness and healing through Christ's mercy. In the sacrament of holy orders, we watch men answer God's call to the priesthood and diaconate, ensuring that our parishes are vibrant for generations to come. We too are called to help build the kingdom of God here on Long Island, to ensure that our parishes will be here for our children and their children. Your gifts have helped seminarians in their formation, assisted the various ministries of the diocese to spread the faith to others, inspired the youth and young adults of Long Island as they grow in their faith, helped supported the needy through Catholic Charities. Your gifts to your parish have helped with maintenance and upkeep of the church building, created various ministries and events that nourish the faith of your fellow parishioners, and various other necessities that have kept your parish going for years. Your gifts have always made a difference, but few gifts will ever make such a generational impact as giving through your will. When you give through your will, you help create the special moments that you experienced in your life for future generations. When you remember the church in your will, you are doing your part to spread the faith. You are creating a strong foundation for the future church in your community and across the island. Thank you for your gift. Thank you for the legacy you are leaving behind. Well done, my good and faithful servant.
0: I'm Monsignor Jim Vallone, and you're watching the Catholic Faith Network.

as a fountain of mercy for us, I trust in you. O blood and water, which gushed forth from the heart of Jesus as a fountain of mercy for us, I trust in you. O blood and water, which gushed forth from the heart of Jesus as a fountain of mercy for us, I trust in you. Our Father, who art in heaven, hallowed be thy name. Thy kingdom come, thy will be done on earth as it is in heaven. Give us this day our daily bread, and forgive us our trespasses, as we forgive those who trespass against us. And lead us not into temptation, but deliver us from evil. Amen. Hail Mary, full of grace, the Lord is with thee. Blessed art thou among women, and blessed is the fruit of thy womb, Jesus. Holy Mary, Mother of God, pray for us sinners now and at the hour of our death. Amen. I believe in God, the Father Almighty, creator of heaven and earth, and in Jesus Christ, his only Son, our Lord, who was conceived by the Holy Spirit, born of the Virgin Mary, suffered under Pontius Pilate, was crucified, died, and was buried. He descended into hell. On the third day, he rose again from the dead. He ascended into heaven and is seated at the right hand of God, the Father Almighty. From there, he will come to judge the living and the dead. I believe in the Holy Spirit, the Holy Catholic Church, the communion of saints, the forgiveness of sins, the resurrection of the body, and life everlasting. Amen. Eternal Father, I offer you the body and blood, soul and divinity of your dearly beloved Son, our Lord Jesus Christ, in atonement for our sins and those of the whole world. For the sake of his sorrowful passion, have mercy on us and on the whole world. For the sake of his sorrowful passion, have mercy on us and on the whole world. For the sake of his sorrowful passion, have mercy on us and on the whole world. For the sake of his sorrowful passion, have mercy on us and on the whole world. For the sake of his sorrowful passion, have mercy on us and on the whole world. For the sake of his sorrowful passion, have mercy on us and on the whole world. For the sake of his sorrowful passion, have mercy on us and on the whole world. For the sake of his sorrowful passion, have mercy on us and on the whole world. For the sake of his sorrowful passion, have mercy on us and on the whole world. For the sake of his sorrowful passion, have mercy on us and on the whole world. Eternal Father, I offer you the body and blood, soul and divinity of your dearly beloved Son, our Lord Jesus Christ, in atonement for our sins and those of the whole world. For the sake of his sorrowful passion, have mercy on us and on the whole world. For the sake of his sorrowful passion, have mercy on us and on the whole world. For the sake of his sorrowful passion, have mercy on us and on the whole world. For the sake of his sorrowful passion, have mercy on us and on the whole world. For the sake of his sorrowful passion, have mercy on us and on the whole world. For the sake of his sorrowful passion, have mercy on us and on the whole world. For the sake of his sorrowful passion, have mercy on us and on the whole world. For the sake of his sorrowful passion, have mercy on us and on the whole world. For the sake of his sorrowful passion, have mercy on us and on the whole world. For the sake of his sorrowful passion, have mercy on us and on the whole world. Eternal Father, I offer you the body and blood, soul and divinity of your dearly beloved Son, our Lord Jesus Christ, in atonement for our sins and those of the whole world. For the sake of his sorrowful passion, have mercy on us and on the whole world. For the sake of his sorrowful passion, have mercy on us and on the whole world. For the sake of his sorrowful passion, have mercy on us and on the whole world. For the sake of his sorrowful passion, have mercy on us and on the whole world. For the sake of his sorrowful passion, have mercy on us and on the whole world.

In the name of the Father, and of the Son, and of the Holy Spirit, amen. You expired, Jesus, but the source of life gushed forth for souls, and the ocean of mercy opened up for the whole world. O fount of life, unfathomable divine mercy, envelop the whole world and empty yourself out upon us. O blood and water, which gushed forth from the heart of Jesus,

0: for the sake of his sorrowful passion, have mercy on us and on the whole world. For the sake of his sorrowful passion, have mercy on us and on the whole world. For the sake of his sorrowful passion, have mercy on us and on the whole world. For the sake of his sorrowful passion, have mercy on us and on the whole world. For the sake of his sorrowful passion, have mercy on us and on the whole world. Eternal Father, I offer you the body and blood, soul and divinity of your dearly beloved Son, our Lord Jesus Christ, in atonement for our sins and those of the whole world. For the sake of his sorrowful passion, have mercy on us and on the whole world. For the sake of his sorrowful passion, have mercy on us and on the whole world. For the sake of his sorrowful passion, have mercy on us and on the whole world. For the sake of his sorrowful passion, have mercy on us and on the whole world. For the sake of his sorrowful passion, have mercy on us and on the whole world. For the sake of his sorrowful passion, have mercy on us and on the whole world. For the sake of his sorrowful passion, have mercy on us and on the whole world. For the sake of his sorrowful passion, have mercy on us and on the whole world. For the sake of his sorrowful passion, have mercy on us and on the whole world. For the sake of his sorrowful passion, have mercy on us and on the whole world. Eternal Father, I offer you the body and blood, soul and divinity of your dearly beloved Son, our Lord Jesus Christ, in atonement for our sins and those of the whole world. For the sake of his sorrowful passion, have mercy on us and on the whole world. For the sake of his sorrowful passion, have mercy on us and on the whole world. For the sake of his sorrowful passion, have mercy on us and on the whole world. For the sake of his sorrowful passion, have mercy on us and on the whole world. For the sake of his sorrowful passion, have mercy on us and on the whole world. For the sake of his sorrowful passion, have mercy on us and on the whole world. For the sake of his sorrowful passion, have mercy on us and on the whole world. For the sake of his sorrowful passion, have mercy on us and on the whole world. For the sake of his sorrowful passion, have mercy on us and on the whole world. For the sake of his sorrowful passion, have mercy on us and on the whole world. Holy God, Holy Mighty One, Holy Immortal One, have mercy on us and on the whole world. Holy God, Holy Mighty One, Holy Immortal One, have mercy on us and on the whole world. Holy God, Holy Mighty One, Holy Immortal One, have mercy on us and on the whole world. Eternal God, in whom mercy is endless and the treasury of compassion inexhaustible, look kindly upon us and increase your mercy in us, that in difficult moments we might not despair nor become despondent, but with great confidence submit ourselves to your holy will, which is love and mercy itself. In the name of the Father, and of the Son, and of the Holy Spirit. Amen.
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Welcome, All Good Things with Archbishop Hicks. I'm Monsignor Jim Vlon, and on today's show, we'll be joined in studio by President and CEO of the Invest in Education Foundation, Ann Lesser, and the Superintendent of Schools for the Archdiocese of New York, Sister Mary Grace Walsh. Also joining us in the studio is Jay Sullivan, who is a communications consultant and award-winning author, to talk about his book, Raising Gentle Men, Living at the Orphanage Edge. And lastly, we'll speak with two-time World Series champion

0: and Catholic athlete and speaker Scott Spiezio about his memoir, The Hardest Comeback, and his documentary film entitled Spiezio. All that and lots more on this edition of All Good Things with Archbishop Hicks.
1: Monsignor, peace and all good things to you.
0: Now and forever. It's good to see you again.
1: Yeah, great seeing you. I feel like it's the first day back.
0: I know.
1: The first day of school.
0: Yeah, it's really amazing, right? We still kind of live by that September schedule, right?
1: Correct, yeah. It's everything's new, everything's starting up again, and it's all things are possible.
0: That's beautiful. I know for you, interesting summer. Some people might not know because if they, you know, they haven't heard our show over the summer or something like that. You know, you had some difficulty with your eye, right?
1: You know, through it all, I'll just say God is so good. God is so good. But I had finished the Pallium pilgrimage. I received the Pallium from the Holy Father, and we did a number of shows from Rome and arrived back here in New York City. And then just a few days later, I experienced a detached retina. So I was just sitting at my desk doing some work at 3:30 in the afternoon, and all of a sudden I couldn't see through my left eye. So that was obviously frightening, and the medical care that I've received here in New York City has been really tremendous. It's been extraordinary, but the process of repairing it started with some laser surgery, and then after laser surgery, they did a vitrectomy, and which is they kind of like take the gel out around your eye, and then put in two stitches to reattach the retina. And then they inserted an 8-week gas bubble into my eye just to keep everything in there. And so my summer changed. I was supposed to visit my family back in Chicago a little bit and have a break and just do some interesting things here in the Archdiocese and continue to know people and be involved with the ministries. And instead I was convalescing. I was healing from the eye surgery. My first week, I had to keep my head completely down and make sure that I didn't have a lot of movement or lift anything heavy. And so it was an 8-week healing process. But here's the great news. I'm happy to say that the surgery was a success. I can see through that eye now. Wow. And as of Thursday, the retinal specialist, the doctor, told me that gas bubble they inserted has completely dissolved. And so not only can I see through it, but I've now been cleared to fly again. I couldn't fly during that entire time because of the pressure. So I can now fly again. I can exercise again. I can sleep on my back again. And little things like I can now go back to taking a shower without having goggles on because I couldn't get the water in my eye. So it's basic things like that. So that was my summer. That's not what my plans were, but you deal with what's given. And what I'm most grateful for are all the prayers that I've received along the way. I mean, I've had people writing in from across the country saying, I've dealt with something serious or similar, or my husband or my wife also went through that, and you're not the only one, we're praying for you. So many expressions of prayer. It's good. Whenever anyone is sick, anyone needs some help, that we pray for their healing and recovery, and we do that as a community. I really felt that. I pray for so many people. People ask me for their prayers all the time. It was beautiful and humbling to be on the receiving end of that, sure, to have so many people praying for me, and just, again, grateful.
0: Sometimes we wind up identifying with people through nothing we wish for. Like, you know, people who are breast cancer advocates are often,
1: sure,
0: you know, women who've been stricken themselves. You know, this is like an interesting thing because so many people have macular degeneration or detached retina, and that same kind of thing, like you kind of identify with them forever now in a special way.
1: Even friends and family of mine who I had no idea that they had one time gone through something similar, right? You kind of form a new club or a kind of a bond together.
0: Yeah, yeah. Interesting thing. Well, I'm glad you're back in business.
1: Thank you. It's great to be back, and it's great to have the show back.
0: You're reminded, because I have macular degeneration, my
1: okay,
0: right, it's better too, but we need a bigger missile. So all you publishers out there, we need a big missile.
1: I like the big font now. Yeah, the bigger the font, the better.
0: You should see me on the iBreviary thing.
1: Sure, sure, exactly, yeah. Or texting now. My texts are so big, yeah.
0: The same way.
1: Yeah.
0: Now, White Sox, big thing. I thought somebody sent me this. I wanted to bring this to show everybody today. So this was given out at the White Sox game in honor of the Holy Father, right?
1: Correct.
0: Over the summer. This is really, I tell you the truth. I mean, this was not given out as a mockery. This was given out to honor.

0: under the Holy Father, and they did the sign of peace at the Mass. They had a religious sister throughout the first pitch at the Mass. I mean, what a nice thing that is. What a nice
1: It was thought. A wonderful event. I had a lot, you know, I'm from Chicago, yeah. So I had family and friends who attended that particular baseball game, and they said it was a great feeling of just being Catholic.
0: Yeah.
1: And everyone was Catholic, and even if you weren't Catholic, you felt like you're part of the family. Having the Holy Father uniting us with his favorite team. It's not my favorite team. You know, I'm the Cubs fan, but you know, that was a great event. And all the things that you just talked about, my cousin and her husband attended, and so they had an extra one of those hats that you just showed. So they've brought it to me now, and I have one sitting on my shelf.
0: That's
1: so
0: great,
1: I've got one of the Pope's miters, the Pope's hat, and it was a great idea. I also was very impressed. There was a moment, and I think this has kind of gone viral, a moment at that baseball game where there was a particular priest who's a great friend of mine.
0: Really?
1: His name's Father Hurley. He stood up at the microphone, and he said, you know, we want to increase the peace in the world, and all of us are praying for peace. And as Catholics and as people of goodwill, let's stand up, make a new friend, and turn to each other and offer a sign of peace.
0: Yeah.
1: He just said it, and then it expanded over everyone in the stadium there. And at the beginning, it was a little bit of hesitancy, but as soon as people started offering the sign of peace, it spread across everywhere, and people participated in it. They were shaking hands, they were hugging, they were wishing each other all the best. It was a great moment. I thought very creative, very creative. And there are so many things that can unite us. Sports is one of them, and it happened right there at Sox Park.
0: I would love it to connect, you know, like,
1: yeah.
0: Like imagine if Major League Baseball did this, like the seventh inning stretch and sign of peace. Like it's kind of an interesting thing to incorporate, you
1: sure.
0: know?
1: And we do it at Mass all the time, and so it's in our DNA. We know how to extend the sign of peace to other people.
0: Yeah.
1: Doing so in that context, again, so creative.
0: I'm old enough to remember when that started, you know, the sign of
1: sure.
0: peace, and it was a little like uncomfortable in the very early
1: you had
0: days.
1: To turn other
0: that.
1: People and
0: yeah,
1: you had to
0: strangers.
1: See them and see them, look at them in the eye,
0: yeah.
1: right.
0: It's a good thing, though. I'm so
1: right.
0: glad that they're doing that. That's kind of interesting.
1: Yeah,
0: now, this week, I was thinking of this, too, because pulling up today by St. Patrick's Cathedral, there's red, white, and blue bunting all around the cathedral in honor of this really terrible anniversary for a lot of us, September 11th this week. You know, I was here for that, you know, and like for a lot of people, it's just a memory because they or just something they read about because they haven't been around long enough. But this is a day that's really hard for a lot of people who've lost loved ones and remember what happened to this city, you know.
1: It's coming up, and especially for this city, for New York.
0: Yeah.
1: If I'm sure you remember exactly where you were yeah. when it was all happening, I certainly remember where I was. But I can't even begin to imagine if someone experienced that terrible attack, that terrible event in real time.
0: Yeah.
1: And it is something that we should remember. We grieve with people who continue to grieve, and we continue to be people of hope, regardless, promoters of peace. But you made a comment that I think is very important. We have to remember it. Mm-hmm. And not just say, oh, yeah, that's part of our history, and we might read about it one day. This is something significant that happened, and what lessons have we learned? And to know that we grieve in a way that's communal and in solidarity, all those things are important. On Sunday, I had the opportunity to go to the 9/11 Museum.
0: Oh, did you?
1: And
0: I was gonna just ask that, yeah.
1: It's... What an extraordinary place. If it's been a while since you've been there, or if you've never been there before, I'd highly encourage seeing it. It tells a story. It shows that those who died in the attack, that they're not anonymous. You see their pictures, their names, their stories. Some of their stories are told that you can listen to them by loved ones. And it really touches and moves your heart. And that living memory that happened 25 years ago, if we are going to be promoters of peace,

0: and say we want to live in a world that that doesn't forget like things like that and learns from it, and how do you extend and promote peace in the future? We can't forget our past. So that's why I want to invite people, if you've never seen it, go to it. I had a very interesting thing happen on Sunday. I celebrated the 10:15 Mass here at St. Patrick's, and there was a large group of college students from Ohio State just happening to visit, and four of them brought up the gifts at the time of the gifts. And so I was finishing my tour of 9/11 later that afternoon, and all of a sudden I heard this young man just yell out, "Hey, Archbishop Hicks!" And I turned around, and it was that group that was at Mass.
1: Oh, wow.
0: And I thought, they're a great witness. There they are at Mass. They're practicing their faith. They want to learn something about this country. 9/11 happened when they weren't alive.
1: Right.
0: So they had the opportunity to learn about it, and they were taking advantage of some of the best that New York has to offer, of going to Mass, St. Patrick's, going to the 9/11 Museum, and learning about some things, and hopefully growing in their own faith also.
1: It's beautiful. I remember when Pope Francis was here, there's that big giant room at the very end, I guess, of the tour, and that's where they had the interfaith prayer service.
0: Right.
1: And that, because I mean, we did the coverage of this, they had little kids get up and they all sang "Let There Be Peace on Earth." There wasn't a dry eye in the whole place. It was just so moving. And that's sort of at the heart of all of us, right? Let there be peace on earth. Let it begin with me. Like, that's one of those songs. It's like an old song everybody can sing, no matter who you are, no matter what you are. We all want that.
0: You and I didn't plan this when we were starting the show today, but a theme is coming out of the need for peace. You know, we're talking about the sign of peace at the Sox game for the Pope's Mass, or for the Pope's game. And then just going to the 9/11 Museum and understanding that we have to be promoters and prayers of peace, and singing the song and bringing it all together. In our hearts of hearts, all of us want that peace to exist in our world, our church, our nation, and also in our very own lives.
1: Yeah. And no matter where you're listening right now in the country, you can listen to the Mass. It's going to be on, it's at 5 o'clock on Friday.
0: It's going to be on Thursday.
1: Thursday,
0: correct. It's a vigil Mass at 5 o'clock. So, and it's important that we're having that Mass. As Catholics, we take time to pray for the ones who have died. And so we will take time to pray for those who died in the 9/11 attacks. And many of those family members, friends, will gather there with us, and people who are affected. And not only do we pray for them, but we pray for those who continue to live 25 years later with those memories and the grieving that goes along the way. And we also not only pray for the healing in the process, but we gather as people of hope also, saying that through it all, God is with us, and we ask God to guide us with His light.
1: And I can tell you, in the days after, the best of humanity came forth here in New York. This incredible spirit that you don't see very much right now, but it was there. People caring for each other, helping one another across the street, looking out for one another, giving one another a bottle of water. All these things. I went on the radio for I think about 6 days thereafter. I did what I could do and take calls from people who had lost loved ones or whatever, and speak live to them for hours a day. And that's what I kept hearing about, the kindness of their neighbors, the kindness of people around. That's what this is all about.
0: And that's what the type of world that everyone wants to live in. A world that you care about others.
1: Yeah.
0: You love your neighbor. You love your brothers and sisters as yourself.
1: So we'll be with you. We're going to air it on CFN. And I think we're repeating it on CFN on Friday, too. So
0: I think I'm expecting it's going to be a very powerful Mass.
1: Yeah, that's good. I'm glad. I'm looking forward to that. And, of course, on the Catholic Channel, which I said earlier, but I'll say again just for the heck of it. So you'll get it live on the Catholic Channel, too, okay? When we come back, though, we're going to be joined in studio by Ann Lesser, who's the president and CEO of the Invest Education Foundation, to talk about the federal scholarship tax and also the superintendent of schools for the Archdiocese of New York, Sister Mary Grace Walsh. That's coming up next on this edition of All Good Things with Archbishop Hicks on the Catholic Channel, Sirius XM 129.
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1: It is the best feeling in the world. They impact me. I'm proud of the work that I'm doing.
2: There's been dramatic results in our kindergarten classroom this year from having a foster grandparent.
3: Mary's Meals is a simple, practical work of love carried out in the name of Mary, the mother of Jesus. One meal served every day in a place of education for the world's poorest children, meeting their immediate need for food and at the same time enabling them to come into the classroom and to gain that education that can set them free from poverty forever. 2 million children every day are benefiting from that meal, and we see how their lives are transformed by this simple thing. And yet millions today are hungry, waiting for that possibility to eat and to go to school. Please join us in this movement.

0: Welcome back to All Good Things with Archbishop Hicks. I'm Monsignor Jim Vlorn. We're now joined by Ann Lesser, who's the president and CEO of the Invest Education Foundation, and also the superintendent of schools for the Archdiocese of New York joins us, Sister Mary Grace Walsh. Welcome to All Good Things with Archbishop Hicks.
1: Thank you.
2: Thanks for having us.
3: Welcome. And this is so appropriate that we're having you on today because I was saying to Monsignor, it feels like the first day of school. You know, it feels like we're back again and everything's new. Everything's possible. And we all remember what that felt like that first day. And even some of the, you know, jitters of who do you sit with at the lunch table if you haven't been there for a while, those sort of things. But we're back and it feels great. And it's just so wonderful to have you both here on the show. Sister Mary Grace is superintendent of school for the Archdiocese of New York. Just as we begin the new school year, what does a new school year look like or feel like? What does it mean to you?
4: Well, as you mentioned, Archbishop, every year feels the same to me as if I'm still in school.
3: Yeah.
4: Because
3: yeah.
4: It's exciting. And I get the privilege of visiting a lot of our schools, especially on the first day. They have a whole schedule planned for me. Every year I get excited. Even those children who are nervous and concerned, within a minute, they're welcomed into the embrace in Catholic schools. And I love seeing the new uniforms, the backpacks. Some schools have blessings of backpacks. It's just a wonderful experience of hope, a new life, excitement.
3: Yeah, hope, new life, and excitement. And there's so much that Catholic education offers also. And to be directly involved with that in your leadership, we're so grateful for it. As we begin this new year, you know, we're filled with that hope. But there's also challenges. So when you think of Catholic education in general, or just our Catholic schools here in the Archdiocese, what are some of the challenges that you're seeing currently?
4: Well, certainly everyone's concerned about Catholic education because of the expense involved with running schools, whether those are parochial parish schools, regional schools in the Archdiocese. It is a concern, there's no question. But at the beginning of the school year, I think we're all just filled with hope that we can overcome all these challenges with faith, with the communities we build, whether that's the local school community or whether it's the broader community of the church.

0: church, the state, whatever it is. And I think that hope has to be part of the adults also, not just the children, that we can do this. We have a wide group of people who support us.
1: I think all those factors are so important. You know, it starts with the hope. We don't lose it. With our faith, we roll up our sleeves. And then there's a lot of great collaborators out there who want it to succeed. Mm-hmm. It's not only for their children, but they understand the importance of Catholic education in our country and in our world. It's not only for the individual. So all those things, I think, are helpful for the challenges. It's and one of the challenges, obviously, for any type of education is how do you fund it? How do you fund it properly so you have the best education possible? So last year, Congress created a federal scholarship tax credit program, and it's and that's hopefully going to help with some of the funding and help with some of those who might not have access to something like Catholic education. So Ann Lesser, can you just, for our listeners who may not have heard already of what that federal tax credit scholarship is, can you explain that a little bit?
2: Sure. Well, thanks again for having me. It's a pleasure to join all of you here today.
1: Thank you for being here.
2: Of course. So last year, as you mentioned, Congress passed the first ever historic federal scholarship tax credit program, which establishes an individual tax credit of up to $1,700 for a taxpayer who owes a federal tax liability to give a charitable donation to a scholarship granting organization, which is called an SGO, which is a 501c3. And these organizations give out scholarships for K-12 students for a variety of eligible expenses, everything from tuition for a student to attend a Catholic school, books, special needs services, high impact tutoring, extended day programs. And what's really important about this program is that it supports students in public schools as well. And they can have access to these resources that families currently don't have access to because of the cost.
1: You're very articulate. And so you're working in this field and you're promoting it. You are currently, Ann Lesser, you're the CEO of Invest in Education Foundation. And tell us a little bit about what that is and what you are the CEO of.
2: Sure. So Invest in Education Foundation is the only national organization that's exclusively focused on the implementation of this federal scholarship tax credit. But I think it's important to give a little bit of history of the organization. You know, it actually was founded here in New York by a group of philanthropists, including our chairman, Tony DiNicola, who I know you all know very well and is a great friend of the Archdiocese. And the mission has always been centered around, you know, high quality education, and financial limitations of families shouldn't, they should be allowed to access that quality education regardless of their zip code. And the mission is what started here in New York to what we have today. This is over a decade. And that's really what we're focused on through this federal scholarship tax credit is getting access to more resources for families.
1: And you just said it, and giving access to everyone. It's not limited to if you are just the upper middle class or rich that you can have access to a Catholic education, but it really widens the audience of who might benefit from that. So it's really a beautiful thing. As the CEO of Invest in the Education Foundation, I've called the tax credit scholarship, this program, and also what you do as win-win. It's win-win. Oftentimes, we look at something like that, and people might have a negative reaction saying, well, I'm going to lose something in how many taxes I pay, or I might lose something in this. You are very good at articulating what this is all about. Can you describe for us why this is a win-win for the schools, for the students, for the families, for our government, for donors, for everyone involved? Because there's a lot of great wins in this.
2: Yeah, this is a once in a generational opportunity to expand resources for families across this country, millions of families. So we'll break it down kind of by these different categories. So first, let's start with the families. We've already talked about they currently don't have access. Not all families have access to the resources they need to support their children. Every student is unique. Some students

need access to special needs services, some need extended day programs, some need help with after-school tutoring, whether that's for math or for reading. And so the families will be able to access these resources that they don't currently have access to. For the taxpayer, as you mentioned, this is a win-win. This is a tax credit, so it is against your liability that you owe the federal government. So the taxpayer is either going to give their $1,700, which is

0: everyone. It is a federal tax credit. It does not impact school district budgets, state budgets, city budgets. It's no cost to the state, and it's just more resources for families.
1: Absolutely. It's Sister Mary Grace, the superintendent of schools for the Archdiocese. I saw your face light up when Anne was talking about the benefits that it gives to both the students and their families. Do you have any firsthand or kind of any sort of stories or indications of how that actually looks? What are the benefits that students and families receive from this?
2: Thank you, Archbishop. This is very exciting for us. We're so grateful to invest in education for all their work they've been doing. I think 20 years, Anne, right? They've been working, or maybe more?
0: No, not quite.
2: Okay, a long time. but what we see is, you know, we have the Inner City Scholarship Fund, which you're very familiar with. I know Monsignor is, as well as you, Archbishop. And, you know, they're a scholarship granting organization. It's already set up. So when our people choose to, you know, write that check for $1,700 to get their tax credit, we have a mechanism already in the Archdiocese to support, you know, our students and to help them. Because $1,700 can go a long way besides all the other money our students are given through generous donations. So to us, we have almost more than 50,000 students in our schools, in over 140 schools. This can be life-changing for us.
1: Sure. And again, it could give access to some who have Absolutely. Really wanted the ability or the access to Catholic education, and now they have that opportunity through this. And Lesser, it's in your role, and as you've been talking, you live this, you breathe it, your leadership has been really extraordinary in terms of supporting this and advocating for this. It's if you could just talk us through in layman's terms, say, I don't know if I quite understand even what they're talking about, because I think some of our listeners, you know, it's easy, we live in these waters and we understand the benefits of this and we can say it's a win-win. But if a listener is sitting and listening right now and said, I'd like to contribute, I'm not even sure what the next step is. Do I go online? Do I call someone? Who is it? If you had that inclination of saying, I'd like to participate, can you just walk us through a couple of basic steps to do so?
0: Sure. So I'll start with talking about some of the mechanics of the program. So the first step is that in order for students in the state to benefit, to receive scholarships, every state has to opt into the program. And once the state opts into the program, that essentially unlocks the ability for the scholarship granting organization to raise those qualified contributions from taxpayers, and that allows them to give out these scholarships through for K-12 students. So that's the first step in order for students to benefit in the state, is the state has to elect to participate. The taxpayer can contribute to a qualified scholarship granting organization no matter where they live in the country. If they live in, you know, Florida, and which is a state that's opted in, and they have grandchildren that live in Texas, they can contribute to a qualified scholarship granting organization in Texas and get their dollar for dollar federal credit. So that's why the state participation is so important, because the only people that lose out on these scholarships are the students if the state doesn't participate. So a taxpayer would go and find a scholarship granting organization that's in their state, or through a school they have a relationship with, or through their church, and determine, you know, what kind of SGO do they want to support. Because the beauty of this program is that it's flexible. The scholarship granting organization can choose to give scholarships for tuition, like Inner City Scholarship Fund, or they could choose to give scholarships out for tutoring or these after-school programs. So the donor can choose where they want to direct their money to get that tax credit. And you know, there will be a list that is eventually public. We're still in the rulemaking process with the U.S. Treasury Department to get a little bit more into the technical pieces of this. So there will eventually be a public list of the qualified scholarship granting organizations for taxpayers to give to and receive that tax credit.
1: So the tax credit program is going to launch, if I understand correctly, on January 1st, 2027.
0: That's correct.
1: It looks like you have things in order that if people want to participate, there's ways of doing so. And if someone wants to learn more, so you've been very, very good in terms of sharing the information right now. If someone wants to go from this show and then say, I'm going to participate, I want to do this, what should be their next step? Is there a particular website or

0: a telephone number?
1: Sure, they can go to our website, scholarshiptaxcredit.org, and learn more about the program. They can sign up to receive updates from us. We'll be putting those out more and more. We're only 4 months away from the launch of this program. And then certainly next year, as we launch, we want as many taxpayers as possible to take advantage of this opportunity to support students in their communities so that we can give more resources to these students that really need them for, you know, whatever those eligible expenses are, the tutoring, the after-school program, transportation, computers, right? It's a very, very wide range of expenses that students and families can access.
0: And what I love is that donors have flexibility with all of this. Where they'd like to direct their money, they can make that decision on their own. I always say that investing in children and in their education is an investment in our future. And for both of your efforts of investing in the future for children and education, thank you. And thanks for being with us today. God bless you.
1: Thank you
2: thanks
1: for
2: so
1: having
2: much,
1: us.
2: Really appreciate it.
0: Thank you.
2: My senior. And when we come back, we'll be joined by Jay Sullivan, who's a communications consultant and award-winning author about his book, Raising Gentle Men, Lives at the Orphanage Edge. That's coming up next on All Good Things with Archbishop Hicks.

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3: Okay, so we drowned the fire.
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3: Cool.

0: Smokey just gave me a bear hug.
1: I know. I already posted it.
2: I'm Amy Grant, and I want to talk to you from my heart about the heart. There was nothing about my life that said, you have a ticking time bomb in your chest. But I did. I wound up in the office of a cardiologist because I was there with my husband. And at the tail end of that, the cardiologist looked at me and said, I want to see you. No one was more surprised than I was to learn I was living with a rare heart condition. He said, Amy, this condition, you'll be fine, fine, fine, and then catastrophic. A few months later, I had open heart surgery that saved my life. And I owe it to the research and life-saving medical breakthroughs developed by the American Heart Association. I'm grateful for the American Heart Association. Their research gave me more time to do the things I love with the people I love. So listen to your heart. I'm here today because...
3: Welcome back to All Good Things with Archbishop Hicks. I'm Monsignor Jim Vlorn, here to talk about his book, Raising Gentle Men, Lives at the Orphanage Edge, is award-winning author and columnist, Jay Sullivan. Welcome to All Good Things with Archbishop Hicks.
4: Thank you for having me.
5: Yeah, Jay, welcome. It's really good to have you here. I got to see you in Rome during the Pallium Pilgrimage, and that was a beautiful opportunity just to not only receive that pallium from the Holy Father, but to go deeper in our faith. And as I got to know you a little bit, I found out about this great book that you've written. It's called Raising Gentlemen, Lives at the Orphanage Edge. And we're going to discuss the book, but before we go into that book, just tell us a little bit about yourself and also your own journey of faith. Just a few things about you and your faith.
4: Sure. The book is based on my experience in Kingston, Jamaica, when I was a Jesuit volunteer after graduating from Boston College. I joined about 24 other Jesuit-educated students from Boston College, and we were all in Kingston teaching at different schools and helping run those schools' mission

0: programs. And that led me to eventually write the book to raise money for the orphanage, to raise money for the sisters. But when I came back, it also set me on a different path. I went to Fordham Law School and then sought out a job in social services right after law school. So I spent 2 years as in-house counsel at a place called Covenant House, which is a runaway shelter for homeless and runaway kids here in New York, but obviously they have facilities all over the country, including in Central America, where you spent a lot of time.
1: That's right.
0: And then, you know, our lives just take on different paths. We don't always know where we're going to end up.
1: Isn't it amazing? I agree with you so much that when you decided that you were going to volunteer in Kingston, Jamaica, it's kind of with a bit of faith, hope, surrender. Lead me, Lord. I have no idea where you're actually sending me and what this is going to be like, but it's life-changing experiences, aren't they? And I think you capture a lot of this in your book. Tell us a little bit about the book. So if someone is going to read this book, Raising Gentlemen, Lives at the Orphanage Edge, what is it about?
0: Sure. It's about three nuns running an orphanage in Kingston, Jamaica. They're part of a much larger order. The Sisters of Mercy had ran Alpha Academy, which is a girls' high school, but it also had a graduate school for students. It had an orphanage associated with it, which is where the story takes place. And it's their work raising 250 boys. The orphanage was there for about 100 years. It's also the story of these young boys trying to build a community for themselves and get to know each other and survive through life in an orphanage, which is obviously very difficult. And then it's the story of these Jesuit volunteer, the people in the Jesuit Volunteer Corps trying to figure out who are we and how do we contribute during this time in our lives where we've set aside time specifically to work on our faith and work on mission work.
1: These are inspirational stories here, and it's when you see the work of those sisters and all of the volunteers and donors that have come together to make it all possible, you just can't help but sitting back and saying, we're part of something bigger. And to draw other people into the mission work of the church, which is part of all this, that the church says, Our faith is then to put into action, and there's some concrete ways of doing it, and this represents it. That this book, a lot of it is, what does faith in action look like?
0: Exactly. So the first book in the New Testament after the Gospels is the Acts of the Apostles, right? The story of the early church. And every week at Mass, we say that we are an apostolic church, because we all inherit that burden of carrying on and that beautiful grace of carrying on the mission of the early church. So in some ways, the way I think about it, the Acts of the Apostles is the only book in the Bible that isn't finished being written yet. It's written every day by the things that we all do. And so in Raising Gentlemen, what I tried to do is tell the story of the apostles, Sister Magdalene and Sister Ignatius and Sister Marie-Thérèse, and the apostles O'Brien and Q and Desmond, the boys who were all building community, and the apostles, all of the Jesuit volunteers who are there to try to continue that work.
1: The Church of God united in that one place, putting faith into action on a daily basis. Yeah, it's really beautiful. I'm going to ask you a question, and I'll give you my answer first. Any life lessons that you took away from your time volunteering there? I'll share with you mine. Many people know that right after college, I volunteered for a year in a home for orphaned and abandoned children in Mexico. And I have so many life lessons, but one of them is I learned to keep things in perspective, that things that I thought were huge problems living in my life in the United States, realizing, oh my goodness, I actually have it pretty easy, and the problems I have, keep them in perspective, because there are many more severe challenges in other places, and just to stop whining and stop complaining. And that was a great lesson for me at age 22, because I could whine and complain about everything, and it just helped ground me a little bit. Any life lessons from you?
0: One of the primary ones for me would be the subtitle of the book is Lives at the Orphanage Edge. And the reason I use that title as the subtitle is that I spent 2 years living in this orphanage with the sisters and the boys. And

0: I would never pretend that I actually know what it's like to be an orphan. That would be ridiculous.
1: No, that's right.
0: They can spend all their time dealing with people who grew up in fully functioning families like I did, and they can then go on and have their own lives, but they will never know what it's like to actually grow up in that environment. And so I use the subtitle Lives at the Orphanage Edge because I think we can all only get so close to each other's experience. We can't say, I know what it's like to be you. We can get pretty close to trying to understand that, but we can't cross that line. So we're always at the edge of other people's experience, and that creates a certain humility for us to say, I have to approach things with questioning what I don't know, because I don't know your full experience.
1: What an outstanding perspective that is. And I think that's a life lesson that we can all learn from. If people would like to read this book, how do they access it?
0: Best way is to just go on Amazon and order it on Amazon. I don't make any money from the book. All the money goes to the Sisters of Mercy and to the Jesuits in their work in Jamaica. And also any speaking engagements I've done, the money goes directly to the sisters because that's the purpose of writing the book.
1: Fantastic. Thank you for being on the show. And God bless everything that is happening at the mission and your support of it. Thank you.
0: Thank you very much.
2: 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That's coming up next on this edition of All Good Things with Archbishop Hicks.
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7: We hold in our hearts a universal truth, a mission greater than any one man, rooted in the vision of Blessed Michael McGivney, and waiting to be lived out through us as Brother Knights. 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The time is now. You were born a man. You become a knight.
2: You tuned into All Good Things with Archbishop Hicks. I'm Monsignor Jim Floyd, now joining us now to talk about his memoir, The Hardest Comeback, and his documentary film, Spiezio, is two-time World Series champion, lifelong Catholic, Scott Spiezio. Before we meet him, I want you to learn a little bit from this clip.
8: Scott Spezio, I'll take 10 more just like him.

0: when he became our teammate, he was awesome right away. Personality, funny, but boy, he was intense, and his work was intense, and his commitment was intense.
1: His dad knew kind of the roadmap that he needed to do to get where he wanted to be.
2: My dad would tell me, envision great things, envision things in the future. So I'd envision myself hitting home runs in the bottom of the ninth in the World Series.
3: This is a big at-bat for Scott Spezio.
2: We'd always end every practice, 3-2 count, two outs, bases loaded, down one.
4: Bottom of the ninth.
2: Game seven of the World Series. What are you going to do?
3: With two on, one out, seventh inning, and Spezio at the plate. Spezio hits one into deep right field.
2: I was literally praying, like, God, please push this out. Like, let this go.
3: Back is Sanders at the rim.
2: I mean, just unbelievable.
3: 5-3.
4: One of the biggest moments in our lives. I think now they call it the greatest home run ever hit in Angel Stadium.
3: Spezio! Spezio!
5: Like, listen, everybody wants this guy's life, right? Like, he's as cool as the other side of the pillow, man.
2: And then all of a sudden, boom.
4: You know, I don't know what's happened to him. This is not him. This is not Scott.
0: It doesn't seem like Scotty. Why is this going on?
1: It was just all a slow-moving train wreck.
6: What changed in the window between his two World Series wins?
2: All right, let's do this.
7: Joining us now is Scott Spezio himself. Good to see you again, and welcome back. Welcome to All Good Things with Archbishop Hicks.
2: Hi, Archbishop and Monsignor. It's great being back. Thanks for having me.
8: Scott Spezio, it is great to see you, and it's great to meet you. I'm so happy that you're on the show. Welcome.
2: Thank you. Thank you. It's an honor being on, and can't wait to share some stories.
8: We can't wait to hear them, and it's and as I was learning a little bit more about you, something I hadn't realized is that you were born in Joliet, Illinois, and then you were raised in Morris, Illinois, both of which is in the Diocese of Joliet, the diocese I just came from before coming to the Archdiocese in New York. So I feel even a greater connection with you right now.
2: Oh, absolutely. Yeah, both my parents and grandparents were from Joliet. I was born there, and I was raised in Morris, Illinois, and my parents and I are still here to this day. We're about 2 miles apart.
8: Beautiful. And is that at Immaculate Conception then, the parish?
2: Yeah, that's Immaculate Conception.
8: Fantastic. Yeah. I feel like we're from the same family right here, right now. It's really great to have you. Hey, just, you know, you're talking a little about your dad and a little bit about your family. Just tell us a little bit about your background growing up. So growing up, obviously, with your dad, and baseball's part of your life. Not only tell us about the baseball aspect growing up, but a little bit about your faith. What was that like growing up also?
2: As far as baseball, my dad was, with the White Sox. He got traded to the White Sox in 72, and they were going back and forth. He was going back and forth from a furniture store in Morris, Illinois to driving up and playing a game. He ended up after that season retiring at the age of 30. And I was born 5 days before his last game. So it was bad for him, but good for me, because I had an at-home dad to teach me the game that I loved. But my dad was very faithful. He brought us to church all the time, no matter where we were. Usually we didn't play games during during Sundays. But if we happened to, we were finding a church to go to. If we were in Disney, we were finding a church to go to. And my dad was an incredible role model on and off the field.
8: That's great to have a father like that, not only teaching you baseball, but teaching you and sharing with you the faith also. That's a winning combination right there. It's what a blessing.
2: Oh yeah, he's everything. He taught me how to play the game. He taught me how to be a man on and off the field, and when I was at my lowest of lows, he was there for me. And he always told me, don't forget God, keep your eyes on him. And he reminded me. And even in my lowest lows, I remember him pulling me aside and crying and saying, I know God's got great plans for you, and he could see it, but I couldn't see it at the time. And And that game.

0: gave me great hope.
1: Hope, that's the word, that God is with us currently, presently, all the time, and never abandons us in the good and the bad, in the lows and the highs. And, you know, you had quite an extraordinary, amazing career. During your career, did you continue to practice your faith?
0: I mean, kind of, but you know, I would say I was more of a fan of Jesus than I was a follower.
1: Great distinction. You know, yep.
0: Yeah. I was always a believer. I always prayed. I always talked to him. I did read the Bible quite a bit, but, you know, and I did go to chapel services. You know, we played pretty much every day during the season. But I did drift, you know, I drifted away, and, you know, that's where I got into trouble. You know, I it was like, you know, I just didn't have that time after the World Series when I had the big game 6 home run and, you know, 19 RBIs, which tied the record for the postseason. I started drifting because you know, I call it ego, edging God out. You know, I everybody's telling me how great I was, and I started believing it. And I just didn't have time. I had to do all these shows. You know, I had to go on Letterman show and Leno show and, you know, all these sports shows and sitcoms. And that's where the danger happens, is when you start to drift. And you know, it's been amazing that, you know, to reignite my passion for Jesus and share my love for him and the hope that he gives. And that's it. Like, for so long, I felt like, you know, in my darkest times that I was alone, and I just kept, you know, remembering the footprints in the sand, you know, that God was always there. He was carrying me through those times, and I just had to stand next to him and start walking with him instead of rebelling against him. And, you know, for so long, I also thought that I had wasted my platform and that, you know, that I was worthless, you know, and that God couldn't use me. And I started reading the Bible and seeing that, you know, God had redeemed, you know, David after what he did and Paul after what he did and Moses after what he did. And I thought, man, if he can forgive them and use them, then he can still, he can forgive me and use me as well. And that's when I started taking baby steps back towards him.
1: Before we get into some of those baby steps, I just want to thank you for sharing part of your story with us, because it's a moving story and it's also so personal. And I don't want to put words in your mouth, but what you're describing is after that World Series and after, you know, during the fame and everything that goes along with it, you kind of put your ego in the center of life as opposed to God in the center of life. And when it's out of balance like that, then the whole life gets out of balance. And it's, and I can listen to you right now and you recognize that. When God's not the center, then everything is just out of whack. And so just thank you for sharing that. And then you said you started taking baby steps back to God. There was something, a pivotal moment that you decided something's wrong. I need God. What made that decision to take those baby steps? And then what did you do to rebuild that relationship with the Lord?
0: I mean, you know, I was on death's doorstep.
1: Yeah.
0: You know, I tried, you know, after my last year, 2007, I didn't start drinking until I was 32, really. I mean, very few times did I ever go out and drink. I got an injury and that put me in a spiral. I didn't have a great group of friends around me to hold me accountable at that point, because I was with a new team in spring training. And I tried fitting in, going out and drinking, you know, with some of the guys to get to know them. And you know, I was depressed and had anxiety because of the injury. And they were telling me, I might not play again. I could be paralyzed if I do. And that put me on the spiral. But you know, after 10 years of struggling, going to rehab 11 times in 10 years, you know, praying, having people pray for me, you know, I ended up finding myself in the hospital.

0: liver failure, and I cried out to God. I said, God, take away my cravings. I'll do whatever you tell me to do. And that was April 6, 2018. From that day on, I've had zero cravings. As a matter of fact, when I see alcohol, I feel like I'm going to vomit. It's an amazing miracle. And they told me I had a 20% chance to live, and that my liver would need, I'd have to go 6 months without drinking, and that my liver would have to have a transplant. And within four months, my liver had, Northwestern Hospital couldn't explain it. All they said is, we can't explain it. Your scans are normal. Your blood work is normal. We've never seen anybody recover like this. All we can say is somebody upstairs is looking out for you. And from that day on, I just started, the first thing I did was go outside and pick up sticks, because I'd get overwhelmed. You know, I felt like before I'd get overwhelmed with, I got to do all these things perfect and, you know, get right before God. And, you know, my buddy's like, man, you're broken. You know, you're exactly where you need to be for God to fix you, you know? And I started picking up sticks in my lawn so that I could mow the grass. That simple, you know, and then started calling true friends and family, you know, and having them support me. They knew I was ready this time, and started getting into the Bible and reading and surrounding myself with godly people, making great decisions. You know, got back to church, tried to get in life groups and you know, just pray, just get on my knees and pray and ask Him to protect me and be with me in every decision that I made.
1: I will tell you, your story is absolutely inspiring, and you've learned the necessity of keeping God at the absolute center of your life and surrendering and trusting Him. Thank you for being with us, and I hope everyone reads your book and watches your documentary. It's inspiring, and I think it can also help us continue to grow in our relationship with the Lord. Thank you for being here.
0: Thank you, Archbishop. I really appreciate it. Yeah, if anybody needs information on the book, scottspezio.com and the documentary, spezio.info.
1: Perfect. Thank you. God bless you.
2: What an inspiration.
1: Yeah,
2: huh?
1: Absolutely.
2: I love that.
1: Yeah, it's real people, obviously an extraordinary life, and making God the center.
2: There's hope for us all. That's
1: Amen.
2: The truth, right? Well, this edition of All Good Things with Archbishop Hicks has been sponsored by our friends at the Knights of Columbus, who are making lives better each day through the charitable works of their councils across the United States and the world. Their website is kofc.org. God bless everybody. We'll see you soon.
1: Hi, this is Archbishop Hicks, and you are watching Catholic Faith Network.

Hey, hey, welcome to Rise Up Live. We're super excited to be with you. My name is Ryan Dever, and I am the producer of this show. Oh, who knew? Reading this for the first time. This is our pilot episode, so let's hope that no lights fall on my face, the internet doesn't cut out, no unexpected food deliveries, none of that. Although food would be welcome if anybody wants to send anything over. This is live, and we encourage it. During this program, we're going to be sharing the truths of our faith through music, live witness, storytelling, and just sharing the faith. It's going to be awesome. We have such a great show for you tonight. Our guests are Matt Marr and Chris Stefanik. It's going to be awesome, a lot of fun. We've been working on this channel and app for about a year now and are really excited at this opportunity to share and spread the faith in this way. So now I will stop talking, thankfully, and let's take a look at how

0: 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Let's roll the clip.
1: 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The About tab has some information about this event, in addition to links to help you have a more complete experience. For some events, there may also be a virtual stage link. 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The virtual stage is used when we ask guests to join us and participate with the presenters. When you click on the link, it will bring you to one of our producers who will invite you into our virtual green room to get you to become part of the event. But please wait until you are asked to join before you hit the link. The Resources tab may have some information such as talks, study guides, prayers, and music to help you have a more complete experience. The Comments tab is for you to add your thoughts and comments about this experience. We also have a live chat feature. We'd love to hear from you during this event. The Array of Hope channel is designed specifically for you. Explore our on-demand programs in addition to the many upcoming live events. Thank you for coming to the Array of Hope channel and virtually attending this event. May God bless you and your families. Hey everyone, my name is Mariama and I'm the social media director and content coordinator here at Array of Hope. If you already follow us on social media, then you guys know my face from our daily chaplet or that video that they just played. I am super excited to be with you all here this evening for our first ever Rise Up live show on our channel. This project is finally coming to fruition, and it is awesome to see it all come together this evening. So thank you all for joining us. We can't wait to share with you all that we have planned tonight. To get to this point, it has taken a lot of teamwork to make the Rise Up show possible. We have a team of talented musicians and creators that work hard to make our Catholic faith come alive through music, discussions, and videos that you guys will see this evening. Our work is aimed to serve God and you, our brothers and sisters in Christ. So, let's meet our team.
2: We're a multimedia organization, so we do concerts and events, and we do a lot of films and music.
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2: 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I'm really proud of the team that Array of Hope has evolved to.
4: I am the media production manager. I film and edit the videos that goes off to the channel. Every project that I work on, I learn a little bit more about the faith, something new.
5: 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Amazing what you can do.
6: I'm the director of theological programming. It's my job pretty much to review all content and to make sure that our programs are theologically sound.
1: At Array of Hope, I am the social media coordinator and content coordinator as well. All of the stuff that you see on our social media at Array of Hope, I facilitate, I write the captions.
7: The graphics for Hope Can Last Forever, I was thinking of something like this for like before the release.
8: I am the executive assistant at Array of Hope, and I help streamline the things behind the scenes and make sure that things are running smoothly and make the connections that we need to make to do what we do.
9: I am the production manager here at A Ray of Hope. We all take a lot of

0: pride in what A Ray of Hope is trying to do, sharing a message that the world needs to hear now. We have a lot of fun doing it, and that shows in the final product.
1: So there's all that like high-endy noise, and then give it a second to kick in, but...
2: Wow.
1: Done.
2: So much better.
3: Because the message is so important, the way it's delivered has to be equally as important. So I think the mission of A Ray of Hope is to present the truths of the Catholic faith in a very attractive way that matches the quality of the faith.
2: Yeah, it looks great.
4: I believe that God has given us each specific gifts and talents, and it's our job to use them to be a light in the world. Hi everyone, my name is Lauren, and I'm here today to talk to you about faith.
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15: Matt Maher is a well-known Catholic musician who uses his natural talents and the gift of song to convey the truth of the faith with others. He even joined us for one of our Array of Hope concerts, and we talked to him about sharing the faith, where he told us what the importance was for evangelization, transmitting the Catholic faith, and how we can do it. So let's take a look at what Matt had to say.
16: Jesus is perfect.
17: We are, for 2,000 years, the church that Jesus founded.
18: Jesus paid a debt he didn't owe because we owed a debt we couldn't pay.
19: It's always the Catholic Church that's leading the way.
20: The more we learned about the church, the more in love we fell.
21: I think we need to lead people to Jesus first, and I think he will lead them to the truth.
22: You know, if you go to church, if you're secure in your faith, if you're learning more about what it means to be a Catholic in, the 21st century, and you go to Mass every week and you pray, the next question, I think, before you say, how do I convert my neighbor, it's just, how do I simply love my neighbor? Well, I think we would naturally equate those two to be the same thing. But sometimes I think if we approach it from the notion of like, I'm just trying to convert you, in some sense, it's almost like we're failing to see the person for where they really are. We could even accidentally objectify somebody in our efforts to make them become a Christian, you know what I mean? So I think loving people and walking with people, obviously in truth, I think it's interesting your question, it's like, how do we lead people more to the truth of the church and ultimately Jesus? And I'd say, I think we need to lead people to Jesus first. And I think he will lead them to the truth. Because, and I think there's a specific difference between the two, because truth without Jesus is ideology. Truth without Jesus is a philosophy or a system of thinking. Truth without Jesus could be, we're gonna correct someone's moral behavior first before they ever know God. But, I think for me at 21 years old, when I was 21 and I had a conversion and came back to my faith, what led me to wanting to improve my character was the knowledge of the love of God. It wasn't the knowledge of that this is objectively wrong or this is objectively right. It was, I can't believe how much God loves me. I'm so sorry I've done these things. They weren't, this and this and this was really selfish. And I need to be more loving.
3: Hey, so this next video comes from

a series we just produced with musician Matt Panna. It's called Deep Cuts, and it's a double meaning. Because of Matt's music background as a drummer, Deep Cuts refers to the songs that are kind of underrated that a lot of people don't think of right away when they think of specific artists. Back in the day when they were A-sides and B-sides of records, it was typical for the more popular songs to be on the A-side than the B-side. Deep Cuts also refers to those deep wounds we experience in our lives that impact us and stay with us. In Deep Cuts, Matt breaks down trending memes on social media and discusses their deeper meanings. We spend so much time scrolling that oftentimes we don't really stop to reflect on just how much we're taking in. And it's important to be aware of that. And this segment has a really cool way of talking about it. So here is Deep Cuts.

0: Hi, hello, my name's Matt Panna, and welcome to Deep Cuts. Diving straight into the fields of media and popular culture, discovering what truly hits different, from social media trends to viral mantras, all through the lens of human dignity. So here's something that really grabbed my attention this week. An expired friendship is not beef. And listen, we gotta admit, it takes a great deal of discernment to make decisions that require the end of a chapter, letting go, or detaching ourselves from a situation. But if you lead off with the idea of expiration dates when it comes to the people you truly care about, you're setting yourself up for failure. Saying a friendship, or any relationship for that matter, has an expiration date presupposes that people are disposable, which is contradictory to how God made us. Venerable Fulton Sheen said it best. You must remember to love people and use things, rather than to love things and use people. JP2's Theology of the Body teaches us that each person is irreplaceable, indispensable, and unrepeatable. Now, I'm not exonerating toxic, abusive, or one-sided relationships, but we mustn't forget that every person has a capacity to grow and be redeemed, and that includes ourselves. Never forget that God delights in each and every one of us. The same way I watch videos of my nephews when I'm having a rough day and their laughter and silliness brings a smile to my face. That smile is merely a modicum of measure compared to the infinite amount of delight and love God has when he looks upon us. So what do you think? Where do you draw the line when it comes to friendships? When is it best to revisit or reflect on past relationships? And how do you view the people in your life through the lens of human dignity? Let us know in the comments. Until then, take care and God bless.
1: That was good.

0: That's a nice take.
1: Hey.
0: I just want to learn
1: your yeah,
2: I hope that you guys enjoyed that cover of Shackles by the Array of Hope Band. If you didn't see in the chat, or if you're not watching where there is a chat bar, you guys can find our music on Spotify, Apple Music, wherever you listen to music. But if you're on your computer, there is a link below the About in the About section where you can find us on Spotify. Just search Array of Hope and we'll be there. And you can find Shackles and all the other songs that we have released and get excited for more releases coming up soon. So you guys have already gotten a taste of some of the talented people that work here. You saw the video with all of our friends on the Array of Hope team. But I want to introduce you to another member of our team. Our theological director, David Heiduck, has an important role with Array of Hope in using his gift and knowledge of the faith to teach us about what it truly means to live out the Catholic faith. That is exactly what David does in his new series, Faith in Focus, where he presents the story of salvation to us in short videos, leaving us with much to think about. This evening, we want to share with you the first of the series, which is all about happiness, where David discusses how God has placed this natural desire for us for happiness, so we are drawn to him who can alone fulfill it. So, check it out.
3: We're all searching for something, but what's the main thing we're all looking for? And what's the engine driving that search?

The one thing everyone wants in life is to be happy. But we are looking for a certain kind of happiness. We're not looking for a temporary happiness, one that comes and goes. We're not looking for a mere emotional high. We're not even looking for a happiness that is simply the opposite of sadness. We're looking for a happiness that lasts, an abiding happiness, one that transcends the ups and downs of life. A better word for what we're looking for is fulfillment. We want to be full or complete or whole. The opposite of fulfillment is emptiness, that sense inside like something's missing, a restless heart. We can actually experience sadness and still be fulfilled, but we can never experience emptiness and be truly happy. Now, before I continue, you might ask, why do I want to be happy? Why do I have this desire for fulfillment? What is the force behind this drive in my life? The Catechism of the Catholic Church states, the natural desire for happiness is of divine origin. God has placed it in the human heart in order to draw man to the one who alone can fulfill it. And St. Augustine wrote, "You have made us for yourself, O Lord, and our hearts are restless until they rest in you." We search for happiness because we have a desire for God. Since God created us for himself and for a relationship with him, fulfillment simply can never be found without him. God wants us to be happy. Jesus said, "I have come that you might have life and have it."

0: to the full. But there is someone who doesn't want your happiness. That's the devil. He really tries to derail our efforts to find true happiness with worldly things by distracting us from God, who is the only one who can bring it. We learn about the ways we can get derailed from the story of the temptation of Jesus in the desert. Jesus was fasting for 40 days and 40 nights, and at the end, he was hungry. Satan tells him, "Turn these stones to bread." At bottom, it's like Satan is saying, "Satisfy your hunger." The first way we get derailed from our true happiness is by thinking that sensual pleasure will bring it. That if we give in to every urge we have, if we go with our instincts, if we follow our bliss, then we will be happy. But that's a dead end. Not only is pleasure temporary, but once it's over, you need to find more. Sounds pretty restless to me. And in addition, pleasure has a declining return. You constantly need more stimulation to achieve the same level of pleasure. Back to the story. Satan brings Jesus up to the top of the temple and tells him to jump and have his angels catch him. The second way we get derailed from our happiness is by thinking that power or popularity will bring it. We think that if we're in charge, have control, have fame, make a name for ourselves, or can get everyone to admire us, then we'll be happy. I think this is really what's going on behind a lot of what happens on social media. We all want to be important. We all want to be noticed. It's also often behind the rat race to get into that name college. Power and popularity are also fleeting. Not only that, it's really not in our control. There's always someone faster, stronger, better at this or that. And as far as admiration goes, that's based on what someone else thinks about you. And how can you control that? In fact, if you live your life trying to get others to like you, you'll probably wind up doing some pretty stupid things. Things that aren't really you. I mean, I'm sure you've heard the phrase, "There's no such thing as bad press." This is a dangerous trap. Finally, Satan brings Jesus up to a high mountaintop, and in a flash, he shows him the kingdoms of all the world and their wealth. Satan tells Jesus he can have all of this if he would just worship him. The third way we get derailed is by possessions. We think that if we wear the best clothes, have the latest game system or phone, drive the right car, or have a media room to die for, then we're going to be happy. But that's just not the case. We just keep needing more and more, and we spend most of our energy trying to guarantee that we don't lose what we have. To all of these false ways of finding fulfillment, Jesus responds with a resounding no. He says it's God alone who satisfies. It's God who holds the key to happiness. We need to turn to Him to find the answers to our deepest questions about the meaning of life and the way to find fulfillment. As Jesus says, "Do not store up for yourselves treasures on earth, where moth and rust consume, and where thieves can break in and steal, but store up for yourselves treasures in heaven, where neither moth nor rust consume, and where thieves cannot break in and steal. For where your treasure is, there your heart will be also." So, where are you looking for happiness? Where's your treasure?
1: Where are you looking for happiness? Where is your treasure? Wow. These are important questions for us to constantly ask ourselves and check in to see where we are placing our hope and our focus. We all know that life will throw at us many distractions, so we often have to get back to the basics and reorient our lives towards Christ. So thank you, David, for sharing that with us and reminding us to get back to basics. You guys can watch more of the Faith in Focus series on the channel. Along with each video, there are resources that include a summary of the lesson, reflection questions, scripture quotes, and more. You guys can find those in the resources under the video. Speaking of happiness, much of our happiness comes from relationships with others. And the first relationships that we are brought into are our families. The family is the first place in which we learn the faith and the primary place in which the faith is taught through prayer and the examples of the parents. So many young families are trying to live the Catholic faith. In a culture that neglects God and downplays the importance of family, we want to share with you a family who is living the faith every day with Christ at their center. I would like to introduce you all to the Rose family.

0: Mike and Faith Rose have their hands full. They're parents of six kids and a lot more farm animals, and we're here today to chat with them about the importance of faith and family amidst the chaos of life. Come on. So Mike, six kids, I don't know how many animals around here.
1: I don't either.
0: You have your home life, and then you said, you know, the kids help with the animals.
1: Yeah, they're real, they do all the feeding. All the animals, all the feeding, they clean up all the time. You know, there's a lot of responsibility to take care of all these animals, for sure.
0: There's so many

0: job?
1: Usually I give them all their grain.
0: As a father, how important is that to you, just to have a structure for your kids in that way?
2: That's the best part, the discipline. You know, looking out here from the window when I'm getting ready in the morning for work and seeing that, you know, okay, this one's taking care of that, this one's taking care of that, it's been really neat.
0: Such a faith-filled family, and amidst this time, we are in a pandemic, there's a lot of changes, but you guys have kept that family time, that faith time really important, right?
2: Well, yeah, I mean, honestly, the bottom line is our relationship with the Lord is paramount for everything we do. With this crazy times that we're living in right now, honestly, we're not shaken because of the fact we're still focused on the Lord.
0: A lot of people are out of work. A lot of people are stressing about life things. It kind of is distracting. What do you say to those parents who are just looking for a little more foundation and faith?
2: I really feel like the Lord's trying to tell us, look, lean on me. Lean into my chest. Just let me love you. Let me love you in a way like you've never been loved before. And I promise you, the fruit of this, you're going to come out of this, you know, holy. COVID has totally, completely increased that desire for us as a family. And as Faith and I talk about how we want to lead our family, there's an intentional desire to serve Him. Families that are off, that are not able to see that right now, give it a try. Be open to it. Let him love you in a way that He's never loved you before.
0: You got a lot going on at the house. How do you keep the faith amidst all of this chaos?
3: God calls us to be the first teachers of our children. And I think that in that respect, it causes me to focus every day with how I deal with them and interact with them, making sure that, you know, they have a quiet prayer time and that they know who and what they were created for. The number one goal that we have as parents is to get our children to heaven. Like, we want them to be saints, and that's kind of what we instill in them every day, all day.
0: What are you doing to keep the kids educated and also keeping them faithful? Because you're running now homeschooling, right?
3: So I've always homeschooled them. It's just something that I felt called to do. They take everything that they learn into play, into what they're doing outside, what they're doing to create things. And it really helps them to become great thinkers. And now that it's kind of 6 years into the program, I really see that developing within each child.
0: What's the flow like with homeschooling versus just like home living?
3: Well, we have a routine. A lot of the subjects we teach together, and then they go off on their own and do their individual school work that is able to, you know, they're able to comprehend in their capacity. It's nice because I can, as a mom, see where individually each child needs help with something or where they're excelling in something else, and I can work with them individually on how the style of learning that, you know, they need and they're craving. So that's been a beautiful blessing too.
0: I don't know how you have six kids and all these animals and still have dinner on the table. So you're doing a great job. That's a lot.
4: Mike helps cook a lot too. So.
0: Good, good.

0: How cute was that family? I mean, we were just updated that it's no longer 6 kids. There are 7 kids in that family. So congratulations, Rose family, for the new addition. But yeah, you can see from their lifestyle. I mean, living on a farm, I'm from Vermont, so I know a little bit, very little bit about farms. And it's just a simpler life. And so I want to talk a little bit more about that today. It seems that the theme of this evening is happiness. And as David spoke about earlier, happiness is found and fulfilled only in God. However, it seems that this idea of happiness and joy is to be found in self-gratification and to never really feel any negative emotions, but to always be like this overwhelming, smiley, joyful thing that is just emitting joy outwardly. But that's not always the truth. What is Christian joy and how can we live it out? Well, our executive director, Mario Casabile, just interviewed Catholic speaker Chris Stefanik for an upcoming episode of our A Reason for Hope podcast. And Chris shares how we can live a joy-filled life. So check it out.
1: So, Chris, so great to be with you and hang with you this afternoon, today, this morning, or this evening, whenever people are listening or watching this. How are you?
2: I'm great. Thanks for having me on. I'm honored to be with you, brother.
1: Oh, it's great to have you. I love your work. I love your ministry. I love how you share the faith to our culture, which is desperately needed. I love it. So I'm happy to be with you today, and I'm happy to spend some time with you. So I always like to start our interviews really at the very, very, very beginning. Actually, you're a Jersey guy, right? You're from Jersey?
2: I'm honored to be a Jersey guy.
1: Right on, brother.
2: Yes.
1: Yeah.
2: I'm from North New Jersey, about a half hour from Manhattan.
1: Yeah.
2: You know, there's three states. You know, there's North Jersey. Well, it's really just North Jersey and South Jersey.

0: But then the real South Jersey's just like part of Delaware. I'm not sure what we call that, but yeah. Well, from North Jersey, when you think South Jersey, you think the Philly area,
1: right?
0: Which is really kind of central. But anyway, right. Yes, right. North Jersey boy.
1: That's great.
0: And I'm in Colorado now.
1: Wow. So tell me a little bit about, you know, the Chris Stefanik of younger years. You know, were you raised in a Catholic family? Were you always, you know, engaged with our Lord? Tell me a little bit about your background.
0: I was raised in a Catholic family. My mom fell in love with the Lord when I was 2 or 3. And I remember because of her really falling in love, from my youngest memories about faith, it was always associated with joy in my mind. You know, she was just praising God. She was involved in the charismatic renewal. She was praising God in our house. She gave me sticks that I would play while she sang. so that's a great way to start the faith life. If you're a joyful Christian, you are God's megaphone to every teenage kid that walks by you, to everybody you encounter, as long as you let them know the cause for your joy.
1: Right.
0: You don't have to even say it out loud or that obnoxiously or even eloquently. You're walking through the grocery store and God bless you. And then that person that gave you the change every day now knows why you're smiling and it will bother them.
1: Yeah. It's the witness, right? It's sharing the witness. It's being authentic is what really transforms people's heart. Really. They wonder, what is this guy on? Right.
0: Yes. literally what happened in Acts chapter 2.
1: Yeah.
0: That was the first question of the world. What are these people on?
1: Right. Wow.
0: When I was in junior high, that I was going to serve the Lord the rest of my life. Everything else felt instantly like a waste of time.
1: Wow. That's beautiful.
0: And I don't want to be disparaging to people out there working in the world. Like, it was a blessed Pierre Giorgio Frassati. He wanted to be an engineer so he could serve God and minister to miners and to people, you know, in the mines. So there's a lot of ways to serve God. But for me, it was a direct calling and it came right along with my conversion experience. And that was it, man.
1: Well, I have to say those of our listeners and viewers that don't know who you are. I mean, you're a wonderful evangelist. I've seen you speak a couple of times and, you're very entertaining. You're full of joy, which is contagious. And which leads me to your latest book. I actually have a copy. I think you signed it and gave it to me, when we first met.
0: Awesome.
1: Yeah.
0: Yeah.
1: So tell me a little bit about this book. And, you know, most people, when you ask them, look, you know, I just want to be happy, you know, but there's something bigger than being happy is living a joyous life. And, obviously it was important to you to share it. Tell me a little bit about the book, the journey, why you wrote it, why it's so important, et cetera.
0: Yeah. This book is rooted, as I told you, my conversion experience. It was rooted in my very conversion. And the reason I'm into this whole faith thing at all, it because of the power of joy that just sucked me into the Lord. And as the years went on, I've been thinking more and more about this, the power of joy. This is a pillar in my own spiritual life, the charism that God uses through me. But the ways that God uses us and sets us apart and the specific charisms he gives us, they might come naturally, but there comes a time in life where you got to get really intentional about developing and protecting them because the evil one wants to destroy however you in particular stand out. Each of us stands out in our own special way. COVID hit, and I'll tell you, if ever there was a challenge to my joy where the Lord was saying, get really intentional about doing what has usually come naturally to you. Now is the time. And this book was written during COVID. And it was written while I was undergoing some of the worst challenges to my own joy in my life. We often look at the circumstances in our lives and think, well, that's why I'm not happy right now. No, metanoia. If you want the joy of the Lord, you change. You know, and sometimes you can't control the circumstances, but you can control what you do and you can work on the ways that you think. And that's God was calling me into a deep dive into that myself, out of my own struggles, gut level, difficult struggles. And that's where this book came about. And I tell you, the world needs this book now more than ever.
1: Yes.
0: And people are telling us that we've printed 80,000 and they're all gone.
1: Oh, beautiful. That's wonderful.
0: Mm-hmm. We do have a video program. That you can get if you text the word joy to the number 44144, or if you're from New Jersey, 44144.
1: 44, yeah.
0: 144.
1: Hey, forget about it. We'll get it. Don't worry about it.
0: You get the book. It's free. We'll you know, it's a $97 value. It's free. So have some coffee. Talk about joy.
1: Yeah. I mean, there is a difference of being happy and living a joyous life. And I sense this in you, that once you kind of discovered that through the trials and tribulations that you went through, I mean, it's natural. You want to share what you've learned. It, you know, being joyous is real, right? And, you know, and it's so important. So, and you know, I read your book. I mean, I read your book, and like, you can do it in a day, really. It's so great. And it's really, you know, it's got some great little nuggets. Maybe you could share a little bit with our viewers and listeners, you know, what are some of the, you know, the quick fixes, or what are the things that we should look at? I mean, I could share them, but I'd like you to share them.
0: Yeah. Well, first, I love that you brought the distinction between happiness and joy.
1: Yeah.
0: And I suppose it depends on how you define your terms. And I, the way I define them in this book, that happiness would be the surface level feelings you have that you can't necessarily control. Kind of like the surface of the ocean can't control itself. If winds hit it, you're going to get waves. Dive deeper. I love body surfing. You dive deep when a 5-10 foot wave is coming at you if you're in Hawaii or big wave beach. And you grab the sand and it's still. Just a couple feet down. There's nothing happening. And there's the place where the joy is. It's the deep spiritual joy. And you can have that alongside suffering. If you've been at a funeral of a loved one and you have faith, you have hope and despair at the same time. You despair. In a natural sense, not spiritual despair, which is pure evil, but in a natural sense, you say, well, the battle is over and I'm not hoping in life for this person. They're dead in a casket in front of me and I'm crying and it's sad. I have hope at the same time that this person's in heaven with the Lord, and I feel it in my gut. And there's even a joy when I think about grandma being with Jesus. That's cool. So there's that unmovable part of us. So then there's things that we can do. And again, this is not just self-help. This is God's help. When you implement his word in your life, and when you come from a Christian worldview, there's an actual reason for joy. This isn't shallow secularism.
1: Right.
0: It creates that space, that unmovable spot, where there's actual spiritual joy no matter what's going on. So the book is based on 9 rules. I'm going to rattle off the 9 rules.
1: Right on. Yeah, man. Go.
0: Good. 1, give thanks. 2, practice silence. 3, love yourself. 4, have fun. 5, engage your body in the battle for joy. 6, make friends. 7, rest. 8, serve. And 9, frame your mind with faith. And all of these are followed. Every chapter is packed with scripture, practical wisdom, latest scientific research, and lands every single chapter on 2 to 3 really simple things you could do to implement these things into your life. All of which will probably leave you saying, duh, I knew that. To which I'd say, duh, so do it. You got to do it. You got to do the things you know you're supposed to always be doing to make your life awesome. So that's what this is about. It's getting back to those basics. Just being intentional about, okay, what do I have to do? Like, here's a nice idea. Like, I know I should be more grateful. Okay, great. Dude, nice ideals don't help. They don't make a difference in your life if they don't land on, so what's that look like today, right now?
1: I think you even touched base upon it a little bit earlier. It's just a matter, it's an intentional discipline. It's like anything, you know, I'm a musician by trade, you know, so in order for me to have gotten to a level of perfection, I needed to practice. It's like that with our faith, right, Chris? I mean, you've actually talked about that. I mean, we have to work at it. If joy, being a state of joy, is important to us, which it should be, and involving, you know, our Lord in that joy, because he's part of that. He's the one that's instrumental in implementing that in our lives. You know, that should be like the most important thing in our lives, right?
0: Yeah, and it is the most important thing, whether or not we know it. But it is, and it's the most urgent thing. It's not only important, but urgent. Usually, important things are swallowed up by urgent things in our lives. If you're finding yourself having to rebuild life right now, whether it's with your family, your emotional life, your business, your spiritual life, don't wait till the rebuilding's done. You need joy to pick up the first brick. So you need first and foremost to take care of yourself, to work on yourself. because the world needs your strength. The church is messy right now. It needs you.
1: But once you get into that zone, it actually makes your life much easier. It enables you to enables you to deal with stress, anxiety in a different way, because you're confident that the Lord's got your back, right? You know, it changes your perspective of the view of the world and what's happening around you, because it's almost like you've got this armor on. Yo,
0: yeah.
1: You're not going to penetrate me because I am in the zone, kind of a thing, right?
0: Yeah, I know who I am on the inside, right?
1: Amen. Yeah.
0: And it's not easy for me. It's not easy for anybody. I've heard a great saying that we're all leaky tires, right? But it's about taking these steps, doing these things now.
1: And you know what? You deserve it. I mean, you know, the Lord wants you to be in this state of joy, joyfulness. And, you know, he didn't create us for us to be miserable or unhappy or just struggling or just going through our lives in a mundane way, right?
0: Heaven is described as a wedding banquet, which is a place where everyone has a stupidly large smile on forever. that's his dream for you.
1: Yeah, yeah.
0: So lean into that dream and claim the reality that you're worth it. In some strange way, God thought you were. Mm-hmm. He died for you. Yeah. And you need to align your thinking with how he sees you and with the worth that he sees in you.
1: Mm-hmm. Well, Chris, it's been a pleasure, you know, spending time with you. Thank you so much for just, you know, hanging with us.
0: You too.
1: I wish you all the best, and let's continue to pray for one another.
0: Thank you, my brother. God bless you.
1: God bless you too.
0: Thanks, man.
2: Hey, what's up, everybody? This is Jack Garno coming at you from the Array of Hope Studios. I'm the director of music and audio production here at Array of Hope. And what a blessing it was to have Chris Stefanik on as he was talking about joy. And we hope that that brought you a little more joy today and that this Rise Up Live is bringing you some joy. But why is it and how is it that we can have joy, especially in a world today where we're sharing in a lot of sufferings and a lot of commonalities in our sufferings, right? You know, we have COVID and the pandemic and the lockdown, and we're all sharing in that suffering together, and it's really tough on everybody. How is it that we can have joy through that? Well, it's because we can have hope in Jesus Christ, right? We have hope in eternal salvation, and it's hope that gives us joy. It helps us live out a life of joy. So I just wanted to talk to you a little bit about hope. So hope, as it's generally defined, it's a desire, and it's a desire in conjunction with the expectation of attaining that which is desired for, right? So what do we hope for? We can hope for a good job. We could hope for social acceptance, a lot of friends. We could hope for you know, wealth, a nice car, you know, good school we go to, whatever it might be, a new dog, new puppy, new cat, whatever it might be. So in and of themselves, these are good things. These are really good things. But in reality, we find that they're fleeting, right? And so there's an important distinction to make between worldly hope and theological hope. The hope that God instills within us. Now, I don't want to say that these things, these worldly things, can't give us hope. They certainly can, but only so far as these material things are utilized for attaining our salvation. So the worldly hope is predicated on things that are fleeting, but theological hope is predicated on the eternal salvation that God has given us through his son's sacrifice on the cross and his resurrection on the third day. So in spite of all the burden of being, hope is somewhat of a spiritual attitude that we take on. And just as Chris said in his interview with Mario, it's metanoia. Change your mind, change your heart, change yourself, change your spiritual attitude. Be hopeful for the promise that Jesus has given us, that if we live out our life in Christ, that we can share in everlasting life, everlasting happiness, everlasting joy. I mean, that's crazy, but it's real and it's awesome. And if we take on that spiritual attitude, which God calls us to do And he's given us the ability to do that through hope, which he infuses into our souls at the moment of our baptism. We can spread that joy to everybody around us. It's infectious. It's what we got to do. And so here at A Ray of Hope, we look to spread that joy and that hope. So we wrote a song called Hope Can Last Forever. And we want to show you a music video that we made for this song. So here it is. Check it out.

Hey everyone, I'm back. I want to play a little game with you. So those of you who are on your computers, you guys can interact with us live. Those of you who are watching on Apple TV or Roku or whatever, just shout your answers out loud to play this game. Who's that saint? If you guys have prayed the Divine Mercy Chaplet with us at all, or if you follow us on social media, you know I'm a bit of a saint buff. And in fact, it's my favorite ladies' feast day today, Saint Josephine Bakita. So may she pray for us today. But we have so many great examples of holiness in the church, and the church in its wisdom gives us certain named saints who are lived lives that inspire us all and are imitable. And so I want to put your guys' saint knowledge to the test with a little game we like to call Who's That Saint, where I give you three clues on one saint for you to guess before the big reveal. So like I said, if you guys are able to use the chat, which means you're probably on a desktop, I would love for you to put your guesses in there. If not, and you want to participate, I mean, rush to your desktop right now and get on our channel for that. If not, just shout it out with your families. You know, I think that would be fine as well. All right, let me give you clue number one.

0: So, born on January 8th, 1894, this saint had a vision of the Blessed Virgin Mary when they were 12. This is what they wrote of the experience. "That night I asked the Mother of God what was to become of me. Then she came to me holding two crowns, one white and the other red. She asked me if I was willing to accept either of these crowns. The white one meant that I should persevere in purity, and the red that I should become a martyr. I said that I would accept them both." Who's that saint? Let me know in the chat. I'll be waiting. Clue number two. 1 year after the vision, this saint and their elder brother Francis joined the conventual Franciscans. In 1910, this saint was given the religious name that means the greatest. At the age of 21, this saint would earn a doctorate in both theology and philosophy by the time that they were 28. That is unbelievable because I am 28 right now. So the fact that he has all of those things, that's crazy. So who's that saint? Let me know in the chat. I already gave you guys a little bit of a clue, right? Because we were talking about how he and his brother, so we know it's a male. We know it's a more recent saint because we talked about the late 1800s. I see we have some people guessing in here. On to clue number three. Alive during the Nazi occupation of Europe, this saint was arrested by the German Gestapo and taken into prison, eventually being transferred to Auschwitz. It was there that this saint offered their life for that of another prisoner who was a father. This saint died on August 14th in Auschwitz and was given the title of martyr for the faith. They are the patron saint of drug addicts, prisoners, families, and the pro-life movement. Who is that saint? It's the last chance to put your guesses in the chat. I see we have some people that I cannot stump today. So that's right, friends. Good job, Teresa. And how do you say that? Mochia Mayhem? That's right. It's St. Maximilian Kolbe, great Polish saint, whose life was lived in service to the other. One of my favorite things about St. Maximilian is his love for the Blessed Mother and his unwillingness to back down from sharing the gospel, even when the looming threats of violence from the Nazis arose. So thank you guys so much for playing Who's That Saint today. Let's ask St. Maximilian Kolbe for the strength and courage to become saints.
1: In 1906, the Blessed Virgin appeared to a Polish boy named Maximilian Kolbe. In her hands were two crowns, one white for purity and the other red for martyrdom. She asked Kolbe which one he would like, but he took both. Years later, he became a priest and lived during the World War II Nazi invasion in Poland. Speaking out against the Nazis, Kolbe was arrested and sent to the Auschwitz concentration camp. Several men were chosen to face starvation as a punishment for those who tried to escape. One man begged to be released because he had a family. Moved with compassion, Kolbe took his place. He was the last to survive after suffering 2 weeks of torture until the guards grew impatient and gave him a lethal injection, and he died on August 14th, 1941. He never once abandoned his priesthood and converted many people in the camp. St. Maximilian Kolbe, pray for us.
0: I need to invite you guys again. 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

0: Yes.
1: Well, thanks for checking out our very first Rise Up Live show. Wasn't too bad, right? I didn't get fired, so that's a good sign. We had a great time putting this together for you. 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

0: We're live, everybody. We are live. We're rolling live.
1: Thought it was a good show.
2: Yeah, you almost got us fired again, you know.
3: Yeah, but, I think so. This close.
0: This is what we do behind the scenes. We powder each other.

0: So far, so good. Nothing has crashed. Nothing has burned. It's going well.
1: Did you guys just write a song?
2: We did, yeah.
1: It's called Pasta Fagioli.
3: Whoa!

Coming up in today's show, we enroll in the formation course for new bishops. We speak with Emmanuel of Chalcedon about interfaith dialogue. We revisit what the Pope said after the 9/11 attacks. All this and much more here on Rome Reports.

0: After a year and a half, a familiar scene repeats. This is how the Pope arrived in Genazzano, home to the Shrine of Our Lady of Good Counsel, a Marian devotion closely tied to both Prevost and Pope Leo XIV. The pontiff has turned to Marian prayer at key moments in his life. For example, after he was elected prior of the Augustinians, it was also the destination of his first surprise outing as pope. This time, he came to celebrate the Mass for the Nativity of Mary.
1: Celebriamo la nascita di una bambina chiamata a diventare la madre del suo creatore, la madre di Dio che salva. 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
1: And before one of his most beloved Marian images, the Pope did not hesitate to pray for peace in the world. He did so as a son speaks to his mother.
0: Sì, carissimi, vogliamo immaginare la pace, allargare i confini della comprensione e dipingercela nell'anima per riconoscere che già esiste, per accoglierla e servirla. 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
1: According to tradition, in 1467, a fresco of the Virgin miraculously flew from Albania to escape the Turkish invasion and came to rest in an Augustinian church that a widow was trying to rebuild in Genazzano. Today, it is a famous pilgrimage site, and one of its most famous pilgrims is, without a doubt, Pope Leo XIV. Do you remember how Leo XIV celebrated his 70th birthday in 2025? Let's listen.
0: È una coincidenza, però forse provvidenza, che questo servitore è nato proprio la festa dell'esaltazione della Santissima Croce. Non posso separare le due feste, a dire il vero.
1: And it wouldn't be a birthday without blowing out the candles. Or without a birthday toast. He didn't do it alone. Because who says you can't celebrate your birthday just because you're Pope? If we go back in time, one German had to celebrate this way. Here's Benedict XVI in 2017. This is how he turned 90, with a beer in hand. Some of Francis's birthdays were like this, sharing cake with the youngest ones. In any case, a birthday is always a good time to look back on a life story. And this is the story of Robert Prevost, who has just turned 71. He was born on September 14, 1955 in Chicago in the United States. He was the youngest of three brothers. Here they are with their mother, Mildred. He became an Augustinian at 22 and trained as a philosopher, mathematician, theologian, and canon lawyer. In 1982, he was ordained a priest in Rome, and at 30, he was sent on a mission. He went to Peru, a country that later granted him citizenship. In 2001, he was elected Prior General of the Augustinians, a position he held until 2013. After that, he went to Chiclayo as diocesan administrator. A year later, Pope Francis appointed him bishop. He remained there until 2023, when his meteoric rise began. Francis called him to Rome for a senior position in the Roman Curia, prefect of the Dicastery for Bishops. Soon after, he made him a cardinal. And the rest is history. Prevost entered the conclave dressed in red and came out in white. Today, everyone knows him as Leo XIV.

0: credenti di altre religioni, alle persone che non professano una fede, a tutti gli uomini e le donne di buona volontà.
1: There was also a moment of prayer. Pope Leo XIV asked for prayers for the father of Cardinal Luis Antonio Tagle, who recently passed away.
2: Can you imagine having to go back to school after being appointed a bishop? That's exactly what new bishops from around the world do every September. This year, there are 147 of them, and for 8 days, they attend the Pontifical Urban University in Rome to receive training for their new role. This Vatican Master's program has been in existence since 2000 and covers topics such as mission, abuse, synodality, and the clergy crisis. But what is a day in the life like for these bishops at the university? Well, on a typical day, we usually start in the morning at 7 a.m. with Mass. Then we have breakfast, and after that, we head to the lectures. We usually have two lectures in the morning and one in the afternoon, though the schedule varies. And after taking these lectures, you have to put what you learned into practice. Then we also have group work, organized by language. We gather in these groups and, based on a given prompt, share how the proposal presented in the local churches resonates with us. Outside of Mass, class, and group work, there are also extracurricular activities. The mini-master's program includes a pilgrimage. For example, last Sunday, we went on a pilgrimage to Assisi. There we were able to concelebrate Mass and visit the sites associated with this Franciscan holy year, marking the 800th anniversary of Francis' death. The course concludes with a Mass at St. Peter's and an audience with the Pope. So how does the Vatican know that the bishop has passed the course? Well, there is no written evaluation, far from it. One of the great values of the course is precisely the realization that the problems of one diocese are not so different from those of the others. In this Episcopal Erasmus program, the instructors are cardinals, prefects, and archbishops. And after 8 days of classes, the question is, do you feel more like a bishop than before? For me, the most challenging part would be getting used to being a bishop, to living from that role rather than from that apostolic interiority, from that state of communion with the Lord who calls you to live out the mission, not simply to be administrators. There might not be a final exam or thesis, but this course seems to leave an impact that lasts a lifetime. With the new school year just around the corner, Pope Leo XIV remembered the children at the Vatican Family Celebration, where the children of Vatican City employees were the stars of a show. There he shared a math lesson that quickly went viral.
3: Durante l'estate ho avuto l'opportunità di incontrarmi con molti dei bambini. 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Guarda. Fanno 13. Molto bello, vedi?
2: A little later, some teenagers taught him the expression that's trending among young people, aura. The word refers to the charisma or presence a person projects. The Pope's speech focused on St. John Paul II's words about the family.
3: Che dice, la famiglia è lo specchio in cui Dio si guarda. 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Uno è donare la vita. E l'altro miracolo, donare l'amore.
2: Afterward, he came down from the governor's palace to greet the youngest children. The gardens were filled with games, inflatables, food, and activities for everyone. Robert Prevost was Bishop of Chiclayo, Peru, and later Prefect of the Dicastery for Bishops, the Vatican office that advises the Pope on choosing new leaders for the Church. After being elected Pope, Leo XIV went from helping choose bishops to having the final say. Coming up after the break, we learn the story of a missionary martyred in the Amazon. You're watching Rome Reports.
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0: When people hear the word martyr, they usually think of ancient Rome. But what if I told you that the martyrs inside this church were killed not centuries ago, but in some of the darkest moments of our recent history? That's why today we're back at the Basilica of St. Bartholomew for a special episode of Relic Hunter dedicated to the new martyrs of America.
1: This cross belonged to a bishop who walked into one of the most dangerous places in the Amazon, knowing he might not come back. It's the Petrol Cross of Monsignor Alejandro Labaca, a Spanish missionary who became bishop of Aguarico in Ecuador. For decades, Labaca worked among indigenous communities in the Ecuadorian Amazon. He was especially concerned about groups living in isolation because their survival was threatened by outsiders and the expansion of the oil industry. Then, in 1987, Labaca learned that the Tagueri, an indigenous group living in voluntary isolation, were in danger of being forced into contact. He believed that if no one intervened, they could be killed. So Labaca and Sister Inés Arango were taken by helicopter deep into the Amazon. They went without weapons, hoping to make peaceful contact. The encounter ended tragically. The tribe mistook them for oil workers and speared both the missionaries. In 2025, Pope Leo XIV declared Alejandro Labaca and Inés Arango venerable, recognising the extraordinary offering of their lives.
0: So, most churches in Rome preserve the memories of saints from the ancient past. But this one remembers the people who died close enough for photographs to still exist.
2: Definitely our role is dialogue. And when we talk about that, we need to talk with someone. Probably that we do not agree with everything, but this is the purpose of dialogue. It's to continue exchange, to continue these, very important purpose, because the interreligious dialogue, intercultural dialogue that Kai Cid has as its main role is to show that besides the differences, besides the conflicts, that's why we are there. When there is despair and when we lose hope, we are there as religious communities to bring hope to the society. And it's important that we continue this.

0: from a Christian perspective, especially we are there because Christianity brings hope to humanity. And I think that this is also evident for everyone. Well, I think today we cannot ignore the other. We stay with the other. We can consider the other as a person with whom we can sit together and exchange. We're not talking about dogmatic questions. The purpose is not to change the religion of the other, but to change the attitude that we look at the other. And I think this is what the dialogue, and especially Chesed, can bring into this world. That peace can be not only in paper, but in practice. And peace can be there only if we believe that we can bring an added value to the life of the people of the world.
1: Where was the Council of Chalcedon held? Rome? Nicaea? Or Istanbul? You are watching Rome Reports.
2: He helped me learn to read.
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9: We hold in our hearts a universal truth, a mission greater than any one man, rooted in the vision of Blessed Michael McGivney and waiting to be lived out through us as Brother Knights. Who will bring light to a world in need? It's your turn to defend what's right, to lead with courage, to serve with faith, and to answer the call. The time is now. You were born a man. You become a knight.
1: Where was the Council of Chalcedon held? Rome? Nicaea? Or Istanbul? The correct answer is C. Chalcedon was across from Constantinople and is now part of Istanbul, so this council took place in a city that still exists under another name. You are watching Rome Reports.

0: This week marks 25 years since coordinated terrorist attacks on the United States shocked the world, leaving thousands injured or dead. Since 2001, how have popes spoken about the tragedy? Hours after the attacks, Pope John Paul II called 9/11 a dark day in the history of humanity. That week, in a fax sent to the Archdiocese of New York, the pontiff called for a rejection of hatred and violence.
1: To all, I solemnly repeat the gospel injunction, not to be conquered by evil, but to conquer evil with good, to trust in the power of God's grace to transform human hearts, and to work fearlessly to shape a future of justice, peace, and security for the children of the world.
0: Pope Benedict XVI visited Ground Zero in 2008 and prayed for healing.
2: We ask you, in

0: your compassion to bring healing to those who, because of their presence here that day, suffer from injuries and illness. Heal to the pain of still grieving families and all who lost loved ones in this tragedy. Give them strength to continue their lives with courage and hope.
1: In 2015, Pope Francis landed in New York. During an interreligious meeting at the Ground Zero Memorial, he said the grief was palpable.
2: How destruction is never impersonal. It's never abstract. It's not about things.
3: Sino que sobre todo tiene rostro e
2: above all, destruction has a face and has a history. It is specific. It has names.
1: But Francis said tragedy had another face, the power of love and remembrance.
3: Este lugar de muerte
2: this place of death also is transformed in a place for life,
3: salvadas,
2: saved lives.
3: Que nos lleva a afirmar
2: a song that
3: que la vida
2: leads us to affirm that life
3: destinada a triunfar sobre los profetas will always de la destrucción,
2: triumph
3: sobre
2: over
3: la
2: the prophets
3: muerte,
2: of destruction, over death, and good
3: despertará sobre
2: will
3: el mal,
2: always
3: que la reconciliación
2: win over
3: y la unidad
2: bad reconciliation and unity
3: sobre el odio
2: will
3: y la
2: prevail
3: división.
2: Over hate and division.
1: Francis said being at Ground Zero with other leaders from different religious traditions gave him hope for peace in homes, families, communities, and throughout the world. The Superior Court of Quebec in Canada has ruled that Cardinal Marc Ouellette was the victim of slander and defamation and falsely accused of sexual violence. The ruling acquits him of any charges, while the woman who accused him must pay $100,000 Canadian for damage to his reputation. The cardinal said he will donate the money to organizations that fight against the mistreatment of Indigenous peoples in Canada. It all began in 2022. In August of that year, a class action lawsuit was already underway against the Archdiocese of Quebec. Pastoral worker Pamela Grelot accused the cardinal of non-consensual touching between 2008 and 2010, when Ouellette was Archbishop of Quebec. He denied any wrongdoing, proclaiming his innocence. In December 2022, he filed a defamation lawsuit. Now 4 years later, the court has ruled in his favor. The ruling states that the accusations damaged his reputation. Cardinal Ouellette became a papal contender in the 2013 conclave and rose to one of the highest positions in the Curia. From 2010 to 2023, he served as the prefect of the Dicastery for Bishops. His successor was Pope Leo XIV, Robert Prevost at the time. Cardinal Joseph Zen is not giving up on his legal battle, despite having lost an appeal in Hong Kong. Zen, 94, along with a pop singer, a lawyer, and an LGBT activist, were sentenced to pay HK$4,000. The Court of Appeal has upheld the sentence he received in 2022 for failing to register the 612 Humanitarian Aid Fund as a society. But what was the 612 Fund, and why did Cardinal Zen end up in court? The fund was established in June 2019 during the protests against a bill that would have allowed detainees in Hong Kong to be extradited to mainland China. Its goal was to provide financial and humanitarian aid to protesters who were injured, detained, or threatened. Its services included legal, medical, and psychological assistance, as well as emergency aid. In the judge's view, the fund had an organized structure. Fund 612 was not merely money held in trust. In the court's view, it was an association. Registering it did not place an excessive burden on those who managed it. In 2022, Zen was arrested on suspicion of collaborating with foreign forces under the national security law. His defense has now announced that it is appealing to the highest court. 4 years after Zen's arrest, the case remains open.
4: These were the sights and sounds that welcomed the faithful for a Mass at the Church by the Lake in Castel Gandolfo. This was no ordinary Sunday celebration. It was the annual gathering of the Motorcycle Ministry, led by Father Rosmus, also known as Don Biker.
5: This Mass began several years ago. Basically, Don Biker, who is the parish priest here in Castel Gandolfo and also a motorcyclist, created this event with a special Mass for bikers for all motorcyclists. There's a blessing where both the helmets and the motorcycles are blessed, as well as a prayer for motorcyclists. It's an event that's been held for years now.
4: About 100 motorcyclists attended that morning. Some belonged to organized groups, while others came with their families or on their own. They all shared one thing, a passion for engines and two wheels.
6: La moto per me ha rappresentato...
1: For me, the motorcycle represents a new life, a strength I didn't think I had. The ability to control and manage your own character, your passion, and even channel your energy. A faith that every time you get on the motorcycle definitely stays with you. I found two passions in one.

0: basically come together. And that's why it's beautiful, because you feel at peace. And serenity, I think, as we all know, is priceless. And it's a great achievement.
1: And while most of those attending were Catholic, not everyone was a part of the church. Like this man, who is Buddhist, but still wanted to take part.
2: Did something very special and unique that in some way is worth experiencing.
1: Or like this woman, who took part with other members of her group.
0: With several other female motorcyclists, it's really exciting and very encouraging as always. This is the fourth edition we've taken part in, and I'm sure it will be like the others, so we'll go home really excited.
1: Believers or not, everyone followed the Mass, concelebrated by the parish priest and Father Donato, another priest who is also getting into motorcycling. During the prayers of the faithful, they offered special prayers for those who ride, for those waiting for them at home, and for those who have lost their lives in accidents. And then came the most anticipated moment, the blessing of the helmets and motorcycles. After Mass, the bikers wanted to meet the Pope, so they rode together in a procession led by the parish priest and followed by police officers. Once they reached the town square, they joined the Angelus and received a greeting from Pope Leo.
3: E ai motociclisti presenti per il loro tradizionale incontro annuale.
1: Finally, they returned to the parish to share a meal, because as Don Biker says, a motorcycle is much more than a vehicle.
4: Guardate, il moto, la moto,
2: the motorcycle is an opportunity to come together, regardless of our beliefs, convictions, or ways of seeing life, because a motorcycle builds a bridge between people.
0: In our next program, we discover the gift that connects Pope Leo and Donald Trump. This and much more here on Rome Reports.

In the name of the Father, and of the Son, and of the Holy Spirit. The angel of the Lord declared unto Mary, and she conceived by the Holy Spirit, Hail Mary, full of grace, the Lord is with thee. Blessed art thou among women, and blessed is the fruit of thy womb, Jesus. Holy Mary, Mother of God, pray for us sinners, now and at the hour of our death. Amen. Behold, the handmaid of the Lord, be it done unto me according to thy word. Hail Mary, full of grace, the Lord is with thee. Blessed art thou among women, and blessed is the fruit of thy womb, Jesus. Holy Mary, Mother of God, pray for us sinners, now and at the hour of our death. Amen. And the Word was made flesh and dwelt among us. Hail Mary, full of grace, the Lord is with thee. Blessed art thou among women, and blessed is the fruit of thy womb, Jesus. Holy Mary, Mother of God, pray for us sinners, now and at the hour of our death. Amen. Pray for us, O Holy Mother of God, that we may be made worthy of the promises of Christ. Let us pray. Pour forth, we beseech thee, O Lord, thy grace into our hearts, that we, to whom the incarnation of Christ thy Son was made known by the message of an angel, may by his passion and death be brought to the glory of his resurrection through the same Christ our Lord. Amen. Glory be to the Father, and to the Son, and to the Holy Spirit, as it was in the beginning, is now, and ever shall be, world without end. Amen. Glory be to the Father, and to the Son, and to the Holy Spirit, as it was in the beginning, is now, and ever shall be, world without end. Amen. Glory be to the Father, and to the Son, and to the Holy Spirit, as it was in the beginning, is now, and ever shall be, world without end. Amen. And may the divine assistance remain always with us, and may the souls of the faithful departed, through the mercy of God, rest in peace. Amen. And may Almighty God bless you, the Father, the Son, and the Holy Spirit. Amen.

Mary, suffered under Pontius Pilate, was crucified, died, and was buried. He descended into hell. On the third day, he rose again from the dead. He ascended into heaven and is seated at the right hand of God the Father Almighty. From there, he will come to judge the living and the dead. I believe in the Holy Spirit, the Holy Catholic Church, the communion of saints, the forgiveness of sins, the resurrection of the body, and life everlasting. Amen. Our Father, who art in heaven, hallowed be thy name. Thy kingdom come, thy will be done, on earth as it is in heaven. Give us this day our daily bread, and forgive us our trespasses, as we forgive those who trespass against us. And lead us not into temptation, but deliver us from evil. Amen. Hail Mary, full of grace, the Lord is with thee. Blessed art thou amongst women, and blessed is the fruit of thy womb, Jesus. Holy Mary, Mother of God, pray for us sinners, now and at the hour of our death. Amen. Hail Mary, full of grace, the Lord is with thee. Blessed art thou amongst women, and blessed is the fruit of thy womb, Jesus. Holy Mary, Mother of God, pray for us sinners, now and at the hour of our death. Amen. Hail Mary, full of grace, the Lord is with thee. Blessed art thou amongst women, and blessed is the fruit of thy womb, Jesus. Holy Mary, Mother of God, pray for us sinners, now and at the hour of our death. Amen. Glory be to the Father, and to the Son, and to the Holy Spirit, as it was in the beginning, is now, and ever shall be, world without end. Amen. The first sorrowful mystery, the agony in the garden. In his anguish, he prayed with all the greater intensity, and his sweat became like drops of blood falling to the ground. Then he rose from prayer and came to his disciples, only to find them asleep, exhausted with grief. Hail Mary, full of grace, the Lord is with thee. Blessed art thou among women, and blessed is the fruit of thy womb, Jesus. Holy Mary, Mother of God, pray for us sinners, now and at the hour of our death. Amen. Hail Mary, full of grace, the Lord is with thee. Blessed art thou among women, and blessed is the fruit of thy womb, Jesus. Holy Mary, Mother of God, pray for us sinners, now and at the hour of our death. Amen. Hail Mary, full of grace, the Lord is with thee. Blessed art thou among women, and blessed is the fruit of thy womb, Jesus. Holy Mary, Mother of God, pray for us sinners, now and at the hour of our death. Amen. Hail Mary, full of grace, the Lord is with thee. Blessed art thou among women, and blessed is the fruit of thy womb, Jesus. Holy Mary, Mother of God, pray for us sinners, now and at the hour of our death. Amen. Hail Mary, full of grace, the Lord is with thee. Blessed art thou among women, and blessed is the fruit of thy womb, Jesus. Holy Mary, Mother of God, pray for us sinners, now and at the hour of our death. Amen. Hail Mary, full of grace, the Lord is with thee. Blessed art thou among women, and blessed is the fruit of thy womb, Jesus. Holy Mary, Mother of God, pray for us sinners, now and at the hour of our death. Amen. Hail Mary, full of grace, the Lord is with thee. Blessed art thou among women, and blessed is the fruit of thy womb, Jesus. Holy Mary, Mother of God, pray for us sinners, now and at the hour of our death. Amen. Hail Mary, full of grace, the Lord is with thee. Blessed art thou among women, and blessed is the fruit of thy womb, Jesus. Holy Mary, Mother of God, pray for us sinners, now and at the hour of our death. Amen. Hail Mary, full of grace, the Lord is with thee. Blessed art thou among women, and blessed is the fruit of thy womb, Jesus. Holy Mary, Mother of God, pray for us sinners, now and at the hour of our death. Amen. Hail Mary, full of grace, the Lord is with thee. Blessed art thou among women, and blessed is the fruit of thy womb, Jesus. Holy Mary, Mother of God, pray for us sinners, now and at the hour of our death. Amen. Glory be to the Father, and to the Son, and to the Holy Spirit, as it was in the beginning, is now, and ever shall be, world without end. Amen. O my Jesus, forgive us our sins, save us from the fires of hell, lead all souls to heaven, especially those most in need of thy mercy. The second sorrowful mystery, the scourging at the pillar. Pilate's next move was to take Jesus and have him scourged. Our Father, who art in heaven, hallowed be thy name. Thy kingdom come, thy will be done, on earth as it is in heaven. Give us this day our daily bread, and forgive us our trespasses, as we forgive those who trespass against us. And lead us not into temptation, but deliver us from evil. Amen. Hail Mary, full of grace, the Lord is with thee. Blessed art thou among women, and blessed is the fruit of thy womb, Jesus. Holy Mary, Mother of God, pray for us sinners, now and at the hour of our death. Amen. Hail Mary, full of grace, the Lord is with thee. Blessed art thou among women, and blessed is the fruit of thy womb, Jesus. Holy Mary, Mother of God, pray for us sinners, now and at the hour of our death. Amen. Hail Mary, full of grace, the Lord is with thee. Blessed art thou among women, and blessed is the fruit of thy womb, Jesus. Holy Mary, Mother of God, pray for us sinners, now and at the hour of our death. Amen. Hail Mary, full of grace, the Lord is with thee. Blessed art thou among women, and blessed is the fruit of thy womb, Jesus. Holy Mary, Mother of God, pray for us sinners, now and at the hour of our death. Amen.
Hail Mary, full of grace, the Lord is with thee.

The Sorrowful Mysteries of the Rosary. In the name of the Father, and of the Son, and of the Holy Spirit, amen. I believe in God, the Father Almighty, creator of heaven and earth, and in Jesus Christ, his only Son, our Lord, who was conceived by the Holy Spirit, born of the Virgin Mary,

Blessed art thou among women, and blessed is the fruit of thy womb, Jesus. Holy Mary, Mother of God, pray for us sinners, now and at the hour of our death. Amen. Hail Mary, full of grace, the Lord is with thee. Blessed art thou among women, and blessed is the fruit of thy womb, Jesus. Holy Mary, Mother of God, pray for us sinners, now and at the hour of our death. Amen. Hail Mary, full of grace, the Lord is with thee. Blessed art thou among women, and blessed is the fruit of thy womb, Jesus. Holy Mary, Mother of God, pray for us sinners, now and at the hour of our death. Amen. Hail Mary, full of grace, the Lord is with thee. Blessed art thou among women, and blessed is the fruit of thy womb, Jesus. Holy Mary, Mother of God, pray for us sinners, now and at the hour of our death. Amen. Hail Mary, full of grace, the Lord is with thee. Blessed art thou among women, and blessed is the fruit of thy womb, Jesus. Holy Mary, Mother of God, pray for us sinners, now and at the hour of our death. Amen. Hail Mary, full of grace, the Lord is with thee. Blessed art thou among women, and blessed is the fruit of thy womb, Jesus. Holy Mary, Mother of God, pray for us sinners, now and at the hour of our death. Amen. Glory be to the Father, and to the Son, and to the Holy Spirit, as it was in the beginning, is now, and ever shall be, world without end. Amen. O my Jesus, forgive us our sins, save us from the fires of hell, lead all souls to heaven, especially those most in need of thy mercy. The third sorrowful mystery, the crowning with thorns. They stripped off his clothes and wrapped him in a scarlet military cloak. Weaving a crown out of thorns, they fixed it on his head and stuck a reed in his right hand. Our Father, who art in heaven, hallowed be thy name. Thy kingdom come, thy will be done on earth as it is in heaven. Give us this day our daily bread, and forgive us our trespasses, as we forgive those who trespass against us. And lead us not into temptation, but deliver us from evil. Amen. Hail Mary, full of grace, the Lord is with thee. Blessed art thou among women, and blessed is the fruit of thy womb, Jesus. Holy Mary, Mother of God, pray for us sinners, now and at the hour of our death. Amen. Hail Mary, full of grace, the Lord is with thee. Blessed art thou among women, and blessed is the fruit of thy womb, Jesus. Holy Mary, Mother of God, pray for us sinners, now and at the hour of our death. Amen. Hail Mary, full of grace, the Lord is with thee. Blessed art thou among women, and blessed is the fruit of thy womb, Jesus. Holy Mary, Mother of God, pray for us sinners, now and at the hour of our death. Amen. Hail Mary, full of grace, the Lord is with thee. Blessed art thou among women, and blessed is the fruit of thy womb, Jesus. Holy Mary, Mother of God, pray for us sinners, now and at the hour of our death. Amen. Hail Mary, full of grace, the Lord is with thee. Blessed art thou among women, and blessed is the fruit of thy womb, Jesus. Holy Mary, Mother of God, pray for us sinners, now and at the hour of our death. Amen. Hail Mary, full of grace, the Lord is with thee. Blessed art thou among women, and blessed is the fruit of thy womb, Jesus. Holy Mary, Mother of God, pray for us sinners, now and at the hour of our death. Amen. Hail Mary, full of grace, the Lord is with thee. Blessed art thou among women, and blessed is the fruit of thy womb, Jesus. Holy Mary, Mother of God, pray for us sinners, now and at the hour of our death. Amen. Hail Mary, full of grace, the Lord is with thee. Blessed art thou among women, and blessed is the fruit of thy womb, Jesus. Holy Mary, Mother of God, pray for us sinners, now and at the hour of our death. Amen. Hail Mary, full of grace, the Lord is with thee. Blessed art thou among women, and blessed is the fruit of thy womb, Jesus. Holy Mary, Mother of God, pray for us sinners, now and at the hour of our death. Amen. Hail Mary, full of grace, the Lord is with thee. Blessed art thou among women, and blessed is the fruit of thy womb, Jesus. Holy Mary, Mother of God, pray for us sinners, now and at the hour of our death. Amen. Glory be to the Father, and to the Son, and to the Holy Spirit, as it was in the beginning, is now, and ever shall be, world without end. Amen. O my Jesus, forgive us our sins, save us from the fires of hell, lead all souls to heaven, especially those most in need of thy mercy. The fourth sorrowful mystery, carrying of the cross. Carrying the cross by himself, he went out to what is called the place of the skull, in Hebrew, Golgotha. Our Father, who art in heaven, hallowed be thy name. Thy kingdom come, thy will be done, on earth as it is in heaven. Give us this day our daily bread, and forgive us our trespasses, as we forgive those who trespass against us. And lead us not into temptation, but deliver us from evil. Amen. Hail Mary, full of grace, the Lord is with thee. Blessed art thou among women, and blessed is the fruit of thy womb, Jesus. Holy Mary, Mother of God, pray for us sinners, now and at the hour of our death. Amen. Hail Mary, full of grace, the Lord is with thee. Blessed art thou among women, and blessed is the fruit of thy womb, Jesus. Holy Mary, Mother of God, pray for us sinners, now and at the hour of our death. Amen. Hail Mary, full of grace, the Lord is with thee. Blessed art thou among women, and blessed is the fruit of thy womb, Jesus. Holy Mary, Mother of God, pray for us sinners, now and at the hour of our death. Amen. Hail Mary, full of

grace. The Lord is with thee. Blessed art thou among women, and blessed is the fruit of thy womb, Jesus. Holy Mary, Mother of God, pray for us sinners, now and at the hour of our death. Amen. Hail Mary, full of grace, the Lord is with thee. Blessed art thou among women, and blessed is the fruit of thy womb, Jesus. Holy Mary, Mother of God, pray for us sinners, now and at the hour of our death. Amen. Hail Mary, full of grace, the Lord is with thee. Blessed art thou among women, and blessed is the fruit of thy womb, Jesus. Holy Mary, Mother of God, pray for us sinners, now and at the hour of our death. Amen. Hail Mary, full of grace, the Lord is with thee. Blessed art thou among women, and blessed is the fruit of thy womb, Jesus. Holy Mary, Mother of God, pray for us sinners, now and at the hour of our death. Amen. Hail Mary, full of grace, the Lord is with thee. Blessed art thou among women, and blessed is the fruit of thy womb, Jesus. Holy Mary, Mother of God, pray for us sinners, now and at the hour of our death. Amen. Hail Mary, full of grace, the Lord is with thee. Blessed art thou among women, and blessed is the fruit of thy womb, Jesus. Holy Mary, Mother of God, pray for us sinners, now and at the hour of our death. Amen. Hail Mary, full of grace, the Lord is with thee. Blessed art thou among women, and blessed is the fruit of thy womb, Jesus. Holy Mary, Mother of God, pray for us sinners, now and at the hour of our death. Amen. Glory be to the Father, and to the Son, and to the Holy Spirit, as it was in the beginning, is now, and ever shall be, world without end. Amen. O my Jesus, forgive us our sins, save us from the fires of hell, lead all souls to heaven, especially those most in need of thy mercy. The fifth sorrowful mystery, the crucifixion. Jesus uttered a loud cry and said, Father, into your hands I commend my spirit. After he said this, he expired. Our Father, who art in heaven, hallowed be thy name. Thy kingdom come, thy will be done on earth as it is in heaven. Give us this day our daily bread, and forgive us our trespasses, as we forgive those who trespass against us. And lead us not into temptation, but deliver us from evil. Amen. Hail Mary, full of grace, the Lord is with thee. Blessed art thou among women, and blessed is the fruit of thy womb, Jesus. Holy Mary, Mother of God, pray for us sinners, now and at the hour of our death. Amen. Hail Mary, full of grace, the Lord is with thee. Blessed art thou among women, and blessed is the fruit of thy womb, Jesus. Holy Mary, Mother of God, pray for us sinners, now and at the hour of our death. Amen. Hail Mary, full of grace, the Lord is with thee. Blessed art thou among women, and blessed is the fruit of thy womb, Jesus. Holy Mary, Mother of God, pray for us sinners, now and at the hour of our death. Amen. Hail Mary, full of grace, the Lord is with thee. Blessed art thou among women, and blessed is the fruit of thy womb, Jesus. Holy Mary, Mother of God, pray for us sinners, now and at the hour of our death. Amen. Hail Mary, full of grace, the Lord is with thee. Blessed art thou among women, and blessed is the fruit of thy womb, Jesus. Holy Mary, Mother of God, pray for us sinners, now and at the hour of our death. Amen. Hail Mary, full of grace, the Lord is with thee. Blessed art thou among women, and blessed is the fruit of thy womb, Jesus. Holy Mary, Mother of God, pray for us sinners, now and at the hour of our death. Amen. Hail Mary, full of grace, the Lord is with thee. Blessed art thou among women, and blessed is the fruit of thy womb, Jesus. Holy Mary, Mother of God, pray for us sinners, now and at the hour of our death. Amen. Hail Mary, full of grace, the Lord is with thee. Blessed art thou among women, and blessed is the fruit of thy womb, Jesus. Holy Mary, Mother of God, pray for us sinners, now and at the hour of our death. Amen. Hail Mary, full of grace, the Lord is with thee. Blessed art thou among women, and blessed is the fruit of thy womb, Jesus. Holy Mary, Mother of God, pray for us sinners, now and at the hour of our death. Amen. Hail Mary, full of grace, the Lord is with thee. Blessed art thou among women, and blessed is the fruit of thy womb, Jesus. Holy Mary, Mother of God, pray for us sinners, now and at the hour of our death. Amen. Glory be to the Father, and to the Son, and to the Holy Spirit, as it was in the beginning, is now, and ever shall be, world without end. Amen. O my Jesus, forgive us our sins, save us from the fires of hell, lead all souls to heaven, especially those most in need of thy mercy. Hail, Holy Queen, Mother of Mercy, our life, our sweetness, and our hope. To thee do we cry, poor banished children of Eve. To thee do we send up our sighs, mourning and weeping in this vale of tears. Turn then, most gracious Advocate, thine eyes of mercy toward us, and after this our exile, show unto us the blessed fruit of thy womb, Jesus. O clement, O loving, O sweet Virgin Mary, pray for us, O Holy Mother of God, that we may be made worthy of the promises of Christ. Let us pray. O God, whose only begotten Son, by his life, death, and resurrection, has purchased for us the rewards of eternal life, grant, we beseech thee, that by meditating on these mysteries of the Most Holy Rosary of the Blessed Virgin Mary, we may imitate what they contain and obtain what they promise, through the same Christ our Lord. Amen. Most Sacred Heart of Jesus, have mercy on us.
immaculate.

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1: Hi, everybody. I'm Monsignor Joseph Lamorte, the Vicar General of the Archdiocese of New York, and you're watching the Catholic Faith Network.

My soul proclaims the greatness of the Lord. My spirit rejoices in God my Savior, for he has looked with favor on his lowly servant. From this day all generations will call me blessed. The Almighty has done great things for me, and holy is his name. He has mercy on those who fear him in every generation. He has shown the strength of his arm. He has scattered the proud in their conceit. He has cast down the mighty from their thrones and has lifted up the lowly. He has filled the hungry with good things, and the rich he has sent away empty. He has come to the help of his servant Israel, for he remembered his promise of mercy, the promise he made to our fathers, to Abraham and his children forever. Glory to the Father, and to the Son, and to the Holy Spirit, as it was in the beginning, is now, and will be forever. Amen.

0: Good morning and welcome to St. Patrick's Cathedral. Today is September 22nd, Tuesday of the 25th week in Ordinary Time. Our celebrant this morning is Bishop Whalen, and this Mass is being offered for the repose of the soul of Nancy Kern. Please stand.
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0: The gospel today calls us to remember that each of us, in each of our own families, we are called to be one family of mankind. We ask pardon for the times we have failed. I confess to Almighty God, and to you, my brothers and sisters, that I have greatly sinned in my thoughts and in my words, in what I have done and in what I have failed to do, through my fault, through my fault, through my most grievous fault. Therefore, I ask, Blessed Mary, ever the Virgin, all the

0: angels and saints, and you, my brothers and sisters, to pray for me to the Lord our God. May Almighty God have mercy on us, forgive us our sins, and bring us to everlasting life.
1: Amen.
0: Lord, have mercy.
1: Lord, have mercy.
0: Christ, have mercy.
1: Christ, have mercy.
0: Lord, have mercy.
1: Lord, have mercy.
0: Let us pray. Loving God, who show a father's care for all people, grant in your mercy that together as members of the human race, to whom you have given one single origin, we may form in peace one single family and be united by your fraternal spirit. We ask this through Christ our Lord.
1: Amen. A reading from the book of Proverbs. Like a stream is the king's heart in the hand of the Lord. Wherever it pleases him, he directs it. All the ways of a man may be right in his own eyes, but it is the Lord who proves hearts. To do what is right and just is more acceptable to the Lord than sacrifice. Haughty eyes and a proud heart, the tillage of the wicked is sin. The plans of the diligent are sure of profit, but all rash haste leads certainly to poverty. Whoever makes a fortune by a lying tongue is chasing a bubble over deadly snares. The soul of the wicked man desires evil. His neighbor finds no pity in his eyes. When the arrogant man is punished, the simple are the wiser. When the wise man is instructed, he gains knowledge. The just man appraises the house of the wicked. There is one who brings down the wicked to ruin. He who shuts his ear to the cry of the poor will himself also call and not be heard. The word of the Lord. Guide me, Lord, in the way of your commands. Guide me, Lord, in the way of your commands. Blessed are they whose way is blameless, who walk in the law of the Lord. Guide me, Lord, in the way of your commands. Make me understand the way of your precepts, and I will meditate on your wondrous deeds. Guide me, Lord, in the way of your commands. The way of truth I have chosen. I have set your ordinances before me. Guide me, Lord, in the way of your commands. Give me discernment, that I may observe your law and keep it with all my heart. Guide me, Lord, in the way of your commands. Lead me in the path of your commands, for in it I delight. Guide me, Lord, in the way of your commands. And I will keep your law continually, forever and ever. Guide me, Lord, in the way of your commands.

The Lord be with you. A reading from the Holy Gospel according to St. Luke. The mother of Jesus and his brothers came to him, but were unable to join him because of the crowd. He was told, "Your mother and your brothers are standing outside, and they wish to see you." Jesus said to them in reply, "My mother and my brothers are those who hear the word of God and act on it." The Gospel of the Lord. While at first it may seem that Jesus is rejecting or kind of off-putting to his own family, he's reminding us that it's our own family that we first learn to understand the human family. That the family of mankind, all children of God, all of us, whether we believe in him or not, we're all made in his image.

image and likeness, and therefore we're called to live as one family. Families sometimes have problems. They don't get along. There are difficulties, but we're still called to be a human family. And this week, as the UN meets and as there's all kinds of world leaders with us and there's all kinds of security, making it more and more difficult just to get around each day, when you're caught in the midst of it all, think for a minute about the Proverbs, the first readings that we've been hearing during this week. We'll finish them up tomorrow. Those Proverbs were pithy little sayings that were guidelines for life, very often having nothing to do initially with religion, but reminding us that everything has to do with faith. We only can be true brothers and sisters in the family of mankind if we first recognize the gift of God's presence, if we reverence the gift of God's presence in other people, even those who may not believe, even those with whom we disagree. That's the key to that peace, that understanding, that living as a human family to which we are called. And the Proverbs, those little sayings that guide us in life, they help us to do it in the practical of every day. And probably someone in our family, a mother, a father, a grandmother, they had some particular saying that is always with us. We repeat it. We keep it, it becomes part of who we are, and it guides our lives long after they've gone home to God. So today, maybe as you're stuck in the crowds trying to make your way around Manhattan, think for a few minutes of some proverb in your family, some little saying that a parent or a grandparent taught you that has become a guide in your life. And then thank God for the gift of your own family, because it's in that understanding of our own families that we appreciate the family of mankind, and together we live God's word.

0: Bendito sea el Señor Dios Israel, por ese vino fruto de vida, el trabajo del hombre que recibimos de tu generosidad y ahora te presentamos, y sea por nosotros pedido y salvación. 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
1: Pray now, my sisters and brothers, that this sacrifice, yours and mine, may be acceptable to God, the Almighty Father.
2: May the Lord accept the sacrifice of your hands for the praise and glory of his name, for our good and the good of all his holy church.
1: May this saving sacrifice of your Son, the King of Peace, offered under these sacramental signs that signify peace and unity in you, strengthen, we pray, O Lord, concord among all your peoples. We ask this through Christ our Lord.
2: Amen.
1: The Lord be with you.
2: And with your spirit.
1: Lift up your hearts.
2: We lift them up to the Lord.
1: Let us give thanks to the Lord our God.
2: It is right and just.
1: It is truly right and just, our duty and our salvation, always and everywhere to give you thanks, Father most holy, through your beloved Son, Christ Jesus, your word through whom you made all things, whom you sent as our Savior and Redeemer, incarnate by the Holy Spirit and born of the Virgin Mary. Fulfilling your will and gaining for you a holy people, he stretched out his hands as he endured the passion, so as to break the bonds of death and manifest the resurrection. And so we join the angels and saints in the hymn of your praise.

You are indeed holy, O Lord, the font of all holiness. Make holy, therefore, these gifts, we pray, by sending down your Spirit upon them like the dewfall, so that they may become for us the body and blood of your Son, our Lord Jesus Christ. At the time he was betrayed and entered willingly into his passion, he took the bread, said the blessing, broke the bread, gave it to his disciples, saying, "Take this, all of you, and eat of it, for this is my body, which will be given up for you." In a similar way, when supper was ended, he took the chalice and, once more giving thanks, gave it to his disciples, saying, "Take this, all of you, and drink from it, for this is the chalice of my blood, the blood of the new and eternal covenant, which will be poured out for you and for many for the forgiveness of sins. Do this in memory of me." The mystery of faith.

Therefore, as we celebrate the memorial of his death and resurrection, we offer you, Lord, the bread of life and the chalice of salvation, giving thanks that you have found us worthy to be in your presence and minister to you. Humbly we pray that, partaking of the body and blood of Christ, we may be gathered into one by the Holy Spirit. Remember, Lord, your church spread throughout the world, and bring her to the fullness of charity, together with Leo, our Pope, Ronald, our Bishop, me, your unworthy servant, and all the clergy. Remember also our brothers and sisters who have fallen asleep in the hope of the resurrection, and all who have died in your mercy. Welcome them now into the light of your face. Have mercy on us all, we pray, that with the Blessed Virgin Mary, the Mother of God, Blessed Joseph, her spouse, the Blessed Apostles, St. Patrick, and all the saints who have pleased you throughout the ages, we may merit to be co-heirs to eternal life, and may praise and glorify you through your Son, Jesus Christ. Through him, with him, in him, O God, Almighty Father, in the unity of the Holy Spirit, all glory and honor is yours forever and ever.

0: At the Savior's command and formed by divine teaching, we dare to pray. Our Father, who art in heaven, hallowed be thy name. Thy kingdom come, thy will be done, on earth as it is in heaven. Give us this day our daily bread, and forgive us our trespasses, as we forgive those who trespass against us. And lead us not into temptation, but deliver us from evil. Deliver us, Lord, we pray, from every evil. Graciously grant peace in our days, that by the help of your mercy, we may always be free from sin and safe from all distress, as we await the blessed hope and the coming of our Savior, Jesus Christ.
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0: Lord Jesus Christ, you said to your apostles, I leave you peace, my peace I give you. 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You who live and reign forever and ever.
1: Amen.
0: The peace of the Lord be with you always.
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0: We bring that peace to one another.

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0: body and blood of your only begotten Son, we may be effective in nurturing among all peoples the peace that he left us. 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
1: Amen.
0: The Lord be with you.
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0: May Almighty God bless you, the Father, the Son, and the Holy Spirit.
1: Amen.
0: The Mass is ended. Go in peace.
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0: The stake sales are one of the oldest and most well-known traditions here for the Notre Dame Knights of Columbus. We've been selling steak sandwiches for charities since 1973.
1: Our guys would stand out here and grill steaks, join together, and have a good time before the football game.
2: It really builds a unique community that's built off food, and who doesn't love food? I'm very proud to be a Knight of Columbus because there's no other organization on campus that is on a fraternal level that's still Catholic.
3: What started out as just a normal college fraternity event has turned into a charity event where we've raised over $1 million total. One of the great places that that money goes to is the Women's Care Center. We chose to partner with the Women's Care Center in part because of our founding virtues, fraternity, charity, unity, and patriotism. Choosing something that was so pro-life like the Women's Care Center just seemed the right thing to do.
4: I challenged the Notre Dame Knights to do something significant, to partner with the Women's Care Center, to help us grow not only regionally, but one day nationally. They immediately took it on their backs, and through their steak sandwich sales, they have provided an ultrasound machine every year since early 2011 to the Women's Care Center, helping us to grow our ministry to now the largest Catholic pregnancy resource center in the United States.
2: We send a group of knights every week, twice a week, to the Women's Care Center to help out with childcare and packaging diapers, and that's been my favorite experience with the knights so far.
5: When you first find out you're pregnant, you just see a stick that says you're positive, says that you're pregnant. The ultrasound was probably the best part because in that room is when I finally made my decision. Not only did you get to hear the heartbeat, and at any other appointment I could have, but there was a TV in there that was able to visualize. That helped because as soon as I saw Brooklyn move on the screen, I was like, she's alive, she's so tiny, I have to have her. Like, I have to be strong enough to be a mother now.
6: The impact of ultrasound, it can't be understated. It's profoundly life-saving. And actually, ultrasound is the moment at which most women say that they make a decision for life. The Notre Dame Knights are truly incredible. I don't think it can be overstated.
5: Thank you so much for all you guys do. You definitely have made this bundle of joy have a precious life.
7: And all this just from steak sales. Like, we just cook meat.

0: Just today, actually, we met with Brooklyn, who her mother was considering abortion, got the ultrasound, and realized how much she loved that child. And you could see that love present today between the two of them. They were such a cute family.
1: Holy cow, it was kind of like it was a homecoming, and yet at the same time, it felt like we had contributed to this life that we had never met.
2: They don't realize how much a difference they make in women's life. I mean, honestly, life or death for a child.

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1: Original.
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6: 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Plus, another Ascension Presents with Father Mike Schmitz, who shares why fortitude is his favorite virtue. And Jason Janes, CEO of eCatholic, with the Digital Doorstep, which is a virtual doorway for the faithful to international digital evangelization. CFN Live starts now.

0: Hello and welcome to CFN Live on this Tuesday, September 22nd. I'm Father Gerard Gentleman.
1: And I'm Amy Magorian. Here's a look at what's trending now.
0: The Vatican has released the itinerary for Pope Leo's upcoming apostolic journey to South America in November. The 12-day visit will take the Pope through Uruguay, Argentina, and Peru, with stops in 10 cities. The Vatican has also unveiled the official logos and mottos for each stage of the journey, highlighting the themes of his visit to the region. As Archbishop Fulton Sheen prepare for Archbishop Fulton Sheen's beatification on September 24th in St. Louis, Catholics in Newark are being invited to pray before a relic connected to the beloved Archbishop. From now through October 8th, the Cathedral Basilica of the Sacred Heart will host a special display featuring a chasuble that Sheen wore during a 1977 visit, along with photographs and prayer cards for visitors to venerate and seek his intercession. And today we celebrate the feast of St. Thomas of Villanova, a 16th century Spanish Augustinian bishop known for his great intellect and dedication to the poor. As Archbishop of Valencia, he reformed the local church, emphasized education, and was called Father of the Poor. His life reflected a powerful blend of scholarship and compassion. And that's a look at what's trending now. Well, this is our first time on the couch together.
1: It's great to do that.
0: Welcome. How's it going?
1: Everybody here is so nice and really helpful and supportive, so it makes it easier. So.
0: That's good.
1: Thank you for welcoming me.
0: Glad to have you. And you know, as I always say, it's a good chance to think about the good news in the church an opportunity also to say, what are the challenges that we can work on together? So that's what we're all about here at CFN Live. So
1: nice big family.
0: Yep. Good. Well, coming up next, Amy will be back with your latest news from the Vatican and around the world. And co-founder of Crossing Borders and author Dan Chung with his new book, A Hard Freedom. More to come after the break, so stay with us.
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4: 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In world news, nearly 3 months after devastating earthquake struck Venezuela, a 9-year-old girl living in a temporary camp shares what she misses most about her home. UNICEF is supporting families by providing access to safe water, sanitation, and hygiene as they wait and hope to eventually return home.
5: Yo soy de Wilma, tengo 9 años y estoy en el campamento de La Guaira. 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
4: Wow, you just love her spirit. Turning to other world news, how does a miracle become officially recognized? At Lourdes, miraculous healings undergo a rigorous medical review before the church can consider them for certification. For 17 years, the doctor overseeing that process has examined the cases firsthand, earning him the nickname Miracle Doctor.
8: Dr. Alessandro De Francisis, Sandro to his friends, describes himself as the world's most useless doctor. Patients walk into his office yelling, I'm cured. For 17 years, he has been the head of the medical office, responsible for evaluating the alleged miraculous healing cases at Lourdes. He also serves as the Shrine's resident physician. That's how he got the nickname, Miracle Doctor, although he clarifies that performing miracles isn't his job.
7: I am have been very, very careful to refuse to comment any miracle, because miracles is not my job. A doctor, a medical student, anyone in medicine, a nurse, a pharmacist, we do not study miracles. We have no expertise and no authority in miracles.
8: The doctor from Naples went to Lourdes in 2009 after a friend recommended him to the Bishop of Tarbes in Lourdes. After 4 months of reflection, he accepted the post, becoming the first non-Frenchman to serve in the role.
7: It was about leaving my country, leaving my mother, my dad, my father had already died, leaving my sisters, leaving my cousins, leaving my life, leaving and changing. And eventually I said yes. And so I resigned by both jobs as a university at governor. And I moved to Lourdes and took office on April 1st, 2009.
8: He describes being the doctor at the grotto as the greatest honor of his life. He has participated in certifying 5 new miracles. Lourdes has already recorded 72 throughout its history. He explains that for a miracle to occur, 7 conditions must be met. The first, a clear diagnosis.
7: You have no ideas from all different parts of the world how many people have wrote to me or have written to me or have come personally to say, I could not walk, now I walk. Yes, I said, but you know, how come you couldn't walk? No, because no diagnosis. I couldn't see, no diagnosis. We need a diagnosis, a precise diagnosis.
8: It's also required that the illness be serious and that the healing occur instantly, completely, permanently, unexpectedly, and inexplicably. When the 7 conditions have been met, Dr. De Francisis referred the case to the International Medical Committee of Lourdes. It is composed of nearly 40 doctors from around the world who then vote. If the vote is favorable, it's up to the church to grant recognition or not. These are lengthy processes spanning decades that require patients to remain in contact with the Lourdes Medical Bureau for many years.
7: Never less than 10 years. Sister Bernadette Morio, the last French miraculous cure, was a record in speed. She was cured in 2008, the year of the Jubilee of Lourdes, and she was recognized in miraculous cure by her bishop, the Bishop of Beauvais in northern France, in 2018. That's very fast. We observe over time.
8: After 17 years, Dr. Miracle has stepped down as director of the office. He also resigned from his position as Grand Hospitaller of the Order of Malta, responsible for coordinating the Order's international humanitarian mission.
4: All right, in national news now, at the University of Notre Dame, computer science and engineering professor Yarik Nabrisky and his team are developing human-centered AI technology designed to interpret nonverbal cues to empower family caregivers like Ed Fennell with empathy and dignity. Let's take a look.
9: When my granddaughter Haley was born, it became clear she had a serious developmental disorder. We learned she may never walk or speak. Nonverbal or minimally verbal people do have something to say. I've learned to interpret body language, smiles, gestures, and utterances. And after a while, they all mean something.
10: For the last 19 years, Ed Fennell has been his granddaughter's caretaker and relentless advocate, studying and forming relationships across global medical, political, and research communities. That perseverance connected him with Notre Dame computer science and engineering professor Yarik Nabrisky.
11: At Notre Dame, we work a lot with human-centered AI, and we focus on how technology can help individuals with profound intellectual and multiple disabilities and their caregivers. 2 years ago, we began developing an AI system with a set of cameras and sensors. The device looks for facial expressions, body movements, heart rate, including detecting seizures, and then send communication to the caregivers. The goal is to bring cost-effective AI devices to individuals' homes, helping caregivers respond with empathy and dignity, bridging the gap between silence and understanding.
9: It's not easy to interpret the language of nonverbal people. I've had to watch Haley and learn, and it's

0: hard to bring in new caregivers.
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2: When a caregiver is gone, the big fear is who's going to take care of this individual. The AI will know the individual and will be able to help and train the new caregiver.
3: The University of Notre Dame asks, what would you fight for?
0: Fighting for nonverbal communication.
2: We are the Fighting Irish.
4: That's fascinating. All right, now back to Father Gerard.
5: Thanks, Amy. Our next guest, Dan Chung, is the co-founder and executive director of Crossing Borders. It's a nonprofit that helps North Korean refugees and their children rebuild their lives. He's here with us and his new book, A Hard Freedom and Dreams of Trauma of North Korean Refugees. Dan joins us now from Chicago. Dan, thank you so much for being with us today. Really appreciate you taking the time.
6: Thanks for having me on, Father.
5: So let's just begin a little bit with that. You know, what is the life that we're talking about of those who are refugees from North Korea? What are some of the challenges that they're facing?
6: So in order to flee North Korea, you have to you have some choices. You can go directly south into South Korea, but you would have to traverse the most militarized border in the world, the demilitarized zone, and you would be shot at, and you would have to dodge landmines, or you could go north into China. China does not recognize the human dignity of North Koreans. It's in fact perfectly legal to murder a North Korean in China. So many of the refugees who escape, most of them, 70% of them are women, and 80% of those women have been sold into human trafficking in China. China has about 35 million more men than women because of the one-child policy. And so many of these women become extremely valuable.
5: Mm. Wow. It doesn't sound like there's really any options there that doesn't come without suffering. I mean, what inspired you to write this book at this point? I'm sure you've had some experience. What is there something about this moment that made it definitive for a time for you to write this book?
6: Yeah, I've been doing this work now since 2003. I've been involved with the organization since then, since we started. It's been years and years. We've just had so many stories of these refugees and their suffering and their plight. Many have made it to South Korea, to freedom, through what's called the modern day Underground Railroad. And we've been seeing that, you know, physical freedom in South Korea, their needs are being cared for there, is just the beginning of the healing process for them. They have to go through many, many more hurdles once they reach physical and political freedom.
5: And you know what you talk about is both the dreams and the traumas of North Korean refugees. Why is it important to tell both sides of the horror that they've experienced, but also the dream that comes from this experience of now being a refugee in a safe place?
6: You have to have dreams to make this journey. You have to have hope. And that is perhaps God-given, that hope that we have in something better and some hope for some better situation. And so I talk a lot about the motivations behind why would these women endure so many trials? Why would they go through this 3,000-mile underground railroad that takes them through Laos? And in Laos, their final leg of their journey to freedom is about 100 miles through very mountainous and rugged terrain. And you have to basically run an ultra marathon. Hmm. People do that for fun here in America, but these women have to traverse another border into Thailand before they actually reach freedom, suffering many abuses along the way. Why would they do that? It's because they have these dreams. But with their dreams come many nightmares as well, and I wanted to shed light on that.
5: And so that's what you mean by hard freedom, right? The physical challenges, the emotional, mental challenges that come along with it, and the recovery. So I understand there's a safe house for hurt and abused women. Tell us a little bit about that.
6: So in South Korea,

0: North Koreans receive about $20,000 to start a new life. They have free medical care. There's housing subsidies for them. And yet, we find that many of these women are not doing well. They have a lot of trouble sleeping at night. They have a lot of trouble just incorporating themselves into society. So that is why we established Elim House. If you remember, Elim is a place in the Bible, in the book of Exodus, where North Korea, or sorry, the Israelites, when they escaped Egypt, it was a place of refuge for them. And that's why we named it that. Elim House is a place for them to recover and to find love and hope.
1: I imagine, this affects you as well too, being someone who's hearing these stories and assisting with them. How do you cope with receiving these stories of trauma and just terror in so many ways?
0: It's a very heavy work. We have decided as a staff to, at least amongst each other, keep things very light. So we joke around a lot. We have to laugh. We find that very, very important. It is very important for us to pray together. We have a weekly prayer time where we can share our burdens, our personal burdens, and our burdens for these people. It is only through the power of Christ that we can continue to do this work for over 2 decades. It is a very, very hard and heavy burden that we carry, but we do so joyfully because we also see life change. We also see people's lives being transformed, not only because of the physical help that we give them, but because of the hope of Christ that we share with them.
1: Well, we want to direct our viewers to the website crossingbordersnk.org. It's where they can find out about the book and the work and how they can support it. Thank you, Dan, so much for being with us today.
0: Thank you, Father.
1: And coming up next, Amy will be back with your latest news. I'm going to sneeze at another episode of Ascension Presents with Father Mike Schmitz. More to come after the break, so stay with us.
2: My father had been getting worse, ill, bedridden, and we knew we needed to reach out for an elder care attorney, and it was random that we picked your law firm, but couldn't be happier. I recommend Russo Law Firm because I believe all the options were laid out, clearly explained, so you understand which route may be best for you. You don't have to do anything immediately, but at least you'll always know what your options are.
3: We have a lot going on in our lives on a daily basis, and we just wanted to come in, get it done, do it once, and you guys basically showed us all the bullet points on what to do from beginning to end, and it was just a simple process.
2: I never had to wait to speak to anybody. 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

0: The year, the Labillas family has turned personal hardship into a powerful story of love, service, and hope.
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3: Ever since nung bata pa ako, nakikita ko na sila kung paano sila sa simbahan. Ay nakikita ko po yung devotion po talaga nila sa pagsiserve.
4: I was inspired to join Knights because when I was a kid, I used to see those people during parade wherein Knights of Columbus wear those capes with their swords, and I was amazed.
5: When I saw my father in Knights of Columbus and learned of the values of the Knights of Columbus, which is patriotism, charity, unity, and fraternity, I thought that it will greatly influence me as an adult.
6: Nakukuha ko din yung parang pag-help sa community because our family likes helping the community.
2: Hanggat maaari, talagang tumutulong kami sa mga nangangailangan. When my eldest son diagnosed with cancer, retinoblastoma, cancer of retina, talagang wala kaming ibang kinapitan kundi ang Panginoon. That time, bago pa lang kami mag-asawa, hindi namin alam kung saan kami kukuha ng pangtustos sa kanyang radiation. Ang radiation niya is 19 session. Ang kasunod nun is si Jericho nung ma-diagnose siyang with special need, autism.
4: My son is a gift.
3: So si Echo po, he ties us all together. He balances all of us.
5: Because of his musical talent, we were veered towards music. That's why in our family, the Knights of Columbus also has a choir.
1: Mahalaga na yung pamilyang Labillas ay nakikita ng iba.
4: When we won the Family of the Year Award in our jurisdiction, it is because we are heavily involved in helping orphanages, helping home for the aged.
1: Nakikita ko sila as inspiration.
7: We met Sir Juan when they have their outreach as Knights of Columbus here in Padre Simpresiano Children's Home. The Labillas family, sila po yung kauna-unahang nagpagawa ng stage nito. Sila po ang nagpatayo, nagpaayos. Sila po ay pinadala sa amin ng langit.
4: Being a knight will always reminds you that your family is being loved by God.
0: In national news, Catholic Charities of New York's Kennedy Center has served the Harlem community for more than 70 years. The center offers food assistance, housing support, and a wide range of services for children, families, and older adults.
8: The Catholic Charities Kennedy Center has been the heart of the Harlem community and broader New York City for over 70 years, providing social services, educational programming, and activities for children, seniors, and families.
9: 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We help each other do everything, and we welcome everyone. We have food access, case management, housing support, activities. We're like the one standalone center that encompasses so much.
10: When I first came here, I was a mess. I was laid off from my job during pregnancy. I was stressed out, had no idea what to do. Catholic Charities and the Kennedy Center supported me with food, clothing, Pampers, wipes. But also, like, what's really helpful to me is just being able to come in and talk. Ms. Wajia was really helpful keeping me in the loop of job fairs, resources. Being here and having help, it takes a load off my shoulders. I'm very grateful to have support so close to home.
11: I came here because I'm running short of groceries. It's very expensive, especially if you gotta feed a whole family. Kennedy helped me with the pantry, with issues that I had financially, health-wise. I used to weigh almost 250 pounds. This helped me eating healthier food instead of just grabbing on the go. They help you out very respectfully. They have the patience for you.
12: I'm a single mom. The Kennedy Center helped me in the times that I needed. Now the kids want to cook with me and do the recipes that they teach me here.

0: You have everything what you need in one place.
1: My department is in charge of helping clients who are having a housing crisis. We find out who are the clients that are subject to eviction. We do a full assessment, and then we put together resources and resolve the housing crisis.
2: My work with Leonard started when I first started here. Every year we assist him with the recertification packages.
3: She walked me through the whole program, which was a blessing. And we've been very close friends for all of these years. I love Kennedy Center. That's why I'm still volunteering here.
4: I started coming when I was 17 years old. To come back and work here, I was like, oh, I got this. Yeah. It's community. When you come in those doors from the front desk, people are warm. People are welcoming. It's always been that.
5: I look forward to every Friday for lunch and line dancing. I made a lot of friends here.
6: It's like a party every week.
7: This is a tool, right? The game of basketball, it's a lifetime, one game.
8: Hoop Haven is a basketball program, but we do much more than that. We provide leadership, mentorship, homework assistance, anything that they need that they might not be receiving at school or at home.
9: Of course, I love the basketball part about it, but I love how we're treated like young adults.
10: Whether I need some coaching advice on the court, whether I need some life advice, whenever I'm going through something, whether I'm at my highs, my peaks, my lows, one thing that hasn't changed is this place is a resource to come here and feel better.
11: I come here all the time when I'm not at school, top of the morning I'm here. It's a family, a community. It's like a place where you could come, learn, be yourself. I love it.
4: I've seen young people come through Kennedy Center, including myself. We watch them progress. When our kids leave us and they get accepted into a specific school or university or college, that's like a feather in our cap. We're going to give you some school homework help, but we're going to also give you another track in terms of what you can do outside of being LeBron James.
12: People should invest in the Catholic Charities Kennedy Center because it's the home of Harlem.
13: Everybody deserves to be treated with love, respect, and dignity, and that's exactly what we do in this site. We transform lives. Kennedy Center is a beacon of hope in this community, and we need to ensure that it keeps being the beacon of hope for many, many years.
14: Great services. I like the line dancing. Yes. And now back to you, Father Gerard.
15: Thank you, Amy. Today, Father Mike Schmitz shares why fortitude is his favorite virtue, how St. Maximilian Kolbe lived it out, and how we can practice it every day.
16: One of my favorites is fortitude. And here's why. We need faith, hope, and love, obviously. We need prudence, justice, and temperance. We should make videos about that some other time, or you can read the book Unshakable. But I'll tell you this. We absolutely need fortitude. Why? I think it was C.S. Lewis. Maybe this is a paraphrase of C.S. Lewis. Fortitude is every one of the other virtues at the sticking point. Fortitude is justice when justice is being tested. Fortitude is temperance when temperance is needed the most. Fortitude is prudence when prudence is needed the most. Fortitude is honesty when honesty is needed the most. We have a camp every summer where I'll talk to middle schoolers and we talk about all the virtues. And when it comes to fortitude, it's this. It's easy to do the right thing when the right thing is easy to do. Thank you, Captain Obvious. But it's easy to do the right thing when the right thing is easy to do. It is difficult to do the right thing when the right thing is difficult to do. So yeah, when telling the truth costs me nothing. No problem. I can be honest. When playing fair costs me nothing, then no problem. I can play fair. When purity, chastity cost me nothing, no problem. When justice, giving someone what they're owed, cost me nothing, easy. But when it's difficult, when it's going to cost me something, that's when I absolutely need fortitude. This interior strength to habitually, right, do the right thing when the right thing is hard to do. Again, fortitude, every one of the other virtues at the moment of testing. So I have faith. Okay, I have faith. What happens when my faith might cost me something? Let's make this really concrete. It could be a situation where it costs you your life. You're

0: faith in Jesus costs you your life at this moment right now, I invite you, please pray for any Christian right now. Please, if you're listening to this, take a moment, stop, and pray for Christians who at this very moment are being tortured for their faith in Jesus. That might be asked of us at some point as well. But let's make it more ordinary. Something as simple as, okay, I'm out to eat with some friends. Do I make the sign of the cross before I eat my food or not? I have a weekend away with some of the guys or some of the gals, and it's time to go to Mass. Do I do that or not? We can put ourselves in these normal situations where I actually am called upon in this moment to give witness to my faith, not in this extraordinary way, just in this ordinary way. Just bless us, O Lord, and these thy gifts. I don't even have to say it out loud. Am I willing even to make the sign of the cross and just bow my head and bless my food? Ask the Lord to bless this moment. Am I willing to leave the group and say, actually, no, I'm a Catholic and we go to Mass on Sundays. And so I looked it up. There's a Mass here. Or, hey, can I borrow your car because there's a Mass here and I don't have a ride? Or would anyone want to come with me? Like, sometimes that's hard to do. Fortitude is the virtue that's needed when the right thing is hard to do. Last two things. Fortitude is both a virtue, it's a strength, and it's a gift. Fortitude is like all the virtues. All the virtues have this component where they're strengths, but they're also gifts. And so in one way, we say, okay, we get stronger in those by exercising them. Exercising them in the small ways sets us up to be able to exercise them, live them out in the big ways. One of the people that I am so moved by is St. Maximilian Kolbe. And I've talked about him in the past, but St. Maximilian Kolbe, I believe he was 44 or 46 years old when he was in a concentration camp in Auschwitz. He was a Catholic priest, a Franciscan, and there was a man who was chosen randomly to be killed by starvation in a starvation bunker. Maximilian Kolbe stepped forward, volunteered to take his place. And he was in the starvation bunker for, I think, 2 weeks or so, maybe even more. Finally, they killed him by injecting carbolic acid into his veins and killed him that way. When I was a kid, I thought, wow, he was so old. He just, you know, a priest. Of course a priest would do this. Of course any priest would just say, well, take me instead. I looked at his life and realized, man, this guy had a lot to offer. This man, St. Maximilian Kolbe, he created a publication that had, I think at one point, over a million subscribers. A million subscribers to a magazine that he and his brothers were producing, publishing. That's more than the New York Times, Wall Street Journal, and a couple other things combined. Maximilian Kolbe was a worldwide missionary. Maximilian Kolbe had started this movement in the church that had so much fruit and so much power, was doing so much good. And you think that if that man would just live a year or two more longer, he could have survived Auschwitz. He could have gone back to doing so much good. He was only 44 or 46 years old. But his life was marked by, okay, let's do the right thing even when the right thing is hard to do. Let's love when loving is difficult. And so it came down to this moment where here's this other man. He's going to be starved to death. And Maximilian Kolbe says, okay, this is the place where I'll lay down all of it. But it started with practicing in small ways. I'm going to stand up for my faith. I'm going to share my faith. I'm going to live in hope. I'm going to make little sacrifices out of love. So that when the big sacrifice came, he was ready. So virtue is both a strength, but it's also a gift.
1: 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And the CEO of eCatholic, Jason Janes, joins us with a look at their new guide, The Digital Doorstep. 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
2: My name is Dre, and I had a stroke when I was only 16 years old.
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2: 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In world news, the UN World Food Program is providing school meals to 87 million children in Africa. That number is up 30% since 2022. The initiative not only fights hunger, but also improves learning and supports local farmers.

0: The WFP supported school feeding program will reach about 255,000 students every day, whom we provide with safe, nutritious foods. This is part of our strategy in terms of transitioning the Karamoja region, but also to change the lives of people here.
1: It has helped Karamoja so much. Giving food at school helps children. That's what has given them morale for coming to school.
2: In Northern Barkazal, the school feeding program is very important because it increased the enrollment of the children and also attendance and improved the performance of the children.
3: Kanyare, ake kaj ben bay. Baben panabunay breakfast ba de. Ini fatur ko dogu sili glo abanapun.
4: The homegrown school feeding program, we provide school meals benefiting over 89,000 students stretched over 237 schools. Because here in the pastoralist communities, children usually come on an empty stomach. This school meal program provides students to meet their daily dietary diversity, which means that children will get to eat at least 5 out of the 8 food groups in school.
5: አንዳንዴ በርግጥ ያው ከሌለ ማለት ነው ከሌለ ቁርስ ሳይበሉ ምሳም ሳይበሉ እራት ማገኘበት ጊዜ ሰው ከሄደን አበድሬ ምናምን አምጥቼ የሚሰራበት ጊዜ ነው ያው እንግዲህ እዛ ትምህርት ቤት እንደለው አንዳንዴ እንቁላል ሙዝ ብዙ ነገር ትነግራለች እሷ እንግዲህ ያው አታክልት ነክ ነገር ስለሆነ እሷ እንግዲህ እሷ ብቻ ስለምትበላ እሷ ለእሷን ደህና እንትን ትሰጣለች ቢያስባለ ሆነ በቃ የተመጣጠነ ምግብ ስለሆነ
0: We are looking at the school feeding program not as a program for improving educational outcomes alone, but as a program for socio-economic transformation in this region, where we are looking at shifting from the traditional way of procuring food for school feeding from all over the country, but looking at supporting the smallholder farmers in this region as part of the homegrown school feeding approach.
4: So with the homegrown school feeding model, we source the cereals and the grains from organized smallholder farmers that we have provided support to increase their productivity. And when we come to the fresh food products, the school sources those products either locally or from the retailers, which boost the local markets.
2: A school feeding program is a unique model because teachers are responsible with buying the food from a local retailers and also smallholder farmers, which allowed them to buy a diverse food which is nutritious and culturally acceptable.
0: School feeding is not just a social service, but a strategic investment for human capital and rural development for the economic future of this country.
1: You feel okay when you go to class, when you have eaten, you feel okay.

0: In Vatican news, Pope Leo has continued a tradition established by his predecessor, Pope Francis, meeting with Italian athletes from the Special Olympics, which promotes sports and inclusion for people with intellectual disabilities.
1: It's no secret that Pope Leo XIV is a big sports fan. In the year and a half since becoming pope, he has already welcomed tennis stars like Jannik Sinner, cyclists from the Giro d'Italia, and the squads from Inter Milan and Napoli. Now, following in the footsteps of his predecessor, Pope Francis, Leo XIV met with Italian athletes from the Special Olympics, which promotes sports for people with intellectual disabilities.
2: Fare sport vuol dire impegnarsi seriamente e con fatica, e poi mettere in comune i frutti della propria perseveranza con lealtà, fiducia, apertura, spirito di squadra, coraggio. 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
1: The Pope thanked them for being there and for the joy they bring while encouraging them to continue their work.
2: Il nostro mondo ha tanto bisogno di persone che, come voi, ricordino a tutti quali sono i valori veri della vita. 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
1: Special Olympics provides sports training and competition for people with intellectual disabilities in more than 190 countries. It was founded by Eunice Kennedy Shriver, the sister of U.S. President John F. Kennedy. Special Olympics now has more than 4 million athletes and unified partners, along with more than 777,000 volunteers and nearly 367,000 coaches.
0: Now back to Father Gerard.
3: Thanks, Amy. The Digital Doorstep is a guide to evangelizing effectively through your parish website and e-Catholic teams. An e-Catholic team is teaming up with the Catholic University of America to present a three-part webinar. The Well-Run Parish on Catholic Management and Digital Ministry. Joining us from Austin, Texas, is the CEO of eCatholic, Jason Janes. Jason, welcome to the program. Thanks for being with us.
4: Glad to be here. Thank you for having me again, Father Gerard.
3: So, Jason, I am the pastor of a large parish. We use lots of technology. We have, 2,000 kids in our faith formation program. We're doing evangelization. We're using technology. Give me the elevator pitch on how you can help me with the work that we're doing in my parish.
4: Yeah, absolutely. So as you can imagine, we've been serving the Catholic Church and parishes for over two decades now, and we've heard from lots of parish secretaries, pastors like yourself, youth ministers, DREs. And one thing that always stands out to us when we talk to them is they all say, I feel like I'm talking, but I'm just shouting into the void. I'm crying out into the wilderness. So we took a step back and said, let's try to understand this problem a little bit better. And we actually ran a survey last year, and we went out and talked to our 7,500 plus customers. And the statistics were wild. When we really asked them, how are you using digital ministry? All of them said, 77%, the majority of them said, we absolutely fundamentally know that digital engagement is so important to our mission. But only 14% of them felt like they were ahead of the curve. The rest of them described their digital ministry as reactive, scattered, and barely keeping pace. So we said, look, there's a real opportunity here to couple the digital tools that we're providing the church in the way of websites and communications and payments and church management with actual resources that the actual practitioners can use to go out and use these tools and reach the faithful, just like in your own parish, Father. And so we published two books. I think we're going to talk maybe about both of them. Mm-hmm. The first one that we published was The Ministry of the Inbox, and the second one was The Digital Doorstep.
3: All right. So let's go through this a little bit and talk about that. Well, let's start with the concept of a website, right? Parish website, I think, has evolved. Used to be a lot of information there. Now sometimes websites are just kind of like the bulletin board of things, or maybe even the basics of information. What does it mean for a parish to think of its

0: its website and all of its digital outreach is more than just an information center?
1: Yeah, it's an important question. And, you know, what we often like to say is that most parishes don't necessarily think of their website as one of the most important front doors to their parish, in addition to that front door that's really close to the parking lot. Why is it so important? Well, I was just reading a stat the other day that that on average, we on a daily basis are touching our smartphone and looking at our smartphone 140 to 180 times. So that 6-inch screen in our pocket really matters. So we have to go beyond with our websites being the filing cabinet in the sky, if you will, and saying it's just a place to catalog our mass times and our PDF bulletins and all the things that you mentioned. And we have to realize that our website is reaching out and it's touching the seekers, the people that are looking to find faith, or they're looking to take that next step in their faith. And this is the opportunity for you to introduce your parish to them. We have to look for those people that are trying to become aware of, can I be a member of this parish, the new arrivers? And so what we talk about in the digital doorstep is how can you use your website to communicate with these different audiences and to do it in a very effective, meaningful way, and really to meet them where they are when they come to your website. The stats say you have 5 seconds to reach these folks when they come to your front door, your digital front door. So we want to make sure that parishes are equipped with the right ways to think about how they do that on their own websites.
0: So tell us a little bit about this webinar series, 3-part webinar series that is going to help parishes a little bit more with this issue.
1: Yeah, absolutely. So we had an opportunity, Catholic University of America approached us, Father Stoeppel there, who runs a church management program. And he had read the digital engagement survey that I mentioned at the beginning that we launched. And he said, this is great. I would like to partner with you all and see if we can communicate effectively with parishes to help them to grow in their digital ministry. So this 3-part webinar, we actually had the first one a couple of weeks ago, and it was really focused on what is a disorganized digital ministry costing your parish? The next one is actually this morning at 10 a.m. Central Time, 11 a.m. Eastern Time. Not too late to register. You can go to ecatholic.com/churchmanagement and sign up to join that webinar today. And it's focused on who should own digital ministry inside of your own parish. And then the last one is going to be around focused on how do you measure whether your digital ministry is effective in your own parish? So this is another great way, if you're in a parish, if you're a DRE, if you're a parish communicator, if you're a parish secretary, if you're a pastor, if you're a communications director, it doesn't matter. This is a series for you to tune into. It's completely free. Just like the books that we talked about earlier, we make all of these resources free to anyone, whether you're an eCatholic customer or not.
0: You know, one of the things that there may be some pushback on, there's always pushback on when we talk about technology, and it's where the Holy Father has gone with the whole issue of AI. What about the human balance to all this, that, you know, we don't want our technology to just be the substitute for interaction, right?
1: Yeah, absolutely. Well, I think it's appropriate in light of the fact that Venerable Fulton Sheen is becoming blessed this Thursday to talk, to answer your question in kind of the context of the way that Fulton Sheen would have looked at all of this. And I'm confident, just like you had Father Mike Schmidt on earlier, Bishop Barron, Fulton Sheen would be right there. He'd have his own YouTube channel, his own podcast, and he'd be reaching out. But one of the things that he said is that we have to look at technology and mass media as gifts from God that the church has to aggressively and wisely harness to meet people wherever they are. We have to make sure we have a responsibility in this day and age to make sure that we're present in these digital worlds, we're present on these digital continents, and we're enabling the voice of God to resonate through these channels so that people don't forget about the most important thing and that they know that the church is there and the church cares. And so I think we have a real opportunity. We have to use it wisely. We have to be careful. We have to use it with moral guidance, and we have to listen to what the church is saying, but we have to be present.
0: Well, the website is ecatholic.com. Jason, thank you so much for being with us today and opening our eyes to the great ways in which technology can help us to evangelize the gospel. So thank you so much for being here.

0: 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Thank you, Father Gerard.
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0: We made it through.
1: You did. We did.
0: Our first show. Thank you.
1: It was a great opportunity to be with you and to be able to share what's great here. You talk about in the beginning. It's a great community and not just the people who are here in the studio, but those who are with us every day. So we're glad to have you.
0: Thank you so much. All right, well, that's it for today's show. I'm Amy McGorry. Thanks for watching.
1: And I'm Father Gerard Gentleman. I hope you'll join us again tomorrow, right after Mass.

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1: We're all unique.
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6: Throughout our lives, the Church has been there to guide us, help us grow in the faith. At our baptism, we were welcomed into God's family and our church in the presence of our loved ones. At our first Holy Communion, we received Christ's precious body and blood alongside our parish community. At our confirmation, we were sealed with the Holy Spirit and received His gifts. In holy matrimony, we witnessed husbands and wives join together as one as they became living examples of Catholic unity and love. Through the sacrament of reconciliation, we confess our sins and receive forgiveness and healing through Christ's mercy. In the sacrament of holy orders, we watch men answer God's call to the priesthood and diaconate, ensuring that our parishes are vibrant for generations to come. We too are called to help build the kingdom of God here on Long Island, to ensure that our parishes will be here for our children and their children. Your gifts have helped seminarians in their formation, assisted the various ministries of the diocese to spread the faith to others, inspired the youth and young adults of Long Island as they grow in their faith, helped supported the needy through Catholic Charities. Your gifts to your parish have helped with maintenance and upkeep of the church building, created various ministries and events that nourish the faith of your fellow parishioners, and various other necessities that have kept your parish going for years. Your gifts have always made a difference, but few gifts will ever make such a generational impact as giving through your will. When you give through your will, you help create the special moments that you experienced in your life for future generations. When you remember the church in your will, you are doing your part to spread the faith. You are creating a strong foundation for the future church in your community and across the island. Thank you for your gift. Thank you for the legacy you are leaving behind. Well done, my good and faithful servant.
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0: trying new things.
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0: It's not about learning the right steps.
2: Four.
0: Or making contact.
2: Five, six, seven,
0: eight. It's not about exploring the future. It's about helping them build